0: and they're in a stupor. When they have not the eyes to see or ears to hear, they're in a stupor. You cannot reach them. God placed it there. You can't remove it. Verse 20. That they may walk in my statutes and keep mine ordinances and do them. That's so important. Underline that in your mind. Do them. It doesn't do any good to know them if you don't do them. You do them, and they shall be my people, and I will be their God. Great book of Hosea where it would say, Lo Ami is changed to Ami. Not my people, to my people, God says. How beautiful it is when your father has his hand upon you, when you're in that little sanctuary. It's your choice. All you have to do is know the truth, study his word chapter by chapter, verse by verse, and understand what's transpiring here. The king of Babylon is just over the hill. I mean, it's Judah and Jerusalem are about to be conquered. The type is this, that the king of Babylon in the end times is just over the hill. And instead of being Nebuchadnezzar as it was at this writing, it's Satan himself. And is he anxious to deceive and touch all that are outside that little sanctuary? The sanctuary of knowledge, of truth, of doing God's statutes, of doing God's ordinances, of doing God's law, and knowing the difference thereof. You see, there's a lot of difference in law, statutes, and ordinances. Many of the blood ordinances were fulfilled when Christ was crucified and shed his blood on the cross. After that, blood sacrifice is sacrilegious. But you got to do the will of God. Verse 21. But as for them whose heart walketh after the heart of their detestable things and their abominations, perversions, I will recompense their way upon their own heads, saith the Lord God. I'm going to give them everything they've got coming to them all at one time. This is why you want to be very careful when you fall outside God's way. And that way is Christ, the teachings of Christ. You're hurting, you're going to be in a heap more hurt when that day comes. Father loves his children, but how he loves those that serve him. And how he does not mind thumping the gourds of those that need it. Why? Because he loves them also. And they will either straighten up, or ultimately at the end of the millennium, which we'll cover from chapter 40 in this great book to the end, they'll be done away with if they don't straighten out. They will have every opportunity. God is fair, just, and equitable. But you must make the decision. Verse 22, then did the cherubims lift up their wings, and the wheels beside them, their landing gear, came up, and the glory of the God of Israel was over them above. It's our fathers leaving, okay? Leaving de jure, but his spirit will still be here. He has literally appeared in person with his very throne and altar itself here on earth to deliver this message to Ezekiel, whereby you would never have to doubt there is a God and he loves us and he cares. That's why that those in this little sanctuary are so protected today. Those outside of it wander in a maze of detestable things and perversions, especially in this generation. Verse 23, and the glory of the Lord went up from the midst of the city. He was leaving, he picked up. And stood upon the mountain which was on the east side of the city. Well, what mountain is on the east side of the city? The Mount of Olives. The same mount that Christ would give many of his messages from on the Sermon of the Mount. The very Mount of Olives in which Christ himself would ascend back to the Father. The same Mount of Olives as it is written in Zechariah chapter 14 in the New Testament, that Christ's feet will touch down and split away to that east gate a way for the true people and will cleanse that place. 24, afterwards, the Spirit took me up and brought me in a vision by the Spirit of God unto Chaldea, to them of the captivity, so the vision that I had seen went up from me. In other words, he picked me up from Jerusalem and put me right in Babylon. That's what Chaldea is Babylon, Iraq of today. And the old city Babylon, about 57 miles south of Baghdad today. Verse 25, and I spake unto them of the captivity all the things that the Lord had showed me. I didn't hold anything back. You know, this is something a teacher and a one sin of God will never do. Because once God gives you a truth, you must share it, or you'll never receive anything else. God does not give scripture, knowledge, or wisdom for one's own personal use necessarily. But it is to share, and those that he gives much, he demands much. He expects much. Therefore, you can continue giving and giving and giving, but you cannot outgive God as far as truth and knowledge is concerned, because all wisdom comes from him. Chapter 12, verse 1, and here we have signs of the captivity. God's going to use Ezekiel himself as a sign. Verse 1, the word of the Lord also came unto me, saying, verse 2, son of man, thou dwellest in the midst of a rebellious house, which have eyes to see and see not. They have ears to hear and hear not. They won't listen. You can't show them anything. For they are a rebellious house. They are lacking the truth of God.
1: Well, we have lots of pastors. Yeah, they say you don't even have to understand the book of Revelation because you're going to be gone.
0: That's a lie. That's a false prophet. You know why? Because the word revelation means to uncover or to reveal. God of all books wanted you to see and understand it. That's why he named it the unveiling. And you would let some yo-yo ratchet jaw, just because he may have a divine so-called name, but not divine with God, if he lies, tell you such a thing? Don't you ever let a man come between you and the word of God, for within that word lies the truth. They're rebellious and they will approve things right from the pulpits, certain ones, that is detestable to the living God. Well, how do you know? Because of the word. They never get around to teaching the word of God. And even when they do, they don't have eyes to see or ears to hear. Verse 3, therefore, thou son of man, prepare thee stuff for removing. I want you to pack you a suitcase, and you better put enough in it for a long trip, okay? And remove by day in their sight. You pack your bag and you haul out right where they can see you. Don't wait a night. Do it in broad daylight. And thou shalt remove from thy place to another place in their sight. It may be they will consider, though they be a rebellious house. In other words, they're going into captivity. Nebuchadnezzar, as I told you, is just over the hill. He's going to take them captive. They're going. The house of Israel, the 10 northern tribes, have been taken captive by the Assyrian 200 years before this. But Nebuchadnezzar will take the house of Judah captive, and he's right around the corner. And Ezekiel is simply the sign of the departing, what's going to happen to these people. Verse 4, then shalt thou bring forth thy stuff by day in their sight as stuff for removing. And thou shalt go forth at even in their sight as they that go forth into captivity. You are a sign that this whole house is going into captivity. I'm going to let it happen. And God did. Verse 5, dig thou through the wall in their sight and carry out thereby. Now, you know what this is? This is a prophecy, and guess what? Who does this? Zedekiah does, king of Judah. I mean, he's going to do this same thing. He's going to dig a hole in the wall and try to escape from Nebuchadnezzar. It's not going to work. Listen to the prophecy. It comes to pass exactly as it's written. That's why you want to grow skilled in God's word, because it always comes to pass as it's written. Verse 6, in their sight shalt thou bear it upon thy shoulders and carry it forth in the twilight. Thou shalt cover thy face that thou see not the ground. For I have set thee for a sign into the house of Israel. Do you know why they cover their face so they can't see the ground? Because Nebuchadnezzar is going to gouge the very eyes right out of his sons. And he's going to blind them when he catches them, taking them captive. And he'll, if I remember right, he kills the sons, but he does take Zedekiah on to Babylon, and there he kills him. But this is God's prophecy. It always comes to pass as it's written. Verse 7, and I did so as I was commanded. I brought forth my stuff by day as stuff for captivity. I packed my bag and I was hiking out. And in the evening I digged through the wall with mine hand, and I brought it forth in the twilight, and I bare it upon my shoulder in their sight. Just the way it was going down. Verse 8, and in the morning came the word of the Lord unto me, saying, 9, son of man, hath not the house of Israel, the rebellious house, said unto thee, what doest thou? What are you up to? What is all this? What are you packing your bag for? What are you walking? Verse 10, say thou unto them, thus saith the Lord God, this burden concerneth the prince of Jerusalem and all the house of Israel that are among them. Now, what this has to do is it's going to happen to Zedekiah, and it's going to happen to those that are with him. Verse 11, say, this is what you say, I am your sign, like as I have done, so shall it be done unto them. They shall remove and go into captivity. You're goners. You're going to go into captivity. Verse 12, and the prince that is among them shall bear upon his shoulder in the twilight, this is Zedekiah, and shall go forth. They shall dig through the wall to carry out thereby. He shall cover his face that he shall see not the ground with his eyes. Why? They're going to be gouged out. Verse 13, my net also will I spread upon him. He's going to get caught. And he shall be taken in my snare. And I will bring him to Babylon. That's confusion. To the land of the Chaldeans. Yet shall he not see it, though he shall die there. Again, you know why he's not going to see it? They're going to gouge his eyes out. What is the moral to that? You better open your eyes and see the truth. If you've got eyes that can see but you see not, then it's your fault. You should have seen. If you have, back in the beginning it says, they have eyes to see but see not. In other words, he could have chosen to see the truth. But he chose quite the contrary, to not see the truth. Oh, they're going to gouge his eyes out. He won't have a chance then to see the truth. And they're going to kill him. That's the king of Judah. And we continue. Next verse, please. Verse 14. And I will scatter toward every wind, that's Ruach, spirit, all that are about him to help him, and all his bands, and I will draw out the sword after them. In other words, that's God himself saying, I'm going to see to it. 15, and they shall know that I am the Lord. That's when, hey, have you read the word of God? That's how you know he's God. It always comes to pass the way it's written. When I shall scatter them among the nations and disperse them in the countries. What is the reason for that? 16, but I will leave a few men of them from the sword and from the famine and from the pestilence, that they may declare all their abominations among the heathen, whither they come, and they shall know that I am the Lord. Now, naturally, you know, well, wait a minute. They, what is wrong with this scripture? Because they killed all of his sons. They killed all of Zedekiah's sons, the royal priesthood. Oh, no, they did not. You see, if you know your history, the daughters of Zedekiah were not murdered. As a matter of fact, the daughters of Zedekiah were taken by Jeremiah on a journey, and he took them to the new land. Jeremiah's name would be changed to Olamphala, but his servant Baruch would not change his name. But you find ancient ruins with the writings of Olamphala even to this day. It means a wise man. His name was Jeremiah. But then, what were those daughters' names? Well, one of them was named Skota. Have you ever heard of Scotland? Do you know what those daughters formed up? Do you not know who the kings and queens are of the 10 tribes that went north? You see, God doesn't lose anything. It's only people that lose their own way. God has never lost anyone. And their little Skota was, what a woman. And she founded Scotland, as the others would found and bring forth the rest of the 10 tribes. And what a fantastic thing. No, Zedekiah's daughters were that remnant of the priesthood that went, well, wait just a minute, brother, you just, I mean, who ever heard of a woman priestess? Well, God's word does. They're called prophetess. And I don't know, when we had judges, you've never heard of Deborah? Where have you been? Verse 17, moreover, the word of the Lord came unto me saying, 18, son of man, eat thy bread with quaking, and drink thy water with trembling and with carefulness. There's very little food from God. When you come into this generation, there's very few that teach God's word chapter by chapter and verse by verse, which feeds the sheep of God's pasture. 19, and say unto the people of the land, thus saith the Lord God of the inhabitants, the what? The inhabitants of Jerusalem and of the land of Israel. They shall eat their bread with carefulness and drink their water with astonishment, that her land may be desolate from all that is therein, because of the violence of all them that dwell therein. And sooner or later, naturally, what is it that dwells therein that is such an abomination? Well, it's the Antichrist himself. And that's what this type is preparing you for, is the fact that that false one will come. Not if, not maybe, not perhaps. God's word declares it. A child can read it with understanding in Mark chapter 13. Verse 20, and the cities that are inhabited shall be laid waste, and the land shall be desolate, and you shall know that I am the Lord. Well, how would you know it was the Lord? Because it comes to pass as it's written. You might say, well, how can that city be desolate? Well, listen, what does God consider a city that is not desolate? It's one that has the word of God in it. It's a city that follows God's ordinances, statutes, and does them. I don't know how many cities do you know that are desolate today? And how many do you know that follow God's word to the letter and obey and do his commandments? And then tell me how many cities are not desolate today, including Jerusalem. 21. And the word of the Lord came unto me saying, 22, son of man, what is that proverb that you have in the land of Israel saying the days are prolonged and every vision faileth? You don't have anything to worry about. Christ is not returning. This is going on forever and ever. The end is not going to happen. Nebuchadnezzar is not coming to take us captive. He's just over the hill. If you were to listen real close, you could hear the trumpet. He's coming. And I say to you in this generation of the end times, the generation of the fig tree, you better listen to what's just over the hill. The false Messiah is coming. And you have been taught in God's word how to combat that. And so it is. So what is this proverb that you don't have to worry? You don't have to read the book of Revelation why you're going to fly away like a big butterfly and it'll all be well with you. There's just one problem. That's a lie. It's not biblical. All that 1 Thessalonians chapter 4 declares is that if you believe Christ rose when he was crucified, then you better believe all those that sleep in him have already risen also. Not on the last day at the last trump. They're already out of here. They're gone. If you can read it all, that's what the subject is. And then at the last trump, that's the seventh one, when we all change into spiritual bodies, breath of life bodies, we will join them. That's all it's saying. And yet people have this proverb. Hey, listen, I'm going to tell you what. Don't miss the next chapter, chapter 13, where God tells you, I am against those that teach the rapture doctrine. When God makes it that clear, well, does it say that exactly? No, it says, I'm against those that teach my children to fly to save their souls when Christ is the Savior. Can you blame him for being upset when false teachings runs rampant throughout the land? Desolation, abomination, and perversion reigns. And truth is so precious that little sanctuary of knowledge, of truth, that God makes available. Don't go into that proverb of lies that people bring forth. That's dangerous. Next verse, verse 23. And it reads, tell them therefore, thus saith the Lord God, I will make this proverb to cease. It's going to end. And they shall no more use it as a proverb in Israel. But say unto them, the days are at hand, and the effort of the effect of every vision. It's all going to be fulfilled. The end is coming. So that proverb of, you're going to fly away, brother. Surely you wouldn't take some ratchet jaw's word for something like that. Like I said, the next chapter documents it. If you want to know what God says, do you have eyes to see and can see? Do you have ears to hear that can hear, or are they deaf? And I'm not speaking of a physical condition. I'm speaking of a spiritual affliction, one that sees not the truth of God's word. Verse 24, to continue. For there shall be no more any vain vision nor flattering divination within the house of Israel. No more false prophets. Thank God for that. No more fake preachers. Verse 25, for I am the Lord. I will speak, and the word that I shall speak shall come to pass. It always has. It shall be no more prolonged. For in your days, O rebellious house, will I say the word and will perform it, saith the Lord God. You can count on it. And when God says it, it's going to happen. Well, what has God said? Have you ever read the Bible? He lets you know exactly what's going down. Thessalonians chapter 2, the false Christ is going to stay in Jerusalem, sitting right there claiming to be God. Long before Christ returns at the second advent,
1: But they have this parable saying, we're gonna fly out of here. Yeah, and they're lying to you, aren't they? You know what that will cause you to do? Because Satan, when, as it is written in 2 Thessalonians chapter 2, check out what the word says. Don't listen to man, this man or any other man. What does 2 Thessalonians chapter 2, verse 4 say? Antichrist is going to sit, Satan himself, the king, vile person that goes, the apostasy, the son of perdition is his name. That means the son that perishes. There's only one. And that Satan has already been sentenced to perish, as it is written in Ezekiel 28, verse 19, will perish. But he's going to sit there claiming to be God, and most of the world's going to whore after him because his message is, I've come to rapture you away. And if you want to believe the lie, God even states, if you continue reading on down to the ninth verse, I'll send you such strong illusion, you'll have to believe the lie if that's what you want instead of believing my word. God is not happy with those that like to counter him, go against him, that is to say, come in his so-called name, and yet God didn't send them. Verse 26, again the word of the Lord came unto me saying, and here we have this warning, 27, son of man, behold, they of the house of Israel say, the vision that he seeth is for many days to come. And he prophesieth of the times that are far off. We don't have to pay any attention to it. It's not going to pertain to us. 28, therefore, say unto them, thus saith the Lord God, there shall none of my words be prolonged any more, but the word which I have spoken shall be done, saith the Lord God. This is why you don't want to miss the next chapter. It is such a very important, it's a lifesaver. It can save your soul. It tells you who you should listen to and who you should not listen to. It tells you how to find salvation and how to lose salvation. It has to do with both prophets and prophetists. That is to say, both men and women that teach God's word. It has a message for them. You don't want to miss it, because thus saith the Lord God, and whatever your father says, believe me, that's exactly the way it is. So when we look back at this chapter, there's a little sanctuary always. God promised it, he said it, it is so. And when you go into that little sanctuary, you're protected. God gives you knowledge and wisdom. He gives you the aids and helps that you need to help the children that are bewildered, that are lost, that need truth. And he helps that gathering together, so whereby God's election make that stand against that false king of Babylon. He's not a false king. He's the false one. And in standing against him, God's truth reigns supreme. We win. And that's what's precious about God's word. Don't miss that next lecture. All right, bless your heart. You listen a moment, won't you please?
2: The book of James. James is a book that I know you'll enjoy because it is written, when you rightly divide it, to those that are scattered abroad. That's to say the 12 tribes, the 10 tribes scattered abroad, being very specific in your freedom of Christianity, the repentance, giving much personal instruction as far as controlling our thoughts and finding peace, and giving us those parameters wherein Christianity, defining those things that come from the Word of God. Example, that bitter and sweet water cannot come from the same spring. Well, from God's word, you should not have both either. The practice of healing brought forth in this book of James. I know you're going to like it. James, that great book of instruction.
0: And there we are back again. Let's have the 800 number, please. 1-800-643-4645. That number is good from Puerto Rico, throughout the U.S., Alaska, Hawaii, all over Canada. If the Spirit moves and you have a question, you share it. Won't you do that? Please never ask a question about a particular reverend, denomination, or organization. We do not judge people. God is the judge. Leave that to Him. You have the right for spiritual discernment, who you should fellowship with, study with, and so forth. But don't judge people. Those of you that listen by shortwave around the world, always a pleasure hearing from you. Your announcer at the end of the hour will give you our mailing address. Again, always a pleasure. You got a prayer request? We can do away with the number and the address. Why? God knows what you're thinking right now. He does. He knows your heart. And He loves you. May not love what you're doing, but He loves you. And He wants that love returned. When you return that love, He blesses you. Makes His day. So don't forget to tell Him. Won't you do that? Hosea 6:6. I don't want your burnt offerings. I want your grace, your love. Father, around the globe we come. We ask that you lead, guide, direct, Father, touch in Yeshua's precious name. Amen. Okay, and question time. We're going to go with Bonnie from California. If the Holy Spirit can go all over the world, can the devil's evil spirit do the same, if you allow it? You see, the Holy Spirit can go where He so chooses. Satan's spirit cannot if you order it out. Because as it is written in Luke chapter 10, verse 19, God gives us power over all of our enemies, including Satan, in Christ's name. So there are parameters and borders that Satan can't cross because Christ protects His own. There's that little sanctuary we were studying in today's lecture. Cora from Mississippi. When Jesus returns, where will He be, and what's the significance of Jerusalem? Well, you know something? You're going to find out the significance of Jerusalem when we get to the 16th chapter of this great book of Ezekiel. You see, in that 16th chapter, God makes an everlasting, unbreakable, undeniable covenant with that geographical location. It's His most favorite place, and not just the world, but the universe. It's where He intends to set His eternal temple, and He's going to do it. So that's the significance of Jerusalem. I could break the name down for you, Yerushalayim, but that will catch it. When He returns, where will He be? Well, it's written, His feet touched the Mount of Olives, Zechariah chapter 14, as well as the book of Revelation. Mount of Olives. Bobby from Texas, question. My pastor tells me that he was taught that the two people in the field, that the first one is taken by Christ. The one left behind is deceived by Satan. I understand your teaching to be the opposite. The first to be taken is deceived by Satan. Would you clear this difference for me by scripture? So, for I love my pastor and they are very good to me, and I just want to know what the Bible says. I need to know if there is more than one place in the Bible that can be clear this up. Lots of places. And a child can read it with understanding. And I'm not correcting your pastor. He's wrong. All you have to do is pick up the subject of Mark 13. I mean, Christ could not be any more warning than a greater warning than He has, that don't let any man deceive you, for many will come in My name claiming to be a Christian preacher. But don't let them deceive you. For He said, before I return, you're going to be delivered up before the synagogue of Satan and witness, not premeditating what you will say, but speak what Christ gives you. And then He makes it very clear. He said, when they tell you He's out in the desert or He's here, don't believe it. As long as you're in a flesh body, the true Christ hasn't returned. The one that says He is a fake. So in other words, then in Matthew chapter 24, when you read it, say all Christ is teaching is Satan comes first as the Antichrist. And the first taken in the field is taken by Satan. Now, you can get a better idea where he says in Matthew 24, it's going to be just like it was in the days of Noah. Well, what was going on in the days of Noah? The fallen angels were here, and they're going to be here again with Satan. For in Revelation 12:7, Michael kicks them out, both the fallen angels and Satan, as Antichrist. And they're going to be giving and taking in marriage again. Well, just what does that mean? That one taken in the field and is marrying Satan and his fallen angels and he's taken first? That's what the Bible says, and that's the way it is. Now, many are deceived in that because they take little shortcuts without picking up the subject, the object in the article. A child can read it with understanding. Read it all again. Read, I'm going to give you three places you ask for more than one. Matthew 24, Mark 13, and Luke 21. There are still more. Steve from Tennessee, I just don't want to overload your donkey, okay? Steve from Tennessee. When we get to heaven, how old will we be, and will we know the ones who didn't make it, and will we be able to see them in hell and grieve for them? You're never going to, there's no tears in heaven. Why? Because God blots out. Do you know what blot out means? Draw you a little pencil mark and then blot it out, and where did it go? Well, it doesn't exist. You got it. God blots them out. They don't exist if they go into the consuming lake of fire. How old will we be? Spiritually, from day one, since God created our souls, they have not stopped existing. But a spiritual body always looks like a young person. Check your scripture. When the angels appeared at the tomb in which Christ was placed after the crucifixion, it always says a young man was there. So why? Because a spiritual body doesn't age or wither or get old. So it always looks young. David from Iowa, what will happen to newborn babies when the Antichrist comes? They're innocent. God does not judge the innocent nor the handicapped. He's fair and equitable. That's one thing you can always count on our Heavenly Father. He doesn't take advantage of somebody in a weak point that is brought on because of illness, innocency, or something else. He always gives you the full truth right blowing up in front of you, whereby you make your own mind up before you are judged. Benny from California. Do you have to be born again to have the Spirit? No, you don't. The word is not born again. I want you to take your Strong's Concordance. I want you to go to the third chapter of John where it says you must be born again. And I want you to take the word again and trace it, go back to the Greek manuscripts in your Strong's Concordance and see what that word is. And do you know what you'll find it is? It's from above. You must be born from above. You see, that was why we had the fallen angels, Napha in the Hebrew tongue, fallen. Why? Because they refused to be born from above. They traveled from above and seduced woman. And that's a no-no in God's book. As you will read in Jude, why they're in chains for to be destroyed is they left their habitation against God's orders and came to the earth, as you know in Genesis 6, and seduced the daughters of Adam, whereby Christ could not come forth from with a clean genealogy pedigree. And God put a stop to it. He brought about the flood. Faye from Tennessee, people talk about me and accuse me of not going to church. I tell them I watch Shepherd's Chapel, and they tell me that's only entertainment and I need to be in church. What should I do? Well, you listen to tomorrow's broadcast, and it's never bad being entertained by the Word of God, chapter by chapter and verse by verse. That's some of the best entertainment in the world. But it just so happens that what happens when you're teaching chapter by chapter and verse by verse, you're in church. You're in church. We are a church. This broadcast is only an extension of that church whereby you are in church, and people that have no church that teaches God's word can hear the truth instead of going down where you got a bunch of ratchet jaws blowing hot air. And I'm not judging anybody and I'm not coming down on anybody, but truth is truth, and if the shoe fits, wear it, okay? But you continue as you are. Wherever you're taught God's word, that is church. Sandra from Florida, please explain James 1:27 defining orphans and widows on two levels. Orphans, many times, if you are a student of God's word and you know who true Israel is, the house of Israel and the house of Judah, then those that are not or an outside of that are orphans, spiritually speaking. And those that the widows are, you know, that one that should be wed to Christ, but unfortunately they hop out with Satan and sometimes are deteriorated into that. So look out for the orphans and the widows. How do you do that? By teaching God's word. And on the next level, it's simply as it reads, take care of God's children. Dana from West Virginia. How long do you think it will be before the Antichrist comes? I'm just looking for an educated guess. Well, we can only go by what God tells us. And he says that when you see learn the parable of the fig tree, and when you see the fig tree's shoot begin to put forth shoots, that was 1948, this generation will not pass away until all prophecy is fulfilled. Well, time marches on, we're getting close. Robert from Kentucky. Why did they call Jesus the son of David? Well, because he was. Off umbilical cord to umbilical cord. Have you ever heard of the key of David? You see, if you haven't, you've never read Revelation chapter 3, verse 7. One of the most well-equipped churches there ever has been is the Church of Philadelphia. That's brotherly love. That the Church of Philadelphia, they have the key of David that opens doors and no man can close it, and closes doors no man can open. Why? Because if you have that key of David, you know the difference between the true Christ and the fake Antichrist, and no one could ever confuse you. That's why it's important that you know. It's the son of David, umbilical cord to umbilical cord, who is the true Christ. And make sure you don't hop in the sack with the false Christ here in the very near future. That's how you tell the difference. Evelyn from Iowa, our son is telling us of a happening about mid-August. I've had this question before. The sun tsunami and a picture of the northern lights. It happened, okay? And it causes a great deal of problems with broadcasters and so forth with satellites. We have to be very careful. We're in that season of that tsunami from the sun. And not only the tsunami from the sun, it has just been discovered that from the planet Saturn, which is in the zodiac picture as far as Virgo is concerned, the Virgin, Saturn is there, that one of our satellites has picked up that there is an ice tsunami on Saturn, 800 feet a day. That's a lot of ice. But then it's Satan's planet, as we find in Hosea chapter 6, Amos chapter 6, verse 26. Cain is Saturn, Satan's planet. And certainly there's a lot of ice there. He's cold. The Holy Spirit is warm. Vandora, I don't know where Vandora is from. I have been studying the Bible with you quite some time. I have grown in the Word. I enjoy your teaching. I am saved now, but God is still my question is, my oldest brother has been living with me and owned me for almost 2 years. He is 57 years old. He doesn't have a job. He's lazy. He's not looking for a job. The bottom line is, he don't want to work. I'm living on a fixed income. I pay all my bills. All he does is lay around, and if I ask him to do something around the house, he won't do that without grumbling. All he wants to do is get drunk every day. He don't respect me, my children, nor my grandchildren. Always using profane language. Would it be wrong if I ask him to find somewhere else to live? What's holding you up, darling? You know, it's 2 Thessalonians chapter 3, begin reading with verse 6, and in 10, if somebody won't work, don't feed them. It won't be long if you'll quit feeding them that they'll find a job. Why? Because God put a little micro switch between the navel and the backbone. And when you get hungry enough, you have this thing comes out and says, work, work, work, money, money, food, food, okay? Don't be taken advantage of, I wouldn't put up with that. I wouldn't put up with it 5 minutes. And you are not to treat him as an enemy, but you're to set him aside. Don't feed him. And you can pray for him, but it's time. He's 57. Barbara from Michigan, during the sixth seal, the sixth trump, how will Satan be deceiving the people? We won't believe him, but how will we recognize what he is preaching? Will he be teaching against the word of God? Of course he will. But what does he use? You know, why did he tempt Christ? So that you have an example of exactly what he's going to be saying to you. Well, what did he use? Well, Matthew chapter 4, you'll find he used scripture. And do you know something, the sad truth? Most Christians are not intelligent enough or well-informed enough in the word of God to know the scriptures he was using. He was twisting them enough to make it a lie. They'd say, well, it's scripture, we'll believe it. Even if it was Satan saying it. Well, it was scripture. Yeah, but he twisted it. You have to go back to the original and see where he twisted it. You see, he'll lie to you. That's his game. He lies, steals, and kills, spiritually speaking. You don't want that. You may think you won't believe him or the world won't believe him. They're geared for it. His message is, I've come to rapture you away. They're ready to get on his wagon. Mac from Kentucky. I have been told by preachers in this area of the country that anybody can pray to God for anything, but God will not hear their prayer unless they have been saved and baptized. In other words, they must be a member of a church. Does that mean that sinners cannot call upon the Lord God for help and his prayer be answered? Thank you very much for your service and help. Well, let's take an example. I'm trying to think real quick. Let's take the crucifixion. That we had two malefactors, and one was right there beside Christ. And he held up for Christ and put down the other, and was a believer. Now let me see, did he come down from the cross, and he was baptized, and he joined the church? Then he got back up on the cross. Because Jesus said, I tell you, this day I will see you in paradise. He overcame. He wasn't baptized. He didn't join a church. You might say, well, he joined Christ, and Christ is the church, and that's true enough. But then you don't need a building. You can join Christ anywhere, anytime. And when you love him, we have this one-upmanship, and you know, if a church teaches God's word chapter by chapter and verse by verse, and thus saith the Lord, you're so blessed in your community. But if they're going around just ratchet join and trying to get people to join So they have members that they can rain on and never get around to teaching God's word. Maybe one verse and then blow hot air for a half hour or two. Once a week, maybe, you know. This is why I like to be an everyday preacher, you know, teacher. Every day, you know, where you catch people pretty good that way. You can get to be a habit with people, even not you, but the word. And it's good to have a habit of the word of God. I don't want to judge your pastors in that area, okay? Muriel from Iowa, my question to you is, did I know my earthly parents in the first earth age? Thank you for your teaching. May God bless you. I'm 84 years young. Well, that's great, Muriel. You know, if your parents were God's elect, you knew them. If your parents were not of God's elect, then that remnant, then probably you did not know them there. But that doesn't matter. That won't cut any slack anywhere. You will know them in the millennium. Because Ezekiel chapter 44, verses 20 through 25 document that if you have a mother, brother, sister, unmarried, or father that didn't quite make it, you can go over and help them. That's get on their case, straighten them out. And so it is. So you will know them there. But there is no guarantee that just because someone is one of God's elect that their parents were. But it's possible. Sally from Arizona, question, will we be seeing and hearing from your students, pastors, as they graduate from the word to churches out here? Thank you. I think that the truth is like leaven in bread. It spreads. Truth, you cannot chain truth. You cannot keep truth. We're on 325 television stations and satellites around the world. And even in China, the truth spreads there like wildfire. It's we get more hits there than we do in most nations other than America and Canada. I'm not so sure that we don't have more in China than we do Canada. I'm not beside the point. The word grows and nothing can chain it. Nothing can hold it back. Okay, I'm out of time. Hey, you know what? I love you. But it is the word of God, not my word, or not Shepherd's Chapel's word, God's word. Out of time, I love you all because you enjoy studying our Father's word. Most of all, God loves you. He loves you because you enjoy reading the letter he sent to you. Makes his day. And when you make his day, boy, is he going to make yours. He loves you for that. We're brought to you by your tithes and offerings. If we have helped you, you help us keep coming to you. Once you do that, you bless God. He will always bless you. But most of all, you stay in his word every day. And his word is a good day, even with trouble. You know why? Because Jesus, Yeshua, our Savior, the Lord, he is the living word.
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Genesis 1:46, the first six chapters in God's Word. The world that was. Did you realize there was a world age before this one?

0: Welcome to the Shepherd's Chapel Network Family Bible Study Hour with Pastor Arnold Murray. Wisdom is understanding God's Word. Pastor Murray's unique teaching approach brings God's Word alive with meaning as he takes you on a chapter-by-chapter, verse-by-verse study of God's letter to you, the Bible. And now here is Pastor Arnold Murray.
1: Good day to you. God bless you. Say welcome to the Shepherd's Chapel. Welcome to this family Bible study hour back in our Father's Word. What a fantastic chapter we've got before us today, the 13th chapter of Ezekiel. Ezekiel in the Hebrew tongue meaning God strengthens us. If you want real strength, strength that will stay with you from the Word of God, that's where it comes. This 13th chapter is written to both male and female. That's prophets and prophetists. That's men preachers and women preachers. And it's basically headed at fakes, okay? False doctrines. And our Father comes down on him pretty good. As a matter of fact, he knocks the rapture doctrine totally out of the park, whereby if anyone believed in it after covering this chapter, they would be in a heap of hurt. Because God is against it, you don't want to go somewhere that God is against. Because basically, most people that go against God end up in hell. Not a good place to be. Chapter 13, the great book of Ezekiel, verse 1, and it reads, "And the word of the Lord came unto me, saying," straight from our Father now, "Son of man, prophesy against," and I want to repeat that, not for, "prophesy against the prophets of Israel that prophesy, and say thou unto them that prophesy out of their own hearts," that's their own minds, "hear ye the word of the Lord." In other words, when you don't hear it from God, you better keep your mouth shut as far as repeating what God might have to say. That's a dangerous thing. That's why judgment begins at the pulpit. Verse 3, "Thus saith the Lord God, woe unto the foolish prophets that follow their own spirit and have seen nothing." In other words, not the Holy Spirit. They don't follow the Holy Spirit nor even seek it. It's their own spirit, ego trips, got their own little ministries. Only the Father has the ministry. Everyone else is an under-shepherd. Verse 4, "O Israel, thy prophets are like the foxes in the desert." Now, that would lose you if you weren't familiar with the greatest love story ever told, the Songs of Solomon, chapter 2, verse 15. It has to do with Israel being the vineyard, and Christ is the vine. And when those vines begin to have those tender little blossoms on them, then the little foxes, which are the Kenites, the sons of Cain, run amongst the vines and knock off the little flowering buds whereby there is no fruit. He said, that's what false prophets do. That's what fake teachers do to you. They knock off the little blossom where you're never going to have any fruit from God. And naturally, in that great Song of Solomon, chapter 2, verse 15, Canticles in some of your Bibles is the name of the book, then meaning the same thing, then certainly you have the reason that the influx of Kenites destroys. It bleeds off into false preachers. Verse 5, "Ye have not gone up into the gaps, neither made up the hedge of the house of Israel to stand in the battle in the day of the Lord." Now, this lets you have a time sequence here as to when this is really addressing. The day of the Lord is when? Well, how long is a day with the Lord? It's 1,000 years. Well, what's 1,000 years? It's the millennium. And the millennium is coming. That's the great change at the second advent.

0: That you haven't, you know, Israel is supposed to have a wall around her. It's a hedge, usually a thorn hedge as it goes around. You've got these holes where the foxes and other infiltrators, false teachers, preachers, they got holes in the wall and you let them in. You don't cull them out. You don't get rid of them. You allow them in, and here we have this great battle of the Lord's day coming before us. Meaning Antichrist is coming to deceive this world. But as you'll learn here, he'll say, all you can do is teach them to fly to save their souls, and I am the Savior. That's what he means. Our Father's not a happy camper with false preachers. Verse 6. They have seen vanity. That means hot air, emptiness, vanity, nothing. And lying divination, that means lying about something that's supposed to be divine, saying, the Lord saith, and the Lord hath not sent them, and they have made others to hope that they would confirm the word. Poor people go to church and they expect to be taught God's word chapter by chapter, verse by verse, whereby they know what Almighty God has to say, and you get some false prophet that'll only read one verse and then pop hot divine air for an hour. What good is that? God didn't send them, and God doesn't like it. You're on God's time spreading lies. Can anybody imagine how that could possibly make God happy? It doesn't. It angers him. Verse 7 to continue. Have you not seen a vain vision? I didn't send it. You're lying to yourself. That's what he's saying. And have you not spoken a lying divination? Whereas you say, the Lord saith it, albeit I have not spoken. You know, you have these ministers that say, oh, I talked to the Lord today. Oh, did you? Let me tell you something. When the Lord speaks to you, you won't be probably sharing it with anyone right away. You'll do what he says that you should do. And you will be very humble about it. Well, he told me where to park my car. Let me tell you something. If you're too stupid to know where to park your car, God's not going to help you. God doesn't like wimps, poor me babies. He likes men and women that have a spirit and a soul that is akin to the Holy Spirit and gets it done. Verse 8. Therefore, thus saith the Lord God. This is how it's going to be. Because ye have spoken vanity, hot air, and seen lies, claiming. Therefore, behold, I am against you, saith the Lord God. You know, if the Father is against you, you're in a heap of hurt. You have drifted away from the truth, and you're just seeing and listening to a bunch of lies, and you have no conception of truth or how to identify truth when it's so simple. Well, what do you mean, dear brother, what is so simple? The Word of God. That's why he wrote this letter to you, so that you wouldn't be taken in by these falsies. So you would know what God was against and what God was for. It's that simple. A child can understand that if they listen to the simplicity in which God brings forth his word. Verse 9. And mine hand shall be upon the prophets that see vanity. Oh, I know who they are. And that divine lies. They shall not be in the assembly of my people. Neither shall they be written in the writing of the house of Israel. Neither shall they enter into the land of Israel, and ye shall know that I am the Lord God. Oh, my goodness, wonder what he's going to do with them if they're not going to be in the house of Israel and they're not written in the book. I'll give you one guess. They're going to hell. Okay, that's real simple to figure out. You know, if you're going against God, and if you're harming the children he loves, because God is a God of love, if you're causing hurt to them by trying to make a name for yourself, or claim God said you to something to you he didn't say, whereby you divine up something to get attention for yourself, you're in a heap of hurt, friend. Don't think God isn't keeping score. That's what he's talking about here. When it comes roll call, you're not going to be there. Judgment begins at the pulpit. Verse 10. Because this is why, they have seduced my people, saying peace, and there was no peace, and one built up a wall, and lo, others daubed it with untempered mortar. In other words, they whitewashed it. Now, how do you think that's going to protect the people if you build a wall with untempered mortar? And what's going to happen, and put a little milk stain on it, a little whitewash? What do you think when the latter rain comes? It's going to wash it all away. And so it will wash away the false teachings of every prophet and every prophetess that lies a divine speaker, supposedly, and their divinity stops way short of arising to the occasion of the Holy Spirit, but their own spirit. God is not happy with them. I would certainly hate to be in their shoes. One way that any pastor can get away from that is, rather than teaching traditions of men, teach the word of God and be blessed. It's real simple. You can break away from it. When you daub something with untempered mortar, and you lie to the people about it, it's not going to happen. It's peace, peace, peace. As a matter of fact, you don't have to worry about anything. Don't even study the book of Revelation, because you're going to be gone. Gone to hell if you're not careful. That's what God is talking about here. Don't listen to their lies. Verse 11. Say unto them which daub it with untempered mortar that it shall fall. Not maybe, not perhaps. Going down. There shall be an overflowing shower of truth. And ye, O great hailstones, shall fall, and a stormy wind, spirit, ruach, shall rend it. God's going to make certain it falls. You can't build a false religion, and traditions of men will go down the tube. Verse 12, lo, when the wall is fallen, shall it not be said unto you, where is the daubing wherewith you have daubed it? In other words, where's your protection from the end times? A bunch of lies will not sustain you against the false Christ. When the Holy Spirit wants to speak through you, how can the Holy Spirit trust you if you hopped in the sack with the false Messiah, thinking he is Christ? He can't use you, my friend, because of the false teaching of the prophets, preachers, preacherettes. It's a sad, sad state of affairs to mislead the children of God. The wall of lies is coming down. 13. Therefore, thus saith the Lord God, I will even rend it with a stormy wind in my fury, and there shall be an overflowing shower in mine anger and great hailstones in my fury to consume it. That's a promise that's not going to stand. I'm going to do it in. Do away with it. 14. So will I break down the wall that you have daubed with untempered mortar, and bring it down to the ground, so that the foundation, the very lie from the bottom thereof, shall be discovered. And it shall fall, and you shall be consumed in the midst thereof, and you shall know that I am the Lord. You don't mess around with our Heavenly Father. Our Father loves his children. But God can't stand a liar, especially if he sets himself up as some preacher or a preacherette. He won't handle that. And it's just as good as writing yourself a one-way ticket to hell with no return. You don't want to go there, my friend. You want to teach God's word. What saith the Lord? You want to say what God would have you say, not what God is against. You know something? You don't have to be the sharpest knife in the drawer to understand that. You don't have to be the brightest bulb in the box to know, don't go against God. Verse 15. Thus will I accomplish my wrath upon the wall and upon them that have daubed it with untempered mortar, and will say unto you, the wall is no more, neither they that daubed it. Whoa. Well, where did they go? I'll give you one guess. It shouldn't be too difficult. Judgment begins at the pulpit, and if they are lying diviners, they're out of here. Verse 16, listen carefully. To wit, the prophets of Israel which prophesy concerning Jerusalem and which see visions of peace for her, and there is no peace, saith the Lord God. In other words, never before in history. Well, when can I believe there will be peace in Jerusalem? When the Prince of Peace comes. That's not difficult at all to understand. There's only one Prince of Peace. You know, he appeared in Jerusalem at one time. And guess what happened to him there? They crucified him. He's going to come again at the second advent. It's called the Lord's Day, the millennium. And you don't want to be in the same house with this group. I guarantee you, you would be so shocked and so disappointed. They'll be taken in by the false Christ anyway, because the false Christ says, I've come to rapture you out of here. And they're going to jump in his boat thinking it is Christ. Why? They haven't read God's word when he warned you over and over and over that the false Christ comes at the sixth trump and he doesn't return until the seventh. Child can understand that. Now this gets real serious now, so listen closely. 17, likewise thou son of man, set thy face against, I want to repeat again, against the daughters of thy people. This is the prophetess, which prophesy out of their own heart, and prophesy thou against them. I don't want you to be for them, I want you to be against them. Well, what are they doing? Which ones am I against? Well, he'll make it real clear for you. 18, and say, thus saith the Lord God, woe to the women that sew pillows, to all armholes, and make kerchiefs upon the head of every stature, to hunt souls, to do what? Figure out a way to salvation. Will you hunt the souls of my people, and will you save the souls alive that come unto you? Do you think man can do that? That's what God is saying. Now, listen to me carefully. Kasha is what this word pillows is. And it means to cover the armhole. It means to cover every digit in my outreached fingers and hand of salvation to my children with your lies and your false teaching. You cover every knuckle of Almighty God's hands outreaching to save his children, whereby they lose their way to salvation, because the good daughters are going to tell you how to fly away and save your little old soul. Only it's not biblical. It's a lie. I know I'm just winning friends and influencing people here, but I teach God's word, and I do not apologize for it, because I do not want to be guilty of someone ending up with that one-way trip. Far better to teach what God's emotions are and how he does love his children. But he said, you worship these little statues in high places where you worship what you shouldn't. But dear brother, you don't have to study God's word. You don't have to understand the book of Revelation. This is how they cover the knuckles of God. You're going to fly away. Even though God says revelation means to unveil, to make known. Anytime you would listen to a man that would tell you you didn't have to understand the book of Revelation over God, then you're doomed. You're in a heap of hurt when you would listen to man instead of Almighty God, your Father. He wrote this letter to you. And again, I'll say it. Whatever language you wish to translate the Apocalypse, Revelation, it means to uncover or to make known, not to hide, as these false prophetess will cover up so and so and so with lies till there's a bed of them to cover every joint. And the Hebrew is so specific, every knuckle in God's outreaching hands to save his children. It's hidden from the sight of the people. Well, just what do they do? Well, let's find out. Verse 19. And will ye pollute me among my people for handfuls of barley and for pieces of bread, claiming you're a preacher taking a salary to slay the souls that should not die and to save the souls alive that should not live by your lying to my people that hear your lies? Now, people, I'm going to tell you something. It's real easy to avoid lies. All you have to do is read God's word, chapter by chapter and verse by verse, and you know right away if somebody's lying to you. What is God warning against here? Verse 20, wherefore thus saith the Lord God, behold, I am against, and I want to emphasize, I want to say it emphatically, against your pillows, wherewith you there hunt the souls to make them fly, to rapture. And I will tear them from your arms and will let the souls go, even the souls that you hunt to make them fly. Now, God is so against that. And in the Hebrew, this is so simple a child can understand it. But do you know that one of the most modern versions of the King James Bible that has recently come out, NIV, do you know what some little Kenite has done here? Instead of saying, hunt souls to make them fly, to make the little birds fly. Now, there is no way, as a student of the Hebrew manuscripts, that an intelligent person can translate souls to birds. It's for the birds, all right. They made a lie out of the very correction of God against the rapture doctrine. Why? Well, they didn't want to admit they were wrong. You know, it's a lot better to admit mistakes in the flesh where you can repent and still be heaven bound than it is to deceive God's children and go to hell. But then after all, it's your choice. You make it, you live with it. But what he's saying here, I'm against the pillows. Kashah. I'm against the coverings and the lies that you cover my real outreaching arms, that all you have to do is believe and you'll not perish. But we want to fly. Let me ask you a question. Where are you going to fly to? He's coming here. Where do you want to go? God loves his children, and he makes it very simple, excuse me, as to where they will go. And who will survive and who will not. It's your choice. And that kashah, that covering, it is a web of lies that are put out for people and teachings of traditions of men that simply make void this word of God. And many people would say, well, would you throw the Bible away if they've changed that? Well, what would you do? The same Bible, if you go to Isaiah chapter 14, where it says, and it's speaking of the son of the morning, Lucifer, they drop out the word Lucifer. So a young person doesn't know who it's talking about, unless they're pretty sharp. Well, why wouldn't they know? Because they've changed it, that's why. Well, why would they change away from Lucifer? Because they follow him. They're his children. They love to tinker with God's word to deceive people. They are false prophets and false prophetess. that spend a lifetime being higher critics that like to mess with the Word of God. Well, are you judging people? No, I'm just telling you the truth, and I'm telling you how to prove it or disprove it real easy. All you have to do is compare it. All you have to do is take that word pillows back to the Hebrew and understand it. You with companion Bible, that's made real easy for you. Dr. Bullinger lays it out real simple for you. And it's easily understood. Verse 21. Your kerchiefs also will I tear and deliver my people out of your hand, and they shall be no more in your hand to be hunted, and you shall know that I am the Lord. He's going to end it. Well, how will he do that? Second Advent. He's coming back. He told you on the Lord's Day earlier in the chapter. Who do you listen to? Do you read God's word or do you listen to man? You see, God is warning you against man and woman here that would teach falsely. And if you go to one of these places where they'll read one verse and then blow hot air or vanity for an hour, you may be in a heap of hurt because you're sure not learning what saith the Lord. And you're sure not understanding. You see, as it is written in Mark 13, Christ makes it very clear, behold, I have foretold you all things. There should be no surprises to you. If he has foretold us all things, well, where did he tell us? Right here. Have you read it? Do you try to understand it? It's really quite simple. A child can understand this chapter. You can pick up pretty quick. Our Father's not happy with false teachers, especially those that would say, to save your soul, all you got to do is fly in the rapture doctrine. It's over. That's it. Boy, that's deep, isn't it? If you want to be saved, you will love your Father and do as he says. You will stand. You'll put on the gospel armor and stand not with Satan, but against the fiery darts of Satan, Ephesians chapter 6. And you will put on the girt that will hold your britches up. It's called the Word of God. And when you're familiar with the Word of God, you won't be losing your britches. That's putting it pretty plain, but that's what happens when you lose your girt. And the girt is the Word of God. It's your belt. So, I don't know, traditions of men make void the Word of God. And if you ever had a chapter that makes that any simpler, this is it. Let you know how man and woman teachers will mislead you. But it sounded so holy. If God didn't say it, it's not holy. It's devilish. If it isn't true, it's devilish. I don't care how goody-goody it might sound. You're dealing with souls, eternal life. That's a very serious subject. And God doesn't like people to hanky around with the souls of the children that he loves. So, you know, when people change things, and even down as God would say, you even hide the knuckles or the joints of my hand. His hands love us. He wants to protect us with them. And when somebody covers the real truth over of God's plan and his saving grace by lying, well, it sounded so precious. That doesn't cut it. Does it agree with God's word? Thus saith the Lord. Because God didn't send them if it doesn't, and you're hearing a lie. And that's dangerous. I am not saying this to frighten anyone, but a child knows what is wicked and what is right. It is wicked to listen to traditions that go against our loving Father. And so it is. God is going to deliver his people. You can try to put anything you want over his loving hands. He will rip it and tear it and cast it and save the people that love him. Do you? Or do you listen to the traditions of men? that make void the word of God. It's your choice, it's your ship, you sail it. Don't go on the rocks. Verse 22 to continue. Because with lies you have made the heart of the righteous sad, and it is sad, whom I have not made sad, and strengthened the hands of the wicked. You make it so easy for them that he should not return from his wicked way by promising him life. You don't have to study God's word. You're going to be gone. Isn't that sad? It truly is. And you know something? There are people listening to my voice right now that have heard that over and over. I sometimes think the reason so-called preachers don't want to explain the book of Revelation is they don't understand it themselves. Therefore, why should they risk their reputation by saying, I don't know? And it should never embarrass any pastor to be asked a question and for him to say, I don't know, but let's find out. Let's search it out. Let's dig in God's word, because God's word is complete. Our Father is not happy about this. And when you pick a church, and I'm not judging churches, but it isn't very difficult. You can walk in and listen 5 minutes and know whether you're going to hear the word of God or a bunch of you know what. It's real simple. It's either the word of God or it isn't. And quite frankly, why would you go to church somewhere when church is supposed to be God's house? And what is important, God's on the throne. It's going to happen the way he says it will, and the way it will go down the way he says it will. So why would you listen to man rather than God? It's that simple. Verse 23 to complete the chapter. Therefore, you shall see no more vanity nor divine divination, for I will deliver my people out of your hand, and you shall know that I am the Lord. He is able. I mean, it's no problem for him. And during the Lord's Day, which it mentioned earlier in this chapter, it's going to happen. God's elect will reign with Christ for 1,000 years, as Revelation chapter 20, verse 5 stipulates. And a lot of correction will be done there. You might say, well, are you saying some people may have a second chance? Hey, if there's nothing but false preachers and prophetess, then they didn't have a chance coming out the gate, did they? I know that's sad, but it is true. Our Father loves his children, and he gets a little direct sometimes. And do you know something? In this generation especially, it's needed. Directness, honesty, and truth. Truth saves. Lies will send you to hell. All right, bless your hearts. Don't miss the next lecture. Listen a moment, won't you please?
1: 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As it's written in Revelation chapter 13, verse 8, many will be deceived. There is no need for you to be deceived. Christ said in Mark 13, 23, Behold, I have foretold you all things. 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
0: And there we are back again. Let's have the 800 number, please. 1-800-643-4645. That number is good from Puerto Rico, throughout the U.S., Alaska, Hawaii, all over Canada. Hey, spirit moves, you got a question, you share it. Lay it on us, won't you do that? Please never ask a question about a particular reverend, denomination, or organization. Let's don't judge people. Our Father's the judge, and in like today's lecture, he's judging. He's making it clear enough that no one should, miss the boat, so to speak. He was talking about those that are written in the book of life in the house of Israel. That's the house that Christ reigns over, and if you're in Christ, your name's there. But make sure that a bunch of lies and diviners do not rob you of that, because that's what their intentions are. They're kind of directed by Satan. Satan likes to deceive people. He is the greatest deceiver of all times. See that you don't fall into that trap. You that listen by shortwave around the world, it's always a pleasure hearing from you, and your announcer at the end of the hour will give you our mailing address. And it's always a pleasure hearing from you. Now, let's go to the Lord's table. We can do away with the phone number. We can do away with the address. Why? God knows what you're thinking right now. He's our Father. He's the very creator of your being. And he knows and he loves you. Let's go to that throne. Heavenly Father, around the world we come. We ask that you lead, guide, direct, Father. Touch in Yahshua's precious name. Thank you, Father. Amen. Okay, and question time. We're going to go with Vanessa from Pennsylvania. My question is about judgment and free will. If God already knows how everything will happen in our lives, why do we need judgment and how do we have free will? You know, God doesn't know what you're going to choose. He knows what he's going to do. But he doesn't have the faintest idea what some people are going to do. Why? Because he gives you a free will. Why? Because he loves you and he wants you to love him. Now, God cannot have true love from an individual without giving them total freedom. And he doesn't know what they're going to choose. If he forces them to choose, that's not real love. And God doesn't deal with false love or false anything. So the reason we have free will, you've left one equation out of this, is election. Because God chose some, as it's written in Ephesians chapter 1, verse 4, before the foundations of this earth age, at Satan's first rebellion. Why? They stood against him. God knows he can trust them. He didn't pick them because they're the prettiest or his favorites. They earned it. So God will intercede in their lives. He knows what they're going to do because he's going to see that they do it. And he'll take the paddle occasionally and thump their little gourds if they don't get it done right. Why? He loves them. And our Father does that. But as far as free will is concerned and God knowing, if he knew exactly what somebody was going to choose, we would have skipped this earth age and went right into the third. But God is a God of love. And love can only generate within each entity or its fraud. You can't buy it, you can't order it, and you can't demand it and have it be real. You got to love him because he's your Father and how good he is to us. That's what he wants. LG from California. Is it Bible prophecy that America will go into socialism before the deadly wound, or is that part of the deadly wound? America will never go into socialism. America will never go into communism. Well, how can you be so sure? Because I'm an American. And because I know my fellow citizens. We're a free-born people. And don't ever think for a minute some idiot can entrap freeborn people and make slaves out of them for communism or socialism. It won't fly. You either get out there and cut it or you stay wherever you want to. It's a free world. Well, I would just like to have a little more than I have. Then work. W-O-R-K. Work at it. Get it. Amount to something. Don't be a jerk and a no good. And now that may offend some people, but that's biblical. 2 Thessalonians chapter 3, verse 10, if somebody won't work, don't feed them, period. Mark, and that doesn't have anything to do with handicapped people. We take care of our own. Mark from Arkansas, please explain Acts 2, 37, 41. Is this baptism right? Baptize in the name of Jesus Christ. What happens when you baptize someone in the name of Jesus Christ? What does Jesus Christ mean? Translate it for me. Jesus is Yeshua. Well, brother, now what is Yeshua? Yeshua is Yahweh's Savior. That's the Father and the Son. But who is Christos? Interpret it. Translate it. Christos is the anointed one, the oil of our people. So you're saying the same thing. That's the Holy Spirit. Wherever the three are, there you have it. So the baptism was in the name of the Father, the Son, and the Holy Spirit. Wherever the Father and the Son are, naturally the Holy Spirit is there because it's God's Spirit. William from Texas, where in the Bible does it say spare the rod and spoil the child? Proverbs chapter 13, verse 24. 13:24 Proverbs. It goes something like this. If a father hates his child, he will spare the rod. Why? If you don't want them to go wrong, you want to correct them. Never correct a child when you're angry. And never correct a child without explaining why you're doing it. Peggy from Georgia. Where in the Bible does it say to be absent from the body is to be present with the Lord? 2 Corinthians chapter 5, verse 7 and 8. To be absent from the flesh body is to be with the Lord in your spiritual body. And that's not the only place it's written. In 1 Corinthians, chapter 15, following verse 35, we have two bodies. You got to get that through your mind. Paul really wanted you to know that we have two bodies. We have a flesh body, but we also have a spiritual body. It doesn't get sick. It doesn't get old. It doesn't get wrinkled. It doesn't get diseased. That's your spirit body. This corruption puts on incorruption. Incorruption is that spiritual body. However, there's another part of this equation. That is your soul. Your soul, which is your intellect, which is really, I like to translate yourself, regardless of which body you're in. You're still going to have that soul that answers for itself. And that soul is mortal, meaning it's liable to die. It must put on immortality, which is deathlessness, meaning love the Lord and have eternal life, okay? You got two bodies, and to be absent from this flesh one, you're in your other one. God is the God of the living, not the dead. No one, not even Satan, is dead. He's being held in heaven by Michael. Revelation chapter 12, verse 6 and 7. Dolores from Tennessee. When we are delivered up before Satan for the Holy Spirit to speak through us, will we be in flesh bodies or spiritual bodies? We will be in flesh bodies. The spiritual bodies do not transpire until the seventh trump. The seventh trump is when the true Christ returns. The sixth trump is when the false Christ returns, and we are still in flesh bodies. But that's fine. You are well equipped. And Father says, don't even premeditate what you will say beforehand in Mark 13, but you will speak what the Holy Spirit gives you at that moment. Every Christian has a destiny and a real purpose when they understand that witness of Mark 13, Matthew 24, and Luke 21. Paula from Florida. Can Satan read Christian minds? No, he cannot. God is a heart knower. He knows your mind. You don't have to say it out loud. He knows what you're thinking. But Satan does not have that ability. But once you say it out loud, if you're one of his elect, he can hear it. And I mean, he can get to work on you overtime if you're not real careful, if you don't use the power to drive him away from you, if you don't use the power to even make him afraid of you, then he can interrupt your plans quite easily. So that's why if you have something you got going that's real critical, sometimes it's best not to say it out loud until you got it sewed up. Beryl from California. Did Adam have two wives? Absolutely not. Now, mythology would have it, because it tries to explain the six-day creation of all the races, they bring a character called Lilith, who was a sexual goddess, into the equation. She doesn't exist, never existed, and it's all mythology. But, you know, there are scholars, I don't know of anyone else that teaches the six-day creation, but I assure you there are Hebrew scholars that know that it's correct, because I have received letters from them asking me to stop because people will call me a racist. Well, I haven't stopped, and I have no intentions of it, because it does not make you a racist to look at God's beautiful creation. And after the races were created, as it is written in the last verse of chapter 1, Genesis, God looked and it was good. He liked it. Regina from Virginia, my question, will the New Jerusalem come down before or after the millennium? Absolutely after. Until the end of the millennium, the earth is not changed. The terra firma, the arets, whatever you want to call it, does not change until after the millennium. Quite frankly, it is not put back to its original shape, well, I shouldn't say shape, condition, until bad people are destroyed, blotted out in the lake of fire. Then and then only does the whole new creation, rejuvenated back to its original form, come into being. It is absolutely precious, it is beautiful, and it will be a wonderful world. Buttercups all the way to the North Pole. John from West Virginia, thank you, our staff, and appreciate that. I have a question I want to ask. I've been wondering for a long time. Do you know which of the disciples it is where it says whom Jesus loved? Could that have been Mark John? No, it was not Mark John. It was Saint John, okay? John the disciple. Did the same John write Saint John's epistles? Yes, he did, and the book of Revelation. But it was not Mark John. Mark John is called Mark in the gospel most often. Sharon from North Carolina, could you tell me what the last day means? I'm not well, so I hope you read this. Thank you. Well, I can read it real well. The last days are the days just prior to the Lord's Day. We are in the last days, the days described that lead up to the Lord's Day. We know that because of the parable of the fig tree. It began in 1948 when Israel became a nation again. Both the good and the bad fig were set out there. Linda from, I don't know where Linda's from. I enjoy watching your program. Okay, I have two questions. Was Joseph married before he met Mary? No, he was not. Where was Moses buried? Nobody knows. Even Satan would like to find out where his bones are. But book of Jude, but read the last chapter of the great book of Deuteronomy. God would not let man bury Moses. God himself took Moses, and this is the reason on the Mount of Transfiguration, Elijah, who did not die and no man buried, and Moses, whom no man buried, appeared with Christ on the Mount of Transfiguration. So that pretty well answers your question if you think about it right real good. Peggy from Texas, could you explain the difference between the elect and the very elect? Well, it's take like the steward, that God gave 10 pence for one and 5 for another. And he expected more out of the one he gave 10. And sure enough, the one with 10 brought back another 10. And 5 the same way. And he said he treated them both exactly the same. Because you see, whom God gives much, He expects much. Whom God gives much, the very elect, they're not any better than the elect, because God is the giver. But I guarantee you, whom he gives much, he expects production. He expects fruit. And it had better thee well be there. Otherwise, you would be like the little guy, the steward, that he only gave 1 pence, and he took it and he held it and he buried it. Okay. He didn't share it, in other words. Always share truth and that God would use you in. Floyd from Michigan, when we are delivered up and the Holy Spirit talks for us, do I just keep my mouth shut and listen? That's what you do. You don't premeditate what you're going to say. You let him do the talking. Were those who lived to be 900 years old, did they have flesh bodies? Of course they did. Methuselah, we'll use him. Why? There was no pollution. We poison ourselves today, whether through chemicals and what have you. But back then, it was all pure. But it didn't take man long to mess it up. This would be Evelyn from Mississippi, age 10. When the end of the world comes, the animals that are still down here, will God bring them to heaven also? Well, hon, read Isaiah chapter 11. Read about those beautiful animals that are right there with us. And even the carnivores themselves are no longer carnivores. And even the serpent himself, the actual snake, now not Satan, the serpent, they're not poisonous anymore. Why, are they in spirit bodies also? There's been a big change, and yes, that's probably so. Isaiah chapter 11. Diana from Alabama, I love to listen to you teach. Some days I listen to you all day. That's, you like to study, don't you? Could you tell me where it's at, where the lion will lay down with the lamb? The calf will lay down with the lamb. Same place, Isaiah chapter 11. Barbara from Oregon, I have a question. I hope you can help me. How do you know what your gift from God is? I hope you can help. Thank you. Well, Barbara, it's real simple. If you have eyes to see and ears to hear, and you know the false Christ is coming first, your gift is to witness against him. Your gift is to allow the Holy Spirit to speak through you, as Mark 13 says. Even the prophets wanted to live at this time. What a fantastic time to live in this generation, and to be able to serve God and to love him and to love the brethren and to be on guard naturally. Deborah from Pennsylvania, Pastor Murray, is the name of Jesus actually mentioned in the Old Testament, like Emmanuel, God with us, so that non-believers that read only the Old Testament could be showing Jesus in the Old Testament? What does Jesus mean? Yeshua is Yahweh's Savior. The whole book of Hosea is about him. Hosea is part of Yeshua. Okay, Hosea means saved. And God is going about his people, Lo-Ami, and I'm here, I'm speaking, my people and not my people. They are his people when they love the Lord Jesus Christ, which is, you quoted it here, Isaiah chapter 7, verse 14. What does it say? A virgin shall conceive and shall bear a child, and you shall name him Emmanuel, being interpreted as God with us. And so it is. Also in the great book of Deuteronomy, it is stated that I will raise up among you one of your own that will lead you and direct you. And then naturally in Zechariah chapter 9, verse 9, he would come in, enter Jerusalem, riding lowly upon the colt of an ass. That was the first advent. The 10th verse of chapter 9, Zechariah, a stallion, he comes in, a steed, a war horse. And that's the second advent, and he comes in conquering and to conquer. And then go on to the 14th chapter of Zechariah, and you have Christ's feet touching down on the Mount of Olives and splitting away all the way to the east gate, away for departure. That's all Old Testament. As a matter of fact, Genesis chapter 3, verse 15, the first prophecy of the Bible is about Jesus Christ concerning the serpent seed. Oh, dear goodness, he mentioned the serpent seed doctrine. No, God did. I just quoted it for you. Genesis 3, 15. God said to the serpent, I will put enmity between thy seed, that's the serpent seed, and the woman's seed. You're going to bruise his heel. You're going to nail him to the cross, but he is going to bust your head. Okay? Okay, Charles from Arizona. I hope you will answer my question, please. Are the Kenites mixed in every race, including the white race? Well, who was their mother? Their mother was Eve. What does Adam mean in the Hebrew tongue? It means ruddy complected, white, in other words. So naturally, he started out that way, and the Kenites have intermixed. It is well with them that they intermix with all people for control. Peter from North Carolina, Pastor Murray, you're welcome. Do you think, as in the great book of Acts, our Father will send forth an angel to us just prior to our being delivered up to comfort us and give us good cheer? Well, don't be shaken too bad, okay? You know, look forward to it, a time to witness for the Lord Jesus Christ. You don't need, the Holy Spirit is coming himself to comfort you. It doesn't get any better than that. Why would you want an angel when Christ is coming to you? That's what who the Holy Spirit is. I'm out of time. Hey, you know what? I love you all because you enjoy studying God's word chapter by chapter, verse by verse. Most of all, God loves you for it. You know, it makes his day. And when you make his day reading the letter he's sent to you, then he's going to make your day because you made his. Don't ever forget that. Bless God. He will always bless you. We are brought to you by your tithes and offerings. If we've helped you, you help us keep coming to you. Once you do that, bless God. He will always bless you. Now, most important, though, I want you to listen and listen good. You stay in his word. Every day in his word is a good day, even with trouble. You know why? Because Jesus, Yeshua, the Messiah, he is the living word.
1: 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We hope you have enjoyed studying God's word here on the Shepherd's Chapel Family Bible Study Hour with Pastor Arnold Murray. 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Once again, that's Shepherd's Chapel, Post Office Box 416, Gravette, Arkansas, 72736. We invite you to join us for the next in-depth Bible study each weekday at this same time. Thank you for watching today's program, and God bless you.

The book of Deuteronomy. The law was given as our schoolmaster. Have you been to school on God's Word? Certainly one way to go there is to study the book of Deuteronomy. Probably the most exciting thing that Deuteronomy has to offer for you is that great song of Moses, that those that overcome the false Messiah in the end generation will be singing. The law itself being the schoolmaster that keeps us out of trouble in these flesh bodies. Again, an education in taming that part of you that oftentimes needs taming through the old schoolmaster, that great book, Deuteronomy, the law, and its set ways of keeping you from harm's way even in this generation. You're going to enjoy it.

0: You the Bible. And now here is Pastor Arnold Murray.
1: Good day to you. God bless you. Say welcome to the Shepherd's Chapel. Welcome to this family Bible study. We are back in our Father's Word, chapter 14, the great book of Ezekiel. What is it that Ezekiel means in the Hebrew tongue? God strengthens us. That's the only true strength there is when your Father loves you, cares for you, and strengthens you. Now, we had just completed the 13th chapter. What a fantastic chapter. God calling down the false preachers, false teachers, both male and female, prophets and prophetess, who would teach what? Well, as it's written in the 20th verse, that would teach my children to fly to save their souls. And they sew pillows over every knuckle in my outreached saving arms to teach them a false doctrine whereby they're deceived in the end times. Our Father wasn't happy, and certainly he picks it up again in this chapter 14. And if you listen carefully, you're not going to be deceived, because Father is always good to us. His truth always comes through strong and stable. Chapter 14, verse 1, a word of wisdom from our Father. Verse 1 reads, "Then came certain of the elders of Israel unto me, and sat before me." Now this would be part of the 10 tribes that had gone north and were in captivity. Verse 2, "And the word of the Lord came unto me, saying," this is Father himself speaking, 3, "Son of man, these men have set up their idols in their heart." That means it's all in their head. "And put the stumbling block of their iniquity," that their perversion, "before their face. Should I be inquired of at all by them?" In other words, they try to put their idols or false teachings on the same level with my word. Our Father won't stand for that. Back again, he's going to that 13th chapter in verse 20. "Those that would lead my children astray." Put a stumbling block there. Well, why would teaching people to fly to save their souls be a stumbling block? Because any child that understands the book of Revelation, which means the unveiling, knows the false Christ comes at the sixth trump. The true Christ doesn't come until the seventh. You know what the message of the false Christ is? "I've come to fly you away." And certainly those that go with him that are not intelligent, you know, most children can count from 1 to 7. But it would seem that some people have great difficulty. Our Father makes it very clear in the New Testament in 2 Thessalonians chapter 2, where he said, "Don't let my letter deceive you," Paul writing, the first one about our gathering back to Christ. It's not going to happen until the son of perdition, which is Satan as the false Messiah, stands in Jerusalem claiming to be God. And continues on, and he says, "If you want to believe a lie, I will even help. I will allow you to be sent strong delusion." In other words, if you don't want to get into God's word and search out the truth chapter by chapter and verse by verse, God will allow you to be deceived. So don't try to put man's teachings that are just in his head, his mind, ahead of what is written. "Thus saith the Lord God." Verse 4, "Therefore speak unto them and say unto them," this is what you tell them, "Thus saith the Lord God, every man of the house of Israel that setteth up his idols in his heart," all in his head, his mind, "and putteth the stumbling block of his iniquity before his face, and cometh to the prophet, I, the Lord, will answer him that cometh according to the multitude of his idols." You try to put those idols on the same level with me, and I'll see that you get what you got coming to you. So, how in the world, as a layperson, could I know what some preacher has in his mind? Read the Word of God. God will not mislead you. All you have to do is check him out. If he's lying, you'll know it. Check him out in the Word of God. We're just following again that 13th chapter where God said, "You let them sow those lies and cover my outreach saving arms." Do you know why? Salvation is only in Christ, no other way. No flyaway doctrine. Christ is the Savior. He's coming here at the seventh trump to lead his children. Don't let some preacher, teacher, prophet, so-called, deceive you. Verse 5, that I may take the house of Israel in their own heart or in their own mind, because they are all estranged from me through their idols. You know what estranged is? Divorced. You can read of it in Jeremiah chapter 3, verse 8. God said, I wrote her a bill of divorcement. I got rid of her because she was just, could not and would not listen. Verse 6. Therefore, say unto the house of Israel, this is my message to them. Thus saith the Lord God, repent and turn yourselves from your idols, even turn others from their idols, and turn away your faces from all your abominations. In other words, get that stuff out of your mind and get back into the Word of God, chapter by chapter and verse by verse. If you don't understand what saith the Lord, you don't know whether some man's pumping you hot air or the truth. Check him out in God's Word, and then you can be assured. And do you know, here, why is it that the Lord would say repent? Because it is, as we would go to the very book of salvation, that's what Hosea means in the Hebrew tongue, salvation. If you go to chapter 4 and pick it up in verse 6, Hosea chapter 4, verse 6, you're not going to have it. I'll read it to you. My people are destroyed for lack of knowledge, because thou hast rejected knowledge. I will also reject thee, that thou shalt be no priest to me. You're not going to be some preacher saying you're a Christian preacher. Seeing thou hast forgotten the law of thy God, I will also forget thy children. In other words, your congregation is not going to be multiplied. 7, as they were increased, so they sinned against me. Therefore will I change their glory into shame. And what could be more shameful than to call yourself a Christ man, that's to say a Christian, and end up worshiping the false Christ in ignorance? That's why you want to stick with God's word, so that you're, you know, it is simple enough in the simplicity that Christ taught it, that a child can understand. Mark 13. Matthew chapter 24, he gives all seven events that are the seven seals, seven trumps, and the seven vials of events that will happen to the children. He said, the false Christ is coming first. If they tell you he's out in the desert, don't go. Don't be lied to. And certainly, and then after that tribulation of Antichrist trying to play Jesus, then will you look up and see the true Christ returning. I mean, you know, a child can understand that if they'll listen to what is written rather than what some ratchet jaw has to say. People can destroy themselves because of lack of knowledge in the simplicity in which God teaches in his word, this letter that he's written to you, so that you cannot be deceived by man. See that you stay with it. All right, returning then to chapter 14, pick it up with verse 7. For every one of the house of Israel, or of the stranger that sojourneth in Israel, that's everyone, which separateth himself from me, and setteth up his idols in his heart, that's to say, just in his mind, false teaching, and putteth the stumbling block of his sin, iniquity, before his face, and cometh to a prophet to inquire of him concerning me, I, the Lord, will answer him by myself. I don't need anyone else's help. I will see to it that he is answered. If you want to hear from idols, we'll see that you get what you got coming to you. Now listen very carefully, verse 8. And I will set my face against that man. Whoa, if God is against you, you're in a heap of hurt, friend. And will make him a sign and a proverb. And I will cut him off from the midst of my people, and you shall know that I am the Lord. In other words, it's going to come to pass, those that would teach falsely. You know, what would a man say? Well, you don't have to understand the word of God. Why? Well, you're going to be gone. You're going to fly away. Then it's obvious they've never read the 13th chapter of this great book of Ezekiel, as well as many other places, because it's not true. You put on the gospel armor to stand against the fiery darts of Satan as Antichrist. He cannot harm you because you have Christ in you. And besides, you know better. Verse 9 to continue. And if the prophet be deceived when he has spoken a thing, I, the Lord, hath deceived that prophet, and I will stretch out my hand upon him and will destroy him from the midst of my people Israel. Talk about being hard on preachers and why judgment starts at the pulpit. That's it. Now, there's something I have to tell you. When this part, I, the Lord, have deceived that prophet, is a Hebraism in Hebrew idiom. And the true translation is, I, the Lord God, have allowed that prophet to be deceived in his own mind. God doesn't deceive anyone. They don't need God's help to be deceived. He allows it. And if God allows it, then he's in a heap of hurt. Why? He deceived himself. And as you're going to learn in a verse or so hence, that not only will he answer for his own sins, but he's going to answer for the sins of all the people that he misled. That's not a good place to be in. That's why you want to understand the idiom, why God would say, I will allow him to deceive himself, because he's going to pay for it. He's going to answer for it. You know, when you are teaching God's word, you'd better thee well do your homework. You had better know what you're teaching, because God, if you're not teaching his word chapter by chapter and verse by verse, if you're putting a stumbling block before God's own children, he is not a happy camper. And naturally, of whom God gives much, he expects much. So you want to always, well, my dear brother said this, and my great-grandpa taught that, and it doesn't matter what man taught, it's what God teaches that's important. You've got to get that in your head, that man can be very mistaken, and unless you can document it in the Word of God, you can be had, my friend. But this is basically written, this ninth verse is to the preacher. That would want to, you know, I would shake in my boots if I taught the flyaway doctrine. And anybody that would listen to a man that would say, you don't have to understand the book of Revelation. Well, why not? It's God's word. Because you're going to fly away. Well, that's a lie. So if you would listen to a man that would tell you, don't study God's word, you can be had so easy that you're already lost. You have to know what saith the Lord God Almighty. Why? Well, we went to Hosea chapter 4, verse 6. My people are destroyed for lack of knowledge. And, you know, the simplicity in which our Father teaches, if you just study it a little bit and listen to your Father instead of some man, this man or any other man, without checking them out, then you could be in a heap of hurt. Verse 10 to continue. And they shall bear the punishment of their iniquity. They're going to get everything they got coming for their own sin and stumbling. The punishment of the prophet shall be even as the punishment of him that seeketh unto him. In other words, he's not only going to answer for his own sin. And one of the greatest sins there is to place a stumbling block before God's children. God loves his children, and if somebody tries to mislead them, he is one unhappy camper. But what he's saying here is that the preacher, that misleads is not only going to answer for his own sins, but he's going to answer for every sin of the people that he taught or mistaught, misspoke, lied to. He's going to answer for their sin also. That's a pretty heavy sentence, but one well deserved. Because if you set yourself up as a teacher of God's word, then get ready to answer for the responsibility that is placed upon you. This is part of it. You teach falsely, and not only do you suffer one of the greatest sins on earth, is to mislead God's children, but you suffer for their sins, you pay for their sins also besides your own. Verse 11, the reason is sound, all right? That's only fair. Verse 11, that the house of Israel may go no more astray, that's the reason, from me, neither be polluted any more with all their transgressions, but that they may be my people, and I may be their God, saith the Lord God. You know, that isn't too much to expect. Our Father created your soul. He's your real Father. Your soul came to your mother's womb, and you took habitation up here on earth, but you came from God. God loves his children. Why? He created all things for his pleasure. Have you pleasured our Father lately? Have you told him that you love him? That's what he wants to hear from you. He wants to know that you love him and that you care for him. Whereby what? Whereby he can bless you. Well, he never blesses me. Well, it's no wonder. Verse 12. The word of the Lord came again to me saying, further instruction. Verse 13, son of man, when the land sinneth against me by trespassing grievously, then will I stretch out mine hand upon it and will break the staff of the bread thereof and will send famine upon it and will cut off man and beast from it. Now, what does that mean? Who's the bread of life? That isn't difficult for a Christian to know. Who is the bread of life? The bread of life is Christ. And if God cuts Christ away from a people, and Christ is the only salvation there is for men, and false teachers cover the very saving arms and truth of God's hands, then he removes that bread of life. The famine in the end times, as it's written in Amos chapter 8, verse 13, 11 rather, is not for bread, but for hearing the word of God taught chapter by chapter and verse by verse, where that people know what saith the Lord God. So he says, I'm going to remove Christ from it. Well, that's done quite a bit today by man himself. You're not allowed to fly a Christian flag, supposedly. Fly it. Don't worry about what some nitpicking, politically correct idiot might have to say. If you want to fly a Christian flag, fly it. Okay. I can say that quite handily. I've shed blood protecting this nation for freedom. And many other men and women have died protecting this country for that right and that freedom. So don't you ever let some enemy of this nation come along and say, you can't serve Christ, or we're going to take Christ's name out of this. No way, not going to happen. Verse 14, though these three men, Noah, Daniel, and Job, were in it, they should deliver but their own souls by their righteousness, saith the Lord God. In other words, you can't save somebody else. Why? They've got to turn to Christ. He's the only salvation there is. So don't let somebody deceive you on that. By sewing those little kerchiefs over the Hebrew is specific. It says every knuckle of my hand, every joint you cover so that people can't be saved properly by your lies. Speaking of the false prophets. So What about these three men? Well, Noah, you find in chapter 6 of the great book of Genesis, he's the only one with he and his family that had not fallen prey to the fallen angels, the Nephilim in the Hebrew tongue, the Napa, the fallen ones. They had intermixed till there was nothing but a bunch of hybrids, and therefore God had to bring about the flood during Noah's time to destroy them, because there were Geber, that's to say giants, in the land at that time, because the fallen angels took the daughters of Adam. Why? To try to stop the birth of Christ coming, this same bread of life and that staff. And what about Daniel? Daniel's faith was fantastic. God so loved him, and God so protected him and the Hebrew children. And what about Job? Job, it means in the Hebrew tongue, probation. And there he was on probation, Satan saying, let me at him and I'll have him. And God said, I'll remove the wall around him. You see, God puts a wall around us. That wall is Christ. And that wall protects us from evil spirits or anything else when you stand up for it. I mean, the very thought of an evil spirit coming to you, they run in the name of the Lord Jesus Christ. Okay, but that wall is there. And Job had the wall removed, and I mean his three buddies, a bunch of ratchet jaws, for 38 chapters. So, Job, there's got to be something wrong with you, or God wouldn't do this to you. Well, it wasn't God doing it to him. It was Satan. Okay, and finally, God comes along and says, Job, get up from there and listen to me. Don't listen to man. Don't listen to those ratchet jaws. That they absolutely do not know what they're talking about. Listen to me, the one that created all things, and follow me. So those great men, all three of them, if they were there, they couldn't convince God. If you didn't love the Lord Jesus Christ, you couldn't bring salvation to anyone. Pillows or anything else, that is to say, people trying to hide it. 15. If I cause noisome beasts to pass through the land, and they spoil it, so that it be desolate, that no man may pass through because of the beast, sounds kind of like the end time wrath of God, does it not? 16, Revelation chapter 16, quite frankly, now the 16th verse. Though these three men were in it, as I live, saith the Lord God. This is God swearing by himself, so you can count on it. They shall deliver neither sons nor daughters. They only shall be delivered, but the land shall be desolate. In other words, without Christ, naturally it's going to be desolate. But you can't save your children's lives. Christ does. That is a hard thing. You can have influence. You can have intercessory prayer. You can stand in their place. But when it gets right down to the nitty-gritty, they have to accept and love the Lord Jesus Christ, or they don't make it. Verse 17. Or if I bring a sword upon on that land and say, sword, go through the land so that I cut off man and beast from it. Do you know what that sword is? Do you know what the sword of the Lord is? Have you ever read Revelation chapter 1, verses 15 and 16? Sword of the Lord is Christ's tongue. It's the word of God. It's the truth. It cuts both ways. But it's always healing. Okay. If I tell that truth to go through, 18, though these three men were in it, as I live, saith the Lord God, they shall deliver neither sons nor daughters, but they only shall be delivered themselves. That's the way it is. You cannot save anyone. You can give them truth if they will listen, but they themselves must answer for themselves. Verse 19, or if I send a pestilence into that land and pour out my fury, that's the wrath of God, upon it in blood to cut off from it man and beast. That, verse 20, though Noah, Daniel, and Job were in it, as I live, saith the Lord God, they shall deliver neither son nor daughter. They shall deliver their own souls by their righteousness. By their what? What is it that brings that? By their righteousness. Well, what's righteousness? It's doing what is right. Well, what is right then? Serving God, pleasing him, giving him pleasure, reading the letter, this love letter that he has written to you, keeping you from trouble, whereby he can bless you and your family by sticking with the truth, with the word of God, whereby you have that solace in him and from nobody else. Righteous acts delivers. But if Christ is taken out and the stupor comes upon the people whereby they do not know the truth, there is no other salvation. I know that offends some people, be that as it may. It's truth, and we be a conveyor of that truth. Verse 21, for thus saith the Lord God, how much more when I send my four sore judgments upon Jerusalem, the sword, and the famine, and the noisome beast, and the pestilence, to cut off from it man and beast. Now, naturally, when is that going to happen? Well, when Satan is there. That God intends to take care of, but who is there? Well, if Christ is gone, if he's been cut off, and if the Antichrist is sitting there with his children, those that follow him, God's going to clean house. That is, quite frankly, if you've ever studied the book of Revelation, is what brings the wrath of God. That is to say, the seven vials. Well, what is the vial? Well, in the Greek tongue, it's a shallow, wide mouth dish. So when it's poured out, it doesn't just sprinkle a little here and a little there. It's whop. It goes. So God's wrath, when it comes, it's going to come hot and heavy, but you could be standing right in the middle of it if you love the Lord Jesus Christ. Just as the Hebrew children in the fiery furnace, that fire didn't touch them. Christ walked with them, and if you have Christ with you, Satan can't bother you wherever you are. You don't have to worry about it. That is the power and the promise of Almighty God when you know and have the truth that you've got nothing to worry about. Because his knuckles have not, of his outreach saving arms have not been hidden from you. And he places those arms around you and protects you. Why? He loves his children. But so it is that when Satan is there and the stupor is upon the world, God takes care of business. Verse 22, yet behold, therein shall be left a remnant that shall be brought forth, both sons and daughters. And behold, they shall come forth unto you, and ye shall see their way and their doings, and you shall be comforted concerning the evil that I have brought upon Jerusalem, even concerning all that I have brought upon it. Well, where did he bring that punishment? Upon Jerusalem, not the people, upon the city. Why? Because Antichrist is standing there. Documentation, 2 Thessalonians chapter 2, verse 4. Don't let any man deceive you. Christ will not return to this earth until the son of perdition stands in the holy place in Jerusalem claiming to be God. And God has every intention of dispatching him and doing it as it should be in that great valley of Hinnom, which is Gehenna. That is Satan's own downfall and his end. But who is this remnant? It's those that God has chosen to bring the real truth, the word of God, chapter by chapter and verse by verse, with the blessings of God upon the families of this world that understand what true salvation is about, that understand man will deceive you if you listen to man rather than the word of God. Or rather than God himself, that they will take that salvation and rip it right away from you. They will steal it from you because it's all just in their head. How do I document that? Word of God right here. That's the way you prove it. Verse 23 to complete the chapter. And they shall comfort you, that remnant that has that truth will always comfort you when you see their ways and their doings, and you shall know that I have not done without cause all that I have done in it, saith the Lord God. It's going to be a comfort to know God takes care of business. Do you think if when we get to the 16th chapter, you're going to see God make a covenant with this nation, with this Mount Zion, that's Jerusalem, Judea, Iudas in the Greek tongue. He makes an everlasting, eternal covenant. That's where he's going to set his kingdom. I'm talking about his eternal kingdom. Do you think for a moment, before he establishes that kingdom, he's not going to cleanse it from the false Christ having been there? Of course he will. This is why it's written in Zechariah chapter 14, as well as the great book of Revelation, that when Christ's feet touch that Mount of Olives, it opens a way right to the east gate on the temple of God. How precious it is that our Father, through righteousness, through you doing what is right, which is quite simple, it's following God's word, not man's, not this man or any other man, but what God says. Let's just think for a moment. God has said in 13, you cover my outreach saving arms and you let these false preachers come in and mislead. Not only are they going to suffer for their own false teachings, but everybody they mislead, they're going to suffer for that too. But there will always be those that want to do what's right. And God will comfort them and will bless them. Why? It's his word. And Christ is the living word. And he himself will always comfort you because he blesses you. He even blesses those around you that will listen. You're a comfort to them when you know the truth and you show that righteous way. That simply means doing what's right. All right. Don't miss the next lecture. God gives you a prime example that a child can understand what he's talking about here. All right, bless your heart. You listen a moment, won't you please?
0: The Mark of the Beast on CD is our free introductory offer to you. What is the Mark of the Beast? Many false teachers would have you believe it will be a tattoo on your forehead or a computer chip implanted under your skin. It is getting late in the game. You need to know what the Mark of the Beast is. As it's written in Revelation chapter 13, verse 8, many will be deceived. There is no need for you to be deceived. Christ said in Mark 13, 23, Behold, I have foretold you all things. Jesus indeed told us how not to be deceived, and Pastor Arnold Murray takes you on a step-by-step study of God's Word concerning this critical subject, the Mark of the Beast. 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Don't be deceived by Satan.
1: And there we are back again. Let's have the 800 number, please. 1-800-643-4645. That number is good from Puerto Rico throughout the U.S., Alaska, Hawaii, all over Canada. If the Spirit moves, you got a question, you share it. Won't you do that? Please never ask a question about a particular reverend or denomination. We do not judge people. Our Father is the judge. You have the right to discern what is right, what is righteous, and to follow that. But don't judge people. God doesn't need your help doing that because he even knows what's in their mind. He can read their minds. Therefore, he has no problem judging. Those of you that listen by shortwave around the world, it's always a pleasure hearing from you, and your announcer at the end of the hour will give you our mailing address. You got a prayer request? Don't need the number. You don't need an address. Why? God knows what you're thinking right now. He truly does. So let him know you love him. He loves you. He may not love what you're doing, but he does love you. So let him know that you love him and follow his word and be blessed. Father, around the globe we come. We ask that you lead, guide, direct, Father, touch in Yeshua's precious name. Thank you, Father. Amen. Okay, and question time. We're going to go with June from New Jersey. My question is this. Did the Day of Atonement represent sins forgiven for the past year or the new year? Christ knew we would continue to sin daily in our flesh bodies after. Always past. You cannot, in other words, if you listen to a teaching that says you can repent of sins you're going to commit in the future, that's false teaching. Why? You must repent once you realize you have sin. You must repent of that sin. And naturally, the Day of Atonement, the day at one-ment with Christ, is, and even on that day, those sins are not forgiven unless you repent. What does repent mean? It means to have a change of heart or mind and to let our Father know that you want forgiveness. And then thirdly, thank him for having forgiven you, because he will. Okay, this would be John from Alabama. I am struggling with the time sequence pertaining to Satan's return spoken of in Daniel chapter 9, verse 27, Revelation chapter 9 and 13, and how it will occur. Will the entire 7 years be shortened to 5 months? And the answer to that is yes. Revelation chapter 9 documents it. Why is it done? Mark 13, if I did not shorten the time, there would be no flesh saved. That's how sharp Satan is. But for the elect's sake, Christ has shortened the time. And Revelation chapter 9 not only tells you that it's shortened to 5 months, but utilizes the time of the locust, which is a 5 month period. All you have to do is look at nature, and you know what, that's exactly what he was talking about. Will the kings of the earth rule for the first 2.5 months and Satan rule the last 2.5 months? The kings of the earth, as well as the ones that Satan brings with him, and then it is divided in half hour segments, with the full hour being the hour of temptation. But that hour is a 5 month period. I think that's Neva. Or Nima from Illinois. On one of your programs, I thought I heard you say that God created 12 billion souls. Did I misunderstand? No, I said roughly. You know, well, how can you say that? Well, we know that about half the people are living now that have been since the time of Adam. And we know we're in the generation of the fig tree. That's the final generation. That would be the generation that was on this earth after Israel would become a nation again after a 2,000 year wait. That happened in the year of our Lord, 1948. So therefore, we have about 6 billion people. We've gone over that now. And if half are living now, then 6 and 6 is 12. And like I say, call that an educated guess, okay? Roger from Tennessee, when the Antichrist appears, from that time until the real Christ appears, will death cease? No, it will not. Satan cannot give life. Only God can give life. But Satan is an illusionist. He can make things appear to be what they're not. And people love to be lied to. They make a star out of a freak, okay? I mean, they'll follow a man, if he can just sit up and read pretty, you know, they'll go nuts over him, okay? Until they find out and look under the cover of what a crud he is. That's just the way life is, you know, people can be deceived. Sherman from Virginia, where in the Bible does it say that a murderer should be sent to God immediately? In more places than one, Deuteronomy chapter 19, God said, if you lie in wait and viciously, cruelly murder somebody just for the sake of murdering them, I want them sent to me. That means capital punishment. And you will not fear, nor will you take this guilt upon yourself. You lay it on me, because others will see. And these sins will cease happening among you. But you'll have these bleeding hearts that will say, well, I didn't know. capital punishment would be a preventer of murder. Well, they're not going to do it again. Okay, you take their old neck and wring it. They're not going to bother another child, or they're not going to murder another human being. They're with the Father, because only He can judge that. As it is written in the New Testament, the Epistle of John, 1st Epistle of John, chapter 3, verse 15. What does it say? It says, man cannot have forgiveness for murder in the flesh. You got to do the flesh away and send him to the Father, and that's the main judge. Kelly, from, you can also read that in Numbers chapter 35, as well as the New Testament, where Christ himself said, I do not destroy the law, I fulfill it. And as you heard, if you one takes a life, the word in the Greek is phonions, which means capital murder. You're gonna pay for it. Kelly from Missouri, I heard you say that you shouldn't anoint anyone who didn't give you permission. That's not quite what I said. I said you should not anoint someone unless they request it. Okay, that has a great deal. Because why? Well, if they request it, that means they have faith to know that with anointing God will heal, if it be God's plan. Okay, I have a brother who is autistic and nonverbal, and I would like to anoint him with the oil of our Lord. Would that be wrong? No, it would not be wrong. That's wonderful. You go for it. But this would be as a lay person or as a minister. You always use good judgment in that regard. You can also anoint someone in proxy, but and it may or may not. But God will honor proxy intercessory prayer in certain cases. Frankie from South Carolina. Where in the Bible does it say your righteous acts make up your robe in heaven? Revelation chapter 19, verse 8. Your righteous acts weave the fine linen that you wear in your robe. If you're there and you've got no righteous acts, guess what you wear in heaven? Nothing. You got nothing to wear. Okay, we got Elsie from South Carolina. Okay, where is your question, dear? Let's see here. What is blasphemy against the Holy Ghost, Holy Spirit? What does that mean? Well, you can read it in Luke chapter 12, verse 10. And it can only happen to one of God's elect. That is to say, somebody that knows the Antichrist comes first, and that God expects you to allow the Holy Spirit to speak through you to witness against that false Christ, as it's written in Mark 13. If you refuse to, when you know better, if you refuse the Holy Spirit the opportunity to speak through you, when you're delivered up before the false Christ, that's the unpardonable sin. That's blasphemy against the Holy Spirit by refusing him to speak through you. Do I think that's going to happen? No. I know God's elect, and I know they're anxious to serve the living God. If they have any one problem, it won't be allowing the Holy Spirit to speak. It will be they talking too much themselves, because you're not even supposed to premeditate what you'll say, but allow God to do the talking. Joe from Connecticut. How can I think that there are more than eight people on the ark when Peter states we're in few, that is, eight souls were saved by water? Eight Adamic souls. That's the family. You can go on back to the sixth chapter. Noah's family was the only family that had a perfect generation. That word means pedigree, meaning they had not mixed with the fallen angels. Therefore, that woman's womb was clean to bring forth the Christ child, umbilical cord to umbilical cord. That's what Satan was trying to destroy through that time. But as you can read in that Genesis 6, who did God created all the races on the sixth day. There should be no racial tension or anything else. Why? Well, God looked and it was good. He was proud of all the races. Created you that way, wanted you to stay that way. But he said to Noah in chapter 6, it's real simple when you understand the Hebrew, because on the sixth day he created Adam. On the eighth day he created Eth Ha'adam, a totally different man through which Christ would come. This is why it is written Eve is the mother of all living, because through her womb, umbilical cord to umbilical cord, would come Christ. Otherwise you're not living eternally. That's what it has to do with. So he took two of every flesh aboard that ark. Read the third verse of Genesis 6. What does it say? It grieved God that he had created man flesh. Well, because they were messing up. Flesh will cause you to mess up. It's weak. It gets tempted. It has desires. And so it is. Eight Adamic souls, but there was two of each of the races aboard. Why? Because look around you. We've got them today. Lily from Connecticut. Question is, would you tell me if I am using the right words when I ask Satan to go back where he came from? This is what I say. Satan, I order you to go back wherever you came from in the name of Jesus Christ. That is right, but I think you'd better include some evil spirits in with that, because Satan, there's more than one evil spirit out there. Okay, and I don't want anyone to be afraid, and there's not one behind every bush. But evil spirits can affect your family if you allow it. So you anoint the doorpost of your home and order anything negative out of your life, out of your house. But not only do you order Satan, but any of his cohorts out with you, out with him, and back where he came from. That's why they're afraid of you, because that's a death sentence to them, basically. Okay, Mike from Connecticut. My question is in regards to the book of Luke. Can you please explain Luke 17:33-37? Whosoever shall seek to save his life shall lose it, and whosoever shall lose his life shall preserve it. I tell you, in that night there will be two men in one bed, and one shall be taken and the other left. Two women shall be grinding together, and one shall be taken and the other left. Two men shall be in the field, one shall be taken and the other left. And they answered and said unto him, Where, Lord? And he said unto them, Wherever the body is, thither will the eagles be gathered together. That means Jerusalem. That's where he was crucified. But what is it talking about? If you save your life worldly by agreeing with Satan, then you lose it in heaven. But if you make a stand against the worldly false Christ, then you save your life in heaven. The first man in the bed taken is taken by who? Well, the Antichrist, because he comes at the sixth trump. And I've heard well-meaning preachers in ignorance say, I want to be that first one taken. But they're taken by the Antichrist. Why would you want to be the first one taken? You would be a fool. And you would not have been a student of God's word. Because a child can understand 1, 2, 3, 4, 5, 6, 7. And I'm not talking down to anyone. It is absolutely that simple. God couldn't make it any clearer. The subject is the Antichrist is coming first. Don't be the first one taken. Don't be deceived. Don't be fooled. Okay, this is Maxine from Minnesota. My question was, where in the Bible can I find the answer to when we die, our spirit goes back to God whom gave it? Ecclesiastes chapter 12, verse 6 and 7. When the silver cord parts, that old clay pot breaks, that's this flesh body, your soul instantly goes back to the Father that gave it, and this flesh body goes back to the dirt from which it came. You're through with it. You've got a beautiful heavenly body. Okay. Also, let me add the New Testament on that. 2 Corinthians chapter 5, verses 7 and 8. To be absent from this flesh body is to be present with God. Once you're absent, you're there. This would be Jody from Illinois. Pastor Murray, I thought I heard you say that God hated Esau in his mother's womb. If so, tell me the book, chapter, and verse. Jody, you'll find it Romans chapter 9, verses 10 through 13. That's the New Testament. You could also go to the great book of Malachi in the Minor Prophets. And chapter 1, verses 1 through about 5, you'll hear God reiterate it again. Well, why would he hate Esau when he was still a little embryo in his mother's womb? Where did he come from? He came from God. Well, what did he do when he was with God? He was a hellraiser. God hated him because of what he did before he came to this earth. That's why that you can read in Ephesians chapter 1, verse 4, for God's elect, he says, I chose you before the foundations of this world, the eon of time, meaning you stood against Satan then, and I know I can trust you to stand against him now. That's why he chooses his election, for they were foreordained from, that means from before. And so it is with Esau from before also. He didn't change a whole lot. Brenda from Iowa, please explain the seal, trump, and vial. Each one, please. Is the trump, for instance, a great... Well, let me just explain it this way. The seal goes where? It goes in your mind, in your forehead. What's in there? Your brain. So the seal, learning all seven of them, is simply to know the word of God, whereby when you see the events come to pass, you know which seal you're in. A trump always executes the command, meaning that's action. So the trumps are when God begins to take action. The seals are a time of learning. Now, the vials are God's wrath. That means at the very end, when God's wrath is poured out and it brings about the second advent of the Lord Jesus Christ, okay? Ella from Tennessee, I want to ask you, what should I do if I go to a church that teaches the rapture theory? I have two granddaughters and they go there. To the older one has three small children and they love to go to church too. I don't want to hinder them if I stop going there. So what do you think I should do? I respect your answer. Well, thank you for that. I never tell someone where they should go to church. I believe what I teach. I believe God is in charge, in control. And he sends his election where he wants them, because they are foreordained. They have a purpose, they have a destiny, and they've known it since they were little children. There was more to God's word than they'd been taught. So therefore, there may be a soul in that church somewhere that will sooner or later ask you, or the family will. So, but the main thing is you have to make your own mind up. No one can make that mind up for you. And always when you're planting seeds, we're supposed to be fishers of men. Well, how do you fish? Well, you put the line out there and you just, bait it just a little bit. You don't take the boat anchor and say, there's one there, and throw the whole thing at him. You know, you don't do that, see. So you be real gentle with the family. But I never tell anyone, because God's in charge. He's going to send you where he wants you. Paul from Arizona, what is Hamangog? Hamangog is a Hebrew word that simply means the multitude of Gog. Okay. Gog is part of the heathen army that when we get to Ezekiel chapter 38 and 39 that come against Israel, that is to say the Christian nation. The 10 tribes that went north over the Caucasus Mountains, settled Europe, later migrating to Canada and the Americas. In God we trust. Why? Because God sent us here and gathered. That's why that it's not an accident that we're a superpower of superpowers. God's on the throne still yet. He's very much still in charge. But Hamangog is a valley so mentioned in the 38th and 39th chapter, where we will destroy, we won't, God will destroy our enemy, okay? I make it to be, don't ask me why, but a valley in Alaska where it's not inhabited. Because the people that are destroyed are called the chief prince Meshach in the Hebrew tongue. And chief prince in the Hebrew is Rosh, R-O-S-H, later Rush by the Volga and Risha of today. Okay. That battle will take place. Laverne, from, and we bought Alaska from them.

0: They've always wanted it back. Laverne from Oklahoma. I don't understand the 110-year correction you speak of. In Ezekiel, does this add to or take away from the period 484 to 460? No, it does. It's real simple. When you go to Jeremiah chapter 25, you will have the year of the Israelite and Judah king matched with the second year of Nebuchadnezzar, which you have a fix in the calendar. Now, there needs to be a correction. For example, let's take one of the kings, Jehoiachin, C-H-I-N. He was only a king 3 months. They counted it the year of his year. So naturally, over the time, we've got the calendar off quite a bit. No biggie. You have an appendix in your companion Bible documenting that. I'm out of time. I love you all because you enjoy studying God's word. Most of all, God loves you for it. It's the letter he sent to you. When you study it chapter by chapter and verse by verse, you make his day. And when you make his day, boy, is he going to make yours. We're brought to you by your tithes and offerings. If we've helped you, you help us keep coming to you. Won't you do that? Bless God. He will always bless you. Most important to me, though, you listen. You stay in his word every day. In his word, it's a good day. You know why? Even with trouble. Because Jesus, Yeshua, is the living word.
1: 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Thank you for watching today's program, and God bless you.

This has been a long time I've been promising a children's book. This is a book that will help a parent teach their child exactly what God's Word states. Now, this was done by a very good friend and student of this chapel. We have given it, if you would, a binder whereby if there is a page that you feel is too far advanced for your children, then by all means you should remove that particular page. It is done in a material that is even washable, and it takes you step by step into instructing a child, what does God's Word say? And I think you will find it extremely helpful. It is item number 4414.

Welcome to the Shepherd's Chapel Network Family Bible Study Hour with Pastor Arnold Murray. Wisdom is understanding God's Word. Pastor Murray's unique teaching approach brings God's Word alive with meaning as he takes you on a chapter-by-chapter, verse-by-verse study of God's Word.

0: little pillows together that covers every joint in my outreach saving arms and teach people to fly to save their souls, which I'm against. He doesn't like it because God is our Savior through the Son. There is no other salvation. He made it very clear then, following in that 14th chapter, that if Daniel and Noah and Job were all present in one place, they couldn't save anybody but themselves. Why is that? Well, only Christ can save you. Only that staff of life, which is to say the bread of life, can save a person. And our Father went on to say, still hanging it out for the preachers, he said, and it's a Hebrew idiom. He said, I will allow, not that I will send that prophet false deception. He said, I will allow that deception to come into that prophet's mind. In other words, the preachers like that do it to themselves. They say, God told me this, and God didn't talk to them. And how can you tell the difference? Our Father said, I won't only punish that preacher for having sinned himself, but his false teaching, I will put it upon the sin of every person he misleads upon him. So you want to always make sure, if you're going to share God's word, that you know what you're talking about, and that you certainly do your homework, whereby you're not misleading someone, because God doesn't like it. He sent this letter whereby we don't have to make mistakes, just follow the letter, and you're in pretty good shape. So, and again, he would indicate that a father can't save his sons, and a son can't save his father. Only God can save you at your own will and beck. That is to say, let him know you love him and to come into his counsel and allow him to lead you. That's where we've gotten to. Now he's going to give us kind of a little parable about the grapevine. Let's pick it up. Chapter 15, verse 1, the great book of Ezekiel, verse 1 reads, and the word of the Lord came unto me, saying, to son of man, what is the vine tree more than any tree other than a branch which is among the trees of the forest? Well, what is a grapevine really good for? What can it be used for? Verse 3, shall wood be taken thereof to do any work? Or will men take a pin, that's a peg, of it to hang any vessel upon? It was customary that you would drill a hole and drive a peg into it to hang things on the outside of your house or inside in olden times. But what happens if you use a grapevine for a peg? It's limber. You hang a pan on a grapevine peg and it's going to fall. It's not fit for anything like that. You can't saw two befores out of it. You can't saw one befores. Why? It's a grapevine. It's not good for anything other than what God designed it for. Verse 4. Behold, it is cast into the fire for fuel, and the fire devoureth both the ends of it, and the midst of it is burned. It smolders. Is it meet for any work? In other words, it doesn't even make a good fire. You know, in younger days over in Oklahoma, kids always, you know, you smoked grapevines to be passing time, or it's hollow, and all it will do is smoke, and that's all it's fit for. What is God saying this for? He's saying, this is what my people are like. They're worthless. You can't depend on them. They're weak. They'll fall away under anything because they do not have the truth. They can be swayed, lost, misled. They'll believe anything you tell them, and it would seem that's the way they are. Verse 5, behold, when it was whole, it was meant for no work. How much less shall it be meet yet for any work when the fire hath devoured it and it is burned? What is it good for if the only thing it'll do is smoke and smolder when it's laying there just an old burned out chunk? And that's kind of the way people are, that will listen to traditions of men, and the ways of the world, rather than studying God's word chapter by chapter and verse by verse, rightly dividing that word and showing yourself approved and a fit servant for the living God. Verse 6, therefore, thus saith the Lord God, as the vine tree among the trees of the forest, which I have given to the fire for fuel, so will I give the inhabitants of Jerusalem. So here we're building up. Now I want you to know, did it say Israel or did it say Judah? No, it did not. It said the inhabitants of Jerusalem. Yerushalayim is a very special place to Almighty God. And naturally, he knows the Kenites, and Satan himself will make a stand right there in Jerusalem, as it is written in 2 Thessalonians chapter 2, verse 4 through 6, the son of perdition, which is Satan, showing the world that he is God, playing little Jesus boy, trying to deceive the world, and he's going to clean it out. That's what he's going to do to the inhabitants of Jerusalem. But I want you to know, be intelligent for me now. He didn't say Israel or Judah, he said inhabitants, because he knows who's going to be inhabiting it at that time. Verse 7, and I will set my face against them, not for them, against them. They shall go out from one fire, and another fire shall devour them. And ye shall know that I am the Lord when I set my face against them. That's the way it's going to be. All God wants you to know. Why? Well, Satan's going to be sitting there playing God, trying to show the world that he is God. You know, that's real easy to document. 2 Thessalonians chapter 2, verse 4. Son of perdition sits in the holy place showing the world that he is God. You know, God wants them to know, our Father wants them to know, there's only one Father. And he's not happy. So I hope you don't fall into the old grapevine line. That is to say, as far as being useful to God's work. It is wonderful when you know the true analogy of the grapevine. But to consider it for being something usable other than what it actually is, as God created it, so it should be, then that's a different story. And he likens that to people that you would want to lean upon to know you could depend on them. Guess what? They'll let you fall flat on your face. Don't ever count on them. They'll let you down every time. It doesn't take an intelligent person long to know who you can trust and who you cannot. So be careful what kind of peg you have in God's ministry. Very important. Ultimately, to the last strain, the inhabitants shall be cleaned out. And it is God's children, his elect, the remnant that was spoken of back in chapter 14, verse 22, that will accomplish it. I don't know, what's your role? Verse 8 to complete the chapter. I'm sorry, verse 8. And I will make the land desolate because they have committed a trespass, saith the Lord God. Now, this word trespass, this doesn't catch it, okay? The word in the Hebrew is ma'al. And if I remember right, I believe your companion Bible in Appendix 44 will give you the correct definition of ma'al. Ma'al means a sly, a cover-up. It means treachery, and it means at the same time also unfaithfulness. Are you going to be faithful to the Lord Jesus Christ, or are you going to fall off to the false Christ? I don't know. The decision is yours. What kind of vine are you? Our Father lets us know what kind of vine he expects you to be. You know, this is why in the greatest love story ever told, the Songs of Solomon, chapter 2, the little foxes who are the Kenites run in among the vines and knock off the tender blossoms, which means what? It's not going to produce any fruit if you let the Kenites mess with it. So it is. And yet at the same time, in as much as he uses this analogy, the very vine itself, for the purpose God created it, brings forth, even if you would, part of the prime or base of the name of the city, Jerusalem, Yarol. Yarol comes from Yayin, and Yayin means the warmth, if you would, of that vine, the fruit of the vine, along with the coo of the dove, which, that loving coo, and then shalom, which is to say peace, that city of peace. God loves that place. He doesn't like it when it's inhabited with falseness. This is why you want to watch it as a barometer, especially in these end times. Now, in the great book of St. John, as you have the 15th chapter of Ezekiel, you have concerning the vine. In St. John, you have the 15th chapter, which has the same vine, only in the purpose and put forth as God intended it. Not for a peg, not something you want to lean on, but it's correct purpose. You're not going to have it. I'm going to read it to you. Chapter 15, verse 1, St. John. I am the true, Christ speaking, I am the true vine, and my Father is the husbandman. He's the pruner, okay? Every branch in me that beareth not fruit, he taketh away, and every branch that beareth fruit, he purgeth it. He prunes it. He has to thump its gourd a little bit every once in a while, that it may bring forth more fruit. God sees to it. You know, God doesn't expect his people to be wimps and no goods. He expects you to produce fruit. Verse 3, now ye are clean through, or you're pruned through the word. What cleans you? What prunes you? What enables you to bring forth truth? The word which I have spoken unto you, the word of Christ, the word of Almighty God. Verse 4, abide in me. And this word abide is meno. It's the same word as mansion in the 14th chapter of St. John. It's abiding, a resting place in God himself, not some building. Abide in me, you live in me. And I in you, as the branch cannot bear fruit of itself except it abide in the vine, no more can you except you abide in me. What happens if you snip off a grapevine and lay it out in the sun for a while? It withers. What happens when you cut yourself away from the Lord Jesus Christ and lay out in the world for a while? You wither. There's no way you're going to produce fruit. You have to stay with him. You have to abide in him, listen to him, and be in him, and he in you. Verse 5, I am the vine, ye are the branches. He that abideth in me, and I in him, the same bringeth forth much fruit. For without me, you can do nothing. There was never a truer statement, and it fits right in with the book of Ezekiel. El strengthens, God strengthens us, whereby we can produce that fruit. Verse 6, if a man abide, lives, not in me, he is cast forth as a branch and is withered, and men gather them and cast them into the fire, and they are burned. That happens at the end of the millennium. It's called hell, the lake of fire. 7 to complete. If you abide in me, and my words, my words, his teaching, his truth, my words abide in you, you shall ask what you will, and it shall be done unto you. If you want to build a ministry, God will furnish the bricks, but you've got to do the building. You've got to prove to him you've got it. And you better be willing to answer for every word you teach. Does it align with God's word chapter by chapter and verse by verse, or is it the traditions of men? Bunch of ratchet jaws. I don't know, that's up to you. It's your choice. But how precious it is that God would give us this little chapter, short, sweet, to the point. Don't ever lean on somebody that isn't proven. They will let you down every time. Does God intend to lean on someone that isn't proven? that is an old limber branch. No, he doesn't. He knows who he can use and who he can't. And when God is against them, they are going nowhere. They're going to amount to nothing. Chapter 16, verse 1. A fantastic chapter. It shows you God's love for the geographical location that he will set his eternal kingdom. Did you realize that? Revelation chapter 21 documents, it's right in Jerusalem. That's in all the universe that he created, all and even down to the worlds and this world. His favorite place is Mount Zion. And in this chapter, he makes an eternal, unbreakable covenant marriage with that geographical location. Listen to it and learn. Want to know where heaven's going to be? It's wherever God is, and God will be in Yerushalayim. Chapter 16, verse 1. Again, the word of the Lord came unto me, saying, to son of man, cause Jerusalem to know her abominations. This is to say, again, I want to say the word truly, Jerusalem. I want to pronounce it Yerushalayim, which Yaro comes from the coo of the dove and the warmth of the wine, the vine. That the warmth of the Holy Spirit, actually. And the love. Each time the Holy Spirit appears, the dove is there. Okay. And then Shalom, which is to say peace. It was the city of peace. And ultimately it will be the peace brought by God himself, not a bunch of men. They could bring peace to nothing. Verse 3, and say, thus saith the Lord God unto Jerusalem, thy birth and thy nativity is of the land of Canaan, not Kenites, Canaan. Thy father was an Amorite and thy mother an Hittite. This is why it was founded by the Jebusites and it was called Jebus. It was so very unclean, a bunch of heathen throwing bones in the street and everywhere else, dead carcasses of animals. It was a filth bag. It was a filthy city because why? Heathen were there. Verse 4, and as for thy nativity, in the day that thou was born, thy navel was not cut, neither wast thou washed in water to supple thee. Thou was not salted at all, nor swaddled at all. You just had a filthy, unclean birth. And bear in mind, we're talking about a city here. We're talking about Jerusalem. This was her start when she was called Jebus. Verse 5. None I pitied thee. They didn't care. Well, they're heathen. To do any of these unto thee, to have compassion upon thee. But thou wast cast out in the open field to the loathing of thy person in the day that thou was born. In other words, uncleaned, unprepared, and how Father loves this place. How compassionate he is. But you know, if there's any hope for you of the world, it doesn't matter how unclean you are, he can see hope in you. If you even try. Verse 6. And when I passed by thee and saw thee polluted in thine own blood, I said unto thee, when thou wast in thy blood, live. Yea, I said unto thee, when thou wast in thy blood, live. This living is eternal life. I want you to live eternally. He fell in love with her. Again, I want to reiterate, it's his favorite place in not only the world, but the universe. Verse 7, I have caused thee to multiply as the bud of the field, and thou hast increased and waxen great, and thou art come to excellent ornaments. Thy breasts are fashioned and thine hair is growing, whereas thou wast naked and bare. In other words, you were a girl that grew into maturity of a full grown woman, and I admired thee. I saw thee. verse 8. Now when I passed by thee and looked upon thee, behold, thy time was the time of love. And I spread my skirt over thee, that's a biblical marriage, and covered thee. Thy nakedness, yea, I swear unto thee, and entered into a covenant, don't miss that, a covenant with thee, saith the Lord God, and thou becamest mine. And she is his even to this day, even though she gets polluted, and even though she's trashed at times. Verse 9, then washed I thee with water. This is when David conquered the city and took it over. Yea, I thoroughly washed away the blood from thee, and I anointed thee with oil, the oil of our people, the olive oil. 10, I clothed thee also with broidered work, and shod thee with badger skin, the very best. And I girded thee about with fine linen, and I covered thee with silk. God loved her. Verse 11, I decked thee also with ornaments, and I put bracelets upon thine hands and a chain on thy neck. You know, a lot of people get all excited about this. Well, God doesn't want you to wear jewelry. That's a bunch of malarkey. All God doesn't want you to do is what was fashionable at this time, to paint yourself with the paint of a harlot advertising your profession. That's what he didn't want you to do. But as far as having ornaments and precious things, in moderation, God highly approves. He put it on her himself. Verse 12, and I put a jewel on thy forehead, and earrings in thine ears, and a beautiful crown upon thine head. Our father decked her well. It was pleasing to him. And again, because of ignorance, many people teach you should not wear jewelry. And they show their ignorance, that God, what he did not wish them to do was to paint themselves with the paint that of the eye and other places. That it was a signpost, says, I'm available, I'm a harlot, open for business. That God did not like. But when it comes to beauty and the precious things of Almighty God, and of course this refers to David conquering the city and making it a beautiful place. Verse 13, thus wast thou decked with gold and silver, and thy raiment was of fine linen and silk and broidered work. Thou didst eat fine flour and honey and oil, and thou wast exceeding beautiful, and thou didst prosper into a kingdom. Israel and Judah both came from this place. Verse 14, and thy renown, you were famous, went forth among the heathen for thy beauty. For it was perfect through my comeliness. That's to say, the majesty which I had put upon thee, saith the Lord God. Our father dressed her well. She was his, and she is still his, even to this day. And don't you ever let anyone take that away from you. You know, there is a lot going on there, but this is why that Jerusalem is the barometer of the end times. You want to watch her well. 15, but thou didst trust in thine own beauty. Went to your head a little bit. And playedest the harlot because of thy renown, and pouredest out thy fornications on every one that passed by. His it was. You opened yourself to everybody that went by. And after David, this is true. It became a city of commerce in a way. And all the acts that were practiced there that drifted away from the way of God and the beautiful place. His bride, so to speak. Geographically speaking, absolutely his bride with an eternal covenant. Verse 16, and of thy garments thou didst take, put off there, the Hebrew means, you just took your garments off, and deckedest thy high places with divers colors and played us the harlot. This is why how he doesn't want you to dress. With the colors of the harlot. Thereupon, the like things shall not come, neither shall it be so. In other words, it's unthinkable what you've done. Verse 17, thou hast also taken thy fair jewels of my, don't read over that, of my gold and of my silver, which I had given thee, and madest to thyself images of men, and didst commit whoredoms with them. This images of men is the male parts. You had to make an Asherah and worship that. Verse 18, and tookest thy broidered garments and coveredest them, and thou hast set mine oil and mine incense upon them. In other words, you're taking my things and throwing them to the idols. 19, my meat also, which I gave thee, fine flour and oil and honey, wherewith I fed thee, thou hast even set it before them for a sweet savor, trying to buy them, sacrificing to them. And thus it was, saith the Lord God, you grew away from me so far that it was unreachable almost. And to take the things that God had given her and gave them to her idols and gave respect to her idols for them rather than to Almighty God. Verse 20, moreover, thou hast taken thy sons and thy daughters whom thou hast born unto the me, and these hast thou sacrificed unto them to be devoured. In this of thy whoredoms a small matter. You don't even know who their father is. With your whoredoms, you have no idea who the children's fathers are. 21, that thou hast slain my children and delivered them to cause them to pass through the fire of them. That's Molochism. That's human sacrifice. Now, you know, there are more ways to practice human sacrifice than many might think. Well, I would never burn my children. Yeah, but you'll take them over and teach them a bunch of traditions of men. Then you murder their souls, their opportunities for salvation, by taking them where the teaching is false. God's word, you might have one little bitty verse read there and then blow hot air for an hour to your children, teaching them things that are not of our Father. And you're selling them right into the kingdom of the world rather than the kingdom of God. I'm not trying to put anybody on a guilt trip, but I'm just saying reality is reality, and it's always best to face it. 22. And in all thine abominations and thy whoredoms, thou hast not remembered the days of thy youth, when thou wast naked and bare and wast polluted in thy blood. You don't remember the heathenistic attitudes that you were born with before I came along and cleaned you and claimed you. 23, and it came to pass after all the wickedness, woe, woe unto thee, saith the Lord God. 24, that thou hast also built up unto thee an eminent place. Do you know what an eminent place is? That's a brothel house. You built a brothel house and has made thee an high place in every street. Little old brothel house, false teachings at the head of every street with a little, maybe even put a cross in front of it. Well, are you judging? No, this is the word of God. If God's word isn't taught chapter by chapter and verse by verse, what kind of house is that that would mislead the children? Verse 25, Thou hast built thy high place at every head of the way, every street, and has made thy beauty to be abhorred, and has opened thy feet to everyone that passed by, and multiplied thy whoredoms. You opened yourself to everybody. Just come on in. You can join us if you want to roll Easter, if you want to be quick like a bunny, or roll fertility eggs every spring instead of celebrating Passover, the high holy day of Christianity. Because as it is written in 1 Corinthians chapter 5, verse 7 and 8, Christ became our Passover. You want to get in there and hop like a bunny, quick like a rabbit. Well, we would never do that in our church. Oh, I understand. What are those children doing with those little baskets? That's from Ishtar, back to the old original Jebus city of the fertility rites. Well, I would never think we would have done that. All right. You know, some of us make it and some of us don't. How do you follow God's word, rightly dividing and showing yourself approved? Justified and a willing servant of Almighty God, teaching God's word or the traditions of men. That's your choice, okay? And God himself knows. It is always best to have God for you than to have God against you. You're not going anywhere when our Father is against you. Don't miss the next lecture. All right, bless your heart. You listen a moment, won't you please?
1: Genesis 1:46. The first six chapters in God's word. The world that was. Did you realize there was a world age before this one? Same old world, different age. The creation itself. When were the races created? You see, all the races were created separately, and you'll find that documented in these particular CDs. How and what was the sin in the garden? It will be discussed in this series also. This is a must for the serious Bible scholar. For if you do not understand how it was in the beginning, you certainly will never understand the end. I think you will find this series very rewarding and certainly will answer questions that no doubt you have always wondered about. Genesis 1:46. Hey, I know you're going to enjoy this series.
0: And there we are back again. Let's have the 800 number, please. 1-800-643-4645. That number is good from Puerto Rico throughout the U.S., Alaska, Hawaii, all over Canada. If the Spirit moves, you got a question, you share it. Won't you do that? Please never ask a question about a particular reverend or denomination. We don't judge people. Our Father's the judge. You have the right to discern what is correct and what is not. And that you go with, but don't judge people. Teach God's word chapter by chapter and verse by verse and let the chips fall wherever they may. Never, never, ever apologize for the word of God. Now, those of you that listen by shortwave around the world, it's always good to hear from you, and your announcer at the end of the hour will give you our mailing address. Again, always a pleasure hearing from you. Now, you got a prayer request, we do away with the number. You don't need it. Why? God knows what you're thinking. You don't even have to say it out loud. He's a mind reader, cardionor. He knows your heart and mind. And you can pray anywhere, anytime, any place, and no one would ever know you're praying. So don't ever let anyone rob you of that. That's the gift of Christ to Christians. So, as we go to his throne, let him know you love him. That's what he wants from you. You know, the word fear is so overused when the Hebrew word has dual meanings. It means fear or revere. Revere your Father. Love him. As it is written in Hosea chapter 6, verse 6, I do not want your burnt offerings. I want your love. I want your grace. Father, around the globe we come. We ask that you lead, guide, direct, Father. Touch in Yeshua's precious name. Thank you, Father. Amen. Okay, and question times. We're going to go with Barbara from Kentucky. What does this mean in the Bible? Pray that your flight be not in the winter, neither on the Sabbath day. It is written in Mark chapter 13 as well as Matthew 24. And it means, it's talking about harvest time, spiritually speaking. When the second advent, when Christ harvests the souls. Well, when is harvest? Well, sure not in the winter time. Meaning, if you're harvested in the winter, you're harvested out of season, which means Satan, as Antichrist, has already picked your flower, and you're in trouble when it comes to a virgin wedding to the Lord Jesus Christ. Sorry, Charlie, you didn't read God's word. Now, again, then to pray that your flight be not on the Sabbath, we're talking about the destruction of those, the inhabitants that we were reading today of Jerusalem, Yerushalayim. On the Sabbath day, you could only go a little over half a mile. And what he's saying is that is not far enough. You won't be able to travel far enough to get away from it. Of course, God's elect are not trying to get away from it because you are a witness for the living God. Joseph from Georgia. Why did Jesus refer to himself as the Son of Man? Jesus referred to himself and God referred to him as the Son of Man when he was in man's flesh body. Okay. That is to let you know it's while he walked on the earth, or to had reference to his walk on earth in the body of a man. Well, what happened? First chapter, St. John, the Word, this Word became flesh and walked among us. David from Iowa, would you tell me where in the Bible it talks about the gulf? You know, this is something, there is paradise. And right in the center of paradise, there is a gulf. When your silver cord parts here on earth, means you die, you kick the bucket. You have a record in heaven. It's called the Book of Life. And all the sins you've committed that you haven't repented for, they're there. And when you get there, it isn't judgment day, but you are judged by Christ of what's written of you in the Book of Life, and you go either on one side of that gulf or the other. The gulf simply, Dr. Luke wrote this, and it means a gash, okay, medical term. You can't cross it. And you read it in Luke chapter 16, verse 26, okay? And it's not crossable, but then there is the millennium following this before the great white throne judgment. Why? God loves his children. Roy from Louisiana, Ecclesiastes chapter 12, verse 6 and 7, the word instantly is not there. Well, I always say it is. Could I be wrong? I hope not. Let me ask you a question, Roy. Do you know what happens when the silver cord parts? What happens? Twang, bango. What it means is, in the Hebrew, let's just take it even a little further than that. In that same chapter, the 12th chapter, it says your grinders get a little low, meaning your teeth kind of wear down as you get a little older. And the darn birds don't sing as loud as they used to. You know, you don't hear them as well. And your passions, they're sure not what they used to be. And I'm just quoting what chapter 12 says. And it said about that time, the clay pot, that's this flesh body, cracks. It breaks. The silver cord parts, that's twang, that's instantly. The spirit, which is the intellect of your soul, returns to the Father that gave it, and these flesh bodies, dirt, go back to the dirt from which they came. We're through with them. We don't need them anymore because you have a beautiful body spiritually and in that dimension. Instant is there. It's when the silver cord parts. Lee from Indiana, why would our Father want to send all his children, angels, the stars, that's what they're called sometimes in spiritual bodies, back in the flesh if they did not fall with Satan in the first earth age? I can see how that one third who fell, well, let's understand our people. A third really worshiped Satan, joined his camp. But another third could give two hoots for nothing. That's our people. Just give me a job and let me have a paycheck and let me just work from one day to the next and I won't worship Satan, but I'll be happy without God. And then the other third, they kind of would go to church if it wasn't their nice new boat sitting out there and putsy putsy, woo, right on down the stream. And or a new shiny car, gotta go riding, you know. That's the other third. Okay. Thank God we've always got the remnant. Why would he send the elect that overcame? Because there's got to be a little intelligence on this earth to guide and lead the way. God loves his children, and God's elect love the brothers and sisters that are in ignorance to bring them into the light and the truth. And they're willing to sacrifice for that. And as it is written in Romans chapter 8, verse 26, we don't even know what to pray for sometimes. But God intercedes in God's elect, for they are foreordained. Foreordained, that means ordained from before, the first earth age. They were justified, that means even judged there. So God can interfere in their lives and move them where he wants to move them, because they are already justified. And therefore, they can't complain on judgment day and say, but you made me do it. Okay. God will never force someone with free will, that means not one of his elect, to do anything. He will not force someone. Why? Because they will pull that on him on judgment day. They make their own minds and own decision. But God's elect, as Romans 8, as many other places, Ephesians chapter 1, verse 4, I chose you before the foundation of this earth age, eon of time. Okay. Why? Because, and they don't mind. We got work to do. And we do love God's children as well as God, not like God loves them, but we do love them. They're our brothers and sisters. They need help. And those people don't mind giving it to them. D from Missouri, I would like to ask you about Holy Communion. When and how often should we take it? So some do it every day and some do it once a week and some every 3 months and some do it only during Passover. I heard you speak about a person that could do this at home. Can a family do this at home with each other and it please God? Of course they can. When you need it. We do not give communion once a week or once a month, but we do it the way Christ instructed us. As oft as you gather, how oft did they gather? Passover, Pentecost, and Feast of Tabernacles, 3 times a year. I do not give it every meeting because it gets to be a ritual, and the blood of Christ is too precious for that. Too meaningful. But if you have illness or you're depressed and you need strengthen, then any family can partake of that, the Holy Communion, the table of the Lord, at any time they choose. Any Christian can take communion. Chris from Florida, in Ecclesiastes chapter 12, what is the meaning of silver cord, golden bowl, pitcher by the well? Well, Isn't it amazing how questions follow? We just went through that. Naturally, the silver cord is when life leaves this flesh body. Instantly, the spirit returns to the Father that gave it, and the flesh goes back to the dust. This bowl, these flesh bodies are the metabolism that formulates everything we eat or that went into your mother's womb, which she partook of, is organic. It comes from the soil. It's dirt, okay, from the dirt. And anytime you partake something in your body that isn't organic, it's probably going to be bad for you, real bad. And but anyway, the organic body. Ecclesiastes chapter 9 makes it very clear what happens to the flesh body, where it's a little difficult for some to understand. It says that a living dog is better than a dead lion. Well, a lion's a king of the jungle. What do you mean a dog's better than he is? Because it's alive, okay? The dead lion is just a chunk of meat. He's laying there, okay? But the dog still has metabolism going. when we're, and then he says these flesh bodies go into the ground and you never, nobody remembers, it's gone. Why? Because they got a, you got a much beautiful, more beautiful body. If you don't understand both bodies, you've got to read 1 Corinthians chapter 15, beginning with verse 35, that you have two bodies. Linda from Tennessee. Pastor Murray, what are the souls in heaven that haven't been born of woman yet doing? Well, they're enjoying themselves. They're with the Father. It is necessary, and this is written once in the Apocrypha, that the end does not come until everyone is born of woman, every soul. And then comes judgment. But anytime you're with the Father, you're in good shape, and they are. Adam from Georgia, can you please explain why in Matthew 28:9 it says baptize in the name of the Father, Son, and the Holy Spirit, and in Acts 2:38 it says baptize in the name of Jesus Christ? God bless you, and I love the way you teach God's word. Well, I'm glad you do. You see, as a linguist, you would know it means the same thing. What is Jesus? What does the word Jesus mean? Translate it back to the Hebrew, it is Yeshua. Well, what in the world is Yeshua when you say Jesus? Which it means Yahweh's Savior. That's the Father and the Son. And wherever the Father and the Son are together, God's Spirit is there, because, and that is the Holy Spirit. You have all three right there in that. So it doesn't... I always baptize in the name of Yahweh, our Heavenly Father, Yeshua, His precious Son, and the Holy Ruach, that Holy Spirit. But it's okay if you want to just use the English, but I prefer the sacred name. But you're still saying the same thing. That's what I'm telling you. Leonard from Arkansas, what is the name of Moses' song? I thought you said you could get the name of it out of the last verse of Deuteronomy 31. But I couldn't come up with it, that one. No. I said the song is identified in the last verse of 31, Deuteronomy 31. Why? Because it said, and Moses sang this song. If Moses sang the song, then it's Moses' song. And naturally, in the great book of Revelation, in chapter 15, along about verse 2 or about verse 3, it tells you all those that overcome the mark of the beast, that are on their road to heaven, so to speak, though it's right here on earth, are singing the song of Moses. And so, you want to know the song in Deuteronomy 32, because it is the song that overcomers sing, even though it's in the Old Testament. Jim, from Nevada. My question is, how would one know if he or she stood against the synagogue of Satan in the first earth age, and does this make us one of God's elect in this second earth age, even though all have sinned and have fallen short of the glory of God? There's nobody perfect, okay? And if you know, right now, if you know the false Christ comes before the true Christ, then you're probably one of God's elect, because that means you're going to stand against him. And it usually means you did once before. Why? God doesn't choose a peg that's an old wet noodle that he can't count on. He chooses people that are proven, that he knows he can count on, that they can get it done, can-do type people. That's the kind of people God uses. Now, that doesn't mean that some people might not have a little fear in their heart or anxiety. But at the same time, they're going to do what's right, because they were raised that way, they were born that way. They're children of the living God. James from Tennessee, this program is so needed because so many people are so lost. I am so happy the Father led me here. How I can't remember. My question, Absent from the body is present with the Lord. Jesus told Lazarus to come forth after being dead for 4 days. Was that done to show he has power over death? The answer to this question will give me spiritual discernment where I need to worship and feeling guilty about the and so forth. Okay, well, you're correct. It was to document that Christ defeated death. And then it came to pass, especially the moment he was on that cross, the moment that veil of the holy temple was rent from top to bottom and opening the Holy of Holies to anyone, all of you, come on in, you that believe. Opened it up to everyone. He documented and destroyed death, whereby it comes to pass that is written in 1 Corinthians chapter 15, verses 53 through 54. O grave, where is thy victory? Death, where is thy sting? Doesn't have any, because Christ conquered them. You're absolutely right. So your discernment's working for you real good. Thank you. Steve from Michigan. Pastor Murray, I'm hearing a lot of hype about the date, May the 21st, 2011. I would like to know what you think about this date. Well, May the 20th, you'll hear a lot more about December the 21st, 2012. But there's a lot going on in this world, and there are benchmarks always set. The thing you want to watch is what God tells you to. Wherever God's favorite spot is, do you think that's not what Satan wants? Because he's a copyist, a robber, a thief, and he knows to be God that there's something about that place. So that's where he's going to sit. So naturally, that's where Satan will sit, and that's where God will be. So there, we have to watch Jerusalem. That's my point. It's the barometer of the end times. But you watch everything. You know, men went with Christ when he went to Gethsemane to pray. And he knew that it was soon approaching the crucifixion. And he knew that the cup, not the cup that many people think, that his death, it was the cup of God's wrath that's going to be poured out soon. It's not fun. It's going to scorch a lot of people. And he said, is there some other way? But what did the men that went with him, Peter even being one of them, they went to sleep. They went to sleep on the watch when they were supposed to be watching. And let me warn you, you that have eyes to see and ears to hear, you are the watchman of these end times. Don't you go to sleep, spiritually speaking, is what I'm talking about, and allow Satan to deceive the people. Not going to happen. Wanda from Tennessee, where does it tell you that when you die, you have your judgment that day, or does waiting take place until the good Lord comes back to claim? Well, okay, we'll take it from there. When you die, when that silver cord parts, it seems like that's one of the subjects of today, you go and the book of life is there. A lot of people think I have my letter in my church. Won't do you any good. Okay, it's not going to help you one iota. Your letter is in heaven. That's why when people will say, well, I'd sure like to join Shepherd's Chapel, and we tell them, well, take it up with him. He's the head of the church. If he says you're okay, who are we to say you're not? Okay. So you take that up with him, and it's in the book of life. And when you get there, you are judged as to which side of paradise you will go on, awaiting the millennium, and then on the last day of the millennium comes the great white throne judgment, which is reward for God's elect and those that love him, and not so good for those that go to hell. Lionel from Alabama, is there a verse in the Bible that says death doesn't end consciousness? We've been talking, isn't it amazing, the silver cord parts? Does it say, the silver cord parts and you black out. You don't know a blessed thing. No, it says instantly. That means when that cord parts, that's one set

0: time, you go to the Father and let him know when you get there you love him. Okay, I'm out of time. Hey, I love you all because you enjoy studying God's word chapter by chapter and verse by verse. Most of all, God loves you for it. Do you know what? It makes his day when you read the letter that he sent to you with understanding. And when you make his day, boy, is he going to make yours, you know? When you bless him, he's always going to bless you. We are brought to you by your tithes and offerings if we have helped you. You help us keep coming to you. Once you do that, you bless God. He will always bless you. Most important, though, you listen to me and you listen good. You stay in his word every day. In his word, it's a good day, even with trouble. You know why? Because Jesus, Yeshua, is the living word.
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Genesis 1:46, the first six chapters in God's Word. The world that was. Did you realize there was a world age before this one? Same old world, different age. The creation itself. When were the races created? You see, all the races were created separately, and you'll find that documented in these particular CDs. How and what was the sin in the garden? It will be discussed in this series also. This is a must for the serious Bible scholar, for if you do not understand how it was in the beginning, you certainly will never understand the end. I think you will find this series very rewarding and certainly will answer questions that no doubt you have always wondered about. Genesis 1:46. Hey, I know you're going to enjoy this series.

0: Welcome to the Shepherd's Chapel Network Family Bible Study Hour with Pastor Arnold Murray. Wisdom is understanding God's Word. Pastor Murray's unique teaching approach brings God's Word alive with meaning as he takes you on a chapter-by-chapter, verse-by-verse study of God's letter to you, the Bible. And now here is Pastor Arnold Murray.
1: Good day to you. God bless you. Say welcome to the Shepherd's Chapel. Welcome to this family Bible study hour. Back in our Father's Word, chapter 16, the great book of Ezekiel. Ezekiel in the Hebrew tongue meaning God strengthens you. There's no other strength that will last except that comes from Him. And as much as all wisdom also comes from Him. In the 15th chapter, we found out the actual lesson being, when God creates something for a certain purpose,

0: to maturity, and God placing his skirt over her, taking her to wife, and before this chapter ends, he will make an eternal covenant with this geographical location. Now, if you're sharp enough, you can also pick up on the history of Jerusalem right from the mouth of God in this 16th chapter. I will point to it at times, but you can actually see the migrations, the takeovers, who was in control, and so forth, but ultimately it will switch even to the prophecies concerning this city, making it a fantastic place. And he said, I married you, I decked you out, and all you turned out to be was a whore, okay? All you could do was whore around. And you didn't only take money for your whoredoms, you paid them to come to you. How unusual. But anyway, again, I want to warn you before we start now, this is written concerning a city, but it uses the analogy of a female, okay, as being God's favorite place on earth. So let's pick it up, if we may, then, with chapter 16, verse 26. And we continue God giving that instruction after she goes astray. Verse 26, and that word of wisdom from her father, and it reads, thou hast also committed fornication with the Egyptians, thy neighbors, great of flesh, that means lustful, and hast increased thy whoredoms to provoke me to anger. And our father's not happy about it. Okay. Now naturally, in history, and I'll point to the history of this, every time the children of Israel from this area would get in trouble, instead of turning to God, they'd run to Egypt, run to Pharaoh, wanting help. And there God was all the time, his outreached arms of salvation for the taking. And they run to somebody else. He doesn't like it. He's jealous. Verse 27, behold, therefore, I have stretched out mine hand over thee and have diminished thine ordinary food and delivered thee unto the will of them that hate thee, the daughters of the Philistines, which are ashamed of thy lewd way. It's a sad situation when the heathen themselves become ashamed of what God's own children would do, or what his own city would do. This place that had an unclean birth, which originally she was called Jebus, because the Jebusites formed her, established the city of Jerusalem, and then David taking her and making her the city of peace. And then she turns herself to the Kenites, as well as other peoples, because the Philistine means the migratory ones, the rolling ones. 28, thou hast played the whore also with the Assyrians, because thou wast insatiable. Yea, thou hast played the harlot with them, and yet couldest not be satisfied. You just couldn't get far away in enough idols and enough religions when you built a little brothel house with a cross on the front of it in every street, and never would get around to teaching God's word in that house, but you had to play the harlot. That is to say, teaching the traditions of men and making void the word of God, quick like a bunny and a few other things on the high day of Christianity. Our father doesn't like it. And said, you chase around with those traditions so much that nothing anymore will even satisfy you. Verse 29, again, we're talking about a geographical location. Think about it. 29, thou hast moreover multiplied thy fornication in the land of Canaan unto the Chaldea, and yet thou wast not satisfied herewith. You took in the magicians, the astrologers, the czars. You got a czar for every purpose, every religion, every way. Every way but what it should be in God's book, God's word, or the teachings of Almighty God. You even have to try a little hallucinatory drugs at times to get a little trip and call that spiritual. Father's unhappy. He does not appreciate it. And naturally, Chaldea is Babylon, or Babel, confusion. Verse 30, how weak is thine heart, or how filthy is your mind, saith the Lord God, seeing thou dost all these things, the work of an whorish woman. That means zealous, brazen, a brazen woman about it. Our father just doesn't like it. And how unhappy he is with his own children. And yet he's always willing to forgive when you repent. Again, I want to keep emphasizing, this gives you a history of Jerusalem from Babylon, from the Assyrian. You'll remember the Assyrians took captive the 10 northern tribes. And then later the Babylonians would capture the other two remaining tribes 200 years later, and they would go into captivity of the Chaldeans. There were five dialects in the Chaldean tongue. They seemed to enjoy all of them. Verse 31, in that thou buildest thine intimate place, that's to say your cat house, brothel house being translated, in the head of every way, at the beginning of every street, and makest thine high place, that's your place of worship in every street, and has not been as an harlot, in that thou scornest hire, you wouldn't even take pay, you paid them. In other words, he said, you are really confused. You're really in a bad way that that you can't even, you don't even do it as a whore normally would. I want you to know, and I want you to remember the great book of Hosea in the Minor Prophets. Hosea in the Hebrew tongue means salvation. And God told Hosea, go marry a harlot. Okay. And he did. And then God named the children. And he gave them names. Like, they didn't know who their fathers were. So he named them Lo Ruhama in the Hebrew tongue, which means not pitied. And he called them Lo-Ami, which is to say, not my people, and because of the harlotry. And so this is playing. Our father is a jealous father. When he created the heavens and he created the earth and he created this beautiful place called Mount Zion, the land of Judea, his most favorite place, not only in the universe, not only the world, but in the universe even, his favorite place is Mount Zion. That's where, as it is written in Revelation chapter 21, verse 24, he will set his eternal temple. Verse 32, but as a wife that committeth adultery, which taketh strangers instead of her husband. In other words, you always would, you would prefer to have a false religion instead of studying my word. You would rather worship an idol or something false than you would my word. And it is amazing to me how many people, they, let me give you an example of this. I like to use it in this particular case. A lot of people say, well, how can that be? We have churches all over the place. Let me tell you, you know, when I say concerning the book of Genesis, that nowhere does it say Eve partook of an apple. Do you know that droves of people will, well, I'll prove him wrong, because they've seen it as little children in Sunday school classes of Eve eating this apple, which it's a lie. They lie to the children and then expect them to, that God to be happy with it. And they'll go to their King James Bible to prove me wrong that Eve did eat an apple. I've seen it. And they can't find it. You know why they can't find it? It's not there. Because she didn't eat an apple and then make a fig leaf mask to put over her mouth. She went to the fig grove, which means the hidden one, and made a fig leaf apron to cover her private parts. That's what she did. That's biblical. That's what you will find there. Verse 33 to continue. I'm telling you, the reason I use that as an example is that you can go to church sometimes, and I'm not judging. You can judge for yourself. But you're not going to study God's word. You're going to hear maybe one verse and then pop in hot air for an hour. That doesn't gain you much. Well, it sounded good. Any psychologist can play one-upmanship, okay? But God's word is God's word, and there is no substitute. Verse 33. They give gifts to all whores, but thou givest thy gifts to all thy lovers, and hirest them, that they may come unto thee on every side for thy whoredoms. I mean, you can't engage enough with enough people. You can't find enough. Verse 34, and the contrary is in these from other women in thy whoredoms, whereas none followeth thee to commit whoredoms, and in that thou givest a reward, and no reward is given unto thee, therefore thou art contrary. And you know, this is one of the greatest mistakes of God's children. It was also of this nation. I'm talking about the land of Judea. You cannot buy friends. We've had it from Lynn Lease, in my generation. We've given away thousands, millions, and billions of dollars. And it is remarkable to help people that are really down and out. But to do it for buying friends, well, if we give them money, they won't fight us. That's a lie. You can't buy friends. You give them money and they'll say, oh, thank you, thank you, thank you. And the next year they'll say, you're late. They expect it, and they're sure not your friends. So it is. You cannot give in to a peoples and expect them to respect you. You can't buy them. It's not dignified. Therefore, it doesn't work. That's what God is saying here. You cannot buy friends. 35, wherefore, O harlot, hear the word of the Lord. In other words, you idolaters, you that worship other traditions and won't listen to me, you hear what God has to say. 36, thus saith the Lord God, because thy filthiness was poured out and thy nakedness discovered, through thy whoredoms with thy lovers, and with all the idols of thy abominations, and by the blood of thy children, which thou didst give unto them. They didn't even know who the father was, because they were children of whoredoms. And there you have poor old Lot Ruhamah, not pitied, and so forth. But God would change her name to Ruhamah, which is pitied. And God does love his children. But the children of that, do you know what this word filthiness is in the Hebrew tongue? It is nekeseth, which is copper. She didn't have silver and gold, precious commodities for her ill-gotten gains. All she had was a bunch of brass. When you poured it out, that's all it was. And I don't know how it got translated filthiness. It would seem that somebody was trying to dress it up a little bit for her, because the word in the Hebrew means only one thing. It means copper or an alloy thereof like brass. All you had was a bunch of fake money and fakeness. Verse 37, behold, here's the answer. Therefore, I will gather all thy lovers, your allies, with whom thou hast taken pleasure, and all of them that thou hast loved, with all them that thou hast hated, I will even gather them round about against thee. And I want to repeat that, against thee. And will discover thy nakedness unto them, that they may see all thy nakedness. In other words, I'm going to strip it down to where it will all show, all your shortcomings. You know, when this truly happens in prophecy is when Christ returns at the second advent, and you have a lot of people that are whoring after the false Christ. I mean, worshiping him, thinking he is Christ. Why? Because the so-called Christian preachers, many of them told them he was Christ. And they run to him. But when the real Christ returns and they realize they've been in the bed with Satan, they pray for the mountains to fall on them. They are so ashamed they don't even want to face the true Christ. They just want to be disappeared. They want to die. But thank goodness our Father does love the children and we have the millennium. But you can see all that entailed within this great chapter. That will come to pass. Only your righteous acts of serving God weaves the fine linen you will wear at that time. Otherwise you will be naked. You will not have clothing from the traditions of men. You would be naked. Verse 38. You want documentation for that? It's Revelation chapter 19, verse 7 and 8. Okay. Because the fine linen you wear is woven together from your righteous acts. If you don't have any righteous acts whoring around, guess what you're wearing? 38. And I will judge thee. Thank goodness it is God that judges, not man. I will judge thee as women that break wedlock and shed blood are judged, and I will give thee blood in fury and jealousy. It's not going to be a pretty time. 39. And that's when they will pray for the mountains to fall on them, Revelation chapter 9. And I will also give thee into their hand, and they shall throw down thine eminent place. They're going to tear down your cat houses, your brothel houses, and shall break down thy high places. Those places you try to worship and say it's God's house, and God's word is never taught there really. They shall strip thee also of thy clothes, and shall take thy fair jewels, and leave thee naked and bare. And so it is. Well, how could that be? How could they take even a nation like ours and strip us bare? It doesn't take very long. You start paying $800 billion a year to foreigners that don't like you for black gold, oil, or if you start borrowing money from a communist nation, like maybe $1 trillion, do you know how much the interest stacks up on that kind of stuff? You think, well, stripped bare. Do you think we've been stripped bare? What do you want to call it? And it continues. And then Isaiah chapter 3, verse 8 comes to mind. Or 4, rather. Chapter 3, verse 4 through 8. And our rulers are like little children. They can't rule. And there must come a day of reckoning. But prophecy always comes to pass as it's written. We're about to be stripped past recovery, but we shall recover. Why? It's written. Verse 40. They shall also bring up a company against thee. That's military. And they shall stone thee with stones and thrust thee through with their swords. Our truth overpowers that. God always leaves that remnant. That the remnant will bring that truth forth. And truth will abound. And truth does have the victory. Why? God wins. It's written and it always comes to pass exactly as it is written. Have you read it? Verse 41. And they shall burn thine house with fire and execute judgments upon thee in the sight of many women. And I will cause thee to cease from playing the harlot, and thou also shalt give no hire any more. I'm going to put a stop to it. Well, when does he do that? Second Advent, of course. I told you about it before. When Christ returns, that'll end it. He will not put up with it. There's going to be some changes, and I do mean final changes. Verse 42. So will I make my fury toward thee to rest, and my jealousy shall depart from thee, and I will be quiet. I'll reclaim is what it means, and will be no more angry. And naturally, that's the seventh trump when Christ returns and the millennium begins. And teaching, with Satan locked away, and teaching begins. There'll be no whoredoms at that time. 43, because thou hast not remembered the days of thy youth, but has fretted me in all these things. Behold, therefore, I also will recompense thy way upon thine head, saith the Lord God, and thou shalt not commit this lewdness above all thine abominations. I'm not going to let it go on. I'm going to put a stop to it. And our Father does. In the millennium, guess who kind of hands out the discipline to make sure it doesn't happen? God's elect. For as it is written in Revelation chapter 20, verse 4 and 5, they are priests for 1,000 years with Christ, and they keep discipline. Verse 44, behold, every one that useth proverb shall use this proverb against thee, saying, as is the mother, so is her daughter. What has been shall happen again. It seems like our people never learn. But again, I want to emphasize, we're talking about a geographical location. And if you do not keep that hooked in, it is true that there are types that happen with our people. But the geographical location is important that you keep that type, for it is the barometer of the end times. Every movement there indicates prophecy of the end times, that it happens there in that special place that God so loves. 45, thou art thy mother's daughter. Thou loatheth her, that loatheth her husband and her children. Doesn't know who they belong to. And thou art the sister of thy sisters, which loatheth their husband and their children. Your mother was an Hittite, and your father an Amorite. And of course, this would be the Jebusites that formed Jerusalem. But also, what does it mean otherwise? It means that even God's own children, they don't know who they are. Most of them make the sad mistake of calling themselves Gentile. When the 10 tribes were taken captive over the Caucasus Islands, mountains, were later called Caucasians. Are you a Caucasian? Then you're not a Gentile. The Caucasians then would later settle Europe. They would migrate to Canada and America. And that's why this great nation is so blessed today. Because God looks after his children, and where that remnant is that teaches the truth, it's always blessed. No one can prevent that. No one can stand in the way of that. Well, how can you be so sure? It is written, have you read it? Verse 46, and thine elder sister is Samaria. She and her daughters, they that dwell at thy left hand, and thy younger sister that dwelleth at thy right hand is Sodom and her daughters. Do you understand that Sodom would even apologize to some of the things that happened today? They really would. And Christ predicted that would come to pass. And so it is, the lesser of the two. You want to remember that the 10 tribes, their capital was Samaria, where unfortunately, the Israelite king, Jeroboam, whom of many people, made him make a golden calf and worship it instead of going down to Jerusalem to worship God. 47, yet hast thou not walked after their ways? You've done the same thing. Nor done after their abominations, but as if that were a very little thing. I want you to know the word thing here is in italics. It means it was added. The word should be time. A very little time thou wast corrupted more than they in all your ways. In other words, it didn't take long. Swacko, you walked right into it. It's a sad thing when people happen to not even know who their father is. And I'm talking about the migrations of the children of Israel in the house of Judah. That after all these years and with all the signs and all the scripture that identifies them, that they're still orphans in many cases and cannot claim their heritage because they don't know who they are. Well, who's responsible for that? Like mother, like daughter, like father, like son, over and over and over, and so it goes, except for the remnant that keeps the truth coming down through that silver thread of truth that is God's word, and how precious it is. Let's go with the next verse, please. 48. As I live, this is God swearing, as I live, saith the Lord God, Sodom, thy sister hath not done, nor she nor her daughters, as thou hast done, thou and thy daughters. Now, that's, it's no wonder our father is jealous. It's no wonder he's disappointed. Well, what did God do to Sodom and Gomorrah? He destroyed them. And when you have perversion that runs amok, don't worry, it gets his attention. And he'll see to it. When he hears the cries of the little ones that are offended, it brings him down. Verse 49, behold, this was the iniquity of thy sister Sodom. Pride, fullness of bread, and abundance of idleness was in her and in her daughters. Neither did she strengthen the hand of the poor and the needy. She had too wealthy, too much time on her hand trying to find new things to do. That's what brought her to what she was. 50. And they were haughty. They bragged about it. They were proud. They were haughty and committed abomination before me. Therefore, I took them away as I saw good. I destroyed the whole bunch. I mean, what a story it was that he brought out Abraham's nephew and his two daughters. It's all that was saved out of the whole bunch. Even the nephew's wife, when she turned and looked back, when Lot's wife looked back, she turned into a pillar of salt while she was at the bend of the salt sea, and naturally anything that holds still there crusts over with salt and crusts it. But God killed her because she looked back. She wanted to go back to the perversion. People play dangerous games in this generation. Our Father's watching. It isn't man that judges. You know, they're always so afraid people will judge perversion. It's God that does. You don't have to worry. He pays very close attention. He destroyed them. Verse 51. Neither has Samaria committed half of thy sins. She's not half as guilty. But thou hast multiplied thine abominations more than they, and has justified thy sisters in all thine abominations which thou hast done. And naturally, this looks forward to the time that Antichrist will actually stand in God's own wedded place. As it is written, in the last lecture, I warned you or instructed you, 2 Thessalonians chapter 2, verse 4 through 6. Satan, the son of perdition, stands in this place that God so loves and claims to be God. There's no great mystery in that. It is written, have you read it? 2 Thessalonians chapter 2, verses 4 through 6. You might want to go ahead and read the ninth verse too. If you want to believe the lie that's put out in these cat houses, brothel houses, where they teach traditions of men rather than God's word, and I'm not judging, that's a fact, it's scriptural, then God says he'll help you out in being delusioned. He'll send you delusion, or allow it, that being an idiom. 52 to continue. Thou also, which hast judged thy sisters, bear thine own shame for thy sins that thou hast committed more abominable than they, that they are more righteous than thou. Yea, be thou confounded also, and bear thy shame in that thou hast justified thy sisters. You want to be real careful. You prove your sister more, that they're more righteous than the people of, when it comes down to the fact that people would have to say that the Sodom and Gomorrah was more righteous than people are today, what would be going on? It would not be good. But then, have you ever looked around you? Have you ever checked out some of the things that are transpiring in this nation? And you want to wake up. You want to understand why Father says, you're fretting me. Because people are. He's not a happy camper. And guess what? He's coming back. And he'll take care of business. He'll put a stop to it. It's his promise. We read it back in the 42nd verse. Don't miss the next lecture. Bless your heart. You listen a moment, won't you please?
1: 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You need to know what the Mark of the Beast is. As it's written in Revelation chapter 13, verse 8, many will be deceived. There is no need for you to be deceived. Christ said in Mark 13, 23, behold, I have foretold you all things. Jesus indeed told us how not to be deceived, and Pastor Arnold Murray takes you on a step-by-step study of God's Word concerning this critical subject, the Mark of the Beast. 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
0: And there we are back again. Let's have the 800 number, please. 1-800-643-4645. That number is good from Puerto Rico, throughout the U.S., Alaska, Hawaii, all over Canada. A spirit moves, you got a question, you share it. Won't you do that? Please never ask a question about a particular reverend, denomination, or organization. We don't need to judge people. We've got to judge. It's our Father. And boy, is he judging. He's judging real close, and he's always accurate because he even knows what people are thinking. And we have the right to discern spiritually who you should fellowship with, who you should listen to, who you should study with. Use that spiritual discernment. It's a gift from God. Those of you that listen by shortwave around the world, it's always a pleasure hearing from you, and your announcer at the end of the hour will give you our mailing address. Got a prayer request, you don't need the number, don't need an address. Why? God knows what you're thinking right now. Why? You're his child. He made you different than anyone else. Your DNA is different. Your fingerprints are different. You're unique. And God has you just exactly the way he wants you. But he may not love what you're doing, but he does want your love returned. That's what he wants from you. Hosea 6:6, I don't want your burnt offerings. I want your grace, your mercy, your love. That's why he created you, was for his pleasure. You've been giving him any pleasure lately? Well, he doesn't bless me. Well, it's no wonder. You want to give it a try. Let him know you love him. Won't you do that? Father, around the globe we come. We ask that you lead, guide, direct. Father, touch in Yeshua's precious name. Thank you, Father. Amen. Okay, Kim from Nuremberg, Germany. Pastor Murray, question, how can I know if I am one of God's elect and stood against Satan in the first earth age? I thank you so much for teaching the Bible chapter by chapter and verse by verse. I watch 5 days a week via the internet. Well, God bless you. It's good to have you with us. You can tell you're one of God's elect if you know that at the sixth trump, the Antichrist comes first. Because as it is written in Ephesians chapter 1, verse 4, I chose you before the foundations of the earth. Why? Because you stood against Satan then, and he knows you can stand against him again. God uses people that he can trust, not some grapevine, limbered deal. If you try to hang something on it, it falls over. Or people that are like a grapevine, when you lean on them or expect something from them, they're going to let you down. That's what that 15th chapter of this great book of Ezekiel meant. God said, don't deal with people you can't trust. God doesn't, but he can trust you. Why? Because you know the truth and you're ready to stand, not premeditating what you will say. It's good to hear from you. Sue from Georgia. During the 5 months of Antichrist, will we be without electricity or water or groceries if we don't worship him? Do you think we will know in advance? God always takes care of his own. Now being from Georgia, you know what a cellar is, and you know what a pantry is. I always have a pantry that is pretty well stocked, not overstocked, but stocked. And it's already yours, and nobody can do anything with it anyway, and God always takes care of his own. We are not to premeditate what we'll say, but he will speak through us at that time. Charles from Texas. I have a friend whose son hung himself. He was young and had a rough patch in his life. A preacher told her he would never enter the kingdom of heaven. What scriptures can I give her to comfort her? Well, who made this preacher a judge as to who will go to heaven or hell? Do you understand that's the biggest sinner of all? That's scriptural. If some preacher judges who goes to heaven and who goes to hell individually by name, he's one of the biggest sinners and is probably hell-bound himself, big time, because he's getting on God's toes. It is God's judgment that sends someone to heaven or hell. And there are a lot of preachers that are judgmental that'll end up in hell because they are not familiar with what is written. Now, it is not right for us to know what was in that boy's mind. Was there a toxic imbalance whereby he was a sick person, not responsible for what he did? We don't know those things. And for some preacher to grieve a mother that way is a disgrace. And I'm glad that judgment begins with the clergy. I'm glad that judgment begins at pulpits, with teachers, because it should encourage people to pay a little more attention to what they teach and what they say to the parishioners. And anyone that would say this to a mother grieving for her son, well, being an old combat Marine, I wouldn't want to tell you what I'd like to do to him. Carla from Georgia. Is there a scripture that says where one should fear death? And no, there isn't. Why would you want to fear death when, as it is written in St. John chapter 8, the last closing verses of the chapter, God's not the living of God is not the God of the dead, but of the living. Why? Because nobody is dead. Flesh dies, but people don't. What does Ecclesiastes chapter 12, verse 6 and 7 say? Instantly, the silver cord parts, and your spirit instantly goes back to the Father that gave it, and the flesh goes back to dirt. And 1 Corinthians chapter 15, verses 53 through 54, O grave, where is thy victory? Death, where is thy sting? There is no sting there. You're with the Father. And that's what we work forward to. Yolanda from South Carolina. Can Satan take your soul out of you and put it in hell? Absolutely not. Now, it is true if you were to allow him to lead you to hell, he would be glad to do it. But he cannot do it on his own unless you allow it. As a Christian, you should get meaner than a junkyard dog and run him off in the name of Jesus Christ. Get anything negative or unnatural out of your life. Order it out in the name of Jesus Christ, and they'll run from you. You don't have to be afraid of Satan. Why? Luke chapter 10, verse 19. Christ gave you power over all of your enemies, scorpions, spirits, Satan. They have to run from you when you utilize that power and that authority. God doesn't deal with wimps, and Christians are not wimps. Satan can do nothing unless you allow it. Okay, Bailey from Louisiana, where can I find the scripture that states that we will know our families in heaven? We'll be in this same book we're studying today, the great book of Ezekiel in chapter 44, verses 20, that when we're in, there's more about the millennium written in this book of Ezekiel than there is in all of the New Testament put together. From chapter 40 all the way to the end, it's strictly millennium and what happens there. And it says very clearly, if you are one of God's elect, the word in the Hebrew is Zadok. Okay. If you're one of the priests of the Zadok, God's elect, simply one that stands against Antichrist. If you have a mother, brother, sister, unmarried, relative that didn't make it all the way to the good side of paradise, you can go there and, I mean, thump their gourd and get their case together. Now, how do I know you would know them? Well, if you're going to help them, you would have to know them or you wouldn't know who they were, right? And the Bible strictly says you will know them. Mary from Arkansas, why does Michael release Satan? Revelation chapter 12, verse 6 and 7, Michael and his angels kick Satan and his angels out on earth. Why? It's test time. It's time for God to check out and do a little checking here on earth. And it's a very good thing. Because God sent a letter right here, his word, warning that the false Christ would come at the sixth trump. The true Christ doesn't come until the seventh. You know, a child can understand that. It's written in so many places in God's word. And if you want to be stupid enough to worship him when Michael kicks him out, you deserve hell. Okay, you're probably in hell already, in confusion. When a child can know, I mean, you know, they hear God very meticulously in Matthew 24 gives you all seven things that make up the seven trumps, the seven vials, tells you line by line exactly what's going to happen, that you're going to be delivered up. There'll be many come in my name. A lot of them claim to be Christian preachers, but they'll lie to you is what he's saying. Don't let them deceive you, for you will be delivered up before the synagogue of Satan, and you're not to premeditate what you'll say beforehand, but allow the Holy Spirit to speak through you. And then when you see the abomination of desolation spoken of by Daniel the prophet standing in the holy place, and that's from Daniel chapter 9, verse 27. That's the Antichrist standing in the holy place claiming to be God. Then know what to do in Judea. In other words, he lets us know. If they tell you he's out in the desert or he's somewhere else, don't go. If you're still in a flesh body, it's the Antichrist, not the true Christ. Because when the true Christ comes at the seventh trump, and a child can understand this also, in the wink of an eye, we're all changed into spiritual bodies. You're not in a flesh body. So as long as you're in a flesh body and somebody says he's the Lord Jesus Christ, other than the Holy Spirit, you're in a heap of hurt if you worship him, all right? So that's why he's got to be cast out. We want to know who believes God's word and who's a bunch of frauds, okay? Who has attended brothel houses that claim to be high places of worship, which practices idolatry. You want to always know God relates harlotry with idolatry. To him, that's what it amounts to in the spiritual sense. But he uses it in the flesh sense so that you know how he feels. You want me to make that a little plainer? If you were to betray your wife, that's just how God feels when you betray him worshiping something, some tradition of men worshiping some preacher rather than God. Joseph from California, When Jesus was nailed to the cross and the curtain was ripped and the angel appeared and the graves opened up and the people walked around, did these people appear by spaceship or out of the ground? They came back from our Father. They were not in the ground. Okay, it only appeared that they were. And the reason being, it was a one-time thing to document that when Christ died on the cross, he defeated death. And the reason, why would they do that? Well, there was the old baker right there on Jerusalem, been there, made bagels for years and years and years. Everybody knew him. Well, he died. We buried him. But there he is walking around. Why? Christ gave him life. And that was what it was supposed to prove, and it did. Okay, David from Texas. If only one-third of us followed Satan, then why do all of us have to be born a woman? Well, just because one-third joined his band, the other third didn't give two hoots, and the third other than that, as long as they got a paycheck and a job, they could care less. Got a fishing boat, got something else to do, I'm happy. Only God's elect stood against him. They all need saving, okay? And so it is. And we go with Bill from North Carolina. I feel fortunate to have had good parents and grandparents that stuck with me even when I didn't do right and told me how important it is to be thankful and love and obey God. I wasn't a good kid and I used to get in trouble. Is there a chance after my life in the flesh is complete that I will get to see those that helped me again? Because being judged by God and through the Son, this would be a second highest honor. Well, it's written, like I said earlier, it's written in Ezekiel chapter 44, beginning with verse 20. We'll know them. We'll get to talk to them. And so it is. And, you know, all of us, I wish we could say that everybody was just, all of God's elect were just perfect little angels. They're not. We all fall short of the glory of God. Okay, we all make mistakes at times. So don't get on any guilt trips. Repent and let it go by the wayside. And I can understand there's nothing other than appreciate it. That's your heritage, is your family that stays with you. You stick with it. Michael from Florida. Could you share how you came about the... I've heard you say that evil spirits are probably released every fourth night. Can you share how you came about this, and could you say how and why a departed human being in paradise would become a demon? Not a demon, an evil spirit. Okay. It isn't how I came by it. It's the full moon. Okay. It is, you know, every police department, every hospital, and probably every church that has open lines like we do, when it comes to full moon, hey, the lunars come out. That's the lunar is moon, okay, lunar tick. That means when the moon is bright, I mean, it brings out the bad spirits like they go bonkers. Okay. And we get all sorts of strange things that happen. Every police department, they'll all say, well, it must be a new moon. It must be a full moon, rather, because of all the calls we're getting tonight. And so it is that it isn't myself. It's just a common thing that is known by all emergency-type people, as well as churches, because we know how many calls come in and what their problems are and so forth. It's just a common occurrence. You know, you might go to the scripture where there was a lunatic came along. The disciples couldn't cast him out. Christ had to do it because he was of the lunar. And naturally, when that full moon comes out, they're ready to go. Call your local police department. Ask them. It's not a hidden thing, and I certainly didn't come up with it. It's just that way. James from Texas. I'm glad you enjoyed the program. But some of your answers I have questions about. You say that Adam was not the father of Cain. If he wasn't, then who was his father? There's nothing in the scriptures that says that there were any other human beings on earth at that time. Oh, yes, there is. God created all of the races on the sixth day. And if you know how to read the Hebrew manuscripts, it's not hard to come up with that. Okay. He rested, and then on the eighth day, he created a different man. This man you're talking about, Eth Ha'adam. And then created Eve from the helix curve. That's what the word rib is translated, is curve in the Hebrew manuscripts. And created Eve, which would be the mother, umbilical cord to umbilical cord, would be the mother of Christ. Okay. That's why Eve is called the mother of all living, not because she was the first woman, but because through her womb, umbilical cord to umbilical cord, would come Christ, and only in Christ can you have eternal life. So sometimes I may give an answer that may sound foreign, but you ask and you receive. You need to study my work on the book of Genesis, the first six chapters especially, if you're not familiar with what actually happened there from the Hebrew manuscripts, it will help you a lot. Marie from Virginia, what did Jesus mean when he cried, my God, why hast thou forsaken me? He was still in the flesh and blood body and in excruciating pain. Well, he was in the flesh. He was about to join the Father. Have you ever read where Jesus called Father God? You haven't. Okay. He always called him Father. So what was he doing then when he said, Eli, Eli, lama sabachthani? Which is to say, my God, why hast thou forsaken me? It's Psalms 22, verse 1. He was teaching Bible. And when you continue on in Psalms 22, it tells that he's going to be nailed to the cross and his arm stretched right out of socket. That the Roman soldiers will be gambling for his clothing and his feet. I feel he quoted the whole Psalms to teach that it's happening right before your very eyes. And the very last words on the cross, it is finished, is the equivalent of it is done. So that's why I can say he quoted the whole Psalms. He was teaching that he was being crucified for us. We're paying our sins. Naturally, God did not forsake him. David is the one that made that statement. Read Psalms 22 and you'll understand. Okay, CC from Texas, a Korean War veteran. Well, that's been there, done that also, old buddy. Question, when Michael kicks Satan out of and his cohorts out of heaven, what kind of transportation are they going to use seeing they are in solid bodies? Well, Ezekiel chapter 1 gives us a good example of that. And I know one thing. I know being a Korean War veteran and your age, I know you were probably up at the reservoir with the rest of us. And we don't want to go to hell because we've already been there, okay, because it was hell up there. But we came out, everything was good, and thanks for the question. We're in good shape. Sean from California, and I'm glad you're able to catch us on that network, okay, and I'm trying to find your question. Oh, I see that you're in prison, okay. Do child molesters ever get forgiveness? Can we have a scripture to back up either way? Does 1 John 3:15 apply? Now, you know, you want to be careful. 1 John 3:15 has to do with murder, not molestation. The first epistle of John chapter 3 verse 15 says a murderer in the flesh cannot have forgiveness, but when he's sent to the Father can forgive him. You want to stop judging because God is the judge. And we want to leave all that judgment to him. And I'm out of time again, okay? For God, that's not the unpardonable sin. Not a good thing, but repent. I'm out of time. I love you all because you enjoy studying our Father's Word. Most of all, God loves you for it. Hey, it makes his day. Why wouldn't it in this world? And when you make his day, boy, is he going to make yours. We're brought to you by your tithes and offerings. If we have helped you, you help us keep coming to you. Won't you do that? Bless God. He will always bless you.

0: you. Most important though, you listen to me now, listen good, you stay in his word. Every day in his word is a good day, even with trouble. Do you know why? Because Yeshua Jesus is the living word.
1: 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We invite you to join us for the next in-depth Bible study each weekday at this same time. Thank you for watching today's program, and God bless you.

The book of Deuteronomy. The law was given as our schoolmaster. Have you been to school on God's Word? Certainly one way to go there is to study the book of Deuteronomy. Probably the most exciting thing that Deuteronomy has to offer for you is that great song of Moses, that those that overcome the false Messiah in the end generation will be singing. The law itself being the schoolmaster that keeps us out of trouble in these flesh bodies. Again, an education in taming that part of you that oftentimes needs taming through the old schoolmaster, that great book, Deuteronomy, the law, and its set ways of keeping you from harm's way even in this generation. You're going to enjoy it.

Morally correct. That is what Christians should be concerned with, not politically correctness. Many times politically correct is where they want you to overlook truth and accept whatever they fork at you. Okay? That doesn't cut it with Christians. With Christians, there's only one salvation, and that's Christ. And when you have a group of people, I don't care who they are, trying to remove the word God, Yahweh, or Christ from our vocabulary, they're your enemy. They're not a friend. When they try to prevent you from your freedoms of religion, they automatically become your enemy. And whether it be a lawyer or whoever, don't do business with your enemy. Pick a Christian to do business with, and someone that's not ashamed of the word Christ, period. You know, otherwise, you're a failure as a Christian. Well, we just want to wish it not. This business of changing, taking Christ out and putting in Happy Holiday doesn't cut it. Happy Holidays won't save you. Christ is your Savior. But the important thing, as always, is what did Christ have to say about this? Let's go to his word. Luke chapter 11. Let's turn there, if you would, please. Luke chapter 11. Christ is

neither under a bushel, but on a candlestick, that they which come in may see the light. In other words, you can't take Christ and hide him under, he is the light, you understand that. You can't take his name away from things and pretend it doesn't exist if you're a Christian. That's an insult. That's an abomination. But how Christians like to get along. Wouldn't Jesus just want us to get along with them and not offend them? Well, I don't know. Let's hear what he's got to say about it. Verse 34. The light of the body is the eye. It's what that's the your eye is the gate and the door to your spiritual being. Therefore, when thine eye is single or clear, when it can truly see your spiritual eye, thy whole body also is full of light. But when thine eye is evil, thy body also is full of darkness. And naturally, light dispels darkness. And you've got people who say, it's okay. Just don't offend anyone. Take Christ out of it. Take the name of God out of it. A nation under God? Don't offend someone. Hey, anybody that doesn't approve of God or Christ, I love to offend them. They deserve being offended because that might save their soul ultimately. Otherwise, what kind of Christian are you? Are you ashamed of something? You're not surely not ashamed of your Savior. So let the light shine. Christ is that light. You're the candlestick that's supposed to reflect it. Reflect it. And don't allow anyone to place an obstacle in the way of children or non-believers seeing the light. Many would say, well, are you talking about the light on a Christmas tree? No. What did God say in one of the last chapters of Hosea? He says, I'm a great fir tree, which it means eternal life, green leaves year round. You know, never like an oak tree, they fall off, but symbolically speaking. So don't ever let anyone rob you of what God says he is. Don't be ignorant concerning God's word. Let the light shine. And I'm not telling you to have a Christmas tree with lights on it. That's not what I'm talking about. Okay, but if that's what it is, that's what it is. But well, let's call it a pretend tree. No, it's a Christmas tree. Do you know what bothers people about calling it a Christmas? Do you know what Christmas is? Okay, they want Christ's name removed from it. And he's the light. So if you remove him, what have you got? You got nada, zippo, nothing. 35, take heed. That means you be real careful, be on guard. Therefore, that the light which is in thee be not darkness. Empty. You don't amount to a hill of beans. You don't reflect any light from Christ. Well, it'll be all right. Let's just don't offend anyone. Shame on you. If you don't stand for something, you stand for nothing. There is a war against Christianity at this time, and it's time it ended. You know, we're 84%. I think it's more like 94%, let's say in America alone. And we're going to let a few tell us what to do? When isn't this a nation of the people, by the people, and for the people? Are we a bunch of wimps that we let people take advantage of us? I say no. Well, but again, what would Christ do? We just want to know, would he offend someone? Well, I don't know. If 36, if thy whole body therefore be full of light, having no part of dark, not even any dark spots there, the whole shall be full of light, as when the bright shining of a candle doth give thee light. In other words, most consciences sometimes have a blind spot, but with Christ giving the salvation, those are washed away. And you can see clearly, don't let anyone rob you of Christ. Don't stand for it. You don't have to. Many people in this great nation have fought and shed blood. Yours truly has. So that we have freedom of religion, freedom of speech. It came at an awesome price, I'm going to tell you for sure.

0: It's not an easy thing, but many people have paid even the supreme sacrifice that you could have the right to worship Christ. You know, you might say, well, how do you know they were Christian? Well, look at the cemetery. Look at the military cemeteries. What are we going to do about the crosses out there? Do you know what it means when there's a cross? It's a Christian. Row after row after row, so that you could stand up for him, so that you could be a Christian, that tyranny and terrorist could not take over, and you would have that right of freedom. But again, then I would still ask, what would Jesus say about this? Well, he continued speaking on a little bit, and he kind of told them, as it states in verse 44, "Woe unto you, scribes and Pharisees, hypocrites," that's play actors, pretending to be something you're not. And we'll explain what he was talking about here in a moment. That's what the word hypocrites means in the Greek, okay, is a play actor. "For ye are as graves which appear not, and the men that walk over them are not aware of them." In other words, you got death right under their feet, and they're walking around over you as you put on your hypocritical act, and they don't realize they're messing around with death. Who's death? Satan. Hebrews chapter 2, verse 14. So you can mess around with death if you're not real careful, excuse me, when you're trying not to insult someone. You know, Jesus died on the cross for you. Reckon he was insulted up there when they were spitting at him and throwing slurs at him? Do you reckon he was ashamed to die for you? Then you shouldn't be ashamed to stand for him. Now, let's pick it up with verse 45, and this is why we came here. Sharpen up for me. "Then answered one of the lawyers," and we're getting right down here to the nitty-gritty, right down to the politician, so to speak, okay, and said unto him, "Master, thus saying, thou reproachest us also." You've insulted us. You've offended us. That's not politically correct. This word reproacheth in the Greek is hubizo, and it means to insult. So you've just really insulted us. Well, what is Jesus going to do? Is he going to fall on his knees and say, "Will you please forgive me?" I know that wasn't politically correct. Is that what he's going to do? This is what you're supposed to do. He's cut the path for us, okay? Is he going to say, "I just want you to know I apologize from the bottom of my heart if that offended you in the least way?" You know, this same word, this group of words that we deal with here, this word hubizo, in this word group, whether it used is pronounced a little different, whether used as a noun or a verb. To those that offend easily, it comes off as arrogant. You know. But when a person speaks truth strongly and boldly, the weak call them arrogant. It isn't arrogance. It's truth. And sometimes the truth does insult and does offend some. Should you worry about it? Well, I'm a Christian. I'm supposed to do my neighbor. Hey, your neighbor can't be your enemy. Wake up. If you have a neighbor that is your enemy, don't call him neighbor. Call him enemy. So, I mean, you've got to use logical common sense and love everyone if they, and I don't care what religion they are. I shed blood on the battlefield so that anyone can believe in this nation as they choose. I don't care what religion they are, quite frankly. They have the right and the freedom, but don't get in the way of Christianity. Then you overstep the bounds and become my enemy. Not a friend, but an enemy. If you try to prevent or pervert Christianity. Well, anyway, this guy, these lawyers said, you have just really offended us. You've insulted us. That's not politically correct. Well, let's see what was morally correct, because whatever Christ answers, that will be morally correct. Verse 46, he says to them, and he said, woe unto you also, ye lawyers, for ye laid men with burdens grievous to be borne, and ye yourselves touch not the burdens with one of your fingers. This word touch, you lose it if you don't get this word touch in the Greek. It means as you would gently lay your finger on to take some, it's a medical term meaning to take your pulse or to easily feel a sore place. Okay? You don't, what he's saying is you don't get in there and pitch. All you do is just, you wouldn't go out of your way one inch to help anyone. Well, wouldn't that be more insulting? Yes. Well, I don't know. How smart are you? I think Jesus was able to speak for himself. He said, woe unto you bunch of hypocrites. You that load up the word of God to where it makes it impossible for anyone to follow it and find the Lord Jesus Christ. You see, we were seeking a sign back in verse 29. You make it impossible for them to find the truth. And you won't go in yourself. You won't touch salvation. But wonder why they wouldn't, okay? Well, let's find out. Woe unto you, verse 47, for you build the sepulchres, you build the graves of the prophets, and your fathers killed them. Woo, now we're talking about Kenites, okay? We're talking about those that slipped in for a purpose to be enemies of Christ. 48, truly you bear witness that you allow the deeds of your fathers, lowercase, not our father, for they indeed killed them and you build their sepulchres. You do something holy, you try to put them away nice. Verse 49, therefore also said the wisdom of God, I will send them prophets and apostles, and some of them they shall slay and persecute. That's just the way it is. God promised that. Verse 50. Listen carefully. How sharp are you? Are you a Bible student? Then you tell me who he's talking to after you read this verse. That the blood of all the prophets which was shed from the foundation of the world may be required of this generation. This word generation in the Greek is offspring. Offspring of who? Verse 51. From the blood of Abel unto the blood of Zacharias, which perished between the altar and the temple, verily I say unto you, it shall be required of this generation, of this offspring. Now, who are we talking to? It said your fathers, lowercase, did it. Who slew Abel? Do you need three guesses? I don't think so. You know it's Cain and his offspring in the Hebrew tongue are Kenites. And is it possible then that a Kenite can find Christ? Absolutely. Because they become then a child of God, not a child of Satan. But as long as they operate as children of Satan trying to remove Christ, you better recognize what's going on, because we're nearing that time that the Antichrist will appear, as it's written in the first epistle of St. John. And he's going to claim to be everything that Christ would claim to be. That's why his children like to throw stumbling blocks in the way. We have freedom of religion in this great nation whereby anybody can worship as they choose. And that's fine. I don't care what religion you might be. But don't try to prevent another belief. We have that freedom in this nation. And again, I will say it came at an awesome price. So stand up for it. Don't put up with it. What did Christ do? He called them what they are. But you offended us, Jesus. Tough stuff. Woe to you. You're going to die if you don't change your way. That's why he would do it. Do you realize that's love? Otherwise, they're going to hell. And he's the door. He's the salvation. So it is. Verse 52, woe unto you lawyers, for you have taken away the key of knowledge. That's what happens. If you take away Christ, what is Christ? Knowledge, wisdom. As it is written in Proverbs chapter 1, verse 7, the beginning of wisdom is to love God. Okay? Ye entered not in yourselves, and them that were in entering in. You hindered. You got in the way. You tried every way in the world. But let's just take the name of God out of the little children's opening to the great nation, one nation under God. Let's just take Christ out of Christmas. Though we know that it is the time of the conception, there's a war against Christ. And it's obvious from Christ's own words who accomplishes it. Well, what dispensation of time was he talking to? Well, I don't know. Let's read on. 53. And as he said these things unto them, the scribes and the Pharisees began to urge him vehemently and to provoke him to speak of many things. Talk, talk, talk. Take a lesson from this. If you don't know what you're talking about, sometimes it's best to keep your mouth shut if you're arguing with Satan. You understand? 54, laying wait for him and seeking to catch something out of his mouth that they might accuse him. So, you see, we live in a wonderful nation and world, actually, that everyone has the freedom to choose their own belief, and that's wonderful. And I'll fight for their right to believe it and to worship as they choose. But don't get in the way of Christianity. Then you become my enemy and I have to fight you. I have to stand against you. I have to pray against you. So if you're living as an example in America or the Americas, it's way, way, way over Christianity. About, I think, 94%. And do all of them live that way? Well, I wish it were true. They don't. But hey, don't mess with them. Don't insult them and let where they know it's an insult, or you'll find out that to be Christian born is Christian born. But anyway, I will fight for anyone's right to believe as they believe. But if you go against Christianity, you become my enemy. And anyone that will become an enemy in a nation that's 94% Christian, you're in bad company, friend. That's dangerous. It truly is. People might stop doing business with you. They might make you pay big time. Why? Because the Lord Jesus Christ stood up for our rights, and we should stand up for them also. Now, let's take this same word group of insult, arrogance. It's according to how it is applied. They said that Christ had done this to them. Did he? No. He was trying to help them with truth. Truth that would save them. Truth that would give them eternal life. They refused it. Now, let's go to the book, great book of Romans. Romans chapter 1. Where we find in this book of Romans chapter 1 that to go against God's word in anything that is perverted is a perversion. Period. And of course, I'm going to spare us the verses where it says men that change the natural state of things. And I'm going to pick it up, if I may, in verse 28 of Paul's teaching here. And we're going to pick up on this word again as it is utilized here. Verse 28 reads, just after he told them, many of you have perverted the natural things of God. God created things as they are, male and female. He intends it to stay that way. Okay. Now, verse 28, And even as they did not like to retain God in their knowledge, let's remove God's name from our vocabulary. Let's take Christ out of Christmas. God gave them over to a reprobate mind to do those things which are not convenient. They're not right. Never have been, never will be. Why? Why would someone want to remove God's name unless it was to take away his authority where they could pervert things as they so chose? And so it is. It kind of answers itself. If you read the verses just before we started here, you'll find out. Okay? But some people can't stand the name of Almighty God, our Father, and His Son, our Savior. 29. Being filled with all unrighteousness, fornication, wickedness, covetousness, maliciousness, full of envy, murder, debate, deceit, malignity, whispers, always murmuring and moaning and groaning about something and never catching the golden ring of happiness. That's what happens when you pervert things that God created naturally. Verse 30, backbiters. Boy, don't you just love a backbiter, you know? I need it when you want. I sure like my Tahoe. It really does get.
1: My uncle had a Tahoe and it ain't worth a hoot.
0: I mean, it doesn't matter what comes up. There's always something wrong with a person like that. Haters of God, that identifying them. Despiteful, proud boasters, inventors of evil things, disobedient to parents. Now, the word despiteful here is hubidzak, which is the same word we had before. It's insulters. I mean, just really all and out despicable, exercising violence. The word means to abuse, to insult, to be proud, to be arrogant. This is not somebody just claiming someone is arrogant like they claim Christ was. Christ knew what he was talking about. That's not arrogance. These people are arrogant. 31, without understanding, covenant breakers. I mean, if God gives them a covenant, they can't keep it. Without natural affection. Natural affection, you love your mom and daddy, okay? And there's times and there's extenuating circumstances in some cases, and I understand. Brothers and sisters, okay? It's natural, and natural affection, as blood runs, for blood to care, okay? Implacable, unmerciful. I mean, having no mercy on anyone, anything. If it isn't their way, it's the highway, okay? That's bad. That removes the natural love of God and turns it into an insult. I'm just showing you what kind of people you can allow to work in our political setup and in our governmental setup if you don't watch things. And of course, the subject before was lawyers, okay? And that falls off to judges and so forth that try to legislate rather than judiciate. Verse 32, who knowing the judgment of God, it's always fair, that they which commit such things are worthy of death, not only do the same, but have pleasure in them that do them. They like to go in a pack, you know, a bunch of ratchet jaws, politicians, lawyers, and never standing for what is right and decent and for what this nation has stood for from conception is our Father. Our forefathers came to these shores to have freedom of religion, that some government could not establish a church and say, this is what you're going to believe. Okay, that's why we have in our great set of orders, our Constitution, separation of church and state, meaning Not that we didn't have the freedom to worship, but that the government couldn't found a church and say, this is it, everybody else is out the door. You know, quite frankly, the way it was the Church of England, okay, before they left. I mean, you either did it that way or there was no way, all right? Many wars fought over this, and the war still continues. War against Christianity, war against our Savior. Now, you know, a lot of people might say, well, that makes me just a little bit uncomfortable. I wonder if it made him uncomfortable dying for you. I wonder if he was a little bit uncomfortable on the cross when he paid the price that you can repent and have forgiveness of your sins. I wonder if he was uncomfortable. Well, make a stand. Stand for something or stand for nothing. That's just the way it is. That's the way Christ handled it. And if you're a Christ man, that's the way you handle it. You do it in a loving way. When someone is totally over the hump, warn them. Say, hey, you're going to go to hell if you don't change. You're trying to destroy the only salvation there is. And when you're working against that, you're digging a hole just deeper and deeper and deeper until you're going to dig it all the way to hell if you're not careful. You're going to uncover those bones that the scripture lawyers covered over, death. I'm referring to the verse we just covered. One of the greatest chapters in God's Word, Hebrews chapter 10. Let's go there.

0: This is the chapter where Christ would say, "Lo, I come in the volume of the book to die for you, whereby you don't burn sacrifices. I'm the sacrifice for one and all times, and I do this for you." And this is the chapter in which that is done. But I want to pick it up on morally correctness as we come to this chapter. Skip down to verse 16 with me, if you would. This is Hebrews chapter 10, verse 16, after Christ having said, "I come in the volume of the book. I die for you for sins forever." Verse 16, "This is the covenant that I will make with them after those days, saith the Lord. I will put my laws into their hearts, minds, and in their minds will I write them. And so he shall." You won't, in the millennium, you won't have to ask someone, "Do you know the way of the Lord?" They will. It's discipline that will be taught there. 17, "And their sins and iniquities will I remember no more." In other words, when it comes judgment day, people worry about, "Oh, he's going to bring that up." No, he isn't. If you repented for it, aren't you a Christian? Do you believe what he says? It doesn't exist anymore. It's gone. I won't remember it. Don't want to hear it. Now, where remission, that means forgotten, of these is, there is no more offering of sin. How can you offer a sin for something that doesn't exist? Okay? You want to remember when you have one of these people you're counseling that says, "I just don't know if God forgives me or not." Remember this. You can't offer remission for a sin that's already forgiven. It's gone. And if you take that too much further, you're insulting the forgiver. And that happens to be our Savior. So you want to lock that in. "Having therefore, brethren, boldness to enter into the holiest by the blood of Jesus." In other words, that holy of holies, when Christ died on that cross, or gave up the ghost of the flesh, that veil was rent from top to bottom, that you can boldly, with the blood of Christ, walk right into the Holy of Holies. You don't have to be the high priest. You don't have to put little tinker bells on your shoes so that they know you're alive in there. I mean, that's what God thinks of you. That's great. That's wonderful. Verse 20, "By a new and living way which he hath consecrated for us through the veil," that is to say, his flesh, his body opened that. We can walk right in. Okay, he brings us there with no guilt when it's forgiven. "And having an high priest over the house of God." He is that high priest forever after the order of Melchizedek. This is covered back in chapter 7 of this same book. "Let us draw near with a true heart," don't play act, "in full assurance of faith, having our hearts sprinkled with an evil conscience and our bodies washed with pure water." Christ is that water. He does cleanse. When it's washed away, it is gone. You know, this is why it's so sad to hear a Christian say, "I just wish I could get closer to God again. I have sinned." Well, repent. Wash it away and it doesn't exist, okay? Period. Go in and don't be ashamed. That's what he's saying. Verse 23. "Let us hold fast the profession of our faith without wavering, for he is faithful that promised." You can count on it. When he said it, you can believe it. He died to pay the price to make that covenant possible. 24. "And let us consider one another to provoke," that means to help, "unto love and to do good works." Now, beloved, remember, good works is standing up for Christ. Okay, so many Christians, I mean, we just got to be a goody-goody two-shoes. It didn't say that. It didn't say that at all. It said you're supposed to follow Christ. Do it Christ's way. 25, "not forsaking the assembling of ourselves together, as the manner of some is, but exhorting one another, and so much the more, and ye see the day," as you see the day approacheth. It's coming. The church body is not to grow You know, when you feed oneself and one studies, you don't study for your own benefit. You don't study to see and to know and to understand. You study in part, if you're a mature Christian, to help. Do you understand that right now there are people hearing us for the first time? Thousands of them hearing us for the first time. Have you forgotten them? Are you just so greedy you want it all for yourself? Or are you a part of the family that reaches out to all ears and all levels that they can see and hear and understand? That's why we gather together, is to reach out and let that message of the Savior, that is morally correct, to teach the difference between morally correct and politically correct. Politically correct to teach Christians into bringing or accepting something that is morally wrong in God's word is blasphemy. Let's call it what it is. That's what it is. And they are enemies of Christ if they do it deliberately and not in ignorance. But that's what the family of God is for, is remembering all, helping all, and even trying to help that sinner if they can. 26, for if we sin willfully after that we have received the knowledge of the truth, there remaineth no more sacrifice for sin. In other words, if you refuse the Spirit of God to speak through you, to lead you and to guide you, that's the unpardonable sin. We're talking about when you're delivered up before the false Messiah. His blood won't forgive that for you. It's unforgivable. That's why this becomes a little bit, quite serious, my friend. That's why Jesus would say, woe to them. You're messing around with the unpardonable sins. 27, but a certain fearful looking of judgment and fiery indignation, which shall devour the adversaries. That's what's going to happen to them. That's why if you save one of them, fantastic, okay? But don't let them rob you, okay? 28, he that despised Moses' law, that's to say broke it, died without mercy under two or three witnesses. That was it. 29, of how much sore punishment suppose you shall he be through thought worthy, who hath trodden underfoot the Son of God, and hath counted the blood of the covenant wherewith he was sanctified an unholy thing, and hath done despite unto the Spirit of grace. Do you know what the Spirit of grace is? That's the Holy Spirit. Well, how could they possibly put underfoot the Son of God? Take Christ's name out of it. Don't stand for anything. Let it melt down lukewarm, and God will spew you from his mouth, as it's written in Revelation chapter 3. He doesn't like that sort of thing. He doesn't appreciate it. You're either a Christian or you're not. That's the way it is. This word, despite, that's why we came here. The word despite is inuvrizo. It's our same word, insult. Arrogant, hurtful, and to the Spirit of grace, to the Holy Spirit. That's the way he considers it. That's very serious, my friend. That word despite sure doesn't carry the value of the Greek word utilized here. And I like in Greek literature, most often it's translated as arrogance, and in it was to a proud know-it-all, but they knew nothing. And that's anyone that goes against the Holy Spirit is exactly in that category. They may think they know it all. They don't know nothing. The Holy Spirit leads, guides, directs, touches, strengthens, builds, or he can just as quickly take it all away. That's our choice. That's your choice. 30. For we know him that hath said, vengeance belongeth unto me. I will recompense, saith the Lord. And again, the Lord shall judge his people. There's no other judge. That's why you can rest so assured and be comfortable in the Word of God, because it is His Word, and that's what He judges you by. Well, what did He say about sin? He said, I don't want to remember it. Once I forgive it, it's gone. Don't you throw it back up in my face again. You know, you want to listen to your Father, because vengeance doth belong to Him. It is a fearful thing to fall into the hands of the living God. And boy, is it. He can destroy your soul. You know why? Because as it is written in Ezekiel chapter 18, verse 4, your soul belongs to Him. You don't get around to giving it to Him. He's got it lock, stock, and barrel. And it's His to do with as He chooses. But He's always fair. You get everything that you got coming to you. Okay, 32. But call to remembrance the former days in which, after you were illuminated, when you came into the truth, you endured a great fight of afflictions. And so it is, when you begin to shine, Satan is going to be after you, but you have power over him. No step for a stepper, okay? No step for a stepper at all. Take charge, can-do type people. Partly what you were made a gazing stock, both by reproaches and afflictions, and partly whilst you became companions of them that were so used, you were companions with people that knew the truth and stood up for Christ, stood up for God's name and God's people. For ye had compassion of me in my bounds, and took joyfully the spoiling of your goods, knowing in yourselves that ye have in heaven a better and a more enduring substance. Meaning, what we have waiting for us far surpasses anything we might dream of here on earth. Cast not away, therefore, your confidence. Beloved, hang on to it. Keep it. Which hath great recompense of reward. It does. You can believe it. Don't give up. Be patient. Endure. You can do it because He's given you power over all of your enemies. Well, but why do we have this war against Christianity? Because Satan is the prince of darkness. That's no problem. If you consider that a problem, then knowing that Christ gave you power even over Satan, all of your enemies, it's stated, then what are you worried about? Take charge. Can do. For you have need of patience, that after you have done the will of God, done what? After you have done the will of God, you might receive the promise. It's yours. He promised it. It's all yours. For yet a little while, and he that shall come will come and will tarry not. That sets the dispensation of time we're talking about. He's approaching the door, beloved. Are we going to stand here and let people tell us what to do about His name and face Him when He comes? Saying, well, it didn't hurt anything for us to call it a holy day. No, it's directly aimed at Christianity. Directly aimed at Christianity. And that's not going to cut it, friend. That's not going to slide. The war against Christ has begun. In a big time way. Now the just shall live by faith. But if any man draw back, my soul shall have no pleasure in him. That's why you must stand for something, or stand you stand for nothing. One verse to complete this lecture. 39. Excuse me. But we are not of them who draw back unto perdition, not to the son of perdition or anyone else, but of them that believe to the saving of the soul. Why? It's important. He paid the price and we received the salvation. We are His and we will stand for Him. We will not tolerate someone to try to destroy the Word that He has brought us, He being that living Word, and allow it to be removed from the vocabulary of innocent people. It's not going to happen. Heavenly Father, we thank You, Father, for the written word. Thank You, Father, for Your fathership over us. We ask that You enable us with that strength, that endurance, that patience, Father, to make that stand in Jesus, Yeshua's precious name. Amen.
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0: And he brings that with him in the outline of explaining who the he is and who the who is and they and so forth, making it a little simpler for the one that is learning in his word. You know, you may go to some places and they'll say, "Well, that Bible is too complicated." It's simple. A child can understand it. Okay? And besides that, it has 198 appendix in the back that help you understand deep subjects. And gives you an outline to even to study further. I like the Companion Bible. I like the King James basically because you can take a Dr. Strong's works and convert that back to the Hebrew, Greek, or Aramaic. And you need to really have that. If you're going to study at all, you need to have that ability. Daniel from Alabama. Where in the Bible does it tell you not to eat pork? Well, one place, Leviticus chapter 11. And the reason being, it's a scavenger. Scavengers were good animals created by Almighty God to cleanse disease from the earth. But don't go eat the disease. Okay? Why? Because you're going to get sick if you do. Your body can't handle that. Without problems, that is. Nancy from Connecticut. In other words, God created these bodies. He designed them. He knows what makes them tick. And that's his advice, and really nothing has changed, all right? Nancy from Connecticut, would you explain 1 John 5:16? 5:16, intercessory prayer is good except for someone that has committed the unpardonable sin. Then you are not asked to pray for someone that has committed the unpardonable sin. And naturally, the unpardonable sin you will find written in Luke chapter 12, verse 10. Why? It says, if someone knows the real truth and refuses the Holy Spirit the opportunity to speak through them when they're delivered up before the synagogue of Satan to witness against him, that's unforgivable. Okay, James from California. In the Companion Bible, what is the appendix number that gives the information on the birth of Christ? 179, appendix 179, will teach you more about the birth of Christ than probably most people need to know. All right, it's very complete, appendix 179. Gloria from Ohio. I thank God for your teaching. You are so welcome concerning the Word of God. Could you help me with Ezekiel 13, verses 18 through 20? In 1 Thessalonians 4:17, I know God doesn't contradict his word. I'm just not understanding. Well, you see, because you're making a little bit of a mistake, let's take the Ezekiel 13, 18 through 20. What it's saying is, don't teach my people to fly to save their souls. That's not what it's about. I'm against it, God says. Now, you see, you jump then to 1 Thessalonians chapter 4, verse 17. Do you know what is written all the way back in the 13th verse? It's the subject. There's no way you can understand the 17th verse without understanding where we're going or what we're talking about. Verse 13, chapter 4, verse 13 stipulates that if you as a Christian believe Christ rose from the dead, and you either do or you're not a Christian, okay, period, that you better believe also all that are asleep in him, that means dead, passed on, are with him. And he will bring those with him if he so chooses. And then, and not until then, will the rest of us meet him in the Ara. Is Ara meaning the spiritual body, okay, at the last trump, the seventh trump. So there's no contradiction, but misunderstanding, because you don't go back and pick up the subject and the object in verse 13 of chapter 4. Henry from Georgia, what does Adonai mean? It means the Lord, or Lord. Douglas from California, what does no salvation in the flesh mean? It's strange how you would ask that, because there's only one place I know of that it's written in God's word, and that would be the first epistle of John, chapter 3, verse 15, speaking of a murderer such as Cain was. That what it means is that if you, and I'm going to use the Greek word because it's criminal homicide. It means minus any lack of passion. You see, passion can make a person insane. And a certain amount of innocency can come with this. Okay, jealousy, blah, blah, blah, and blah. In other words, this is one reason I never teach law. Because every case is different unto itself. But if a person... If a person deliberately, poignance in the Greek, if I can just use that word, lies in wait and criminally takes the life of another, then they can never have forgiveness in the flesh. Why? Because as it is written in Deuteronomy 19, they're supposed to be executed. But again, that's one that... creates a murder void of passion and so forth, but just meanness. Ellen from Alabama, with all the fighting in the Middle East and their hatred for us continues until the Antichrist, will it continue until the Antichrist appears, or will the wars stop and all the countries get along before the Antichrist appears? Well, we'd have to go to Revelation chapter 13 and know that the one world political system pretty well gets it all together at one time. And it is true that the terrorists do hate us. That's pretty obvious. We've disallowed them destroying our ships, our buildings, and so forth. We don't put up with their stuff. And they're beginning to learn a lesson, like God's instructions are to teach them that lesson. And so apparently it will come together, and there will almost be a one world system that works until Satan appears. Anthony from Tennessee. My question is this, and I'm glad you study with us. Okay, my question is this. Why aren't the pyramids of Egypt ever mentioned in the Bible? If they are, and I have overlooked the verse or verses, please tell me where to look. It is strange that monuments as grand and known to other cultures aren't noted or mentioned even by you. Well, I think you're being a little bit judgmental there. I've taught where the great pyramids are mentioned in God's word, in Isaiah chapter 19, verse 20. And I've mentioned that many times. But anyway, keep listening, okay? You're getting there. You're a little rusty, but you'll do, okay? Rick from New Jersey. If God's people aren't appointed unto wrath, why must we contend with Satan as stated in Mark 13? Well, what do you have the whole, your concept is a little bit twisted. We're not appointed to wrath. That's a pleasure to get to stand against the false Messiah. God's not mad at you. God loves you. Being delivered up to him, this is very distressing. I have violent nightmares regarding this time coming. As Christians are killed, I must believe you, as you are the only one I've ever seen that teaches verse by verse. You're allowing fear to close your eyes, spiritual eyes, to the truth of the matter. It is documented in Luke 21 concerning this being delivered up, that they can't harm not even one hair on your head. He's not coming to butcher people. He's not coming to torture people. I'm talking about the Antichrist. He's coming to play Jesus, Savior. And he's going to have love, false love pouring out of his mouth from both sides, the middle, and all over to deceive those that can possibly be deceived. And his name is Death, and when you're delivered up before him, you are delivered up before death. That's his name. Documentation, Hebrews chapter 2, verse 14. Hey, we'll be getting there before too long. And how precious it is. So you're getting yourself all stressed for nothing. And you're allowing Satan to take your joy because God has given you power over all of your enemies. Now believe that. Get some belief about you and trust the Lord and look forward to that time because he's going to be taking care of you and protecting you. Not one hair on your head can be touched. God takes care of his own. That's why God would say to Satan, when he's cast out to the earth, as it is written in Revelation chapter 9, verse 4, don't dare touch those that have the seal of God in their forehead. God said it, and God meant it. He can't touch you. Why? Because you have intelligence in your forehead that you're not dumb enough to be taken in by him. Stand up and be counted. Betty from West Virginia. Please explain who he is in 2 Thessalonians chapter 2, verse 7. I'm going to have to hold this over, Betty. I'm just out of time, and that's going to take some doing. We'll be first in the next lecture. Don't miss it. Well, I'm out of time. Hey, you know what? I love you all a lot for a real simple reason. You enjoy studying our Father's Word chapter by chapter, verse by verse. Most of all, God loves you for it. Do you know something? You make his day when you do that. Because that's what he wants from you. We are brought to you by your tithes and your offerings. If we've helped you, you help us keep coming to you. Bless God, he will always bless you. But most important, this, you stay in his word. You know something? Every day in his word is a good day, even when there's trouble. It's still a good day. The reason being, because Jesus, Yeshua, he that sits at the right hand of God, he is the Savior.
1: 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Thank you for watching today's program, and God bless you.

This has been a long time I've been promising a children's book. This is a book that will help a parent teach their child exactly what God's Word states. Now, this was done by a very good friend and student of this chapel. We have given it, if you would, a binder whereby if there is a page that you feel is too far advanced for your children, then by all means you should remove that particular page. It is done in a material that is even washable, and it takes you step by step into instructing a child, what does God's Word say? And I think you will find it extremely helpful. It is item number 4414.

0: Welcome to the Shepherd's Chapel Network Family Bible Study Hour with Pastor Dennis Murray. Wisdom is understanding God's Word. Pastor Murray's unique teaching approach brings God's Word alive with meaning as he takes you on a chapter-by-chapter, verse-by-verse study of God's letter to you, the Bible. And now, here is Pastor Dennis Murray.
1: Good day to you. God bless you. Welcome to Shepherd's Chapel. Welcome to this Family Bible Study Hour. Ready to get back into our Father's Word here at the chapel? We invite you to get your Bible and join us if you care to. We're going to pick it up today, 1 Samuel chapter 13, verse 6. In our last lecture, we ended with Saul and Jonathan, his son, had about 3,000 troops of Israel. Now, remember, they had an army of 330,000 just a couple of years before when they fought against the Nahash and the Ammonites. Now, they defeated Jonathan, took 1,000 of the 3,000 men and wiped out a garrison of the Philistines. And it made the Philistines mad. And you know what happens when you make an enemy mad? There's war on the horizon. God's going to test Israel and Saul's faith. You know, he'll do that every once in a while, the Lord will. He'll test your okra to see what you're made out of. And that's what God is doing. Saul is going to fail miserably, unfortunately, as we get into our lesson today. But the Philistines are, it states an erroneous number, I believe, 30,000 chariots in verse 5, 6,000 horsemen. That's possible. The 30,000 chariots is way out of line. And then people, foot soldiers, as the sand of the sea. Well, Saul's not going to have anywhere near 330,000. In fact, he's not even going to have 3,000 as he goes to war against the Philistines. So let's ask that word of wisdom in Yeshua's precious name. Father, we ask you to open eyes, open ears this day. Let's pick it up

0: pass, and I think that's what it's talking about here. What happens next, verse 7. And some of the Hebrews went over Jordan to the land of Gad and Gilead. This is on the east side of Jordan. As for Saul, he was yet in Gilgal, and all the people followed him trembling. And Saul needs to gather more troops together. As we're going to see, they only have 600, and they've got a tremendously huge army of the Philistines. Again, God is going to test the faith and the confidence of Saul and Israel. This going over to the east side of Jordan. When I was a young man, there was a draft in the United States. The war in Vietnam was going hot and heavy. And there were some who went over the Canadian border. They were draft dodgers. They thought that it would be better to find a safe place out of the country rather than to fight for their country. That's what these that went over on the east side of Jordan kind of reminded me of, draft dodgers, cowards, verse 8. And he tarried 7 days, this is Saul, according to the set time that Samuel had appointed. But Samuel came not to Gilgal, and the people were scattered from him. The people, the number of soldiers was dwindling rather than building up for Saul. Now, this instruction by Samuel was actually a command from God. Saul was told in chapter 10, verse 8 of the same book, 1 Samuel, by Samuel to wait in Gilgal. And then after Samuel came and made sacrifice, Saul would get further instruction from the Lord as to what he was to do. What will the king do? And Saul said, bring hither a burnt offering to me and peace offerings. And he offered the burnt offering. Now, that is a strict no-no according to God's law. The priest make sacrifice to the Lord, not the king. And this, he's acting a lot like a later king of the 10 northern tribes after the nation split, one by the name of Jeroboam, who made it to where the real priest of the Lord went south. They went to Judah. And then he appointed his own priest. He appointed his own feast days. And it was a real mess. He made a golden calf and put one in Bethel and one in Dan and said, you don't need to go down to Jerusalem to worship. Here's your gods here, these golden calves, one in Bethel and one in Dan. We'll make your religion real convenient for you. Saul should have asked God what to do rather than to taking matters into his own hand and offering sacrifice. Verse 10. And it came to pass that as soon as he had made an end of offering the burnt offering, behold, Samuel came, and Saul went out to meet him that he might salute him. The word Hebrew, the salute him phrase is bless him. Verse 11. And Samuel said, what hast thou done? And Saul said, because I saw that the people were scattered from me, the troops were going across the Jordan and hiding in Gad and Gilead and hiding among the caves and the rocks, and that thou camest not within the days appointed, and that the Philistines gathered themselves together at Michmash. Things were looking bad. Michmash located about 7 miles north of Jerusalem. But again, Saul, rather than waiting for Samuel to arrive to make the sacrifice himself, Samuel was the judge. He was authorized to make a sacrifice. But Saul took matters into his own hands, and also he was to wait for Samuel to learn what God would have him do. But he took matters into his own hands. Verse 12. Therefore said I, Saul continues to explain to Samuel, the Philistines will come down now upon me to Gilgal, And I have not made supplication unto the Lord. I've not entreated the face of the Lord is what this means. I forced myself, therefore, and offered a burnt offering. He's laying it on a little thick there. He's not taking blame for what he did. He's making excuses as to why he did what he did. Verse 13. And Samuel said to Saul, "Thou hast done foolishly. Thou hast not kept the commandment of the Lord thy God, which he commanded thee. For now would the Lord have established thy kingdom upon Israel forever." And in other words, what he's saying here is your sons would have continued to be kings of Israel had you not done this. Now, is this too harsh on Saul by Samuel? I don't think so. And again, it wasn't a commandment from Samuel that he broke. It was a commandment from God. And, you know, he disobeyed the Lord. And I think you elect should take a lesson from this. I don't care how bad things become, the situations become here on earth. Do what God says. Saul got distracted. He saw all of his soldiers leaving, abandoning ship, if you will. The cowards going across the Jordan River and hiding in Gad and Gilead. What did he do? He took matters into his own hands rather than following God's instructions, which were, one, wait for Samuel to make the sacrifice. Two, after that, God would share what he's to do. Saul proceeded without Samuel and the Lord, for that matter, and this indicates that he thought he could decide what to do before any more of his troops abandon ship. But he's the problem with that, he's doing his will, not God's will. And you elect, when you're delivered up before the Antichrist, you want to stay focused, because to not wait until the Holy Spirit speaks through you as God wants you to do could be the unpardonable sin. It would be the unpardonable sin for those of you who refuse the Holy Spirit. In other words, if you just take off on your own of telling Satan, the Antichrist, what you think about him, it's not going to serve God's purpose. It might serve your purpose, but it's not going to serve God's purpose. Whose purpose is more important? Well, I hope you think that God's purpose is much more important than ours. Verse 14. Samuel continues to Saul, "But now thy kingdom shall not continue. Your son is not going to be the next king of Israel. The Lord hath sought him a man after his own heart." Most of you know that man after his own heart would be David, Saul's successor already chosen. "And the Lord hath commanded him to be captain over his people, because thou hast not kept that which the Lord commanded thee." Follow God's instructions. Don't go tearing off on your own. Saul's kingship is not rejected at this point. There's going to be one more offense, misstep by Saul that will cause his kingship to be rejected, and Samuel will be instructed at that time to anoint David as the next king of Israel. Verse 15. "And Samuel arose and gat him up from Gilgal unto Gibeah of Benjamin. And Saul numbered the people that were present with him, about 600 men." 600 is all. The rest of them are hiding in caves and in the rocks, or have fled over the Jordan to the east side of Jordan, to Gad and Gilead. This, the fact that there's only 600, that's not much of an army. And it indicates that Saul, his initial plan was to offer sacrifice before all of his troops were gone. He grew impatient waiting on Samuel to make the sacrifice, and he took it on himself. This shows that the fact that there were only 600, his goal was to keep a larger number of troops. Obviously, that failed. Verse 16. And Saul and Jonathan his son, and the people that were present with them, abode in Gibeah of Benjamin, but the Philistines encamped in Michmash. Verse 17. And the spoilers, these are raiding parties sent out by the Philistines, came out of the camp of the Philistines in three companies. One company turned into the way that leadeth to Ophrah, this would be to the northeast, under the land of Sheol. What the Philistines are trying to do here is draw Saul and Jonathan out of the security of their own home, Gibeah, out into the open to where they can attack them. And another company turned the way to Beth Horon, this would be to the west. And another company turned to the way of the border that looketh to the valley of Zeboam toward the wilderness. This would probably be the desert of Judah. Verse 19. Now there was no smith found throughout all the land of Israel. For the Philistines said, lest the Hebrews make them swords or spears. Not only is Saul's army dwindled to the number of 600, they don't have any weapons. The smith is like a blacksmith, a metal worker. If you don't have any blacksmiths in the land of Israel, you're not having any weapons made. They're in a world of hurt. They're going to have to be depending on a miracle from God and some outstanding courage on the part of Jonathan. Verse 20. But all the Israelites went down to the Philistines, down to the enemy, to sharpen every man his share and his coulter. This would be a plowshare, the coulter being the point on a plowshare, and his axe and his mattock, which would be like a pickaxe. But they don't even have the ability to sharpen their own agricultural instruments. They have to depend on going down to the Philistines. You know, we kind of look at our country today. We've started farming out so much of our labor to across the oceans or south of the border or north of the border that we kind of lost the ability to do some things. You know, it's going to be a real pickle when our military, when we order uniforms, and we've driven all the manufacturers out of our country because we're buying cheap products from across the waters or south of the border. And then we need to make uniforms. It's going to be kind of embarrassing when we have to order uniforms for our military troops from China. They might, you know, could take it upon themselves to redesign our uniforms a little bit, maybe put a target on the back or the front. It's time to make America great again, and it's time for us to get jobs back, to get the ability to make things for ourselves, not to depend on the enemy, the Philistines, like Israel finds themselves in the shape of now. 21. Yet they had a file for the mattocks, and for the coulters, and for the forks, and for the axes, and to sharpen the goads. At least they had a file where they could sharpen their own agricultural instruments to fashion them into something that was usable in war. Well, I tell you what, Saul and the 600 are going to need some miracles from our Heavenly Father. 22. So it came to pass in the day of battle that there was neither sword nor spear found in the hand of any of the people. Of the 600, not any of them except Saul and Jonathan have what you would consider minimal weapons that you would use in war, such as sword, shield, spear, that were with Saul and Jonathan. But with Saul and with Jonathan, his son, was there found. The two leaders had what you would consider normal weapons. And the garrison of the Philistines went out to the passage of Michmash. Now, this, let me explain. There was a pass that was formed by two large cliffs or mountains. And what's going on here is Saul and his army are separated from the Philistines by this pass. But this pass is guarded by a garrison of the Philistines. It has to be eliminated for the armies of Israel to use the pass to where they can get to the Philistine army. So what we're going to see is a courageous effort by Jonathan, Saul's son, and his armor bearer to clear the path of this pass. Chapter 14, verse 1. Now it came to pass upon a day that Jonathan, the son of Saul, said unto the young man that bare his armor, Come, let us go over to the Philistines' garrison that is on the other side. But he told not his father. Saul probably would have thought that it was very courageous what his son Jonathan was doing, but he probably would have nixed the idea as unattainable. Not a good idea. Verse 2. And Saul tarried in the uttermost part of Gibeah, this would be the very northern part of Gibeah, under a pomegranate tree which is in Migron, this is north of Gilgal. And the people that were with him were about 600 men, 600 men going up against a Philistine army that the foot soldiers are as numerous as the sands of the sea. And they're not well equipped even at that. They better have God with them. Jonathan doesn't need 600, but he does trust in the Lord. Saul, by the way, and his 600 are about an hour and a half from where Jonathan is going to try and attempt to clear this pass. Verse 3. Ananiah, this is the high priest at the time, the son of Ahitub, Ichabod's brother, the son of Phinehas, the son of Eli, the Lord's priest in Shiloh, wearing an ephod. And the people knew not that Jonathan was gone. Only his armor bearer and he knew what they were doing. Now, Ahiah, it's possible that Ahiah and Ahimelech are one in the same person, although I don't think so. I think that they were probably brothers. I think Ahiah passed away before he had any children, and therefore his brother Ahimelech stepped in as the high priest at that time. Now, Ahimelech in later chapters was slain by an Edomite by the name of Doeg that Saul sent to kill him. He killed 85 of the priests at Nob. Abiathar was the only one who survived. Abiathar would later serve David as high priest when he was king over Judah only. Verse 4. And between the passages by which Jonathan sought to go over unto the Philistines' garrison, there was a sharp rock on one side and a sharp rock on the other side, forming the pass that I've been telling you about. And the name of the one was Bozez, which if you translate is shining, and the name of the other, Sine, which is thorn. It's evidently quite steep and actually looked like a thorn protruding out of the ground. The forefront of the one was situate northward over against Michmash, and the other southward over against Gibeah. Again, this being 9 miles north of Jerusalem, approximately. Gibeah, and Saul and his 600 are about an hour and a half away. And Jonathan said to the young man that bare his armor, "Come, and let us go over unto the garrison of these uncircumcised, the Philistines. It may be that the Lord will work for us, for there is no restraint, there is no hindrance to the Lord to save by many or by few." Now, Jonathan is putting all of his eggs in the right basket. He has faith in Yahweh. One and God is a winning situation, and Jonathan knows it. And his armor bearer said unto him, "Do all that is in thine heart. Turn thee. Behold, I am with thee according to thy heart." I'm right behind you, Jonathan. Whatever you think is right, I've got your back. A good armor bearer, a brave companion for Jonathan. Then said Jonathan, "Behold, we will pass over unto these men, the Philistines, and we will discover ourselves unto them." We're going to get their attention and let them see us. Now what Jonathan is going to do is put out a fleece before the Lord. He's not tempting the Lord, but he's asking the counsel of the Lord by throwing out a fleece. Verse 9, "If they say thus unto us, tarry until we come to you." If the Philistines say, "You wait where you are, we'll come to you," then we will stand still in our place and will not go up unto them. Now, to come to you indicates that they have courage. And in that case, Jonathan's saying to his armor bearer, "We'll hold our position and not go up to them. But if they," the Philistines, "say thus, come up unto us," in other words, that's a bit cowardly, "we're not going to come out to you, you come up to us, then we will go up, for the Lord hath delivered them into our hand, and this shall be a sign unto us," a well-chosen sign. He's asking God to show them what they should do. Jonathan not doing this for personal reasons, but for his own glory, he's doing this for Israel. Verse 11, "And both of them discovered themselves unto the garrison of the Philistines." They got their attention. It'd be interesting to know what they said to get their attention. I wonder, perhaps they taunted them by saying, "Hey, you with the big nose, your mother wears army boots." Who knows? They got their attention. "Garrison of the Philistines. And the Philistines said, Behold, the Hebrews come forth out of the holes where they had hid themselves." Remember back in verse 6 of chapter 13, where they were hiding in caves and under in rocks. Evidently, the Philistines knew exactly where they were hiding, because they said, "Hey, look, they came out of hiding." Here we go. What's going to happen? Verse 12. "And the men of the garrison answered Jonathan and his armor-bearer and said, Come up to us." That's the sign, the fleece. That's the sign that they're to attack. "And we will show you a thing." We'll show you a word in the Hebrew. Come here, we want to tell you something. "And Jonathan said unto his armor-bearer, Come up after me, for the Lord hath delivered them into the hand of Israel." Jonathan had faith, and he had confidence in the Lord. God had answered their sign and their fleece, and now it's time to go on the attack. Jonathan and this armor bearer were courageous. Verse 13. "And Jonathan climbed up upon his hands and upon his feet." That's how steep it was. That was tough going. No doubt they had their weapons tied to them somehow, but they're using both their hands and their feet to climb up to where the Philistines are. "And his armor bearer after him. And they," this is the Philistines, "fell before Jonathan, and his armor bearer slew after him." Jonathan was making a swath through the Philistines, and his armor bearer was right behind him cleaning up after Jonathan. If you ever think, you know, what can I do? I'm just one person. What difference can I make? Look and think upon Jonathan. He was just one person, and his armor bearer, but he was just one person. But look at the difference he's making. And again, he had confidence and put his trust in God. Verse 14. And that first slaughter, which Jonathan and his armor bearer made, was about 20 men within, as it were, an half acre of land. This is the amount of land that you could plow in a half a day with an yoke of oxen, which a yoke of oxen might plow. They're clearing them out. And you see, the Philistines don't realize that there's no one behind Jonathan and armor bearer and his armor bearer, but they are totally taken aback. They're thrown off guard. And the Lord is right in there. I said, you know, what can one person do? Well, Jonathan had a lot of help, and that's our Heavenly Father. We're going to learn what he's doing in verse 15. And there was a trembling in the host. This is the main army of the Philistines, the big army, in the field and among all the people, the garrison and the spoilers. These are the three raiding parties that we read about in verse 17 of the previous chapter. They also trembled, and the earth quaked, so it was a very great trembling. You had Jonathan fighting the Philistines. You had his armor bearer fighting the Philistines. You had God making the very earth to tremble, making the armies of the Philistines tremble. Though the main army, the garrison in the pass were trembling. Even the spoilers were trembling. This word, the earth quaked in the Hebrew, or the very great trembling, it's in the Hebrew, is a trembling of God or a trembling from God. God was right in there with Jonathan and his armor bearer. And the watchmen of Saul in Gibeah, back with the 600 military men that he had in his army, of Benjamin looked, and behold, the multitude, the Philistines, melted away, and they went on beating down one another. Total confusion. The watchmen of Saul are probably wondering, what in the world is going on among the Philistines that they're melting away? Verse 17. Then said Saul unto the people that were with him, number now and see who is gone from us. Take a roll call and see who is not here. They perceived that who was causing the Philistines to melt away were Israelites. Saul wants to know who. And when they had numbered, behold, Jonathan and his armor bearer were not there. They were kicking Philistine. They were taking care of business. The only two missing out of the 600, Jonathan and his armor bearer, and they are taking care of business. Verse 18. And Saul said unto Ahiah, this is the high priest, bring hither the ark of God. For the ark of God was at that time with the children of Israel. Now there's something not right in this verse. The verb bring here would not be used in accordance with the ark of God. In that language, you would not say bring the ark of God. It's probably the ephod, and keep in mind now we know where the ark is at this time. It's at Kirjath-Jearim, where the people, remember when the Philistines brought the ark back on a cart, the people of Israel messed up and looked in on the ark. Well, they took the ark at that time to a Levitical family in Kirjath-Jearim to take care of it. I think what this is talking about more likely is the ephod, in other words, that where the Urim and Thummim was kept, Saul wants to inquire of the Lord. Well, he's not going to inquire of the Lord because he's going to stop when he realizes that his son is single-handedly wiping out the Philistines with God's help, with his armor-bearer's help. How is this all going to turn out? Well, don't miss our next lecture. We got a short message. We'll ask you to listen a moment, won't you please?
1: 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You need to know what the Mark of the Beast is. 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Christ said in Mark 13, 23, "Behold, I have foretold you all things." 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Box 416, Gravette, Arkansas, 72736. Don't be deceived by Satan.
0: We're glad you could join back with us. Let's have the 800 number, please. 800-643-4645. That number good throughout Puerto Rico, the U.S., and Canada. If you have a biblical question that you'd like to pose to be answered on the air, feel free to call that 800 number and leave your question. Please don't ask questions about a specific individual denomination or organization by name. We try to teach God's Word in a positive format. Throwing out negative about others, especially our brothers and sisters in Christ, serves no purpose. We simply won't do it. We'll let God's Word do the teaching, the correcting, and the healing. If you're studying via the internet somewhere around the world and not able to use that 800 number, your announcer at the end of the hour will give you our mailing address. Quite all right to mail your questions in, being the point. Got a prayer request? You don't need a telephone number. We can do away with it. You don't need a mailing address. Your Heavenly Father is there for you 24/7. I encourage you to talk to your Father. I'll tell you, it makes his day when you do. You know, I think the only times that some people talk to God is when they have trouble in their lives. Think what a pleasant deal it is when you talk to him and thank him and tell him that you love him if you do. Think about it. Consider it. We do have these prayer requests, Father. We come united as one in the name of your Son, Jesus Christ. Father, we ask you to look upon these. You know their needs, Father. We got illness in families, addictions to alcohol and drugs, Father. You know, if it is your will, a special blessing on each of these. And we also lift up our military troops and the leaders of our nation, Father. Watch over, guide, direct, touch, heal. In Jesus' precious name, amen and thank you, Father. All right, let's get to some questions, see what's on the mind of folks. I got Gail from Michigan. I have a question concerning the tribe of Dan. Could you give me an answer to what happened? Why was Dan removed from the list of tribes of Israel? Well, there are many different lists of tribes in the Bible. I think you're probably talking about in Revelation chapter 7. Dan is not the only one excluded there. Ephraim is also excluded from the listing of the tribes. Why are they excluded? Because of idolatry. Ezekiel 48, which is in the millennium, obviously, both Dan and Ephraim are reinstated there in the list of the tribes of Israel. Tom in California. In John 5, it says if you read the Bible, you'll find eternal life. Just reading the Bible, that is not in your heart. How do you have eternal life? I think you're talking about John chapter 5, verse 39, Tom, which states, "Search the Scriptures, for in them ye think ye have eternal life." They, meaning the Scripture, are they which testify of me. And all that to me means that if you search the Bible, you're going to find John 3:16, which tells you how to have eternal life. David from Kansas. I wish I could just ask a simple type of question, like, why did Ham curse so-and-so or whatever he did? Well, Ham didn't curse Canaan, if that's what you're getting at. Actually, in Genesis chapter 9, Ham nor God cursed Canaan, as many people suspect. It was Noah who cursed Canaan. Why? Because he was the offspring of his son and his wife's child, and he didn't want him around reminding him constantly that his son had an incestuous affair, although the law of incest had not been given at the time. But that's what to uncover your father's nakedness means, to lie with his wife. Leviticus chapter 18, Leviticus chapter 20 will document that. Marion in Washington, I told the spirits that are controlling my son there is going to be torment for them in the millennium. Did I do wrong in potentially hurting my son by having these spirits retaliate against him to get to me? Don't entertain negative spirits. Jesus showed us how to handle negative or evil spirits. Luke chapter 10, verse 17, 18. We have power over all of our enemies, that includes these evil spirits, in the name of Jesus Christ. But you shouldn't entertain these spirits by threatening them with torment in the millennium. You simply order them out, leave my son alone in the name of Jesus Christ. If you have some olive oil, anoint your son if you think he is possessed. Anna in Oklahoma. I live in a small town in eastern Oklahoma. All the churches here believe in the rapture. I don't. Could you tell me where in the Bible where it says there is no rapture? Well, if you plan to tell those people the truth, you need to arm yourself with documentation. I would suggest, Anna, that you order a 3-CD set entitled The Rapture Theory, which will take you step by step through God's Word, even the parts that the rapturists point to, saying that that means that there is a rapture, such as 1 Thessalonians chapter 4, verses 16 and the following verses. Always remember, too, Anna, that some are blinded to the truth. I don't care how good a seed planter you are, there are some people who just are not going to see the truth. So my point, plant a seed, and if they don't want to listen, kick the dust off your feet and move on to more fertile ground to plant seed. Danny in Alabama, peace to you and your family. Thank you very much. Israel became a nation in 1948. Is Judah and Benjamin, the two tribes being called Israel today, are part of the 10 tribes still there? For the most part, the nation of Israel, the 10 northern tribes after the Assyrian captivity, those people went north over the Caucasus Mountains, settling in Europe, many of them immigrating later on to the United States and Canada. I'd suggest you order a book that we offer in our library called Missing Links, Discovered in Assyrian Tablets. It's book number 14.01 and has a suggested donation of $15. That's Missing Links, Discovered in Assyrian Tablets. And you're right, Judah and Benjamin, for the most part, are making up the nation of Israel now. But remember, you have good figs and you have bad figs. Enough on that. Learn the parable of the fig tree. You've got Kenites claiming to be of our brother Judah in Israel as well. Janet from Kansas, please explain Matthew chapter 19, verse 30. But many that are first shall be last, and the last shall be first. And that's the last verse of Matthew chapter 19. That saying is further explained in chapter 20, and it is a parable. It has to do with God's election. And those that stood with God in the first earth age were the first to stand with him in that situation when Satan rebelled. They're last. Why? Because they have to be born in the flesh at the end of this dispensation so that they're here on earth to witness against the Antichrist. Ida from New York. All spirits go to heaven. God said believers' spirits go to the right side of the gulf, but unsaved go to the other side of the gulf, right? Unsaved and mean and ornery, I guess, spirits still fight and mean as were they were mean as they were on earth. Or God is controlling them so all are peaceful. Just wanted to know, please answer. Luke chapter 16, verse 22 and the following verses describe what it's like on the wrong side of the gulf. And also second, if you have an Apocrypha, make a note of second Esdras chapter 7, verses 77 and the following verses tell you what it's like on the wrong side of the gulf. And this is Tony in Illinois. I am Spanish, Italian, French, and English. My surname, and you mentioned, I'm not going to mention that. Am I part of the 10 northern tribes of Israel? God bless you, Pastor Dennis and staff. Well, thank you, and God bless you. That's possible. You know, it's very difficult for anyone with any accuracy, really, to determine which of the 10 northern tribes that their ancestors came from. I think the most important thing for people to realize today is Galatians chapter 3, verse 29, and that states that in Jesus Christ we are all Abraham's seed. Rebecca from Illinois, does the Bible have any instructions on how to deal with a person who has a mental illness besides praying for them? There's a big difference between mental illness and possession. I think many people don't distinguish that there is a difference, and they try and treat mental illness as though it's evil or wicked possession. Someone who is ill needs to seek medical help in addition to prayer. Thomas from Illinois, I really need to know the truth in depth meaning of Hebrews chapter 6 verses 1 through 6. And that scripture is very important scripture. It states that once you come to knowledge of truth, in other words, once you're saved, then if you fall short, that you should repent. You don't need to be saved again. You don't need to go back down to the creek and be baptized again. That would be, as it states in verse 6 of Hebrews 6, that would be like re-crucifying Jesus Christ. Once was enough on the cross. He didn't fail to save you. He saved you. Did what was necessary on that cross. You're the one that messed up. You fell short. In that case, repent. You don't have to be saved again. Lee from Louisiana. I believe I heard you comment one time that you wish you could have Revelation rewritten, and I believe you were thinking in the form of rewritten and explained verse by verse, chapter by chapter, as you do daily, but in writing on paper in a book form. Your comments I would like to hear again on this subject, and if I'm correct, what are your plans if this is so? We have no plans at this time to redo any of the books of the Bible in written format. I'm not saying that that wouldn't be good, but there are only so many hours in the day, and preparing for an hour of live television every day takes about as much time as I've got to give right now. And at one point in time, Pastor Arnold Murray had talked about rewriting the book of Daniel and also Revelation with comments and making it available in written form. Those plans are no longer in effect. The only format that our teachings are available are cassette tapes, CDs, DVDs, and that's it. Bruce in Indiana, not looking to get on the air. Well, I guess you made it. But do you think the current administration could be the political deadly wound to the one world system? I do. Am I wrong? Have I been before? Smiley face. God bless you. You have changed so many lives just in my family with the way you teach the Bible. Thank you so much, and keep on being good to go. Okay, I don't know what the last phrase means, but we're going to keep on keeping on here at the chapel. No, I don't believe the current administration has anything to do with the deadly wound to the one world political beast. The deadly wound is to the political beast of Revelation 13, but it doesn't necessarily mean that it'll be political in nature. The further we go along, I'm convinced, becoming more and more convinced, don't ask me to document this is just my gut feeling, that the financial wound is going to be, the deadly wound is going to be financial in nature. Erica in Texas. How does God pick the soul to give to certain people? I would not pretend to know how to answer that question, but I do know Father doesn't show favoritism. He doesn't show partiality. He's always fair, and whatever soul he picks, that's his decision to make. And when does he do that? Well, he places that soul at the moment of conception. I can document that by Luke chapter 1, when Mary went into the presence of Elizabeth, the mother of John the Baptist. John the Baptist was 6 months in Elizabeth's womb. And when Mary, who had just conceived Jesus through the Holy Spirit, went into his presence, the embryo leapt in his mother's womb at the spirit of Jesus in Mary. Betty from Kansas, how do we know when in the Bible it talks about years or days, which are in our time? Days are meant to be 1,000 years, or days are in our time 24 hours. Example, Jesus was in the tomb 3 days. Was that 3 days or 3,000 years? God created the heaven and earth in 7 days. Is that 7 days, seven 24-hour periods, or 7,000 years? Okay, a good question. The Lord's day, anytime you see that referenced in God's Word, it's referring to the millennium. And, of course, 2 Peter chapter 3, verse 8, is where we learn that one day is with the Lord as 1,000 years, and 1,000 years is as one day. And to me, what that means is that time to our Heavenly Father is irrelevant. It doesn't matter. He's been around for the eternity. That's time without beginning. That's time without end. So time is insignificant to our Heavenly Father. Lisa from Montana, can you please help me? How do Zechariah 14:12, Ezekiel 39:8-14, and Revelation 19:18-21 all come together? At the seventh trump, we are all changed instantly from flesh to spiritual bodies. I thought the flesh would disintegrate and disappear. Now I'm not so sure. I would love to thank you all eye to eye, if not in this age, the next for sure. Grateful forever, forever grateful. God bless. Well, God bless you, Lisa. You're right. And of course, Maggie, we can throw 1 Corinthians 15:52 and the following verses in there as well. All are talking about the same subject. That is when the seventh trump sounds, that the flesh is no more. We step out of these flesh bodies into our spiritual bodies. Zechariah chapter 14, verse 12 is a pretty graphic description of what happens at that point. Bridget in North Carolina. My husband and I have been watching you for many, many years, and we love you and your staff for all the endless work you do for us. Thank you. Well, you're welcome. It's a labor of love. The reason I'm writing is to ask you, why can't the preachers out here and everywhere teach like you and your father do out of the King James Bible? I am another God's elect that does not believe in the rapture. The last 2 years, the lay that is preaching isn't. He doesn't even open the Bible, but he expects everyone in the church to open their Bibles. So now I go to Shepherd's Chapel every morning, Monday through Friday. All I can say is thank you, but I want to thank God first for opening my eyes. Always glorify God and thank Father for eyes to see and ears to hear. I tell you, when I turn on, I seldomly do, but when I turn on the television on Sunday mornings and see some of the stuff that's going on, I don't know whether to laugh or cry. This is from Dung Thai. Dung Thai, I am from Georgia. I just want to know if I'm reading Bible, and I always put a date in the Bible. Is that okay? Please tell me. Yes, I make notes from every space in my Bible. If you could see it, that has a place for a note or a biblical reference, it's taken up. So there's nothing wrong with writing in your Bible. Anything that helps you understand God's Word. And I am getting the out of time sign, so we'll address this question first up tomorrow. I do love you all. Why? Because you enjoy studying God's Word in depth. You want to learn chapter by chapter, verse by verse. You want to read His Word with understanding and know how it applies to you today. It makes his day, Father's Day, when he looks down and he sees you reading the letter that he wrote to you, the Bible. When you make his day, he's going to make yours. Blessings always follow. We are brought to you by your tithes and offerings. If we've helped you, help us keep coming to you. Won't you do that and reach out to others who are lost in this world of darkness? One thing most important, though, beloved, it's this. You stay in his word every day. Every day in your Father's Word is a good day, even with trouble. You know why? Because Jesus is the living Word.
1: 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Once again, that's Shepherd's Chapel, P.O. 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We invite you to join us for the next in-depth Bible study each weekday at the same time. Thank you for watching today's program, and God bless you.

The Book of Ezekiel. What a fantastic study, this Book of Ezekiel. The Book of Ezekiel that covers, if you would, those vehicles, those circular discs. In the Hebrew, it states very clearly that that whirlwind with the color amber traced back to the Hebrew, highly polished bronze. What an exciting thing that God's Word informs us on all things. Ezekiel, one of my favorite prophets of the Bible, probably more written, not probably, but absolutely more written on what will happen in the millennium age than even the book of Revelation. Ezekiel guiding you through it, what God will expect at the final battle, Armageddon and Haman Gog, recorded in this great prophecy. I know you're going to enjoy it, the book of Ezekiel.

0: Welcome to the Shepherd's Chapel Network Family Bible Study Hour with Pastor Dennis Murray. Wisdom is understanding God's Word. Pastor Murray's unique teaching approach brings God's Word alive with meaning as he takes you on a chapter-by-chapter, verse-by-verse study of God's letter to you, the Bible. And now, here is Pastor Dennis Murray.
1: Good day to you. God bless you. Welcome to Shepherd's Chapel. Welcome to this Family Bible Study Hour. Ready to get back into our Father's Word here at the chapel. We're blessed with this book of 1 Samuel chapter 14. We're going to pick it up today with verse 19. We invite you to get your Bible and join us if you care to. We're getting ready to have a old-fashioned Bible study here at the chapel. In our last lesson, we saw Jonathan, the son of Saul, and with his armor bearer single-handedly taking on a garrison of the Philistines. And I thought Jonathan was very intelligent in the way he went about it. He threw out a fleece to the Lord, and he asked God for a sign. And the deal was Jonathan and his armor bearer were going to go and reveal themselves to the Philistines, and then if the Philistines said, we're going to come out to you, then Jonathan told his armor bearer, then we'll hold our position. But if they say, come to us, then that is the sign that God has given them into our hand. And that's when Jonathan and his armor bearer and our Heavenly Father went to work on the Philistines. Jonathan and his armor bearer, just the two of them, the first swath through the Philistines, they slaughtered 20 of the enemy, and it threw them into total disarray. God helped that disarray along by making the earth to tremble. He caused the Philistines to tremble as well, and they went into total confusion fighting against one another. And Saul, as his watchman, looked out and saw these Philistines basically melting away before their eyes. And Saul said, quick, number, do a roll call, because he perceived that it was Israelites that were causing the Philistines to melt away. And lo and behold, it was his son Jonathan and his armor bearer were the only two that were missing out of the 600 that Saul had in his army. The last verse that we covered in our last lecture, verse 18, Saul said to Ahiah, the high priest, bring hither the ark of God. Now this verb, bring the ark of God, is totally inappropriate in the Hebrew language. I believe that it was probably the ephod with the Urim and Thummim in it. At this time, the ark of the covenant

0: drawing out the Urim and Thummim. So again, further proof that Saul didn't call for the Ark of the Covenant. He called for the Urim and Thummim. But he saw that it became obvious to him that the Philistines were more vulnerable, and that it was indeed time to attack. He also realized it was his son, Jonathan, out there fighting on his own, basically, with his armor bearer having his back, and no doubt he wanted to go and help his son Jonathan as quickly as possible as well. Verse 20, "And Saul and all the people that were with him assembled themselves, and they came to the battle. And behold, every man's sword was against his fellow." This now was talking about the Philistines. The Philistines were fighting among themselves. They were so confused. "And there was a very great discomfiture." This discomfiture in the Hebrew is mehuma, and it means confusion. God can cause total confusion among an enemy army where they're even attacking each other. No doubt, and you remember, the armies of Israel were very poorly equipped. They didn't have any swords or spears. They basically had agricultural tools that had been sharpened into using weapons. No doubt that there were a lot of Philistine swords and spears on the ground as they slaughtered each other. Verse 21. "Moreover, the Hebrews," they didn't call themselves Hebrews, other nations called them Hebrews, when the word Hebrew means the ones who crossed the river, "that were with the Philistines before that time, which went up with them into the camp from the country round about. Even they also turned to be with the Israelites that were with Saul and Jonathan." Now these were wimps that had decided that rather than fight the Philistines, they would rather serve the Philistines. But now they see the Philistines getting the worse of it, and they want to be on the winning side, so they switch sides to be with Israel. No doubt this was adding to the confusion that was running rampant among the Philistines. Verse 22. "Likewise, all the men of Israel which had hid themselves," you remember in an earlier study there were Israelites who hid among the rocks and the caves on Mount Ephraim. "In the Mount Ephraim, when they heard that the Philistines fled, even they also followed hard after them in the battle." And they're no doubt seeking part of the loot, part of the booty. Whenever an army was defeated, there was a lot of material possessions to be gained, as well as livestock that an army of this size would have had to had along with them to feed the troops. But look what one man started, Jonathan, on his own with his armor bearer and God, of course, but taking on that garrison of the Philistines. And that's what started this whole reaction. Of course, God with them, causing the very earth to tremble under the feet of the Philistine, causing them to panic and go into chaos and confusion. Verse 23. "So the Lord saved Israel that day, and the battle passed over unto Beth Aven." In verse 31, we learn that the battle stretched all the way to Aijalon. And, you know, God was with Jonathan. God will be with his elect when they're delivered up as well. Verse 24. "And the men of Israel were distressed that day." They were fatigued, wore out from hours and hours of battle. "For Saul had adjured them," adjured the people, "saying, 'Cursed be the man that eateth any food until evening.' that I may be avenged on mine enemies. We start seeing ego coming into play here. I and my and mine. So none of the people tasted any food. Now this is not a good decision on Saul's part. When you're burning energy at the rate that you burn when you're in combat, you need to replenish and refuel your body. And you do that with food. But here Saul has made the people take an oath that they won't partake of anything until evening. And then he expects them to fight, continue fighting. Not a good decision. I think, well, one more verse and we'll talk about it a little more. And all they of the land came to a wood, and there was honey upon the ground. Now, this means, I think, that the trees were dripping with honey so that it was falling on the ground. But this, I think, was a very selfish decision that Saul made. Again, we see I and mine, ego, creeping in. He had more regard to himself and his kingly power than for the people who were fighting for him. Poor decisions. And when the people were coming to the wood, behold, the honey dropped, but no man put his hand to his mouth, in other words, to eat, for the people feared the oath. Honey was literally oozing out of these trees, but the people were fearful of the oath that Saul made them take, that none of them would eat until evening. But Jonathan heard not when his father charged the people with the oath. Jonathan, no doubt, was at the forefront of the battle with the Philistines. Saul in a kingly position toward the rear of the armies of Israel. Word of this oath that the people were not to eat until evening did not reach Jonathan. Wherefore he put forth the end of the rod that was in his hand, and dipped it in an honeycomb, and put his hand to his mouth, and his eyes were enlightened. A little recharging of the battery, refueling the body so that the energy levels would come back. Now, let me ask you, did Jonathan take the oath that Saul adjured the others to take? No. The answer to that is no. He didn't even know about it until someone's going to tell him in the next verse or two. So he should not be held accountable for an oath that he did not take, being my point. He was still in hot pursuit of the Philistines when that oath was adjured upon the people, verse 28. Then answered one of the people, one of the Israelite soldiers, and said, this is directed to Jonathan, thy father straitly charged the people with an oath, saying, cursed be the man that eateth any food this day, and the people are faint. The military people are weary and in need of refurbishing, refreshing with the food. But again, this is the first that Jonathan heard about this oath. Then said Jonathan, my father hath troubled the land. He's troubled the people of the land. See, I pray you, how mine eyes have been enlightened. Just a little bite of the honey has refreshed me. I'm ready to go, and I have energy to continue in the pursuit of the Philistines. Because I tasted a little of this honey, it was a bad decision that my father Saul made in prohibiting the people from eating. They're running on empty. Verse 30. How much more, if haply the people had eaten freely today of the spoil of their enemies, which they found. When the Philistines cut and run, the soldiers could have eaten what the Philistines left behind. For had there not been now a much greater slaughter among the Philistines. We whipped the Philistines bad, but think how much more we could have done if Saul hadn't made this poor decision that the military people couldn't eat to replace their energies. Think what we could have done if the armies had eaten. 31. And they smote the Philistines that day from Michmash to Aijalon. This is approximately a 3-mile stretch. And the people were very faint. They were tired and hungry. Now evening approaches and they're starving to death. And the people flew upon the spoil, including the livestock, and took sheep and oxen and calves, and slew them on the ground. And the people did eat them with the blood. Now this is a strict no-no by God's law. Leviticus chapter 19, verse 26. And most people don't even understand what this law is about. If you were raised on a farm and slaughtered your own livestock, you know that it was necessary to properly bleed the animal when it was slaughtered. To do that, you place them on not flat ground, but on a hillside or something to put the animal on so gravity takes over when you cut the jugular and the blood exits the animal. You see, at the time of Jonathan and Saul, they didn't have refrigeration. And if you left an animal in their blood, the meat putrefied at a much quicker rate. And that was the reason that God placed this law in effect. But here the people are sinning, and Saul, I think, can take a big part of the responsibility for what the people are doing, because they're literally, they've been fighting all day, and they don't have time to bleed the animals properly and probably even cook them. They're eating the meat raw in the blood. Verse 33. Then they told Saul, saying, "Behold, the people sin against the Lord, in that they eat with the blood. And he said, 'Ye have transgressed. Roll a great stone unto me this day.'" Shame on us. And this was quite a stone, because we're going to see it took 3 or 4 of them to roll the stone. But what Saul is going to do is have the people slaughter the livestock on this stone, which then the animal would be properly bled. Verse 34. And Saul said, "Disperse yourselves among the people, and say unto them, Bring me hither every man his ox, and every man his sheep, and slay them here and eat, and sin not against the Lord in eating with the blood. And all the people brought every man his ox with him that night, and slew them there." Now, this is not to say that every man had an ox or a sheep. Obviously, they were quite hungry, but I don't care how hungry you are, one man cannot eat an ox. So this is saying those who intended to slaughter, they brought them, slew them on the rock, and therefore they were properly bled, and then no doubt they built fires with spits and cooked the animals, and then others partook of the meat with them. 35. And Saul built an altar unto the Lord. The same was the first altar that he built unto the Lord. Now this last phrase in the Hebrew is the altar he began to build. And I don't think this was a sacrificial altar. Surely Saul learned his lesson about himself making sacrifices to the Lord when he proceeded to offer at Gilgal before Samuel arrived. I think this is probably more of a memorial. Finally, perhaps Saul is starting to give God some of the credit for the victories rather than getting off on an ego trip and taking credit himself. Verse 36. And Saul said, "Let us go down after the Philistines by night." Let's finish up here eating and go ahead and pursue the Philistines all night. We got them on the run, and spoil them until the morning light. and let us not leave a man of them. And they said, Do so whatsoever seemeth good unto thee. Then said the priest, this is the high priest, Ahiah, let us draw near hither unto God. Saul, let's stop and ask God with the Urim and Thummim whether we should go ahead and pursue the Philistines all night. I think Saul is still caught up in the ego trip of verse 24, that I may be avenged on mine enemies. And Saul asked counsel of God, Shall I go down after the Philistines? Wilt thou deliver them into the hand of Israel? But he answered him not that day. They had just sinned by eating many of these animals in their blood. Or is that the problem, or is there something else? And Saul said, Draw ye near hither all the chief of the people. Someone has made the Lord angry. Let's find out who the culprit is. And know and see wherein this sin hath been this day. We need to find out who is responsible for causing God's anger. And he knew God was angry because God didn't answer when he inquired about pursuing the Philistines. Verse 39, For as the Lord liveth, which saveth Israel, though it be in Jonathan my son, even if it is my son Jonathan, he shall surely die. But there was not a man among all the people that answered him. Nobody wanted to be the one to spring the bad news on Saul that it was his son Jonathan who partook of that honey, albeit he didn't know about the oath. Verse 40. Then said he unto all Israel, this is Saul, Be ye on one side, and I and Jonathan my son will be on the other side. And the people said unto Saul, Do what seemeth good unto thee. And they're going to inquire of the Urim and Thummim as to who is responsible for God's anger. Verse 41. Therefore Saul said unto the Lord God of Israel, Give a perfect lot. In other words, show truth. And it's impossible for God to do anything other than show truth. And Saul and Jonathan were taken, but the people escaped. They went out free. Not any of them were responsible for bringing the anger of the Lord upon Israel. It was either Jonathan or Saul. And Saul said, Cast lots between me and Jonathan, my son. And Jonathan was taken. He had eaten of the honey, again, not knowing about the oath. But the fact that a vow, that God's commandment had been broken, or Saul's commandment had been broken, needed to be expiated and forgiven. Then Saul said to Jonathan, Tell me what thou hast done. And Jonathan told him and said, I did but taste a little honey with the end of the rod that was in mine hand, and lo, I must die. He didn't take the oath. And you know, he's willing to accept the punishment if that's what it takes. You got to have a lot of respect for Jonathan, his courage both in battle and out of battle. And Saul answered, God do so and more also, for thou shalt surely die, Jonathan. At least I think Saul is somewhat leaving it in God's hands here. The people are not going to stand for Jonathan being killed, though, after he initiated this battle to take this pass from the Philistine garrison. He initiated the fact that God caused a trembling to go forth among the Philistines, that God caused the earth to tremble. Verse 45. And the people said unto Saul, Shall Jonathan die, who hath wrought this great salvation in Israel? Jonathan delivered the Philistines into our hands. God forbid, as the Lord liveth, there shall not one hair on his head fall to the ground, for he hath wrought with God this day. So the people rescued Jonathan, that he died not. And this is justice being carried out by the people. I think Saul now realized that it was he who caused the guilt to rest on Israel. His self-willed command in verse 24, that I may be avenged on mine enemies, he realized that he was partially responsible for this. But the people are so adamant that Saul yielded to their demands. And that this is a good trait that we see among Saul. The good parts of Saul we're seeing through the first through chapter 14. But when we get to chapter 15, we start to see the decline of Saul. Then Saul went up from following the Philistines, and the Philistines went to their own place. They went home to their own land. The wars with the Philistines are not over by any means. Now, the rest of this chapter, we see a history or chronology of Saul's wars and also a little bit of genealogy concerning Saul. Verse 47, so Saul took the kingdom over Israel and fought against all his enemies on every side, against Moab and against the children of Ammon and against Edom and against the kings of Zobah and against the Philistine. And in verse 52, he warred with the Philistines all the days of his life. And whithersoever he turned himself, he vexed them, he defeated them, and chastised them over and over for attacking Israel. It's written that Saul has killed his thousands of the Philistine. David killed his tens of thousands of the Philistines. And he, this is Saul, gathered an host and smote the Amalekites. We'll see that battle in chapter 15. It's a failure on Saul's part that will cause his kingdom to be rejected, and delivered Israel out of the hands of them that spoiled them, doing good to this point. Again, the downfall of Saul begins in chapter 15. Now the sons of Saul were Jonathan and Ishui. Ishui is also called Abinadab in chapter 31, verse 2. Malchishua, and the names of his two daughters were these, the name of the firstborn, Merab, and the name of the younger, Michal. Michal would eventually become one of David's wives. Now, these sons that are listed here, Jonathan, Ishui, or Abinadab, and Malchishua, were all killed with Saul in battle. And when we get to chapter 31 of this same book, 1 Samuel, he did have another son by the name of Ishbosheth. And when we get to 2 Samuel chapter 2, verse 8 and the following verses, we'll see there that the general of Saul's armies, Abner, set up Ishbosheth as a king of the 10 northern tribes when David was king over Judah only. Verse 50. And the name of Saul's wife was Ahinoam, the daughter of Ahimaaz, and the name of the captain of his host was Abner, the son of Ner, Saul's uncle, making Abner and Saul first cousins. No doubt they trusted each other immensely. Now, I like this, that Saul's wife is named by name. Not very often in God's word is a man's wife listed by name. I wish that it had been done more, but as such as it be. 51. And Kish was the father of Saul, and Ner the father of Abner, was the son of Abiel, Kish, and Ner, the father of Saul, and Abner were brothers. Verse 52, and there was sore war against the Philistines all the days of Saul. And when Saul saw any strong man or any valiant man, he took him unto him. You remember Samuel, when the people of Israel asked for a man king to fight their wars for them, Samuel said to them, you want a man king? Let me tell you what a man king will do. He'll take your sons and put them in his army to fight his wars. And that's exactly what ended up happening. Chapter 15, we see the war against the Amalekites and Saul's disobedience and his kingship rejected for that disobedience. Chapter 15, verse 1. Samuel also said unto Saul, the Lord sent me to anoint thee to be king over his people, over Israel. Now therefore hearken thou unto the voice of the words of the Lord. The voice of Samuel? No, the words of the Lord. Thus saith the Lord of hosts, I remember that which Amalek did to Israel, how he laid wait for him in the way when he came up from Egypt, after Moses led Israel across the Red Sea, the first nation to attack Israel as they made their exodus was the Amalekites, still spoiling Israel from earlier encounters. And you can read about that the first time they attacked Israel in Exodus chapter 17, verse 8. Of course, Amalek was the grandson of Esau, verse 3. Now go and smite Amalek, and utterly destroy all that they have, and spare them not, but slay both man and woman, infant and suckling, ox and sheep, camel and ass. Now, this is what is known as a total ban on this people. The people, the livestock, everything became devoted and therefore became most holy to God. And I know many of you have a hard time understanding how God, a loving God, could put a ban and where the women, men, and children, even the livestock, were to be exterminated. Well, a loving God will do that to the enemies of his people. He loved Israel dearly and tried to protect them from their enemies. And God knew what the Amalekites were capable of doing in war. We're going to see they had quite an army as well. But Saul and Israel obey God's total ban on the Amalekites, or will they take off on their own agenda once again? Well, come back in our next lecture and we'll find out. We got a short message. We'll ask you to listen a moment, won't you please?
1: Genesis 1:46, the first six chapters in God's Word. The world that was. Did you realize there was a world age before this one? Same old world, different age. The creation itself. When were the races created? You see, all the races were created separately. And you'll find that documented in these particular CDs. How and what was the sin in the garden? It will be discussed in this series also. This is a must for the serious Bible scholar. For if you do not understand how it was in the beginning, you certainly will never understand the end. I think you will find this series very rewarding and certainly will answer questions that no doubt you have always wondered about. Genesis 1:46. Hey, I know you're going to enjoy this series.
0: Welcome back. We're glad you could join back with us. Let's have the 800 number, please. 800-643-4645. That number good throughout Puerto Rico. the U.S. and Canada. If you have a biblical question that you'd like to pose to be answered on the air, feel free to call that 800 number and leave your question. Please don't ask questions. Don't ask for a written response to your questions. The only format for answering questions is right here on the air. We simply don't have the time or staff to give a written response to everyone who would like one. Also, don't ask questions about a specific individual, denomination, or organization by name. We try to teach God's Word in a positive manner. Throwing out negative about others serves no purpose by name. We simply won't do it. We'll let God's Word do the teaching, the correcting, and the healing. If you're viewing or studying via the internet somewhere around the world that's unable to use that 800 number, your announcer at the end of the hour will give you our mailing address. Quite all right to mail your questions in being the point. Got a prayer request? We can do away with the telephone number. You don't need a mailing address. Talk to your Heavenly Father. He's there for you 24/7. You know, I really don't think you have a lot of competition in taking Father's time these days. It seems like everybody is so busy in the ways of the world, hurrying here, hurrying there. They don't have time to talk with their Heavenly Father. And when you make time to talk with Him, tell Him that you love Him, thank Him for the many blessings, it makes His day. You make His day, He's going to make yours. We do have these prayer requests, Father. We come united as one in the name of Your Son, Jesus Christ. Father, we ask You to look on these. You know their needs, marital problems, financial difficulties. You know, Father, if it is Your will, a special blessing on each of these. We also lift up our military troops who are in harm's way and our government leaders, Father. We ask a blessing. Watch over, guide, direct, touch, heal in Jesus' precious name. Amen and thank you, Father. All right, let's get to some questions, see what's on the mind of folks. First up today, we have Rosa from Nevada. Could you please tell me about the angel Raphael? I can't find anything on him. What was his function? Regards and blessings to you and your family. Well, thank you, and regards and blessings right back at you. Raphael is not found in the King James Version Bible. I do believe you'll find his name in the Apocrypha as one of the, such as the archangels, such as Michael and Gabriel. Michael and Gabriel you'll find in the King James Version Bible. Raphael you won't. But there are several of the archangels mentioned in the Apocrypha by name that you won't find in the King James Version Bible. Pug in Alabama, and thank you for your kind comments. My question is in regard to the 12 tribes of Israel, which I understand are the 12 sons of Jacob, who was later renamed Israel. They are, and you list the tribes and who their mother was. I understand Joseph was granted two portions in his two sons, Manasseh and Ephraim, correct? Since Joseph is not listed as a tribe and Manasseh and Ephraim are in his stead, I understand Levi was not granted land or an inheritance, but inherited God instead, since the Levi is the priest line. What I don't understand is that Levi is still considered a tribe of Israel. When you do the math, that comes out to 13. Okay, well, now there are many, many different listings of the tribes of Israel found in the King James Version Bible. If you have a companion Bible, you're fortunate. Make a note of Appendix 45, and you'll find there that there are 20 different listings of the 12 tribes of Israel. And Bullinger does a good job of explaining why some of the tribes are left out at certain times and why they are there at other times. For example, geographically, Simeon was often considered to be part of Judah. That was geographically only because they were within the borders of Judah, is where Simeon was located. Jerry in Oklahoma, I used to worship Satan and studied Wicca avidly. It works. I have dropped that, but I am wondering if the devil has my soul. Is there any way to change teams? I am truly afraid. Would you have someone write me and tell me what I can do? Again, don't ask for written responses. Hopefully, Jerry, you're watching the program. And you go on to say you are a true blessing to all Christians. Well, I hope you consider to be a member of that group now that you have put away the Satan worship and the Wicca. That's evil. It's wicked. And what you should do is repent. If I were you, would request an anointing. If you don't have elders there that can anoint you with the olive oil, the oil of our people, I would anoint myself and order all negative evil out in the name of Jesus Christ. Larry from Illinois, and thank you for your kind comments. Question, Zechariah 14:2. For I will gather all nations against Jerusalem to battle, and the city shall be taken, and the houses rifled, and the women ravished, and half of the city shall go forth into captivity, and the residue of the people shall not be cut off from the city. Well, I don't see a question there. This happens just prior to the return of Jesus Christ. If you drop on down in verse 4, 5, and 6, that's when Christ's feet hit the Mount of Olives, tells us even where he's coming to. But all nations will be gathered against Jerusalem. Okay, Craig in Tennessee. I'm still having trouble with my salvation and anxiety. In Luke 12:22, the Bible talks about worry. I have had anxiety for almost 20 years now. I was saved in the mid-80s, but fear my relationship is so far from God that it has become lost. I know I was saved and was baptized, but fear death in a terrible way. Please tell me what to study and how to pray to get my life back and to be forgiven for all my sins from the 80s to now. Thank you for the truth and your teachings. Again, repent. Get into his word. That brings understanding. God's, you know, knowledge, Proverbs chapter 1, verse 7. The fear or reverence of the Lord is the beginning of all knowledge. But fools despise instruction. So God's word brings peace of mind, not anxiety. Get into the word. Wayne from Virginia, will the Lord let us know who the Antichrist is and how not to serve the wrong one? He already has let us know who the Antichrist is. If you read the letter that he wrote to you, Matthew 24, Mark 13, Luke 21, all tell you that the Antichrist is coming pretending to be Jesus. Second question, Ezekiel 1:4, they're talking about something landing with wheels setting down on the earth, lights all around and a door opening up, something comes out of that vehicle, walking upright like a man's face, like a man's feet. I don't know where you're getting all that. The vehicle is amber in color, and if you'll check that word amber in your Strong's Concordance, it means highly polished bronze. What Ezekiel was seeing was the vehicles that brought God's throne, God and his throne, and the angels that were accompanying him to earth. And you got to remember, Ezekiel, probably the highest tech thing he had seen was an ox-drawn cart. And he does a pretty good job of describing these vehicles that they'd turn without turning their head. If you wanted to turn a cart, you have to turn the animal's head in that direction using a harness, or in the case of a horse, apparatus that you use to turn a horse. Gavin, and I don't know where Gavin is from, did Noah bring two people from every race, or did he just bring his own family and animals? Now, both are possibly correct answers. The Bible says that Noah took two of every flesh onto the ark. That would certainly cover the races. Now, if he did not take two of every race onto the ark, that only leaves one possibility, and that is that the earth was not totally flooded. Because after the flood, we certainly have all the races still in existence. Windy in Oregon, Revelation chapter 20, verse 4. Is that literal? Can you please explain? Yes, Revelation chapter 20, verse 4 is quite literal. Those who don't worship the Antichrist, don't take the mark of the beast, are known as the overcomers, and they reign with Christ through the millennial period, the 1,000 years. They are God's election. They're called the Zadok, the priests of God, in Ezekiel chapter 44. They take part in the first resurrection, which Revelation chapter 20, verse 5 and 6 go into that, and then at that point, the second death, which is the death of the soul, has no power over them. In other words, they're already judged and good to go into the eternity. The rest of the dead, spiritually dead, it continues on there in chapter 20, live not again until the end of the 1,000 years. In other words, they cannot take part in the first resurrection after that point in time. Lloyd in Illinois, have the 144,000 been picked or chosen, and can you elaborate a little about them? Well, you can read about the 144,000 in Revelation chapter 7. They were chosen in the first earth age. So yeah, they've already been picked or chosen. And why were they picked or chosen? Because they stood with God in a very special way when Satan rebelled against God. Again, they're called God's elect. Shane in Minnesota, I've been studying with the chapel for over 2 years and have learned a lot. We're glad you're enjoying studying the Word. Did any of the early kings know about or look to the prophecy of Jesus? I would say yes, definitely, to that. In Acts chapter 2, verse 29 and 30, we learn that David was a prophet, King David, and he prophesied of Jesus in many places in the Bible. One of my favorites, read Psalm 22, which describes the crucifixion of Christ. It starts off, my God, why hast thou forsaken me? Which Jesus quoted on the cross. Eli, Eli, lama sabachthani. My God, why hast thou forsaken me? And that was almost 1,000 years before the actual crucifixion came to pass. And it covers even down to the Roman soldiers gambling for the raiment, the clothing of Christ, as he was crucified on the cross. D in Tennessee, do the spirits of those who have died and gone to the Father remember the good and bad things that happened in their lives on earth? I thought I heard Pastor Arnold say yes to this. Is there sadness in heaven now? The Bible says there will be no more tears. I believe this is in the book of Revelation. Does this apply only to the third heaven? Yes, that's what you're thinking about. You can find that in Revelation chapter 21. There'll be no more God wipes away the tears from his children. There's no more sorrow. There is no more death. Why? Because death, that's to say Satan, is gone into the lake of fire. Satan and his angels are here, or I should say are in heaven now. And that causes sadness, some sadness, to be in heaven. But after the eternity begins, the third earth and heaven age, no more sadness, no more tears. Karen from Arizona, I have never understood the Bible until I began studying with you. May God continue to bless you and your staff. I'm glad you're finding understanding. You know, God's word really is so simple when you understand it. But I understand, Karen, your frustration and the frustration of others when you try and read God's word, but you can't understand it. And that's why God promised that he would send good teachers. Question one, please give me the best scripture for the law being upside down in these end times. Isaiah chapter 5, verse 20 is very good scripture for things being turned upside down. You take what's right and make it wrong. You take what's wrong and make it right. Isaiah 29:16 also. I did a message not too awfully long ago entitled Upside Down. It's a CD 31566 if you'd like to order that study. Rena in California, what way makes the most sense to read the entire Bible, front to back or just whatever book and mark them off? Well, on page 3 of every newsletter that we publish, there's a list of suggested studies for new students. There are some single studies there, but also you have the first 6 chapters of Genesis. You have to understand the beginning. Also, you'll find the book of Revelation there. You have to understand the end, or you're not going to understand what's in between. So would suggest you start with those suggested studies for new students and then pray about it and let the Holy Spirit lead you in your studies. Can women minister in church? Absolutely. Miriam was a prophetess, which means she spoke the word of God. Deborah and Huldah were both prophetesses. And you might say, well, that was in the Old Testament. Jesus changed all that. No, he didn't. Philip had 4 virgin daughters. They all did prophesy. There's even a more important set of daughters who will prophesy in the not-so-distant future, in my opinion. You can read about them in Acts chapter 2, verse 17, and Joel chapter 2, 28. In the last days, your sons and daughters will prophesy when God pours his spirit out upon them. Lily in Georgia, will we see God renew the heaven and earth? Well, you will unless you're one of the ones that goes into the lake of fire, Revelation chapter 20, verses 14 and 15, because you won't be around to witness the renewing that happens in Revelation chapter 21. Donna from Colorado, and thank you for your kind words. I have a question. What are the promises of God? Where are they in the Bible? They're all throughout God's word. Those promises are usually preceded by a two-letter word, if. And God always says with his promises, I will do this if you will obey my commandments. So his promises are generally attached to conditions. Vivian in Louisiana, you don't meet the conditions, you can't claim the promise. Vivian in Louisiana, when we get to heaven, will we know our parents? Absolutely. Ezekiel chapter 44, verse 25, God's elect, the Zadok, the priest in the millennium, will be allowed to leave the millennial temple where they will be serving with Christ for 1,000 years to go to a father, mother, a brother, or sister who hasn't married. If they can go to them, they would have to recognize them quite obviously. Louise from Missouri, where in the Bible does it tell that the devil comes first? I believe he comes first. I just want to show my family so they will know. Okay, well, there's a good place. 2 Thessalonians chapter 2, verses 1 through 4. And Paul there starts off saying, I want to talk to you about the return of Christ. Let no man deceive you. That day shall not come except there come first a falling away, apostasy in the Greek, and that man of sin be revealed, the son of perdition. That's the Antichrist. There is only, perdition means to perish. There's only one sentence by name to perish. His name is Satan. Ezekiel chapter 28, verses 18 and 19. He's already judged to be turned to ashes from within. Joan from West Virginia, my question, what does the Bible say about what happens when a person commits suicide? Does the commandment, thou shalt not kill, apply to suicide too? Yes, I believe so. But always remember, God is the judge. God knows exactly what was going on inside of the person who committed suicide's head and heart. And again, he is the judge. So I'll tell you, we've got so many pollutants in the earth today and people on drugs and this, that, and the other. Let's leave the judging up to God. Max, and I don't know where he is, would like more detail on Kenites and who they represent. Well, the very word Kenite means the sons or offspring of Cain. If you want to know more on that, a full Bible study, there's a CD 30436 entitled Kenites, and it tells you. And knowing who the Kenites are is a very big part of having the key of David. At a time, I love you all a great deal. Why? Because you know that God loves you because you enjoy studying His Word. And I love you because you enjoy studying His Word. It makes his day when he looks down and he sees you reading the letter he wrote to you. We are brought to you by your tithes and offerings. If we've helped you, help us keep coming to you and to reach out to others who are lost in this world of darkness. One thing most important, it's this, you stay in His Word every day. Every day in your Father's Word is a good day, even with trouble. Do you know why? It's because Jesus is the living Word.
1: 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We invite you to join us for the next in-depth Bible study each weekday at the same time. Thank you for watching today's program, and God bless you.

Genesis 1:46, the first six chapters in God's Word. The world that was. Did you realize there was a world age before this one? Same old world, different age. The creation itself. When were the races created? You see, all the races were created separately, and you'll find that documented in these particular CDs. How and what was the sin in the garden? It will be discussed in this series also.

This is a must for the serious Bible scholar. For if you do not understand how it was in the beginning, you certainly will never understand the end. I think you will find this series very rewarding and certainly will answer questions that no doubt you have always wondered about. Genesis 1:46. Hey, I know you're going to enjoy this series.

0: 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Wisdom is understanding God's Word. Pastor Murray's unique teaching approach brings God's Word alive with meaning as he takes you on a chapter-by-chapter, verse-by-verse study of God's letter to you, the Bible. And now, here is Pastor Dennis Murray.
1: Good day to you. God bless you. Welcome to Shepherd's Chapel. Welcome to this Family Bible Study Hour. Ready to get back into our Father's Word here at the chapel? We invite you to get your Bible and join us if you care to. We're going to pick it up today, 1 Samuel chapter 15, verse 4. Now, the first four chapters of Saul's reign, things were rocking along pretty good for Saul. Not perfect by any means. After all, Saul was a man. And that one incident at Gilgal when he was supposed to wait for Samuel before he made sacrifice, and then God was going to tell Saul what to do. Well, we saw that the Israelites were getting cold feet, and a lot of them were headed east across the Jordan into Gilead and Gad on the east side of Jordan. A lot of his troops were hiding in the rocks and the hills. And Saul thought, man, I don't know if I can wait for Samuel to get here. I better go ahead and make sacrifice myself. Well, that incident cost his progeny the throne. God, for that action, said, your sons are not going to serve as king of Israel. Saul did a lot of good as far as delivering Israel from the strong arm of the Philistines, and he had a lot of success in driving the Philistines out of the land of Israel. Now, as we began our last lecture in chapter 15, through Samuel, God told Saul, I want you to completely annihilate the Amalekites. He put a ban on them is what the legal term in God's word is. And once a ban is placed on, and that means you don't allow any of the women, any of the children, any of the men in particular, any of their livestock to survive. You kill them all. And once a ban has been placed on something, whether it be a man or a beast, that is then a term called devoted. And once something is devoted, that you can read about all this in Leviticus chapter 27, and once something is devoted, verses 28 and 29, once something is devoted, it's most holy, and therefore it is God's. And we're going to see that Saul and some of the people of Israel didn't kill all the animals, and then they came on the pretense that he was going to offer them for sacrifice, but you can't give to God what is already his. So let's see how this turns out as Saul gathers the armies of Israel and Judah to fight against the Amalekites. Let's ask that word of wisdom in Yeshua Jesus' precious name. Father, we ask you to open eyes, open ears this day. 1 Samuel chapter 15, verse 4, and it reads, And Saul gathered the people together and numbered them in Telaim. This is thought to be the same as Telaim, which is in the southernmost part of Judah. 200,000 footmen and 10,000 men of Judah.

And Saul said unto the Kenites, now Kenites are the offspring of Cain, and they were living among the Amalekites, some of them were at this point in time. Saul said unto the Kenites, go, depart, get ye down from among the Amalekites, lest I destroy you with them. For ye showed kindness to all the children of Israel when they came up out of Egypt. So the Kenites departed from among the Amalekites. Saul warned them that this ban had been placed by God on the Amalekites, and that they better withdraw themselves from the Amalekites or be wiped out themselves. Now the Kenites, from the time of 1 Chronicles chapter 2 verse 50 and the following verses, the Kenites had already worked their way in as scribes of Judah. In other words, they kept the records and did the Bible translations for the people of Judah. And Saul smote the Amalekites from Havilah. Havilah mentioned in the Garden of Eden in Genesis chapter 2:11, which the river Pison flowed through, until thou comest to Shur, that is over against Egypt. Now this would be the desert of Jephar, is what it's called, that part of the desert of Arabia, which borders upon Egypt, is where we're talking about. And he, this being Saul and the armies of Israel, took Agag, the king of the Amalekites, alive. Now that wasn't God's order. God said, you don't allow one man, woman, or child to survive. You kill them. And utterly destroyed all the people with the edge of the sword. But he didn't wipe them out. There were Amalekites around even at the time of Hezekiah, a king of Judah, which is centuries down the road in history from this point in time. But the point being, Saul disobeyed God in not completely wiping out the Amalekites. Verse 9, but Saul and the people spared Agag, and the best of the sheep, and of the oxen, and of the fatlings, and the lambs, and all that was good, would not utterly destroy them, but everything that was vile or worthless and refuse or waste, that they destroyed utterly. Man can justify just about anything in his own mind. And this their own self-will has gotten in the way of them carrying out God's will. And God's will should always take priority over meeting the needs of our own will. But here, as they were supposed to destroy all of this livestock, they were going through and picking out the very best of the herds and the flocks and keeping them for themselves. Verse 10, then came the word of the Lord unto Samuel, saying, now what Saul had done amounted to out and out rebellion against God and stubbornness on his own part to accomplish his will rather than God's will. Verse 11, it repenteth me, this the Lord speaking through Samuel, that I have set up Saul to be king, for he has turned back from following me and hath not performed my commandments. He didn't utterly destroy the Amalekites. And it grieved Samuel, and he cried unto the Lord all night, praying for Saul and the people of Israel. Jeremiah chapter 15 verse 1 documents that Moses and Samuel were probably two of the greatest intercessors outside of Jesus Christ in God's word. Now this word repenteth doesn't mean that God was going to change, but it does mean that it made him sorrowful that he had made Saul a king. But it's because Saul let him down.

0: Saul rebelled against his instructions. Verse 12. And when Samuel rose early to meet Saul in the morning, it was told Samuel, saying, Saul came to Carmel, and behold, he set him up a place, and is gone about, and passed on, and gone down to Gilgal. He got his rewards of the booty, the spoils of war. This word place, check it out in the Hebrew, is hand, as to mark his claim in a place. So again, we see Saul, his self-will, taking priority over God's will. At this point in time, Saul is not worried about pleasing God. He's only worried about pleasing himself. He doesn't think that he needs God. He thinks that God needs him. Anytime someone thinks that God needs a human being, they're sadly mistaken. Verse 13, And Samuel came to Saul, and Saul said unto him, Blessed be thou the Lord, I have performed the commandment of the Lord. Now he's not only rebelled against God, he's lying about having accomplished the command of God. He hadn't accomplished the command. He spared Agag, the king of the Amalekites, and they handpicked the best of the flocks and herds, kept them for themselves, went by Carmel, which is paradise, if you will, and Saul marked his own place there. This friendly greeting, blessed be thou the Lord, is attempting to hide Saul's own consciousness of guilt with a faked friendly welcome and greeting. Verse 14. And Samuel said, What meaneth then this bleating of the sheep in mine ears, and the lowing of the oxen which I hear? How do utterly destroyed sheep bleat? How do utterly destroyed oxen low? They don't make noise if they're dead. Samuel is not at all fooled by Saul. You can't con God, and in this place, he's not even conning Samuel. Samuel knows what's going on, and it's going to be even worse for Saul than it was the first time that he didn't follow God's instruction back in chapter 13, verse 8. At Gilgal, when he offered sacrifice himself rather than waiting for Samuel and the word of God as to what he was supposed to do then. Verse 15. And Saul said, They, note he didn't say I, he said, They have brought them from the Amalekites. The people of Israel brought them from the Amalekites, referring to the sheep and the oxen. Of verse 14. For the people spared the best of the sheep and of the oxen to sacrifice unto the Lord. Again, you can't sacrifice to God what already belongs to him, which this ban being placed on these people and the livestock, they were devoted. They were most holy. They were already God's. Thy God, Saul says. He didn't say my God. He said Saul, or Samuel, your God, and the rest we have utterly destroyed. Doesn't that sound religious? The people brought the very best of the herds and the flocks of the Amalekites so that they could sacrifice them to you. Now, that doesn't hold water. As I already mentioned, the fact that they were already gods, they couldn't offer them. Now, what Saul is talking about here is offering peace offerings and thank offerings to the Lord with most holy, devoted livestock. You can't do that. But the thing to realize about the thank offerings and peace offerings is that once the fat was offered on the altar to God, the wave breast and the heave shoulder lifted off for the priest, the rest was for the offerer to eat. So Saul's basically saying here, we're going to sacrifice these animals, and they're the very best of what they had. Let's eat. Verse 16. Then Samuel said unto Saul, stay, or stop this nonsense, and I will tell thee what the Lord hath said to me this night. And he, this is Saul, said unto him, say on. I'm ready to hear what God has to say. Well, he's probably not as ready as he thinks. Verse 17. And Samuel said, when thou wast little in thine own sight, wast thou not made the head of the tribes of Israel? And the Lord anointed thee king over Israel. Saul, you couldn't find your donkeys without God's help. And he made you the king of Israel. This, you were little in thine own sight, is referring back to chapter 9, verse 21, when Samuel was first telling Saul that he was it. He was going to be the next king, or the first king of Israel. And at that time, Saul said, am not I a Benjamite, the smallest of all the tribes of Israel? And my family, the least of the Benjamites. In other words, the Benjamites were the smallest in number of all the tribes of Israel, and his own family, the smallest of the Benjamites. Verse 18, and the Lord sent thee on a journey, on a mission, and said, go and utterly destroy the sinners, the Amalekites, and fight against them until they be consumed. Now, why would God put a ban on the Amalekites? Well, he'd seen his children Israel in action. Time and time again, they would fall into worshiping the gods of the people who they destroyed, who they'd pick up the gods of people who they defeated. Their gods weren't able to deliver them, but they didn't worship Yahweh. They'd get into idol worship and worshiping other gods. If you totally destroy a people, the Amalekites, for example, they're not going to cause your people to fall into idolatry. But this was a direct order from God, a ban, utterly destroy them. Verse 19. Wherefore then didst thou not obey the voice of the Lord, but didst fly upon the spoil, and didst evil in the sight of the Lord? And again, you can't con God. But Saul isn't finished trying to lay the blame on his own people. Now, you see, Saul's the king, and a good leader should be protecting his people, not blaming his people. And that's what Saul is doing here. He's playing the blame game. Have you ever known anyone who would not or could not take responsibility for their own actions? There's always someone that they can blame. If they had not done so-and-so, I wouldn't have done what I did. Verse 20. And Saul said unto Samuel, yea, or yes, I have obeyed the voice of the Lord, and have gone the way which the Lord sent me, and have brought Agag the king of Amalek, and have utterly destroyed the Amalekites. And God didn't say spare Agag. God didn't say keep the very best of their flocks and herds for yourselves. 21. But the people, and again, Saul didn't say my people, which they were since he was the king, but the people took of the spoil, sheep and oxen, the chief of the things which should have been utterly destroyed, to sacrifice unto the Lord thy God. Again, not my God, your God, Samuel. God in Gilgal. Saul's still blaming the people. And being the king, he is ultimately responsible for the actions of the people, irregardless. So either way, he is guilty of not accomplishing God's word. It will cost him. verse 22. And Samuel said, Hath the Lord as great delight in burnt offerings and sacrifices as in obeying the voice of the Lord? Behold, to obey is better than sacrifice, and to hearken than the fat of rams. I don't know about you, but my mind raced to Hosea chapter 6, verse 6, where God said, you know, I would rather have your mercy, which should have been translated, I would rather have your love than burnt offering. And for you to have knowledge of God's word more than sacrifices. And that, you know, sacrifices without obedience to God are worthless. In fact, they're displeasing to God. Two prophets tell us that, Isaiah chapter 1, verse 11, Jeremiah chapter 6, verse 20. But you can't make sacrifice to God that's pleasing if you're not obeying God. Saul was guilty of rebellion, 23. For rebellion is as the sin of witchcraft, and stubbornness is as iniquity and idolatry. Because thou hast rejected the word of the Lord, he hath also rejected thee from being king. Now, and that's a good example. You reject God, he will reject you. But note those comparisons. Rebellion is as the sin of witchcraft. God takes witchcraft very seriously. It's an abomination to him. Those who would try and cast spells upon people is what witchcraft is talking about. And stubbornness is just like idolatry to our Heavenly Father. God didn't think much of his children who are rebellious, those who are stubborn, which Saul was guilty of both, rebellion and stubbornness. His rebellion, failing to accomplish God's word, stubbornness, in that he wouldn't get off of his own self-will. He thought his will was more important than God's will. Dangerous. 24. And Saul said unto Samuel, I have sinned. Well, there's no excuse there. That's repentance. It won't last for long. For I have transgressed the commandment of the Lord and thy words, because I feared the people and obeyed their voice. Oops, there we go, still blaming others for his shortcomings. Ultimately, Saul should fear no one in his kingdom. He's the one that has the power to say, off with his head, and heads roll. That's just the way it is. As king, he had that power. The fact that he feared the people and obeyed their voice rather than obeying the word of God, God's voice, just won't hold water. 25. Saul continues, Now therefore I pray thee, pardon my sin, and turn again with me, that I may worship the Lord. I'll do right this time, Samuel. But it's too late. And Samuel said unto Saul, I will not return with thee, for thou hast rejected the word of the Lord. You've been disobedient, and you've been rebellious and stubborn to admit it. And the Lord hath rejected thee from being king over Israel. Now, this wasn't the first offense of Saul. I've referred once or twice already to chapter 13, verse 8, when Saul disobeyed God's word there. Samuel told him, wait at Gilgal 7 days until I arrive to offer sacrifice, and then the Lord will tell you what you should do after that. He got cold feet with all the his soldiers going over the east of Jordan and hiding among the rocks and the caves. that he went ahead and made sacrifice himself. And as Samuel turned about to go away, he, this is Saul, laid hold upon the skirt of his mantle and rent it. Now, that's big time trouble for Saul. To physically lay his hands on one of God's anointed is asking for trouble. God said, "Touch not mine anointed." He means it. But Saul is still not accepting the will of God. Grabbing hold of Samuel forcibly is an expression of Saul's self-will. He's thinking he can change God's mind. And Samuel said unto him, "The Lord hath rent the kingdom of Israel from thee this day." You rent my garment, but God has rent the kingdom from you this day, and hath given it to a neighbor of thine that is better than thou. And this, of course, referring to King David. Now, Samuel nor Saul obviously know that David is the neighbor that God is referring to. He's already been called a man after God's own heart when the incident at Gilgal happened where Saul did not wait the 7 days for Samuel to come. David would be the next king, but Saul or Samuel knows that at this point in time. And also the strength, notice the capital S, this is referring to the Lord, the strength of Israel will not lie nor repent, for he is not a man that he should repent. God is unchangeable, Saul. You might think that grabbing a hold of my garment and tearing it is going to change the mind of God, but it's not. He is unchangeable, and Saul, God is not going to change his mind at this point in time. God's the same yesterday, today, and tomorrow is what Samuel is saying, verse 30. Then he said, this is Saul, "I have sinned, yet honor me now, I pray thee, before the elders of my people and before Israel, and turn again with me that I may worship the Lord thy God." He's still hung up on the Lord thy God rather than my God. And it's too late. And Samuel realizes that it's too late. God's not going to change his mind. This, the fact that Saul wants Samuel to return and worship with him is an attempt on Saul's part to hide the fact that he has been rejected by God from the princes and the elders of Israel. We'll just keep this between me and you, Samuel, and nobody else needs to know. 31. So Samuel turned again after Saul, and Saul worshiped the Lord. Samuel loves Saul very much, but he's not going back to worship with the Lord, nor trying to accommodate Saul by allowing Saul to act like everything is okay because Samuel came with him. What Samuel is doing is going back to accomplish the ban that God put on the Amalekites, and then he is going to part ways with Saul and go home. Verse 32. Then said Samuel, "Bring ye hither to me Agag, the king of the Amalekites." And Agag coming to him delicately. This means he came content or joyous, maybe even a little cocky that he has swayed Saul away from the will of God and talked him into sparing his life. And Agag said, "Surely the bitterness of death is past. Surely I've been spared and the heat of the war has cooled down now and I've been spared." I don't think so. And Samuel said, as thy sword hath made women childless, in other words, his sword killed the sons of Israel and made the mothers childless, so shall thy mother be childless. This in the original languages means even more childless among women. Why? Because Agag is the king. A woman who lost a son who was a king had lost a lot more than a woman who had lost a commoner for her son, in her eyes anyway. And Samuel hewed Agag in pieces before the Lord in Gilgal, before the altar of the Lord in Gilgal. Now, a man of God, Samuel, you bet. He knew that there would be sin upon the nation of Israel unless that ban was carried out. And he, being a man of God, took care of business. 34. Then Samuel went to Ramah. That was his home. And Saul went up to his house to Gibeah of Saul, parting of the ways. And again, Samuel loved Saul a great deal, but he knew God was not going to change his mind. 35. And Samuel came no more to see Saul until the day of his death, referring to Samuel's own death. Nevertheless, Samuel mourned for Saul and all of Israel for that matter, and the Lord repented that he had made King Saul over Israel. Chapter 16 through 31, we're going to see Saul's fall and also God's choice to replace Saul, a man after God's own heart. That one, of course, as you know, will be David. Now, this would be quite a dangerous time for Samuel and David. You see, Saul's still the king of Israel. As I said earlier, he's powerful. He can say, off with his head, and his head comes off. I mean, somebody in his army is going to follow his instruction. So while Saul is still alive, my point, for Samuel to help God pick out a replacement for him, or especially David to be chosen as his replacement, is a very risky, dangerous thing for David and Samuel, because Saul is going to get crazy before this gets over, and he's going to make several attempts on David's life, and David's going to find himself on the lam, on the run from Saul and his armies. We'll see how it all turns out, but God's going to select Saul's replacement in our next lecture. Don't miss it. We got a short message. We'll ask you to listen a moment, won't you please?
1: 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You need to know what the Mark of the Beast is. 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Box 416, Gravette, Arkansas, 72736. Don't be deceived by Satan.
0: We're glad you could join back with us. Let's have the 800 number, please. 800-643-4645. That number good throughout Puerto Rico, the U.S., and Canada. If you have a biblical question that you'd like to pose to be answered on the air, feel free to call that number and leave your question. Please don't ask questions about a specific individual, denomination, or organization by name. We try to teach God's word in a positive manner. Throwing out negative about others by name serves no purpose. We simply won't do it. We'll let God's word do the teaching, the correcting, and the healing, fully capable of all three. If you're studying via the internet somewhere around the world and unable to use that 800 number, your announcer at the end of the hour will give you our mailing address. Okay, to mail your questions in being the point. Got a prayer request? Well, we can do away with the telephone number. You don't need a telephone. You don't need paper and pencil and a mailing address. I encourage you to talk to your Heavenly Father. You know, you don't have to go through any fancy rigmarole like getting down on your knees and closing your eyes and clasping your hands. You can talk to God anytime, anywhere, and He's there for you 24/7. So I encourage you to, when you have major decisions in your life, nothing wrong with throwing out a fleece and asking God to help you make major decisions. Now, I'm not talking about trying to decide where to park your car. God put gray matter between our ears, and He expects us to be able to handle the small stuff ourselves. But major decisions in your life, nothing wrong with asking God's counsel. There is no better counsel. We do have these prayer requests. Father, we come united as one in the name of Your Son, Jesus Christ. Father, we ask You to look upon these. You know their needs, illness in families, addiction to drugs, alcohol. Father, You know, if it is Your will, a special blessing on each of these. We also remember and lift up our military troops who are in harm's way around the world. Father, we ask You to watch over, guide, direct, touch, heal in Jesus' precious name. Amen and thank You, Father. All right, let's get to some questions. See what's on the mind of folks across the country. First up today, from Tennessee, but I don't have a name. Where in the Bible can I find the Song of Moses? I love reading your newsletter. Well, actually, there are two songs of Moses. I'm sure the one you're thinking about is in Deuteronomy chapter 32, verses 1 through 43. The title is found in the last verse of Deuteronomy 31. The other song of Moses, which I believe is in Exodus chapter 15, is when God had delivered Israel from the Egyptians, and Moses had a song of praise for the Lord for delivering Israel from Egypt. The song of Moses in Deuteronomy 32 is the song, though, that the overcomers, those who do not worship the Antichrist, will be singing, as is recorded in Revelation chapter 15, verse 3, the song of Moses and the song of the Lamb. Marilyn from Colorado, were there dinosaurs when men were on earth? No, there were dinosaurs on earth in the first earth and heaven age. You can read about them in Job chapter 40, verse 15, and the following verses. They're called behemoth there. But there was no flesh man in the first earth and heaven age. At the Catabole, which was Satan's rebellion, God shook the earth. And next time He's going to shake heaven and earth, as it's written in Hebrews chapter 12, long about verse 26. Betty from Georgia, I read one night that the Lord didn't like earrings or nose rings, but I can't seem to find it again in the Bible. And on down, the verse that read that He didn't like set hair also. Can you give me the chapter and verse, please? Thank God for Your teachings. I have truly learned a lot since I started hearing Your program. And thank you. And this is from Betty in Georgia. I think that you're talking about Isaiah chapter 3, verse 21. And that's Isaiah chapter 3, verse 21. God doesn't like anything that's away from moderate, anything over excessive. In several places in the Old Testament, it talks about one of the common traits of the harlots was that they painted their faces with heavy makeup. In other words, they were advertising their wares by the paint on their face. Sue in Illinois, thank you for your teaching method, explaining as we read the scriptures. You're welcome. My question is, what will we be doing in paradise? Will we be praying all day? Does God have different jobs for us to do? I'm just curious about what we will be doing in the eternity. Well, I can tell you, God does not care at all for lazy people. Everyone will have work, a job to do, if you will. Read Revelation chapter 21 and 22 is where you'll find most that's written in God's Word about the eternity. That, of course, is for those who don't go into the lake of fire in Revelation chapter 20. Ruth in Arkansas, thank you all so much for the service and all the staff and workers of Yahweh, and thanks for remembering our staff. We have a very small group of employees and volunteers that get a tremendous amount of work accomplished for the Lord. My question is, how do I explain the first earth age, that there is no rapture and the Antichrist comes first? Now, that's a tall order. There are so many people here where I live that are taught in churches so many false doctrine. It breaks my heart. I plant seeds and do my best to grow where I'm planted, but sometimes I get frustrated and folks hate me for it. Okay, well, again, that's a tall order you had, and what I would suggest, I don't have time to tell you the answer to all that. It sounds like you're studied in God's Word, but you want to make sure before you start talking to others, trying to change their minds, that you're fully firm in that you understand. And what I would suggest, you talked about the first earth age. There's a CD 30506, The Three World Ages, 30456, a 3DC CD set on the rapture theory. Then do 30404 for Antichrist documented. Again, plant seeds, but don't expect every seed that you plant to germinate and grow. That's not going to happen. God's Word tells us that that's not going to happen. In the New Testament, you have the parable of the sower, and some of the seed went on rocky ground. It didn't take root and grow. Some of the seed, the birds ate it, and so on and so forth. So the thing is, though, when you plant seeds, if they are being ignored and the people, as you said, hate you for trying to tell them, don't cast your pearls before swine. What that means is, don't waste God's truth in planting it among those who could care less about God or his plan. Lisa in Montana, thank you so much. You're welcome. Does the battles of Armageddon and Hamagod take place at the same time, one in Jerusalem and one in Alaska? They happen, if not simultaneously, very close together. They won't last long. Jesus wins. Harris from Louisiana. Some say you have to be immersed to be baptized. Is this true? When Jesus was on the cross and they pierced him in the side and the water and blood came out, some say this was a form of being baptized. Is this true? No, that's not true. I don't know where they would come up with such a thing. The word baptism means to dip a piece of cloth in dye and totally change it. To do that, you have to totally immerse it. that requires total immersion. Jesus was baptized. It wasn't when they ran a spear through his side to expedite his death while he was on the cross, because not one bone was to be broken, which is the way the Romans usually expedited the death of one being crucified on the cross. But again, John the Baptist baptized Christ in Matthew chapter 3. You remember that's where the dove descended and said, and a voice from heaven said, "This is my only begotten Son in whom I am well pleased." Robert in Illinois, I would like to ask Dennis if shrimp is clean to eat. And no, shrimp, unfortunately for me as well, is not clean to eat. Whatsoever cometh of the waters in Leviticus chapter 11 verse 9 that has fins and scales is clean to eat. Shrimp is unclean. All other shellfish are unclean as well. A lot of fish that are commonly eaten by people today are unclean. Catfish, for example. Catfish don't have, they have fins, but they don't have scales. You have to have both fins and scales to be clean of that that comes from the waters. Jeremy in California, thank you for your kind comments. By the way, can a black man be one of God's elect? Just curious, and please be blatantly honest. Okay, I will, Jeremy, as always. Revelation chapter 21, verse 24. We have a group of people there who have honor. They're able to go into the millennial temple, which is where Christ is, and also in the eternity is what that is in Revelation 21, 24. They're able to go in the temple, and the temple is God Almighty and the Lamb there in Revelation 21, along about verse 22 or so. But that group of people in Revelation 21, 24 are the kings and queens of the nations. If you take that word nations back to the Greek, it's ethnos, and what you have are the leaders of the ethnic peoples of the world. And they have the same honor as God's election as far as going into the temple. Let's see. My name is Summer, and I have always had this question, but everyone gives me different answers. And Summer is obviously quite young. After Cain killed Abel, where did Cain go to? Did he have children of his own? Good question, Summer, and a lot of people have a hard time explaining that Cain did go somewhere other than the Garden of Eden when he was, after he murdered his brother Abel, his half-brother Abel, let me clarify. But in Genesis chapter 4, verse 16, it makes it very clear in the following verses that Cain went east of Eden and into the land of Nod and took a wife. Now that raises a question, Summer. Who was Nod, and who were these people that Cain could take a wife from? People that think Adam and Eve were the only people on earth at the time have a hard time explaining that, but that's because they don't understand the sixth day creation. Those people who were created in Genesis chapter 1, when Eth Ha'adam, that's the Hebrew name for the man, Adam, and Eve were created in Genesis chapter 2. And yes, Cain had children. They're called Kenites. You'll find the list of the first of that group in Genesis chapter 4. Adam's genealogy, his children, in other words, you'll find in Genesis chapter 5. Cain is not in Adam's genealogy. Mary in New York, in Revelation 11, 16, I thought we are all in heaven and in one in our spirit body. Revelation 12, 12, woe to the inhabitants of earth and the seal, for the devil is come down. Question, who are the inhabitants of earth? Well, you see, that is what happens when you have preachers who say you don't have to understand the book of Revelation. And then people try to read the book of Revelation, but they don't have a teacher or a preacher to teach them what the word says. You have to understand that Revelations, the book of Revelation, is not written in chronological order. Chapter 12, which you referenced here, and you were right, in Revelation 11, 16, and verse 15, the seventh trump sounds. What happens after that? You know, there is no more flesh. Jesus returns and we're all in spirit bodies. But then you're questioning, why is it woe to the inhabitants of earth in chapter 12? Because chapter 12 is not in chronological order. Chapter 12 is when Michael and his angels war against Satan and his angels. Michael prevails and boots Satan and his angels out onto earth. That's when it's woe unto the inhabitants of earth. Woe to the inhabitants of earth who do not have the seal of God in their minds. Why? Because they're going to be deceived into thinking that Satan is Jesus Christ. Gracie in Indiana, I watch your program 3 or 4 hours a day. And that's good. You know, different people have different appetites. Some people 1 hour is enough. Some people 3 or 4 hours is not enough. I am so blessed to be able to receive your program. I have learned a lot. Okay, let's get to your question and thank you. I'm 81 years old. I would like to know about this. Leviticus chapter 20, verse 18. I wrote before about this, but I haven't heard an answer yet. Thank you for your teaching, and you're welcome. I hope you're listening to hear your answer today. Leviticus 20:18, it states in the law that if a man lie with a woman while she is her sickness is upon her, then he is to be cut off from the nation of Israel. Both of them are to be cut off. And a sickness, what the sickness is that the word is talking about, is menstruation, the woman's menstruation cycle. Well, why would that make it necessary for them to be cut off? Well, in Leviticus chapter 15, verse 24, it states that if a man lie with a woman while her flower is upon her, which is the same thing as the sickness, menstruation, she's unclean. That's the reason that they're to be cut off, because she's unclean. Why? Because God said so. Charlie in Michigan, glad to see you back, Pastor Dennis. First and Second Samuel will be very interesting. Well, I'm glad you're watching and enjoying. One question for TV. Are we still in the fifth trump? Yes, we are still in the fifth trump. Shannon in California. Can you forgive someone and never have anything to do with them again? Yes, absolutely. Forgiving does not mean forgetting. It would be silly for a Christian to forgive someone and then allow yourself to be set up for the same thing to happen to you again. There are things that people can do, such as physical abuse, that you can forgive, but you don't ever have to have contact with that person again. Biblical documentation of that, 2 Thessalonians chapter 3, verse 14. And it states there the teachings of Paul that if any of you don't obey the word, the letter of this epistle, meaning God's word, mark that person and have no contact with them, have no company with them, don't treat them as an enemy, but admonish them or warn them as a brother. Danny in Alabama, in the first earth age, were we in a spiritual body and could we fly? The answer to that, yes and yes. Perhaps not fly about on our own, such as a bird would fly about with wings, but the angels had and have flying vehicles, which is easily documented in Ezekiel chapter 1 and Isaiah chapter 6. Haley in Kentucky, does your spirit go straight to heaven or do you go to a holding place? Ecclesiastes 12:7, dust returns to the earth, that's the flesh returns to the earth, and the spirit returns to the Father. Mike in Pennsylvania, please explain Ezekiel chapter 28, verse 16. Is it safe to say Satan was the first one to sin? Now, Satan is the king of Tyrus in Ezekiel chapter 28. In verses 12 and 13. Now in verse 16 states, by the multitude of thy merchandise they have filled the midst of thee with violence, and thou hast sinned. Now that doesn't mean that Satan was the first one to sin, but I'll bet he wasn't too far behind the leader of the pack. Vicky in Missouri, I have two Bibles, one International Bible, also have the Living Bible. Are these okay? Any translation of God's Word is okay. You need to have at least one King James Version Bible so that you are afforded the use of a tool, a reference work known as the Strong's Concordance, because then you can take any word. You see, translations of the Bible, when men get involved, sometimes they make mistakes, and they don't. The translation is so far off the original meaning, you don't have a clue what it is. So the Strong's Concordance gives you the ability to check it out. I'm out of time, way out of time. I love you all a great deal because you enjoy studying God's Word. I'll bet most of you have a Strong's Concordance on or are able to check out what the original languages mean. We are brought to you by your tithes and offerings. If we've helped you, help us keep coming to you and to reach out to others who are lost in this world of darkness. One thing that most important, though, beloved, and it's this, you stay in His Word every day. Every day in your Father's Word is a good day, even with trouble. You know why? It's because Jesus is the living Word.
1: 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Once again, that's Shepherd's Chapel, P.O. 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We invite you to join us for the next in-depth Bible study each weekday at the same time. Thank you for watching today's program, and God bless you.

The book of James. James is a book that I know you'll enjoy because it is written, when you rightly divide it, to those that are scattered abroad. That's to say the 12 tribes, the 10 tribes scattered abroad, being very specific in your freedom of Christianity, the repentance, giving much personal instruction as far as controlling our thoughts and finding peace, and giving us those parameters wherein Christianity, defining those things that come from the Word of God. Example, that bitter and sweet water cannot come from the same spring. Well, from God's Word, you should not have both either. The practice of healing brought forth in this book of James. I know you're going to like it. James, that great book of instruction.

0: Welcome to the Shepherd's Chapel Network Family Bible Study Hour with Pastor Dennis Murray. Wisdom is understanding God's Word. Pastor Murray's unique teaching approach brings God's Word alive with meaning as he takes you on a chapter-by-chapter, verse-by-verse study of God's letter to you, the Bible. And now, here is Pastor Dennis Murray.
1: Good day to you. God bless you. Welcome to Shepherd's Chapel. Welcome to this Family Bible Study Hour. Ready to get back into our Father's Word here at the chapel. We're going to pick it up today, 1 Samuel chapter 16, verse 1. And if you'd care to get your Bible and join us, we'd love to have you. In our last lesson, we saw that Saul rejected the Word of God, and therefore God rejected him as being king of Israel. And the straw that broke the camel's back with our Heavenly Father was he instructed through Samuel that Saul in the armies of Israel, he put a total ban on the Amalekites. That means they were to completely exterminate them. Every man, every woman, every child, even the livestock was to be killed. And therefore it became devoted. The Amalekites were devoted, their livestock was devoted, meaning it's God's. And what happened? Well, number one, they spared Agag, the king of the Amalekites. That's not completely exterminating them. And then they picked out the very best of the herds and the flocks for themselves. And when Samuel confronted Saul, you remember what Saul said? Well, we picked out the very best to sacrifice to God. That won't hold water. You can't sacrifice to God that which is already his. But that was the straw that broke the camel's back, failing to follow God's instructions. So the first man king of Israel has been rejected. It's time to pick out the second. Although Saul, keep in mind, is all through the rest of 1 Samuel, he's basically still thinks he's the king of Israel. And we're going to see the decline of Saul and the ascension of David through the remainder of this book of 1 Samuel. So with that introduction, let's ask that word of wisdom in Yeshua's Jesus' precious name. Father, we ask you to open eyes, open ears this day as we pick it back up, 1 Samuel chapter 16, verse 1, and it reads, "And the Lord said unto Samuel, How long wilt thou mourn for Saul?" Evidently, Samuel had been praying and praying to God on behalf of Saul, no doubt the entire nation of Israel. "Seeing I have rejected him from reigning over Israel. Fill thine horn with oil," with olive oil, of course, anointing oil, "and go, and I will send thee to Jesse the Bethlehemite, for I have provided me a king among his sons." And out of the root of Jesse would come Messiah. And Isaiah chapter 11, verse 10, quoted in Romans chapter 15, verse 12. And this is critical to understanding the key of David. And I'm referring to Revelation chapter 3, that key of David that shuts doors that no man can open and opens doors that no man can shut. Now, the key of David is the key that unlocks the very scriptures of God. The key of David is concerning knowing who the Kenites are and knowing that Messiah would come through the seed line of out of the root of Jesse, David. This Bethlehemite is where David was, King David was born. Almost 1,000 years later, there would be another king born in Bethlehem. That would be the bread of life. Of course, I'm referring to Jesus Christ. But in this verse, we see God was in control then, and I want you to know that God is in control

0: Again, the fear we see of Samuel is probably pretty well founded, but God will use covert activity to accomplish his will, and that's what he's suggesting here. Be wiser than the serpent. Don't say you're going down to Bethlehem to Jesse's to pick out one of his sons and anoint him as the next king of Israel. Say that take a kid that's being of the sheep or the goats and offer sacrifice there to the Lord, and be wiser than the serpent. Verse 3, and call Jesse to the sacrifice, and I will show thee what thou shalt go, what you shalt do. And you can't go wrong if the Lord is showing you what to do and how to do it. And thou shalt anoint him unto me, him whom I name unto thee. Verse 4. And Samuel did that which the Lord spake. Samuel always followed God's instructions. You can't say the same for Saul. And came to Bethlehem, and the elders of the town trembled at his coming, and said, Comest thou peaceably? Question. You see, Samuel for many years was the judge of Israel. And when he went someplace, it could cause anxiety among the elders of the city, thinking, has there been some grave sin committed by one of our inhabitants of our town that has to be judged? That's not the case here, of course, but you can understand their anxiety. Verse 5, and he, this is Samuel, said, Peaceably, I am come to sacrifice unto the Lord. Sanctify yourselves, or purify yourselves. In other words, avoid something that would make you unclean. And come with me to the sacrifice. And he sanctified Jesse and his sons, and called them to the sacrifice. And here what he's doing is processing the sons of Jesse. Which son is going to be the next king of Israel? Verse 6. And it came to pass, when they were come, that he, Samuel, looked on Eliab and said, Surely the Lord's anointed is before him. And then he thought to himself, Surely this is the one that God will pick. Eliab being the eldest of Jesse's sons. And Samuel thinks, well, he's tall, he's good looking. Surely this is the one that God has picked. Remember, Saul was tall and good looking as well. Verse 7. But the Lord said unto Samuel, Look not on his countenance. Don't look at his outer appearance, in other words, or on the height of his stature, because I have refused him. For the Lord seeth not as man seeth. For man looketh on the outward appearance, but the Lord looketh on the heart. God knows the heart and mind of every person. And God is not impressed with attractive appearance or a tall stature. It's what's in the person's heart. And it's already been stated in this book that David, and he wasn't mentioned by name, recall, but when Samuel told Saul that his sons would not be the king of Israel because he failed God's instructions at Gilgal to wait 7 days for Samuel to come to make sacrifice, but at that point Samuel said, God has picked a man after his own heart. David, definitely the one after his own heart. Verse 8. Then Jesse called Abinadab, the second eldest son, son number 2, and made him pass before Samuel. And he, this being Samuel, said, Neither hath the Lord chosen this. And this indicates that Samuel was telling verbally Jesse, No, this is not the one. And Jesse's going to run all 7 of them that are there. We're going to find out, though, that Jesse had 8 sons. The one that's picked is not present at the moment. Verse 9. Then Jesse made Shema to pass by. And he said, neither hath the Lord chosen this. And this is Shema is probably the same as Shimeah of 2 Samuel chapter 13, verse 3, and Shema of 1 Chronicles 2:13. Basically the same name, but different forms of the name. And that people say, well, that's odd that he has 2 names. Well, how many people do you know that are named William and they go by Bill? Or how many are named Michael and they go by Mike? It's the same name, it's just a different form. Verse 10. Again, Jesse made 7 of his sons to pass before Samuel. And Samuel said unto Jesse, the Lord hath not chosen these. The next king of Israel is not one of your 7 oldest sons. And Samuel said unto Jesse, are here all thy children? And he said, there remaineth yet the youngest, and behold, he keepeth the sheep. And Samuel said unto Jesse, send and fetch him, for we will not sit down. In the Hebrew, this is not, we will not sit round. In other words, we won't sit at the table to eat the sacrifice till he come hither. Interesting comparison. Saul lost his asses while David is keeping his sheep. Through David's seed line would come Messiah. The number 8 in biblical numerics, most of you know, is new beginnings. And there is a new beginning coming for Israel with the second man king. Now, in 1 Chronicles chapter 2, verse 15, it's interesting to note that David is called the 7th son of Jesse there. And that is easily explained by the fact that one of David's older brothers passed away before he had any children, therefore left out of the genealogy. David, a shepherd, symbolic of the shepherd who would come through his seed line. Of course, I'm talking about Jesus Christ. And it's easy to document that David, the seed line of Christ to David, of David to Christ, is easy to document in Luke chapter 3. Most people think that that is the genealogy of Joseph, the husband of Mary. It's not. You find Joseph's genealogy in Matthew chapter 1. Mary, the daughter of Heli, you find her genealogy in Luke chapter 3. And David is there through his son Nathan. Verse 12. And he sent and brought him in. Now he was ruddy, and withal of a beautiful countenance. This in the Hebrew is, he was fair of eyes, and goodly to look to. And the Lord said, arise, anoint him, for this is he. God chose the youngest of Jesse's son, David, a man after his own heart. This word ruddy, check it out in your Strong's Concordance. You'll find it's the same word that the name Adam in the Strong's Hebrew Concordance, it's word number 119. Adam is ruddy, ruddy complected. And it simply means able to show blood in the face, to blush, in other words. Verse 13. Then Samuel took the horn of oil and anointed him in the midst of his brethren. And the Spirit of the Lord came upon David from that day forward. So Samuel rose up and went to Ramah, Ramah being Samuel's home. Now, remember when Samuel anointed Saul king of Israel, he charged him with his responsibilities and duties as king of Israel. Now, nothing is recorded of what Samuel said to David. if anything. Perhaps he didn't say anything to David because of the fear of Samuel, and should have been on David, of Saul wanting to kill them if he found out that David had been anointed king. I think perhaps Samuel, Jesse, and David are trusting the Lord to show David what and when he would have him make his move. They pretty much just go back to doing normal things. Samuel went home to Ramah. We're going to see that David doesn't immediately start claiming to be the king and forming his cabinet. This man is going to be this officer. This man is going to be this officer. They just let things go back to normal, basically. Excuse me. Now, verses 14 through 23, in other words, the remainder of this chapter, are out of chronological order. The events that are recorded in verses 14 through 23 occur and take place after chapter 17, 18, and 19. I'll explain more on that when we get there. Verse 14. But the Spirit of the Lord departed from Saul. Saul had been rejected by God. And an evil spirit from the Lord troubled him. Now, another contrast, the Spirit of God with David, but the Spirit of God departed from Saul. God's Spirit no longer with Saul, but with David. And this spirit, evil spirit from God, I think better to say that God allowed this spirit to have Saul. Verse 15, there's a purpose for it. And Saul's servant said unto him, Behold now, an evil spirit from God troubleth thee. And I think Saul realized he had a problem, and because he goes along with their suggestion. Verse 16, Let our Lord, notice the small L referring to Saul, now command thy servants which are before thee to seek out a man who is a cunning or skillful, probably better translated, player on an harp. And it shall come to pass, when the evil spirit from God is upon thee, that he shall play with his hand, and thou shalt be well. A couple of notes. The harp has always been a symbol of the 10 northern tribes of Israel, although David is of Judah. The ancient Greeks recommended or prescribed music many times for those who were mentally ill or mentally disturbed. Verse 17. And Saul said unto his servants, Provide me now a man that can play well, and bring him to me. Maybe that will help. And again, this indicates that Saul realized that there is a problem. What God is doing is bringing David right into the king's court. David would be making contacts with key people, seeing the inner workings of the court. God's preparing David for his future role as king of Israel. And of course, that being unbeknownst to King Saul. Verse 18. Then answered one of the servants and said, Behold, I have seen a son of Jesse the Bethlehemite that is cunning or skillful in playing, and a mighty valiant man, and a man of war, and prudent in matters, and a comely appearance. He has a nice appearance, and the Lord is with him. Now, you think that's chance that this one of Saul's court is recommending David, or do you think God is in control? You know. Verse 19. Wherefore Saul sent messengers unto Jesse, and said, Send me David thy son, which is with the sheep. And in 1 Samuel chapter 8, verse 16, when the people of Israel said, We want a man king like the Gentiles have. And Samuel said, God has agreed to give you a man king, but let me tell you the manner of king that you're going to have. He'll take your sons and your daughters and put them to his service. As always, God's prophecies come to pass. David, taken from being a shepherd, is going to be serving Saul in Saul's court. And Jesse took an ass laden with bread, and a bottle, better a skin, of wine, and a kid, one of the sheep or goats, either can be a kid, and sent them by David his son unto Saul. Customary for someone who's going into the appearance, to make appearance with the king, to bring a present, and Jesse supplying the present for his son David. And David came to Saul and stood before him. He served before him, playing the harp. And he, this is Saul, loved him, David, greatly, and he became his armor bearer. Now, an armor bearer was a very trusted individual. When you go into battle, you want an armor bearer that's going to have your back. And this shows that indeed Saul appreciated David. It states that he loved David, although it's going to be a short-lived love. And in fact, as it grows into the jealousies that Saul develops over David's successes, cause Saul to have quite a different emotion than love toward David, that being hate. In fact, is on two occasions that come to mind, Saul tried to pin David to the wall with a javelin, with a spear, David barely escaping with his life on many occasions from Saul and Saul's armies. You know, David didn't have an easy time of it. He wasn't raised with a silver spoon in his mouth. But I think God develops people that he's going to use. He'll test your okra to see what you're made of. And the Lord tested David as he was on the run from Saul for many years before he actually took the role of king of first Judah for 7 years and then all of Israel for 33 years. Verse 22, and Saul sent to Jesse, saying, let David, I pray thee, stand before me, for he hath found favor in my sight. And what else is Jesse going to say? I mean, it is the king asking, so you don't refuse the king. Verse 23, and it came to pass, when the evil spirit from God was upon Saul, that David took an harp and played with his hand. So Saul was refreshed and was well, and the evil spirit departed from him. The evil person cannot stay in the presence of God's anointed, or an evil spirit, probably better said. God in control. He was introducing David to some key people, higher ups in the king's court, and also the layout of the king's court. Now we switch gears and go backward in time, so don't let that throw you. We're out of chronological order in chapter 17, 18, and 19. More on that later in the chapter. Let's go with chapter 17, verse 1. Now the Philistines gathered together their armies to battle. All the years of Saul's life, there was war with the Philistines, and were gathered together at Shochoh. Shochoh, located approximately 16 miles southwest of Jerusalem. It was about three and a half hour journey on foot, which belongeth to Judah, and pitched between Shochoh and Azekah in Ephes Damim. And this, they were pitched, means that they were readying themselves for war. There was no fighting going on at this time. They were basically sizing each other up. And Saul and the men of Israel were gathered together and pitched by the valley of Elah. and set the battle in array against the Philistines, again 16 miles southwest of Jerusalem. And the Philistines stood on a mountain on the one side, and Israel stood on a mountain on the other side, and there was a valley between them, facing one army facing off against the other army. Verse 4. And there went out a champion out of the camp of the Philistines named Goliath of Gath, whose height was 6 cubits and a span. Now, Goliath is a definite type for the Antichrist. Goliath is going to have the number 6 stamped all over him, just as Nebuchadnezzar had the number 6 stamped on him, just as Satan and Antichrist have the number 6666 stamped all over them. Now, what we have here too is a Geber, a descendant of the fallen angels, the Nephilim in the Hebrew tongue. As it's written in Genesis chapter 6, the fallen angels, the sons of God as they're called there, came to earth and saw the daughters of Adam, went into them and took marriage, and they had offspring. And these giants were where they came from, where they were descendants of the fallen angels. Now, how tall was he? A cubit is anywhere from 15 inches to 24 inches, depending on, at some points in time, a cubit was determined by the distance between the king's elbow and the tip of his middle finger. So it changed from king to king, obviously. If we use a conservative measure of 18 inches per cubit, Goliath was 9 feet tall. A span is the width of a man's spread of his fingers. In other words, about 4 inches. So he was about 9 feet, 4 inches tall. And he was definitely a type for the Antichrist. Verse 5. And he had an helmet of brass upon his head, his helmet being weapon number 1. And he was armed with a coat of mail, weapon number 2. And the weight of the coat was 5,000 shekels of brass. Now, some higher critics say that that's an impossible weight of a coat of mail. Well, consider a coat of mail, what's the purpose? It's to protect the sensitive flesh from swords, from arrows, spears, and it would be several layers of metal to be effective. So, and you have to consider the size of Goliath. And this coat probably covered his body from his shoulders to his knees. So in Goliath's case, that was quite a distance. Irregardless, this coat of mail was very heavy. Verse 6. And he had greaves of brass upon his legs, weapon number 3. These greaves were shin armor to protect the lower leg. And a target, weapon number 4, of brass between his shoulders. Now, this target was either a small sword or a small shield. And between the shoulders mean that he likely strapped it around his arm or shoulder and wore it on his back. This, if it were the small shield, it would probably be used in close hand-to-hand combat. Verse 7, and the staff of his spear, weapon number 5, was like a weaver's beam, 26 feet long, and his spear's head weighed 600 shekels of iron, about 18 pounds, more than a bowling ball, probably more than most of the cannonballs that were used in the Civil War, and one bearing a shield, that's 6 feet, 6 weapons, went before him. His armor bearer carried the largest of the shields. Now, this larger shield would be used As I said, the smaller shield would be used in close hand-to-hand combat, whereas this larger shield would be when the enemy was launching arrows or spears from a distance, covering a larger part of the body for protection. But six weapons we have on this type for Antichrist. And he stood and cried unto the armies of Israel, and said unto them, Why are you come out to set your battle in array? Am not I a Philistine, and ye servants to Saul? Choose you a man for you, and let him come down to me. He's presenting a challenge to the army of Saul, the armies of Israel. He's saying, I'm the Philistine, probably better. And, you know, there's no need for all of us to fight. There's no need for more than one man to die. Let's send out your champion and fight for Israel. I'll fight for the Philistines, and whoever wins, it's winner take all. And then the others will be servants to the winner. Verse 9. If he be able to fight with me and to kill me, then will we be your servants. But if I prevail against him and kill him, then shall ye be our servants and serve us. And what Goliath was a leftover of the second influx of the Nephilim, the Geber. In Gath, it's known that the descendants of Anakim, which is of the Nephilim, what was in Gath, and no doubt Goliath left over from that. Verse 10, and the Philistines said, I defy, or I mock, the armies of Israel this day. Give me a man that we may fight together. And we have zero volunteers from Israel at this point. And you know, I think that the size of Goliath and his, no doubt he was a seasoned warrior. And I think all of this stated to show us the extreme courage that was required upon David to step forward and say, I'll fight that giant. But for 40 days, this went on over and over again. Goliath would come out and say, I am a Philistine, the champion of Gath. Choose you out a man and send him out. And as it's written in Galatians chapter 6, God will not be mocked. And Goliath is mocking the God of the armies of Israel. It won't stand. Come back in our next lecture and see how this works out. We got a short message. We'll ask you to listen a moment, won't you please?
1: The book of James. James is a book that I know you'll enjoy because it is written, when you rightly divide it, to those that are scattered abroad. That's to say the 12 tribes, the 10 tribes scattered abroad, being very specific in your freedom of Christianity, the repentance, giving much personal instruction as far as controlling our thoughts and finding peace, and giving us those parameters wherein Christianity, defining those things that come from the Word of God. Example, that bitter and sweet water cannot come from the same spring. Well, from God's Word, you should not have both either. The practice of healing brought forth in this book of James. I know you're going to like it. James, that great book of instruction.
0: Glad you could join back with us. Let's have the 800 number, please. 800-643-4645. That number good throughout Puerto Rico, the U.S., and Canada. If you have a biblical question that you'd like to pose to be answered on the air, feel free to call that number and leave your question. Please don't ask for a written response to questions. The only format we have for answering questions is right here on the air. We simply don't have the time or staff to offer a written response to everyone who would like one. Please also don't ask questions about a specific individual, denomination, or organization by name. We try to teach God's word in a positive manner, throwing out negative about others, especially our brothers and sisters in Christ by name. We just won't do it. We'll let God's word do the teaching, the correcting, and the healing. If you're studying via the internet somewhere around the world and not able to use that 800 number, your announcer at the end of the hour will give you our mailing address. Got a prayer request? Well, you don't need a telephone number. You don't need a mailing address. Your Heavenly Father is there for you 24/7. I encourage you to talk to your Father. You know, I think he's probably about like the Maytag repairman now, lonely, because all of his children are so busy they don't have time for him. And when you take time to talk to him, tell him that you love him, thank him for the many blessings that he bestows upon you, it makes his day. And when you make his day, he's going to make your day. We do have these prayer requests. Father, we come united as one in the name of your Son, Jesus Christ. Father, we ask you to look upon these. You know their needs, illness in families, financial difficulties. You know, Father, if it is your will, a special blessing on each of these. We also lift up our military troops around the world, and let's throw in the leaders of our great nation, Father. We ask that a spirit of unity come across the leaders of our nation at this time. Watch over, guide, direct, touch, heal in Jesus' precious name. Amen, and thank you, Father. All right, let's get to some questions. First up today, we have Carol in Ohio. I was told that God is the only one that can control your tongue. Is there scripture for this? Well, there's scripture to the contrary of that statement. Matthew chapter 15, verse 11, the teaching of Jesus. Jesus says, you know, it's not what goeth into your mouth that defileth a man, but that which cometh out of the mouth. In other words, the words that come out of the mouth. God would not cause your tongue to say something that defileth. Mike in Washington, what is your take on the book of Enoch? Well, we don't offer the book through our library, if that tells you anything. If you are knowledgeable in God's word, it's okay to read anything. Because if you are knowledgeable in God's word, you know that if it doesn't add up or align with God's word, it's not factual. If it lines with God's word, it is factual. Billy in Tennessee, if you help someone by giving them food or mowing their lawn for them, is this the same as paying tithes? Well, no, not actually. You see, the purpose of tithes is to make sure that God's word is taught. And giving someone food or mowing their lawn is not going to ensure that the word of God is taught. What you're talking about, Billy, would be better fall under the category of alms. That's A-L-M-S in the King James Version Bible, which is a benefit that you give to someone in need or someone who is less fortunate than yourself. Lisa in Michigan, please explain the true meaning of repenting of sins. Good question. Repenting, and I think all too many people unfortunately think all they have to do is ask God for forgiveness and God will forgive them. Well, that's not the way it works. You must repent of your sins before God will forgive you. Well, what does it mean to repent? To me, to repent means a true change of heart, a true change of mind, going to Father in prayer and saying, you know, Father, I really messed up there, and I'm sorry, and I'm going to do the very best I can not to do that, or in the case that I didn't do something I should have, to do that in the future. And if God's, and he knows your heart and mind. He's the only entity in the universe that knows what's ticking in your brain, what's going on in your heart. And if you indeed are repenting, that true change of heart and mind, he will forgive you. If you're trying to con him by just saying, I'm sorry, you've got to forgive me because the book, the Bible says you must forgive me. It doesn't say that. Junior in Ohio, if I am on a fixed income, how can I trade in the millennium? Well, Junior, we're in spiritual bodies in the millennium, so there's no need to trade or buy or sell in that period of time. I think you're thinking of the period of time when the Antichrist appears here on earth, because the elect won't be able to buy or sell. But what we say here at the chapel is have a little bit of precious metals on the side that you can barter or trade for other goods. If you are one of God's election, don't worry. God is going to take care of you. He knows what you need. He knows if you are out of water that you need water. If you're out of food that you need food. Whatever you need, if you're one of his elect to accomplish his will, he'll make sure that you have it. So don't worry about it. Georgia from Oklahoma, can you please elaborate on when Jesus was on the cross and Jesus said, God, God, why have you forsaken me? Yes, I can elaborate that. Number one, you should know that Jesus never called his Yahweh God. He called Yahweh Father. And what was Jesus doing as he was dying on the cross? My God, why hast thou forsaken me? Eli, Eli, lama sabachthani, in the Aramaic tongue, which means, my God, why hast thou forsaken me? He was teaching from the cross. He was saying, look back 1,000 years before. Psalm 22, verse 1, the writings of David, do you know what it says? My God, why hast thou forsaken me? Teaching from the very cross. Psalm 22 goes on to tell us that even the Roman soldiers were gambling, casting lots for his raiment. Jesus was teaching from the cross. Have you not read? How many times did he ask those who confronted him and challenged him? Have you not read? Kathy in Minnesota, what is your opinion on the genealogy in the New Testament? I think the most important thing concerning genealogy in the New Testament, I mentioned in the lesson today, it's understanding the key of David. And you wouldn't understand that without Luke chapter 3, verse 23, and the following verses, which is Mary, the mother of Jesus' genealogy. In verse 31 there in Luke chapter 3, you'll find David. Thus giving you the key of David if you know who the Kenites are, those who claim to be of our brother Judah, but lie and are of the synagogue of Satan, Revelation 2:9 and 3:9. Debbie in Texas, if they only talk about Adam and Eve having Cain and Abel in the Bible in the beginning, why was Cain afraid of being harmed by other people if there were no other people born? I don't understand how there was so many people born already. That's because you don't understand the sixth-day creation. God created the races in Genesis chapter 1. Genesis chapter 2 is the seventh day he rested. Thus we call Genesis chapter 1 the sixth-day creation. Then after he rested on the eighth day, he created in the Hebrew tongue Eth Ha'adam, the man Adam, with the article. It would be through that man, just as David was said to be ruddy in our lesson today. That word is from Adam. So he was a descendant, direct descendant, from Adam of Genesis chapter 2. That's the reason that Eve is called the mother of all living in Genesis. She's not the mother of all flesh, but she's the mother of all living, because without Jesus Christ, through which would be one of her descendants, none of us would have eternal life. That's what that verse means, the mother of all living. Sue in Tennessee, I thank you and your staff. Thank you for your kind comments. Question, please explain John 1:5 and the 8. I can't read your writing. In the darkness, and the darkness did not comprehend it. Okay, I got it now. The light shines in the darkness, and the darkness did not comprehend it. Always think of light as being of God. Light is symbolic of truth. Jesus said, I am the light of the world. You can always, on the other hand, in contrast, think of darkness as being of Satan, or deceit, or falsehoods. Truth shines in darkness, but darkness, Satan, doesn't comprehend the truth. It doesn't comprehend the light. Joe from California, there's enmity between God and Satan, just to put it in a nutshell. And that means there's difference. They never will see eye to eye, there's a reason for that. Satan's going into the lake of fire. Joe from California, thank you all, and God bless you. God bless you as well. Can an angel kill another angel, or is our Father the only one with that power? And God is the only entity that has the power over the second death, which is the death of the soul. That's the reason Jesus would say in Matthew chapter 10, verse 28, fear not them which kill the body, fear he who can destroy both your body and your soul in hell. No souls have been terminated at this point in time. Satan has been judged to be destroyed, but nobody has been destroyed at this time. That doesn't happen until Revelation 20 comes to pass, when Satan and those who choose to follow him go into the lake of fire. Steve in Illinois, and God bless you as well. Genesis 12:5. Who are the souls that Abram and Sarai had gotten in Haran and went forth to go into the land of Canaan? Well, those listed in Genesis chapter 11, verse 31. They're listed by name there. Souls just mean another word that means people, in other words. Leo in California, what does the Bible have to say about gay marriage? Well, God's word states that homosexuality is an abomination to him. Leviticus chapter 18, verse 22. Leviticus chapter 20, verse 13. Oh, but you don't understand, Pastor Murray. That's Old Testament. We as Christians don't live by the Old Testament. We live by the New Testament. Well, Jesus said in Matthew chapter 5, I didn't come to change one jot or tittle of the law. But you want New Testament? Okay, I'll give you New Testament that says homosexuality is wrong. Romans chapter 8, verse 2. Romans chapter 1, verses 24 through 27. 1 Timothy chapter 1, verses 9 through 10. Homosexuality is an abomination to God. And you know, some people would say, well, you're teaching hate against homosexuals. I'm not teaching hate. I teach God's word. And I'm not going to change one jot or tittle of what God's word says to please some man or woman. Not going to happen. Robert, and I don't know where Robert's from, where can I buy the Bible that Pastor Arnold Murray uses? Well, it's no longer available. My mother, Anna Murray, purchased three Bibles many decades ago at this time. gave one to Pastor Arnold, one to myself, and one to my little brother David. And they are, you might Google it on the internet and find one. It's an authorized King James Version Bible printed by the World Publishing Company. They are indexed and they are red letter edition, meaning that the words of Christ are in red. All three of us taught out of the same Bible, and I still teach out of that Bible. Sean in California, but on the subject of Bibles, before we move away from that, let me say that, you know, if you're looking for a Bible that will help you understand God's Word as we teach here at the chapel, we recommend the Companion Bible as a study Bible. Many of the explanations that we give after a verse are paraphrased from the Companion Bible. E.W. Bullinger, the author of the scholarly notes in the Companion Bible, was a tremendous scholar, and we highly recommend the Companion Bible. Sean from California, will God forgive me for all my sins? I was baptized some time back, but as we grow, we try to do things better. Well, I don't know if you mean that you realize the error of your ways when you were younger, possibly. I don't know what you mean by that. But yes, God will forgive you of all your sins if you repent of them. And as we explained earlier, that means a true change of heart. And I think all too many Christians, though, like to get off on guilt trips. And they like to beat themselves up over something that they did wrong. They hold themselves to a higher standard than other people do, and when they mess up, it just devastates them. And you should understand that we all mess up. That's part of being in the flesh. I mean, let's just be honest about it. To be in the flesh is to sin. And what do we do when we sin? We repent and we ask for forgiveness. That's the beauty of Christianity. Edward from Arkansas, why was the Apocrypha taken out of the King James Version Bible that we use today? Could you please explain that? Well, it's because the powers that be in the church didn't canonize those books. In other words, they didn't think that they were worthy to be in God's Word. Now, the Apocrypha is still available. In fact, as we offer the King James 1611 Version Bible here at the chapel, but I don't recommend that for a study Bible. It's written in old English and is very difficult for a modern-day English speaker to read with understanding. But it does contain the Apocrypha. Now, we also offer here at the chapel, and if you don't get your copy of the Apocrypha here at the chapel, make sure that you get a Goodspeed translation. There are many different translations of the Apocrypha, just like there are different translations of the Bible. We recommend the Goodspeed. This is from Alabama, don't know who. Now that I'm retired, should I pay tithes on my Social Security and retirement money? Well, you paid tithes on your income throughout the years, most likely. Here at Shepherd's Chapel, we teach that you don't have to tithe if you're on a fixed income. And I know some television ministers will browbeat you and say, no, if you get a Social Security check, you're supposed to send 10% of it to the church. We don't teach that. If you know, pay your bills, buy your groceries, buy your medications. Don't cut yourself short on those things. God understands that you need those things. But if then, after all that is paid for, you have enough that you can make a love offering to the Lord, God will honor that. Shane in Arkansas, slumber and stupor. Where in the Bible can I find these words? Slumber, you'll find in Romans chapter 11, verse 8. God hath given them a spirit of slumber, eyes that they cannot see, ears that they cannot hear. That's why if God has given you eyes to see and ears to hear, you should thank him and thank him often. In Isaiah 29, verses 9 and 10, it states, they are drunken, but not with wine. The Lord hath poured out upon you the spirit of deep sleep. That's the same as slumber. The word stupor, as you asked, does not appear in the King James Version Bible. Raphael in California, in Job chapter 1, verse 16, and Revelation chapter 13, verse 13, is it the devil doing the same act? And the word, the answer to that is yes. In chapter 1, verse 16 of Job, it states there that fire, the fire of God, has fallen from heaven and destroyed all of Job's livestock. In verse 12, God said that all Job hath is in thy power, Satan. So it was Satan who caused that fire to come down. I'm out of time. I love you all a great deal. Why? Because you enjoy studying God's word in depth. It makes Father's Day when he looks down and he sees you reading the letter that he wrote to you, the Bible, seeking knowledge of him and how to be pleasing to him. It makes his day. You make his day, he's going to make yours. We are brought to you by your tithes and offerings. If we've helped you, help us keep coming to you. Won't you do that? Help us reach out to others who are lost in this world of darkness. Most important this, you stay in your Father's word every day. Every day, and his word is a good day, even with trouble. You know why? It's because Jesus is the living word.
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You need to know what the Mark of the Beast is. As it's written in Revelation chapter 13, verse 8, many will be deceived. Christ said in Mark 13:23, "Behold, I have foretold you all things." Jesus indeed told us how not to be deceived, and Pastor Arnold Murray takes you on a step-by-step study of God's Word concerning this critical subject. 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Don't be deceived by Satan.

Welcome to the Shepherd's Chapel Network Family Bible Study Hour with Pastor Dennis Murray. Wisdom is understanding God's Word. Pastor Murray's unique teaching approach brings God's Word alive with meaning as he takes you on a chapter-by-chapter, verse-by-verse study of God's letter to you, the Bible. And now, here is Pastor

0: Dennis Murray.
1: Good day to you. God bless you. Welcome to Shepherd's Chapel. Welcome to this family Bible study hour. Ready to get back into our Father's Word here at the chapel? We invite you to get your Bible and join us if you care to today. We'd love to have you. We're going to pick it up 1 Samuel chapter 17, verse 11 today. And in our last lecture, Samuel anointed David, a man after God's own heart, to be the second man king of Israel. Immediately, the Spirit of the Lord, that's the Holy Spirit, came upon David. And then also the Spirit of the Lord departed from Saul. Saul had been rejected by the Lord. Why? He wouldn't follow God's commandments. On two times, he failed to do what God asked him to do. And God only has so much patience, you know. God doesn't need man. Man needs God. And that's one thing that we can learn from this. Now, in chapter 17, we learn that the Philistines came up and encamped against the armies of Israel. And there was a champion of Gath by the name of Goliath by name, over 9 feet tall. And we saw a list of 6 weapons that he had. No doubt he was a seasoned combat veteran, a warrior, if you will. And 40 days in a row, we're going to learn that he challenged the armies of Israel. He said, why are we coming out to set the battle in array? Am I not the Philistine and you servants of Saul? Choose you out a man. Choose out your champion and send him out that we may fight. If I win, Israel serves the Philistines. If your champion wins, the Philistines serve the Israel. And then in verse 10, as we closed our last lecture, the Philistine, that's Goliath, defy the armies of Israel this day. Give me a man that we may fight together. He not only was defying or mocking the armies of Israel, he was defying and mocking the God of Israel as well. And God will not be mocked, as we learn in Galatians chapter 6. We reap what we sow, and Goliath is going to reap what he is sowing with these words. Let's ask that word of wisdom in Yeshua's precious name. Father, we ask you to open eyes, open ears this day. 1 Samuel chapter 17, verse 11, and it reads, when Saul and all Israel heard those words of the Philistine, that's Goliath, they were dismayed and greatly afraid. This word dismayed in the original language means to prostrate, hence to break down, literally by violence, figuratively by fear. And the circumstances are being stated very clearly to indicate how hopeless the situation seemed to be for the armies of Israel, and how much courage it took on the part of David to go up against Goliath the giant. Verse 12. Now David was the son of that Ephrathite of Bethlehem, Judah, whose name was Jesse. Do you know the key of David? Out of the root of Jesse would come that seed line to Messiah. And he had 8 sons, 8 in biblical numerics, new beginnings. We're about to have a new beginning for Israel. And the man went among men for an old man in the days of Saul. Jesse was getting on up in years. David was the youngest of Jesse's sons. We learned that in chapter 16, verse 11. David's maybe 16, 17 years old at this point in his life. And the 3 eldest sons of Jesse went and followed Saul to the battle with the Philistines. And the names of his 3 sons that went to the battle were Eliab, the firstborn, the eldest, and next unto him, Abinadab, and the 3rd, Shammah. He had 8 sons in all. In the Chronicles, however, when the family of Jesse is listed, it states there that David is the 7th. And apparently,

0: at Bethlehem. Now, I had stated in our last lecture that verses 14 through 23 of the previous chapter, chapter 16, happened prior to, or I should say after the events of chapter 17, 18, and 19. However, this verse indicates that David was with Saul playing the harp, as we learned in our last lecture, when that evil spirit came upon Saul. However, when we get to the end of chapter 17, it's as though Saul doesn't even know who David is. So we'll kind of talk about that in a little bit. Verse 16, "And the Philistine drew near morning and evening and presented himself 40 days. 40 days, over and over and over, the same words out of the mouth of the Philistine. Why are you come out to set the battle in array? Am not I the Philistine, and you the servants of Saul? Choose you out a man, and send him out that we may fight, and winner takes all." 40 in biblical numerics, as you know, is probation, but the same challenge. No takers so far, no volunteers to fight the giant. Verse 17, "And Jesse said unto David his son, Take now for thy brethren an ephah of this parched corn and these 10 loaves, and run to the camp to thy brethren." Jesse's looking after his three eldest sons. They're probably running low on provisions. We know they've been there at least 40 days because that's the number of days that Goliath mocked the armies of Israel and God. Note the word corn in this verse is in italics. It's italicized. The word parched is actually could be translated or should be translated roasted ears of grain. Verse 18, "And carry," Jesse continues to David, "and carry these 10 cheeses unto the captain of their 1,000, and look how thy brethren fare, and take their pledge." In other words, check and see their welfare. And to take their pledge is to, for example, bring a lock of their hair back, proving that they're still alive and well, or a handwritten note from them would accomplish the same purpose. Verse 19, "Now Saul and they and all the men of Israel were in the valley of Elah, fighting with the Philistines." And as I said earlier, there's not much fighting going on so far. A lot of talking and mocking. Verse 20, "And David rose up early in the morning and left the sheep with the keeper and took and went as Jesse had commanded him. And he came to the trench as the host was going forth to the fight and shouted for the battle." And they were setting themselves array. The Philistines still on one side on a mountain, and the Philistines, Israel on one side, the Philistines on another. "For Israel and the Philistines had put the battle in array, army against army," still separated though on separate mountains. Verse 22, "And David left his carriage," this would be the vessels that his father had sent with him for the three eldest sons of Jesse and the 10 cheeses for the captain of their 1,000, "in the hand of the keeper of the carriage, and ran into the army and came and saluted his brethren." And probably had been quite a while since he had seen his older brothers, and he was anxious to greet them and to find out how things were going. Verse 23, "And as he walked with them, behold, there came up the champion, the Philistine of Gath, Goliath by name, out of the armies of the Philistines, and spake according to the same words, and David heard them." The same words of verses 8, 9, and 10. Why are you come out to set the battle in array? Am not I the Philistine, and you the servants of Saul? choose you out a man and send him out that we may fight. We're going to see a tremendous amount of courage from David. And I want you to learn from this as God's elect that I don't care how bad the earthly situation seems, always serve God. David is going to stand up for the God of the armies of Israel, even though it means standing up to this giant who is over 9 feet tall. But remember, David has something with him. It's called the Spirit of the Lord, the Holy Spirit. And I want you elect to know that the Holy Spirit is going to be with you as well. You see, the Antichrist is going to be a whole lot more intimidating than this giant Goliath. Verse 24, and all the men of Israel, when they saw the man, fled from him and were sore afraid. This, they fled from him, in the Hebrew is they fled from his face. None of them are willing to get in his face. Well, I guess since he was over 9 feet tall, it would be kind of hard to get in his face. I guess maybe you could maybe get into his belly button, but that's about as high as most of us could reach. But when God is with you, there are no giants. And the men of Israel said, have you seen this man that has come up? He's over 9 feet tall. Surely to defy Israel is he come up. And it shall be that the man who killeth him, the king of Israel, Saul, will enrich him with great riches, and will give him his daughter, and make his father's house free in Israel. Saul is desperate. He's making financial promises. He's making promises of making whoever kills Goliath part of the royal family by marrying one of his daughters. And this make his father's house free doesn't have anything to do with bondage. What this is saying is that the king will make a decree that his father's house or family is no longer has to pay taxes or any type of other public burden, such as a levy that might be placed on the people of Israel. Verse 26, and David spake to the men that stood by him, saying, what shall be done to the man that killeth this Philistine and taketh away the reproach from Israel? Now, this is a little confusing. David's not stupid. He heard what the first group of men said. Now he has moved along and he's talking to a second group of men. And he's wanting to verify if what the first group of men said, that the king will make the person very rich. Also, he will give them his daughter and make his father's house free. Is that what Saul really said, is what he's trying to find out? For who is this uncircumcised Philistine, Goliath, that he should defy the armies of the living God? Now, the living God stated in comparison to the gods of the heathens, their sticks, their rocks, their idols that can't see, they can't hear, they certainly can't speak. The living God of Israel can see, hear, and speak. They got a man now who will fight Goliath, David, verse 27. And the people answered him after this manner, saying, so shall it be done to the man that killeth him. You heard right. Saul promised to make whoever kills Goliath rich, going to give him his daughter to wife, and make his father's house free from taxation. Verse 28. And Eliab, his eldest, this is David's oldest brother, heard when he, being David, spake unto the men. And Eliab's anger was kindled against David. And he said, why camest thou down here, the hither? Question. And with whom hast thou left those few sheep in the wilderness? I know thy pride and the naughtiness of thine heart. for thou art come down that they might, that thou mightest see the battle. Rather than doing your responsibility of tending to the sheep, you would rather slip away and come down here in hopes of seeing some blood in the battle. Eliab, David's eldest brother, is reproving his younger brother. That will not deter David's determination. And David said, "What have I now done?" Question. Is there not a cause? Eliab, why are you coming down on me? Why hasn't somebody else done something about this uncircumcised Philistine? He's defying the armies of Israel and defying our God. Why hasn't somebody done something about it? Why are you mad at me, Eliab, when I'm the only one who's willing to do something about it? And he turned from him toward another and spake after the same manner. He said, I'll fight that uncircumcised Philistine. And the people answered him again after the former manner, David not giving up. This will be become one of his first big steps toward assuming the kingship of Israel. And it won't be an easy road. David wasn't born with a silver spoon in his mouth. He came up with the school of hard knocks. The next several years are going to be very difficult for David. Verse 31. And when the words were heard which David spake, they rehearsed them before Saul. And he, this being Saul, sent for him. And Saul didn't have any other volunteers at this point, so he's going to take David up on his determination that he will take on the giant. Verse 32. And David said to Saul, let no man's heart fail because of him, Goliath. Thy servant will go and fight with the Philistines. Not only is David being courageous, he is encouraging the others not to be fearful of the giant. Don't be afraid of this giant. Now, when the Spirit of God comes upon, and you'll find this in the book of Judges, and this happened to the judges that God chose, the Spirit of God came upon them as well. And there were three things that when the Spirit of God came upon one that they possessed. One, the ability to prophesy. David was certainly a prophet, as is listed even in the New Testament. Acts chapter 2 will document that David was a prophet. The second thing that came upon one who the Spirit of the Lord was upon was courage. And David certainly an example of courage beyond, above and beyond what one would normally expect. The third thing that one who possessed the Spirit of the Lord was wisdom was given them. All wisdom begins with the Lord. And when His Spirit, the Holy Spirit, is with you, you also have that wisdom to tap into. The Spirit of the Lord will be upon God's election when they are called up before the synagogues of Satan. Don't be a wimp and back away like most of the army of Israel has done. Stand up for the living God as David is doing. Verse 33. And Saul said to David, thou art not able to go against this Philistine to fight with him, for thou art but a youth, and he a man of war from his youth. And understand, too, the Spirit of God has left Saul. He doesn't see the possibilities that David could defeat the Philistine because the Spirit of the Lord is with him. Saul's saying, you can't fight against him. You're a boy, and he is a man of war, a seasoned combat veteran. 34. And David said unto Saul, thy servant kept his father's sheep, and there came a lion and a bear, and took a lamb out of the flock the flock symbolic of Israel. David stating his case why he can defeat the giant Goliath to Saul. And I went out after him, after the lion, and smote him, and delivered it, the sheep, out of his mouth. I'll save Israel just like I saved that lamb out of the lion's mouth. And when he arose against me, I caught him by his beard, in other words, by his mane or his throat, and smote him and slew him. He was taking care of the sheep as a shepherd should, a type for the shepherd, Jesus Christ. Now, I understand, you know, this is no small accomplishment. A full-grown male lion can weigh close to 1,000 pounds and would be every bit as intimidating to a normal person as the giant Goliath was. 36. Thy servant slew both the lion and the bear, and this uncircumcised Philistine shall be as one of them, seeing he hath defied the armies of the living God. The living God stated twice for emphasis. Not afraid at all. He has faith in the Lord, and the Lord's Spirit is upon David. Verse 37. David said, moreover, the Lord that delivered me out of the paw of the lion and out of the paw of the bear, he will deliver me out of the hand of this Philistine. And Saul said unto David, go, and the Lord be with thee. Don't have any other volunteers to take on the giant. Go and fight with Goliath, and good luck, you're going to need it. And Saul armed David with his armor. Well, that's a good thing. Saul, being the king, no doubt had the best equipment, weapons that one could have. And he's at least trying to loan those to David to fight the giant. And he put an helmet of brass upon his head. Also, he armed him with a coat of mail. David being 16 or 17, the helmet was probably too big. The coat of mail was heavy and too large. You can just see David standing there when Saul did this, kind of teetering back and forth, unable to even stand with this helmet and coat of mail on, much less fight. And David girded his sword, Saul's sword, upon his armor, and he essayed to go. He sized everything up. For he had not proved it. He hadn't trained with any of this. And he's going against a seasoned combat warrior. And David said unto Saul, I cannot go with these, for I have not proved them. And David put them off him. Just give me my staff and my sling. And he took his staff, which is basically just a stick, if you will, in his hand, and chose him 5 smooth stones out of the brook, 5 being the number of grace in biblical numerics, the brook symbolic of the living water, Jesus Christ, and put them in his shepherd's bag, which he had, even in a scrip. A scrip is just another word for a pouch or a bag, and his sling was in his hand, and he drew near to the Philistine. Now, David had proved himself, practiced with the sling, no doubt hours upon hours as he was tending his father's flocks of sheep. He could probably split a hair at 50 yards with this sling. He was proved with it. But now compare, think back, Goliath has a spear that's the length of a weaver's beam, 26 feet long. He has the head of the spear weighs approximately 18 pounds. And we saw those 6 items, his sword, his small shield, his large shield, even had an armor bearer to carry his large shield. And what has David got? basically a stick and a slingshot, if you will. You think things are looking bad? Boy, I sure do. You see, there's something else. In David took off the armor of Saul, but he put on the gospel armor. And that's what you should be standing to stand against the fiery darts of Satan. You must have that gospel armor on. David also had the Spirit of the Lord. Yes, things are looking bad. Things are looking bad for Goliath. He just doesn't realize it yet. Verse 41. And the Philistine came on and drew near unto David. And the man that bare the shield went before him, his armor bearer, carrying his larger shield. Would you be afraid as you see this 9-foot giant coming towards you with his spear and his shield and his sword? And when the Philistine looked about and saw David, he disdained him. This means he hated him, for he was but a youth and ruddy and of a fair countenance. This word ruddy is able to show blood in the face, as all descendants of Eth-Ha'adam of Genesis chapter 2 would have. David is a direct descendant of that Eth-Ha'adam. But the Philistine looks and sees they're sending out a boy with a stick and a sling to fight him, and he's a little bit put off about it. 43. And the Philistine, this is Goliath, said unto David, Am I a dog? And there's no stronger term of contempt to a Philistine. Am I a dog that thou comest to me with staves? You got a stick? And the Philistine cursed David by his gods. His gods were Dagon, the fish god, and Baal. His gods didn't amount to much. And the Philistine said to David, Come to me, and I will give thy flesh unto the fowls of the air and to the beast of the field. I'm going to tear you from limb to limb, boy, and don't you expect any mercy. I will show you no quarter just because of your youth and your pretty boy white face. Verse 45. Then said David to the Philistine, this is out of the mouths of babes, Psalm chapter 8 and Matthew chapter 21, verse 16. Out of the mouth of babes, David, thou comest to me with a sword and with a spear and with the shield. That's where you put your confidence, in yourself, your own strength, in your spear, in your sword, in your shield. But I come to thee in the name of the Lord of hosts, the God of the armies of Israel, whom thou hast defied. Well, doesn't sound like David's backing down. Sounds like David's ready to fight, and he is. He's going to stand up for the God of the armies of Israel, whom thou hast defied, when no one else in the armies of Israel would do so. Verse 16, David's not finished. This day will the Lord, did he say, I'm going to take care of you? No, the Lord deliver thee into mine hand, and I will smite thee, and take thine head from thee, and I will give the carcasses of the host of the Philistines this day, not just you, but your whole army, this day unto the fowls of the air and to the wild beasts of the earth, that all the earth may know that there is a God in Israel. Now, when you're on God's side, you are in the majority. You're on the winning team. David knows. He has the faith and the confidence that the Lord is going to give him the victory over the giant Goliath. Again, Goliath boasting in his own strength, David boasting in the strength of Yahweh. You and God are a majority. Verse 47. And all this assembly shall know that the Lord saveth not with sword and spear, for the battle is the Lord's, and he will give you into our hands. No brag, just fact. This is important to remember in our time as well. The battle is the Lord's. And, you know, the elect have a mission to accomplish before the seventh trump sounds. But, beloved, when that seventh trump sounds, when his feet hit the Mount of Olives, it is written in Zechariah chapter 14, Acts chapter 1, that he will return just as he ascended, he will descend upon the Mount of Olives. And when his feet hit that Mount of Olives, it's time for us kind of to step back and watch, because the battle is the Lord's at that point in time. That's probably as good a place as any. I hate to stop today as we build up to this battle between David and Goliath, but I guess that'll be a good place to start in our next lecture. We got a short message. We'll ask you to listen a moment, won't you please?
1: 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You need to know what the Mark of the Beast is. As it's written in Revelation chapter 13, verse 8, many will be deceived. Christ said in Mark 13, 23, "Behold, I have foretold you all things." 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Box 416, Gravette, Arkansas, 72736. Don't be deceived by Satan.
0: Welcome back. We're glad you could join back with us. Let's have the 800 number, please. 800-643-4645. That number good throughout Puerto Rico, the U.S., and Canada. If you have a biblical question that you'd like to pose to be answered on the air, feel free to call that number and leave your question. Please don't ask questions about a specific individual, denomination, or organization by name. We try to teach God's Word positively. Throwing out negative about others by name serves no purpose. We simply won't do it. We'll let God's Word do the teaching, the correcting, and the healing. If you're studying via the internet somewhere around the world and not able to use that 800 number, your announcer at the end of the hour will give you our mailing address. Quite all right to mail your questions in. Got a prayer request? Well, you don't need a telephone number. We can do away with that. You don't need a mailing address. God has a way that you can communicate with Him. It's called prayer. And I hope you know how to pray. If you don't, you need to read Matthew chapter 6, because Jesus tells us there how we should pray. And go to Him often, at least daily. Make time to talk with your Heavenly Father. Tell Him that you love Him if you do. Thank Him for the many blessings that He bestows upon you. If you don't think He's blessing you at all, then you're taking those blessings for granted, I'll assure you. We do have these prayer requests, Father. We come united as one in the name of Your Son, Jesus Christ, Father. We ask You to look upon these. You know their needs, marital problems, Father, financial difficulties. You know, if it is Your will, a special blessing on each of these, Father. We ask You to also watch over our military troops who are in harm's way. And we also lift up the leaders of our nation, Father, in prayer. Watch over, guide, touch, direct, heal. In Jesus' precious name, amen and thank you, Father. All right, let's get to some questions, see what's on the mind of folks. First up today, we have Donna in Canada. What does God say about the third temple? And I don't know for sure what you're talking about, the third temple. I think you're talking about the temple in the eternity, in the third world age is where I'm taking that from. In Revelation chapter 21, verse 22, John was taken in the Spirit on the Lord's day. And when he was looking into the eternity, he's found no temple. Why? Revelation 21, 22, "I saw no temple for the Lord God Almighty and the Lamb were the temple thereof. Someone who's waiting around for a red heifer to be born or the temple to be rebuilt doesn't understand God's word. Rhonda in Georgia, the words Armageddon and Haman Gog, what do they mean? Well, Armageddon means the hill, or you could translate it, the city of Megiddo. Haman Gog, on the other hand, means the multitude of Gog. And for those who don't know, Armageddon and Haman Gog are the two final wars. Jesus Christ fights, and I was kind of referring to that when we closed that lecture, that the battle at that time is the Lord's. Won't take but about 5 minutes for that war to be over. Beulah from Illinois. Let's see, where's your question? Usually when I send my offering, I just thank you wonderful folks for the work you do, okay? I have been studying with the chapel over 20 years and have just started taking a lot of historical notes, especially at certain periods of time. I'm a bit confused about the 110-year gap. All of my notes do not jive either. I know there has happened to be something I've made a boo-boo on. I appreciate your answer. Well, let's see if we can straighten out your boo-boo. Bullinger is the one, the scholar, that noticed this 110-year difference between what historians said the times were and what the actual year was. And for example, when one king ended his reign of Israel and another began, they both counted that year as a year. So as a result, you ended up with 2 years where it's being counted as 1 year. And you multiply that out over all the kings. There was a king that was only in reigned for 3 months. And so he counted that as a full year of reign, or the scholars did, the historians over the years. If you have a companion Bible, make a note of Appendix 50, which is an excellent work on the chronological order of events of the Bible. And that's done by E.W. Bullinger, the author of the scholarly notes in the companion Bible. Hope that helped. Ronald in Michigan. What does God say we are to do regarding people who beg for money on the streets? Is it sinful to pass them by? On a recent vacation, we were overwhelmed by the line of people laying on overpasses with their signs wanting money. This was not the Salvation Army for Santa Claus. Please advise. Thank you for all you do. You are appreciated. Well, thank you very much. And, you know, my wife Marion and I had the same experience on our last vacation. I'm not going to name the city by name, but every block that you walked, you were approached by what I call panhandlers. And, you know, you ask, why are these people allowed to be here? And they say, well, they're expressing their First Amendment rights. Well, we'll never return to the city that we visited because it was so disgusting. And you want biblical, 2 Thessalonians chapter 3, verse 10. And that states that if you don't work, then you don't eat. And those folks that are panhandling, they look like they were healthy enough to work to me. And you give them money, do you think they're going to buy food? You know, their little signs that they hold up say, help, I'm hungry. Do you think they're going to go buy food if you give them money? you're easily deceived if you think so. They're going to go buy alcohol or drugs, and therefore that makes you an enabler. No, there's nothing wrong with passing by a beggar. Now, there are circumstances and situations that people get down on their luck. They need a helping hand. But our government has all kinds of safety nets built into it that people can go and get assistance to where they don't have to starve to death, but they don't have to stand on street corners and try and shame people into giving them money so they can go buy drugs and alcohol. Janice in Oklahoma, God bless you and all the staff. Thanks for remembering our staff. We have a small group of employees and volunteers that accomplish a great work here for the Lord. I have been wondering for a long while now about the giants of the unnatural flesh. Did they have a soul, body, or spirit, I think is what you meant also. Yes, the Geber, the offspring of the Nephilim, the fallen angels, yes, I believe that they have a soul, a spirit. Mary in South Carolina, could you tell me when you're sick in a bad way, are you paying for your sins? I am in one hospital bed and my husband is in another. No, you are both in our prayers, by the way. But no, sickness is just plain old part of being in the flesh. Oftentimes we can bring sickness upon ourselves because we don't follow God's health laws. We don't eat right. But sickness, again, is just part of being in the flesh. I look forward to the day when we're all in spiritual bodies and there is no more pain. There's no more sorrow. There's no more suffering. People don't get old. They won't get sick. Wilma in Ohio. When we die, our heart stops, say for 20 minutes. Someone performs CPR and brings us back. If our spirit went to God, does he send it back into us or does it not leave? That is my question. When does the spirit leave? Well, I don't believe the spirit leaves the flesh until the flesh is biologically dead. A definition of biologically dead, that's the point at which electrical activity in the brain ceases. If someone has a heart attack and let's say 10 minutes they don't have CPR, there's going to be irreparable brain damage at that point in time. But in my opinion, the spirit leaves when the flesh is biologically dead. Mary in New York, in the last days, it talks of kings and queens coming to Jerusalem. Could the ethnic kings and queens be from Africa, China, India, since they are hundreds of years older than before America was discovered, and those people have many different gods. Revelation 21, 24, I think the kings and the queens of the nations, ethnos in the Greek language, will represent all races of people, but they're not going to represent all religions of the world. For to be one of the kings and queens of the ethnos, they have to know the truth. They have to do what they can to help their people, their races, understand the truth. And that's what qualifies one. And those in Revelation 21, 24 are very privileged. They have the same rights and privileges as God's election. Elizabeth from Maine. My question is, if you are one of God's elect and can help family on the wrong side of the gulf, what happens if you were adopted at birth? What happens if you are able to meet your birth parents or parent? Can you try to help both sets of parents or both families? Also, if adopted and on the wrong side, which set of parents will be sent to help you? Okay, that's a lot of stuff, but it's misunderstood. You're misunderstanding the gulf and the millennium. They're two separate periods of time. Right now, the gulf is in existence. Luke chapter 16, if you have an Apocrypha, 2 Esdras chapter 7, verse 77, and the following verses. But the gulf cannot be crossed. If you are one of God's elect or remnant, let's say, because the elect have to be alive here at the end of this dispensation, but you're not able to go and help a family member if you're a righteous person that's passed away who's on the wrong side of the gulf. That's the meaning of the gulf. It cannot be passed. Now, during the millennium is when you're talking about that if you're God's elect, the Zadok of Ezekiel chapter 44, then you will be able to go and help mother, brother, sister that's not married. Now, in the case of adopted parents, it's not written, but I would think that if you're one of God's elect and you love someone very much, God is going to allow you to go to them. My opinion. Don't ask me to document that last one. Doris in South Carolina. How long did Adam live before Eve was taken from his rib? It isn't written. After God made Eve, did they have children? Well, Adam and Eve had children. That genealogy you'll find in Genesis chapter 5. Abel's not listed there because he was murdered by his brother Cain before he had any children. No children, no genealogy. We talked about that in the lecture today. Cain won't be found in Adam's genealogy in Genesis chapter 5 either. Why? Because Cain was not Adam's son. Cain was the result of the conception of Eve when she was seduced by Satan in the Garden of Eden in his role as serpent. You'll find Cain's genealogy in Genesis chapter 4, separate from Adam's. Loretta from Michigan, thank you for your kind comments. My question is, I'm a bit confused now at the sixth trump. Does that mean I need to leave my home and find another place to live and be safe? No. And I think what you're talking about is in Matthew chapter 24, verse 15, and the following verses, which states, when you see the abomination of desolation standing in the holy place. What does that mean? That means when you see Antichrist in Jerusalem, then the instructions that follow are to flee Judea. Get out of Judea. Why? Because Antichrist is there. You stay in your home and you'll be just fine. And you say, and could May of this year be the start of the sixth trump? No one knows the hour. We are in the season. Robert in Florida, which comes first, the battle of Haman Gog or the one world government? The one world government, the political beast of Revelation chapter 13, occurs before the Lord returns, which, as we discussed on a previous question, is when the battles of Armageddon and Haman Gog occur. And I don't see a name. What do we got? I have a question to ask you. When a person back in their 40s and hadn't gone to church much or listened to church or read the Bible much and had told the Lord that if a child lived through an accident, they would give the Lord some money. Now that they are reading the Bible and listening to your program, they have learned you can't bribe the Lord. What should they do? Well, it sounds like you made a vow to God that if this family member, I guess it was healed. I discourage people from making vows. If you made a vow and are unable to fulfill the vow, then I would suggest that you repent. Explain to God that you were unable to keep the promise and ask for his understanding and forgiveness. And I'm sure if you are on a limited fixed income, and you know, God doesn't expect folks that are on a limited fixed income to tithe 10% of their income. I don't believe. Now, you have some churches that will try and browbeat people out of 10% of their Social Security. I say shame on them. Pay your bills, buy your groceries, buy your prescriptions, your medicines, and then if you have anything left over out of that fixed income, if you feel like making a love offering to the Lord, I'm sure he'll honor it. Patty from Georgia. The other day I was asked, when Jesus comes back, will our spirits return to our bodies while we are still in our graves? I told him, no, once we are through with these bodies, we will never need them again, that we would have new, incorruptible bodies that never age or get sick. This is right, isn't it? I hope I told him the right thing. You told him absolutely the right thing, and we talked about this a few minutes ago about the older couple that both of them were in hospital beds. We have a much, much better spiritual body waiting on us when we are through with these flesh bodies. But a lot of people will tell you, well, you shouldn't be cremated for this reason, because when the Lord returns, they're going to come up out of the grave. That's scary, folks. That's scary teaching. That's like zombies walking around. That's not the way it works at all. Your loved ones are not out here in a hole in the ground waiting for Jesus Christ to return. 2 Corinthians chapter 5, verses 7 and 8, to be absent from the body is to be present with the Lord. That is where your loved ones who have deceased are. Cynthia, and I don't know where Cynthia is from, my daughter wants to know if someone who is filled with evil spirits dies, who do those evil spirits go into? Please, your answer. Well, they go looking for a new unprotected home to move into. Make sure that your home is protected. When I say home, of course, I'm talking about your flesh body. And there's an example in the New Testament where when Jesus cast out an evil spirit, and then, well, it wasn't Jesus who did it. He was teaching on the subject. And the person left their house unswept. I mean swept clean, excuse me. I'll get it right here in a minute. And the teaching was that if you don't fill your house, your flesh body, with Jesus Christ, that when the evil spirit leaves, he can come back and bring sick buddies, and you'd be in a lot worse shape than you were in the beginning. So have Jesus Christ and the Holy Spirit in you. Evil spirits don't want anything to do with you. Magnolia in Minnesota, how can my son be forgiven for killing a person? Well, you didn't say how this happened. Was it an accident? Was it an automobile accident, or an industrial accident, or was it premeditated murder? It all depends on the answer to that, as to whether your son can be forgiven in the flesh or not. Your son can be forgiven regardless of the answer. The only limit on that is that he can't be forgiven in the flesh if it was premeditated homicide. The first epistle of John chapter 3 verse 15 states that there is no salvation for those who commit murder. Your son will have a trial if it was premeditated murder before God and the person he killed. It is possible he could be forgiven then, but that is at that point in time. James in Kentucky. In 2018, it will be 70 years since Israel became a nation. That shoot was set out in 1948. Do you expect anything to happen? Well, there are a 40-year generation, there's a 70-year generation, and there's a 120-year generation found in God's Word. We are in the generation of the fig tree. Watch, watchman, watch. Brian in California, about 41 years ago, I encouraged my girlfriend to get an abortion. I even drove her to the clinic. Within a year, we had broken up, and I have followed the Lord faithfully as I can since, serving Him for over 40 years. Will I be condemned to hell like Moses, murderer, a man who talked with God, David, murderer for adultery? Well, and then you talk about Paul holding Stephen's coat. I doubt that David or Paul will end up in the lake of fire. What you did was bad, but I wouldn't say you committed the unforgivable sin. Repent, ask for forgiveness. I'm out of time. I love you all a great deal. Why? Because you enjoy studying God's Word in depth. It makes His day, and when you make His day, He's going to make yours with blessings. We are brought to you by your tithes and offerings. If we've helped you, help us keep coming to you and to reach out to others who are lost in this world of darkness. There is one thing that's most important. It's this: you stay in His Word. Every day in your Father's Word is a good day, even with trouble. Do you know why? It's because Jesus is the living Word.
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Ambassadors of Christ. You know, that's what Christians are supposed to be. And even though many people, let's say that 85% of our nation is Christian born, that is to say, yet many of them have the seasons confused. In other words, they confuse the birth with the conception. That's fine. An ambassador always makes the best of a situation. You turn a negative to a positive. And that's what it's all about. I want to talk about the gift that we really received, salvation. But we received it in the form of Messiah, the Savior. We're going to talk, and from even the Old Testament as we begin, about his call, his mission, and the purpose thereof. It's all set down in the Old Testament, all laid out there for us and to receive. And I thank our Father for that. It even, if you would, gives his qualifications. So open your Bibles, if you would, to Isaiah chapter 49.

An ambassador in the Greek tongue is presbyo. It means, what it really means is to act as a representative. And when you act as a, if you carry the name Christian, you're a representative of Christianity. That's why you want to be, you want to protect your credibility and so forth. Chapter 49, verse 1, the great book of Isaiah, the call, the qualifications, and the mission of the Savior, Jesus Christ. Verse 1 reads, "Listen, O isles, unto me, and hearken, you people from far. The Lord hath called me from the womb. From the bowels of my mother hath he made mention of my name." That is to say, Messiah, that is to say, Savior. That was his purpose, the whole purpose, no other purpose, as Savior. Verse 2, "And he hath made my mouth like a sharp sword. In the shadow of his hand hath he hid me, and made me a polished shaft. In his quiver hath he hid me." He's the weapon that God uses. And do you know what that weapon is? The Word. The Word that strengthens you, that changes your life, that gives you comfort, that directs you and leads you. It's the sword of the Lord. And, you know, this is repeated again in the great book of Revelation, chapter 1, where it states there, Christ's tongue is a two-edged sword. It cuts both ways, the truth does. But the truth always gives you the power and the authority through the Word to accomplish what a ambassador, that's to say a representative, should be able to do. And especially as we come in into this accepted time. Verse 3, "And said unto me, Thou art my servant, O Israel, in whom I will be glorified." Now, we have to do a little correcting here. What does the word Israel mean in the Hebrew tongue, being fully translated? Prince of God. Okay? The prince that prevailed with God is why the name was changed to Israel. But what it's saying here, the Savior is the Prince of God. Israel couldn't do it, but Christ could, and Christ did. Christ has, and he has set that way for us. That's his mission. That's his purpose. And we come to his qualifications, verse 4. "Then I said, I have labored in vain, I have spent my strength for naught, and in vain, yet surely my judgment is with the Lord, and my work with my God." Don't worry, that's first advent, second advent's coming. Not a failure. It brought in the salvation, it brought in his mission, that was the purpose. You might in your mind, let your mind run to the great book of Zechariah chapter 9, verse 9 and 10, first and second advent. He always overcomes. He always wins. And do you know something? When you're in him and when you have that sword and you know how to use it, what is that sword? The Word of God. Then you're a winner also. You have his comfort. You never have to be ashamed. You can stand boldly representing, being an ambassador of Almighty God through that Son. Verse 5. "And now saith the Lord that formed me from the womb to be his servant, to bring Jacob again to him." That is to say, to restore true Israel. "Through, though Israel be not gathered, yet shall I be glorious in the eyes of the Lord, and my God shall be my strength." What's your strength? If you think your strength is anywhere other than in Almighty God himself, you are mistaken. He will never leave you. He will never forsake you. He will always be with us. Though the whole world come against Christianity, though the whole world come against the name Yahweh, Almighty God, they're not going anywhere. They're not going to get anywhere. Because we draw our strength and from God, and our wall of protection is God. Don't ever forget that, or you can leave something hanging out that could get in much trouble in this world, in this cosmos, in the way things are going at this time. Verse 6, "And he said, It is a light thing."

whom man despiseth, to him who the nation abhorreth, to a servant of rulers kings shall see and arise, princes also shall worship, because of the Lord that is faithful and the Holy One of Israel, and he shall choose thee. He already has chosen, and he will also choose you if you follow him, if you pay attention, if you believe, quite frankly. It's that simple. No one can miss in believing upon him and receiving his blessings. Verse 8. Thus saith the Lord, in an acceptable time, this is why we came here, in an acceptable time have I heard thee, and in a day of salvation have I helped thee. And I will preserve thee, and give thee for a covenant of the people to establish the earth, to cause to inherit the desolate heritage. This is the purpose, the call, the qualification, and most of all, his mission. And, you know, he's looking for some partakers thereof that become a part of that mission simply by believing upon Almighty God. Verse 9, and it reads, that thou mayest say to the prisoners, go forth. To them that are in darkness, show yourselves. They shall feed in the ways, and their pastures shall be in all high places. Where do you graze at? Where do you take his word from? I mean, that's what you go to pasture for, is to receive the word of God. That's what a pastor is for. And the high places, of course, is the word of God, Christ, who is that living word. Verse 10, they shall not hunger nor thirst, neither shall the heat nor sun smite them. For he that hath mercy on them shall lead them, even by the springs of water shall he guide them. By that still water, by that water that runs deep, by that water that is the Spirit of God, that God utilizes to bring forth that Holy Spirit, that truth, that does protect, that does guide, and that does lead forth. You know, that's quite a promise. And yet people will let themselves slip and slide and fall from grace when they've got him there all the time. All you have to do is say, I love you. Help me. Turn to him. And he's going to reach out and guide you. That's his promise. And he always keeps his word. Verse 10. Verse 11. And I will make all my mountains a way. In other words, even the high places, there's going to be a path. And naturally, Christ is that way. And my highways shall be exalted. They're going to be above the valley. You're going to travel the high road when you travel with me. Behold, these shall come from far. And lo, these from the north and from the west, and these from the land of Sinem. And that is to say, even to China. One more verse. Sing, O heavens, and be joyful, O earth, and break forth into singing, O mountains, for the Lord hath comforted his people and will have mercy upon his afflicted. Why? How? Through Christ. That's how God shows mercy, because he has unmerited favor that he shares with you. You may not deserve it, but when you repent, and when you ask for his guidance, he's going to be there for you. You can count on him. And I guess in this season we could say, can he count on you? Because I know we all fall short. But at the same time, believe and know and understand that this is his purpose, to save. This is his mission. And his qualifications are that he was chosen by Almighty God, the only begotten Son, to lead and guide and direct. But at the accepted time, God has a time plan. In the next lecture in 2 weeks, we're going to go a great deal into that time plan. We're going to go a great deal into the signs of the current events of the year 2006.
as we move into that globe. So the acceptable time is very important. But at the same time, in knowing the time, the signs, and the seasons, stay in the basics and know that God loves you and that He sent this one. That's what this is about, is your salvation, your eternal life, that He loved you enough that He came Himself, Emmanuel, God with us, to set this mission, this course, and certainly He has the qualifications. Go with me to the New Testament book of Romans. Romans chapter 5, I want to go to. The accepted time. God has a time and a season for everything. Chapter 5, verse 1, the great book of Romans. Therefore, being justified by faith, we have peace with God through our Lord Jesus Christ. Now, I don't know, do you have peace? That's a very simple statement. Do you have peace of mind? He tells you here how to acquire it. Okay. If your family needs peace of mind, through our Lord Jesus Christ. He is our peace. He is our rest. He has the calling. It is His mission to bring that. So don't plead the fact that you don't know how to find peace and rest. You have Him. And He loves you. Verse 2, by whom also we have access, now get this, we have access by faith into this grace wherein we stand and rejoice in hope of the glory of God. Everything moves for us. His whole plan circulates around those that love Him. Gentile, Israel, doesn't matter. Whomsoever will. That's your way, and that's the path, and that's the key. That key of faith will open doors that no one can close. The truth of God's word, Christ's tongue, which is a two-edged sword, all stemming and looking forward to the acceptable time. Verse 3, and not only so, but we glory in tribulations also. Bring it on. But I just hate problems. For Christianity's sake, bring it on. Go ahead, try to knock down Christianity and see what happens to you. Try to knock down the word of God and see what happens to you. Christians make a stand, and they do not mind tribulations for Christ's sake. Knoweth that tribulation worketh patience. You know what patience is? That's endurance. That gives you endurance to stick to it, to overcome, to accomplish, to be an ambassador, to be a servant of God. Do you know and realize that He Himself called Himself a servant? And He serves you when you love Him and when you believe upon Him and when you seek that peace. Do you think He's going to withhold it from you? When you with love and sincerity ask Him, do you think He's going to hold it away from you? No. You're going to have it. You know, let the rocky bumps go to somebody else. You take the peaceful way. That's being wiser than the serpent. So patience is endurance. Don't forget it. Verse 4. And patience, that's to say endurance. Experience. Do you know what experience is? It's character. I don't know. How's your character? And experience, that's to say your character, brings hope. Do you know what hope is? It's confidence. Do you have confidence in yourself and your ability to do God's work? Or do you shake a lot? Do you hold back a lot? That's fine, you know. But again, experience builds character. You'll learn pretty soon, hey, I don't mind this tribulation for Christ, because why? He always allows us to beat Him into the ground with love, of course. And so it is. Our enemies are our enemies, and our friends are our friends. And anybody that loves Christ or minds their own business is a friend.
But those that come against Christianity, they're an enemy. And we know how to handle enemies. So that hope, again, giving you confidence to know you don't have anything to worry about. You don't have any fear that should upset you because God has given us the victory. And hope, verse 5, and hope, that's to say confidence, maketh not ashamed. It never disappoints. It never disappoints you when you think on the deeper level with confidence. Because the love of God is shed abroad, it floods in our hearts by the Holy Spirit, which is given unto us. Given unto us, it's a gift, charisma, from that Father that loves us so much. It is that gift. So what is this time, whether it's conception or the birth? An ambassador makes hay while the sun shines. All for the name of Christ. All for pushing ahead. All for teaching truth. You can take that is confused and straighten it up in some people's minds to bring a truth. But always take advantage of an opportunity. It would seem that some Christians feel that everyone should be on the same level they are. Well, as you advance in learning, naturally, a new person, you've got to be gentle. You've got to have patience. You've got to be gentle with them, or you could turn them away. So you have to learn. This is why Jesus would say 3 times to Peter, feed my sheep. Then he says, feed my lambs, my little ones. Feed them too, and then feed my sheep on 3 levels. Be gentle. Be gentle with all, and know but by the grace of God, there go I. You're an ambassador of Christ. You call the name Christian. Do you know people should be able to tell by watching you what kind of a Christian you are? Okay? Because you are that representative. Verse 6. And when we were yet without strength, that's in our own weakness at the beginning, in due time Christ died for the ungodly. He died for sinners, okay? And he did that so that in his perfection you could have forgiveness. Verse 7, for scarcely for a righteous man will one die, yet peradventure for a good man some would even dare to die. It's possible that it would happen. In the military it happens often. Verse 8, but God commendeth, he proves his love toward us, in that while we were yet sinners, Christ died for us. You know, it's kind of hard to die for somebody that's against you, but if they're your children, it makes it altogether a different light. And you are a child of God, and all sinners are children of God. They may not claim him, but they are his children. And he opened that gate. And that spirit floods in if they will receive it. Verse 9, this is why we came here. Much more then, being now justified by his blood, we shall be saved from wrath through him. Why is it that you hear some Christians say, I just shudder when I think of the wrath? It doesn't apply to you. God's not angry with you. You've proved yourself to him. He loves you. He wants to protect you. Learning the truth and the fact that you were made innocent by his blood, not yours, his blood, justified by divine acquittal. No sinner. Enter heaven. Receive God's blessings. Find that peace. Reach out and take it. Take it into your life. That peace and tranquility of the blessed hope and understanding that our Father hears all and heals all in the ultimate. Verse 10. For if, when we were enemies, we were reconciled to God by the death of his Son, much more being reconciled, we shall be saved by his life. That is to say, life eternal. Peace. Reach out. Take hold of it.
Don't waste your life. Hang on to that peace, that truth, that tranquility. Christ, you're an ambassador. Verse 11, and not only so, but we also joy in God through our Lord Jesus Christ, by whom we have now received the atonement. That's to say, through him we received that reconciliation. Where would you be without it? And what a wonderful time of the year that the conception, God sent him to do this for us in this season and at that accepted time. But there are other accepted times, and those times you must be attuned to. Turn with me to 2 Corinthians. And let's stick with chapter 5.

0: Same thought in mind, reconciliation, ambassadors, carrying forth God's word, setting an example. It can also mean teaching or preaching, but you receive a gift that is yours, and you're good at what he gives you as a gift. Why? Because it's charisma. That's what the word gift means in the Greek tongue. The ultimate, of course, is when the spurious Messiah appears, and you stand against him at the accepted time and stand before the world and allow that Holy Spirit, that Prince of Peace, the reconciler of those that will believe, speak through you to accomplish one of the greatest things in the world, is to let that two-edged sword of Christ flow and bring that truth to the world. Chapter 5. I'm in 1 Corinthians. That won't work. 2 Corinthians. And let's pick it up at verse 17. Therefore, if any man be in Christ, he is a new creature. Old things are passed away. Behold, all things are become new. You know, it's a great thing when your life gets changed. It's a great thing to receive salvation and know that you're not going to taste of death. Death, where's your sting? In other words, you go instantly to the Father on the correct side of the gulf to be with him. It's a precious thing. Those old things are passed away. They're just not there. It changes your life. Verse 18, and all things are of God, who hath reconciled us to himself by Jesus Christ. By who? How did we get there? By Jesus Christ. That's to say, Yahweh's Savior, the Anointed One, being totally translated to English, and hath given to us the ministry of reconciliation. I don't know, how often do you use it? That's what it's about, to reconcile. Do you know what that means? It means to not to force someone to change a mind, not to use psychology to plead and beg and make someone commit, but to reconcile means a change of mind as atonement, to come because they want to come, to hear because they want to hear by the example that you set forth in your very life. People drawing to you to hear that truth and to know it. The ministry of reconciliation. And isn't it strange, but you'll have people that will take all things too far. They'll say, that means God's going to reconcile even Satan. Don't listen to fools. As a student of God's word, you know that Satan has already been sentenced to die. And deservedly so. So, but reconcile what we can. There are people hurting and there's people suffering. They need your presence. That is to say, your very life as it is, setting that example as an ambassador. If you think I'm telling you that you need to go out and go to preaching, you don't understand. Live the Christian life. It's the greatest advertising in the world of compassion, of understanding, of reaching for that golden ring called peace that comes through Christ. And to know and to understand, you deserve it when you believe upon him, but not until, for we do all fall short, but do you know something? God still loves them. This is why you want to beware of religions that say, do you go around sinners? That's what we were sent for, okay? To reconcile. You think you're going to convert one of these goody-goody two-shoes, self-righteous hypocrites? I don't think so. They're past saving, okay? You can have a go at it. Hey, okay? You can have a go at it, but they're not going to listen to you. They know everything. Got it all down. It's in the book, okay? But reconciliation comes through love, patience, hope, endurance, understanding, and living it. That's what brings it to pass. That is the ministry of reconciliation. Okay, and verse 19. To wit, that God was in Christ, reconciling the world unto himself, not imputing their trespasses unto them, not marking up those sins when they're forgiven, and hath committed unto us the word of reconciliation. I don't know what kind of word comes from your mouth. Is it reconciling? Is it peace? Is it corrective? You see, it's okay to be corrective and to understand. If you love a brother, that's the way it goes, okay? But that's what we have. Through his son, we have that ministry of reconciliation. And you know something? One of the greatest gifts you can give to someone is Christ by their own choice. That is to say, they themselves choose him because of the example that you set forth. Verse 20. Now then, we are ambassadors for Christ. That's what you are. And again, ambassador is okay. You might have heard the English word presbyter, okay? You act as a representative for Christ. In other words, you reflect the light that he is. His light reflects through you, and naturally because of the Holy Spirit. So take hold of that peace. Live it. Taste it. Enjoy it. Where does it come from? From Christ. Verse 20. Now, then we are ambassadors for Christ, as though God did beseech you by us, we pray you in Christ's stead, be you reconciled to God. That's the plan. And do it on behalf of Christ, accepting Christ, knowing Christ, and being Christ-led. That's what makes the difference. Verse 21. For he hath made him to be sin for us who knew no sin. Christ knew no sin. Christ never sinned. That we might be made the righteousness of God in him. He did that so that you can do what? What is righteousness? It's doing what's right. As a Christian born and as reconciled to Almighty God, you should want to do what's right, and it should canker you a little bit to have to, for someone to suggest doing something wrong. It just should go against your will and your personality. Now, why we came here, chapter 6, verse 1. We then, as workers together with him. You got that? Well, I don't like that word work too much. Well, why don't you? Working together with him is a wonderful thing. Your very presence when you hold the Holy Spirit sets forth that spirit of reconciliation, that ministry of reconciliation. Gather with him, beseech you also that you receive not the grace of God in vain. Don't pick it up and then throw it away. Don't pull away from it after you receive it. Live it. Don't waste it. You could even say tuhu if you want to from the Hebrew, and it'd fit. Verse 2, to complete this lecture. For he saith, I have heard thee in a time accepted, and in the day of salvation have I secured thee. Guaranteed it. Guaranteed you. Got you secured, nailed down for eternal life forever. Behold, now is the accepted time. Behold, now is the day of salvation. There is an accepted time and a place for everything, for every sign, for every seal. And that time of salvation is this particular Advent. That time of salvation is now. And that's why Christ came. That was his mission. That is his purpose. And he's looking for help. He can use you, but you have to choose it for yourself. You have to want it for yourself. An ambassador of Christ, think about it. not because you're perfect, but because he was. And he could be that accepted sacrifice for one and all times. A sacrifice for you, for the world, for anyone that would believe upon him. What a season, what a time. Yeah, it's the time of the conception. But it's when that promise came forth. It's when the promise was fulfilled. The accepted time for birth, the accepted time for conception, the accepted time for salvation. And there is the other times approaching, benchmarks that we must be aware of. Heavenly Father, we thank you, Father, for your word. Thank you, Father, for being with us. We ask that you lead, guide, and direct, Father, in this accepted time, this generation, Father, of thy Son and our Savior. Amen, amen.
1: 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Christ said in Mark 13:23, "Behold, I have foretold you all things." 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
0: Please never ask a question about a particular individual, reverend, or some denomination. Let's don't judge people. People have to know that they have one judge, and that's God, and he's sufficient. And that's what he is about. It's a sin for us to judge other people. You're not supposed to do that. God takes care of business. All you have to do is take care of his word and in obedience. So those of you that listen by shortwave around the world at this time, always a pleasure. Your announcer at the end of the hour will give you our mailing address. Now, if you've got a prayer request, you don't need that number. You don't need the address. Why? God knows what you're thinking. Do you know and do you realize that you're different than anyone else? There's nobody else like you. Your DNA is different. Your fingerprints are different. Why did God make someone like you? Because he loves you and you're his child. And he wants you to love him. That's what he wants, is your love in return. Let him know. Once you do that, it makes his day when you let him know you love him. Father, around the globe we come. We ask that you lead, guide, direct, Father. Touch in Yeshua's precious name. Thank you, Father. Amen. Okay, and we'll get right into some questions here. We got Ray from Connecticut. Will relations between the U.S. and Canada sour or get better before Satan's arrival? All brothers always kind of get in little tiffs occasionally and so forth. It wouldn't do for anyone else to jump on either one of them, because we have always come to the aid of the other when it's necessary. And it'll all come out in the wash, okay? Blood's thicker than water. Okay, Militia from Arkansas. In which order should I read the books of the Bible in order to better understand God's word? Well, when you order the Mark of the Beast tape, which is a free tape that we give to kind of get you settled into God's word, there will be a little list of tapes for beginners, books of the Bible, and it will help you get started. And really, I like to say one-on-one, let God lead you. What is your interest? Is it prophecy? Is it history? Because God's Word has it all. And over a period of time, if you understand first the outlay and the working of God's plan, what his plan is, that's why I have made that tape, the Mark of the Beast, because it gives you kind of basically the overall plan as the word fits in. And then you just do as God leads you after that, okay? John from Arizona, please document in the Bible where our memories were erased in the first earth age. Do you know any baby that has been born that knows everything? Now, they might, after they grow up, claim they know everything. But a babe is born innocent. And we have to teach that babe everything that, I mean, they learn real quick. They pick up faster than any might think. What a mind that God gives these children. But their mind is erased from what happened before. Let me give you an example. Romans chapter 9, God loved Jacob, but Esau I hated. That's God, while they were still in their mother's womb. How can he say that and be fair? Because they were with him, just like you were in the first earth age. We were with God. And Esau, apparently there, did the same thing he did here. He didn't respect his heritage. God didn't mean anything to him. God's word didn't mean anything to him. God's plan didn't mean anything to him. That's why God hated him. Well, I didn't know God hated anybody. Well, he hated Esau. It's written in the Old Testament, Malachi 1, and Romans chapter 9 in the New Testament, to show you that God uses whom he will. But did Jacob know that God loved him? He could feel it. Did Esau know God hated him? Not necessarily. Or he probably would have straightened his act up. They were born innocent to make their own mind up whether they would love God or Satan in this flesh body. Luella and David from New York. I'm concerned about the one world money during Satan's tribulation. If I barter with silver or gold and the person I barter with pays me with this money, the one world money, and I use it to buy a loaf of bread, how do you think our Father would look at this, considering we despise the false one? Well, why would you, what is it you would want? You would want a loaf of bread, right? Well, why would you want their money? You barter for the loaf of bread, not the money, okay? Because the bread you eat. The money, I would be with you, but barter for what you want. I mean, you got real precious metal there. You got a real dime. Why? It's silver. It's precious metal. And it should be worth a loaf of bread. Okay? Because there are people that collect things like that, and they'll go a long way out of their way to see that you get what you need. You know, a barterer is a sharp person. Sharpen up for me. James from Missouri, I praise God for you. Will you explain? Well, thank you. I praise God for you. Will you please explain 1 Corinthians 14:2, the part about speaking unto God and not men in an unknown tongue? Well, sure, I'd be happy to. What is this word, unknown tongue? It's an unknown language in your native arrangement of your birth. It was a language you have to learn. And if you speak to, like if you're, the point is, God understands all languages. But if you speak English, don't go down to Mexico City without taking an interpreter with you. They don't even know when to say amen. It's the God and the angels will understand you because they understand all languages. You see, the whole thing is to get God's word out. But God's word, if you can't speak the language that the hearer understands or that is known, if it's an unknown tongue to them, they don't even know when to say amen. You're wasting your time, in other words, okay? That's why he said always take an interpreter. Gene from Louisiana. Concerning the stone of Scone, There were supposed to be three overturnings and no more, yet it was sent back to Scotland and a few years ago, making the fourth. Can you explain this? I remember seeing an article in the newspaper about it being sent to Scotland. But by the way, the article was about a one-inch. Well, it didn't make headlines. I remember it was sent to Scone. Okay, because it is the stone of Scone. But do you know what the scripture says? It says three times, and then he will return who rightfully it belongs to. Meaning when that fourth time happened, it opened the door of the generation of the fig tree in which Christ will return. Paul from Virginia. Sir, concerning the Kenites, how did they come through what the Bible describes as the flood, whereas eight souls were saved by water? Eight Adamic souls, okay? Go back and read Genesis chapter 6 again. Who was Noah supposed to take on the ark? Two of every flesh, okay? The Kenites were flesh. Each of the races was flesh, because the races were created on the sixth day. No big mystery into that. God saw them and he was proud of them. But there were only eight Adamic souls. And why was that important? Because it would be through that lineage that Christ would come. That's why the flood came in the first place, is because of the hybrids that were produced by the daughters of Adam mixing with the fallen angels, as in that Genesis chapter 6. That's also what Christ meant in Matthew 24 when he said, in the last days it's going to be like that all over again. They're going to be giving and taking in marriage again to the fallen angels. Many people would say, oh, goodness. No, that's what Christ taught. And we are told that Satan and his angels, fallen ones, in Revelation chapter 12, verses 6 and 7, will be cast to this earth. And woe be to those on the earth, especially the ignorant ones. Michael from Minnesota. I have a hard time remembering scripture, so am I accountable for them? Well, and I understand you have a condition, a mental condition. It's okay. That's why I recommend that you have a Strong's Concordance. Because if you can use a Webster's Dictionary, if you can just remember one word from the scripture that you wish to find, and remember, usually pick the word that would be least used. And that Strong's Concordance will take you to that scripture, chapter, verse, book, and so forth. You're doing good. When you have a mental handicap, you're studying God's word, and he counts that perfect, okay? But I think that will help you if you'll use that Strong's Concordance to help you find those scriptures, just like a Webster's Dictionary, okay? John from California, Pastor Murray's subject, Luke chapter 2, verse 4, lineage of David. In Luke 2:4, it says that Joseph, husband of Mary, was of the house and lineage of David. I was of the impression that Mary was of the house and lineage of David. She was of David as well as she was of the house and lineage of Levi, okay, as explained already in today's lecture. Joseph was also of the house of David, okay, and that's as it should be. Joseph's lineage is given in Matthew chapter 1, which, as I stated in today's lecture, has nothing to do with the birth of Christ, except by adoption. And that's the way salvation works, adoption. Laverne from Arkansas, would you explain Luke chapter 16, verses 23 and 24? Well, Luke 16, 23 and 24 is where the rich man was crying out of heaven, saying, give me some slack down here. Send Lazarus with a drop of water, for I'm in hell. I mean, in the grave, okay? But he was in paradise, but he was on the opposite side. It's to let you know that what he was experiencing was the disappointment that he didn't make it. That's hell for this time. There is an actual hell. It's a burning lake of fire, but it won't exist until after the great tribulation, the great white throne judgment. But how would you feel as when you read 22 and 23 of Luke 16 and realize he looks over there and that poor man, Lazarus, was with Abraham. He was at the throne of God. They were celebrating. It was wonderful. Everybody was embracing. And you realized you missed it. You're going to hell at the great white throne judgment. Unless you have some changes, you're hell bound. That hurt him bad, real bad. And I'm sure prayerfully he would have changed anything in his life if he could have at that time. That's why we've had in this book of Hebrews today, because you might be like those people in the wilderness that waited one day too long. Okay, this day, I tell you, believe and be saved. Cheryl from Florida, what are the seven churches in Revelation? The seven churches of Revelation, seven means spiritual completeness, okay? And those churches and what they were teaching give you the condition, if you would. Incidentally, they were kind of in a circuit, a circle, symbolic of the world. But there was only two of those churches that were doing what God wanted them to do, that were pleasing Christ. And those two were Smyrna and Philadelphia, those two churches. What did they have in common? This is the way you find out. They had in common that they both taught who those were that claimed to be our brother Judah, but lie and were of the synagogue of Satan, meaning the Kenites. They knew them, recognized them. So what does that melt down to? It means if you're in a church that doesn't teach what Smyrna and Philadelphia taught, you're in a heap of hurt. Okay? You're being shortchanged. Catherine from Connecticut, would you explain Revelation chapter 2, verse 12, about the white stone of acquittal? Do we receive that from the Lord or on the millennium, or is that spiritually given to us when we overcome and believe? You're a little bit wrong in your verses here. The white stone is mentioned in Revelation chapter 2, verse 17, okay, 17. It is a new stone, but the word in the Greek is akin to the word count, to count the number of the beast, meaning you will know the truth concerning the false Messiah. You will know his number, that is to say his address, who he is, when he's coming. Because you will understand what 666 means, which is to say the sixth seal, the sixth trump, and the sixth vial. That simply, those all coordinate the appearance of the spurious Messiah. And so it is. It also says he will allow you to partake of the hidden manna. That means God's word, to let you see deeper into the truth, to give you guidance and direction, but would allow you to be able to understand the workings of our enemy. James from Kansas, is it possible for a living person's soul to be in heaven and not in his body? No, absolutely not. A body is a chunk of meat. It is an organism. Your soul is your thought process. If your thought process, which is your spirit, and the soul being yourself, was in heaven and your flesh body was here, you would be in a coma. You would not be living, basically. The flesh itself as long as it was not injured, would the metabolism would probably continue in perfect order. But if your intellect thought process isn't there, it would be unconscious. Okay, so no, it's not possible. I think probably you're wondering about people that talk about an out-of-body experience and if it would be possible. Well, that's in the transition of dying when this takes place. The transition of passing from the flesh body, as a pastor, I've been present and experienced many things. And nothing other than that is normal. But when a person's ready to go to the Father, and sometimes the Father even sending someone to receive them, a very interesting thing. I think probably that's what you're asking about. And do I believe that's possible? Yep, I do. But they're already in the transition of passing on to the Father. Jesse from Ohio, I have a question I have been wondering about for a long time. I do like your program. I get up every morning, okay. There's only one time you are, let's see, let me get to this question. Here is the question. I know Satan was here when Adam and Eve was here and when Christ was here. So the only time of my understanding, I thought the only time he was found with the chain, bound with chains, was in the 1,000 years that was with Christ that he was here. Well, you got to understand, when Christ said, "Get behind me," he meant physically. But his spirit, for every negative, there is a positive. When the Holy Spirit is allowed to go to and fro on the earth, so is the evil spirit. God is balanced, okay? So Satan's evil spirit is here on this earth if he so chooses. And he will be released at the end of the millennium. And he will be released as it is written. Make a note of it. You didn't mention it. Revelation chapter 12, verses 6 and 7. Michael's going to kick him and his eight buddies out of heaven. And woe to you that are on earth. That's when Satan plays his role as spurious Messiah, the false Messiah, Antichrist. Show from South Carolina is going to an auction and selling at an auction considered gambling? No. Auctions have been a thing of our nation in buying livestock, machinery. It's a country bordering, in a sense. There's no way you can, don't let somebody tell you that's gambling. All right, hey, I'm out of time. You know what? I love you all a lot. Because you enjoy studying our Father's Word, chapter by chapter, verse by verse. You care about His Word. And do you know something? That causes Him to love you. Really does. When you love Him, you know what? That makes His day. And when you make His day, He's going to make yours. You're going to find that rest. You sure are. We are brought to you by your tithes and offerings. If we've helped you, you help us keep coming to you. Most important, this. Stay in His Word every day, and it's a good day, even with trouble. You know why? Because Jesus, Yahshua, He is the living Word.
1: 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Thank you for watching today's program, and God bless you.

The book of Peter. Here we have two books, 1st and 2nd Peter, that are absolutely fascinating. That great old fisherman telling us, leading us, directing us, guiding us, going into the depth, if you would, in that second book, into the three earth ages, giving the most accurate recorded account of the events that transpire and document that there are three earth ages, that there was one before this one, and one to come. Peter, the great fisherman, which in his gentleness and his kindness brings us two books, the books of Peter, that lead, guide, direct, even in your daily life, that teach and show you how to be happy, how to find that peace of mind, and to know yourself. The books of Peter, I know you're going to enjoy them.

0: Welcome to the Shepherd's Chapel Network Family Bible Study Hour with Pastor Arnold Murray. Wisdom is understanding God's Word. Pastor Murray's unique teaching approach brings God's Word alive with meaning as he takes you on a chapter-by-chapter, verse-by-verse study of God's letter to you, the Bible. And now here is Pastor Arnold Murray.
1: Good day to you. God bless you. Say welcome to the Shepherd's Chapel. Welcome to this family Bible study. Our back in our Father's Word. How fantastic. Peter and John see a man here by the beautiful gate, which is the east gate of the very temple walls itself, overlooking the valley of Kedron, right into the Mount of Olives. He's sitting there, and you know, he's been there all of his life. He's lame from birth. God chose this one so there could be no doubt he had never taken a step in his life. He was over 40 years old, 40 being probation. And he was taking alms. And Peter and John, Peter's saying, look upon us. He said, I've got a gift. I don't have any silver or gold, but I've got a gift for you. And Christ healed him, bam, just like that. Peter saying, get up and walk. And that he did. People saw this. They were amazed, and they were going wild, and the lame person was strengthened, and he was dancing and jumping and praising God. And they all ran up to Solomon's porch on the way into the temple, which is as far as a non-believer could go, or a Gentile at that time. And Peter stopped, and he began to let them know what they had witnessed, what they had observed. So that's what he's doing here as we pick it up in chapter 3, verse 12, a word of wisdom from our Father.

Verse 12 reads, "And when Peter saw it, he answered unto the people, You men of Israel, why marvel ye at this?" Well, why are you so awe-stricken? Or why look ye so earnestly on us, as though by our own power or holiness we had made this man to walk? It wasn't us. You see, they had just witnessed the Holy Spirit, that cloven tongue, speaking through the entire group, which it needed no interpreter, the true Pentecostal tongue. It went out in every language of the world. You know, obviously man can't do that, the Holy Spirit can. He said, you don't think we did this, but you have proof, you've seen the Holy Spirit in action through that Pentecostal tongue, and now you see the Holy Spirit in touching this one. Verse 13, "The God of Abraham and of Isaac and of Jacob, the God of our fathers, hath glorified his son Jesus." What does Jesus mean? It's Yeshua. It means Yahweh's Savior being interpreted, "whom ye delivered up and denied him in the presence of Pilate when he was determined to let him go." Pilate said, "This man is innocent. We'll correct him a little bit and then we'll let him go." Oh no. 14, "but ye denied the Holy One and the just and desired a murderer to be granted unto you." In other words, Pilate said, "Do you want Jesus of Nazareth or do you want Barabbas?" And they said, "Give us Barabbas." And naturally, Jesus being the Son of God and Barabbas being the Son of the Father, unfortunately the wrong father, okay, of Satan himself, basically. And that's who they chose. If you're not careful today with the coming of Antichrist, you're going to choose the wrong one also if you're not educated from Father's word with truth. That's why it's so ever important that you don't cross the true Christ for the false. And so they took Barabbas. Let's go with the next verse. Verse 15, "and killed the Prince of Life," eternal life, "whom God hath raised from the dead, whereof we are witnesses." We were there, we observed it. He walked with us 40 days after the resurrection, teaching us, and then leaving us at Jerusalem not to leave until we received that gift from on high, which is to say the Holy Spirit. We witnessed it firsthand. 16, "and his name through faith." Faith unlocks the doors, my friends. "Through faith in his name hath made this man strong." Peter's saying, our faith in Jesus Christ, in the Holy Spirit, is the one that has made this man strong, "whom ye see and know, yea, the faith which is by him hath given him this perfect soundness in the presence of you all." He's made it possible. His legs are strengthened. He's dancing. He's shouting. He's giving praise to the living God. He knew where the healing came from, and he was not bashful about showing it. That is to say, the lame fellow. Verse 17, "and now, brethren," you dear brothers, you might say, I know that through ignorance you did it, as did also your rulers." I know that ignorance was in part because the Kenites were the ones that were shouting, "Crucify him!" And they all turned into a mob, and ignorance followed. But you know, there comes a time when God sends you a letter. That's what this word is. A letter of truth, of guidance, that there's no excuse for being ignorant anymore. However, God himself sends the spirit of stupor, that slumber, but really in the Greek the word is stupor, Romans chapter 11.

On Passover, we'll say, you realize that God deserted Christ on the cross, which is a lie, okay? That's talk about ignorance, that's bliss. Because a student of God's word recognizes Psalms 22 when they hear it. A student of God's word knows that Jesus never called Father God. He was quoting Psalms 22, which foretold years ahead, just as Peter is saying here, of the crucifixion, of how they would nail him to the cross, how his arms would be pulled from socket, even down 1,000 years before the Roman soldiers gambling and casting lots for his clothing. And we knew long before the fact that Christ had to be crucified. Psalms 22, Christ, while he was yet even nailed to that cross, would recite that Psalms 22 so that no one would be in ignorance if they would just take a deep breath, a moment, pause, and think. You know, God gave us a mind and you're supposed to use it to concentrate, to filter out untruths. And well, how do I know an untruth from a truth? Whether God says it or not. If it's in God's word and you know how to study God's word, rightly dividing it, you're going to find the truth. But he says, this happened, we knew this was going to happen long ago. And boy, did you accomplish it. You betrayed him. Verse 19, what do they do then? Repent, ye therefore, and be converted, that your sins may be blotted out, when the times of refreshing shall come from the presence of the Lord. And certainly it will. Do you know what blotting out means? It means fini, done away with. When you repent of your sins, don't you keep bringing them up and saying, Lord, just will you forgive me? He already has. When he blots it out, when you draw a line and then blot it out, where did it go? Well, it's gone forever. So don't keep bringing things up after repentance to the Lord. It offends him. So know that when he forgives and blots it out, it is gone and you become a new creature, forgiven of sins. Does that mean you won't sin again? No, not necessarily. But then you'd better repent again. But repentance is the price Christ paid for on that cross. Paid the price for you. So that on repentance in his name, those sins that you committed are blotted out. They just don't exist. Therefore, you do not have to answer for them. They are erased and blotted out of the book of life is where they are blotted out from. Meaning, on judgment day, you don't have to answer for it. Next verse 20. And he shall send Jesus Christ, which before was preached unto you. And so it is, that second advent, Christ is going to return. He's going to. 21, whom the heaven must receive until. In other words, heaven's going to receive him. He's going to sit at the right hand of God until what? Until the times of restitution of all things which God has spoken by the mouth of all his holy prophets since the world began. From the very beginning of time. And you know, you have some people who will say, did you hear that? God is going to restore all things. Don't be ignorant concerning God's word. All it means is, have you never read the 8th chapter of the great book of Romans where the creation, the creature, the creation itself groans for the restitution, the second advent, the return of Christ, where this earth itself's axis is straightened out, storms are done away with, and everything becomes perfect again? That's the restitution we're talking about. It has nothing to do with the judgment of men, other than the fact that the time is there until all of his enemies are made his footstool, so he sits. But when that time comes, boy, do things happen at that seventh trump. You can count on it. That's what we look forward to.

0: Verse 22, for Moses truly said unto the fathers, a prophet shall the Lord your God raise up unto you of your brethren, like unto me, a flesh man. Him shall you hear in all things whatsoever he shall say unto you. And so it is that another place other than where Moses himself said it would be when Isaiah says it in chapter 7, verse 14, a virgin shall conceive and a child shall be born and you will call him Emmanuel. Well, what did Moses say concerning this? Moses said this in the 18th chapter of Deuteronomy. You're not going to have it, but I'm going to read it to you. This is to show you how it's written long ago that Christ would come, that we would have that Savior. Why? Because God loves his children. Even though some of them are in ignorance, he still loves them. He sure doesn't love what they do, though. Listen carefully. The words of Moses, that's what the word wishes you to understand. Moses stated in verse 15 of chapter 18, the great book of Deuteronomy, the law. The Lord thy God will raise up unto thee a prophet from the midst of thee, of thy brethren, like unto me. Speaking of Moses, who was a type of Savior, he delivered Israel right out of the hands of Pharaoh. Unto him you shall hearken. I don't know, do you? Do you listen to him? Verse 16, according to all that thou desirest of the Lord thy God in Horeb in the day of the assembling, saying, let me not hear again the voice of the Lord my God, neither let me see this great fire any more, that I die not. They were afraid of the appearance of God on the mountain. So God is bringing it down to where there is a human, there one in human flesh, though it is the Lord Jesus Christ, that his voice is sensitive, loving, understanding, sweet to the ear, the truth of God's word. This is what God was saying. I frightened them by hearing my voice. Now we're going to give them a prophet, right, just like they are, where they won't be afraid. And the Lord said unto me, they have well spoken that which they have spoken. They have a right to be a little worried. I will raise them up a prophet from among their brethren like unto thee, and will put my words in his mouth. He was the living word. And he shall speak unto them all that I shall command him, this being the Lord Jesus Christ. And it shall come to pass, not maybe, not perhaps, it shall come to pass, that whosoever will not hearken unto my words which he shall speak in my name, I will require it of him. But the prophet which shall presume to speak a word in my name which I have not commanded him to speak, or that shall speak in the name of other gods, even that prophet shall die. God hates false prophets. People who claim, well, God spoke to me, and God said, I didn't talk to him. So, but this one, he promised in that 18th chapter of Deuteronomy that as Moses was a type of Savior to the world, the true Savior would come. And you wouldn't have to be afraid of his voice, for it's the word of God. And in following it, you find that remission of sins, and you find eternal life. Returning to Acts chapter 3, let's pick it up with verse 23, and it reads, and it shall come to pass, again, not maybe, shall come to pass that every soul which will not hear that prophet shall be destroyed from among the people. It's going to be separated from them. Why? Unbelievers, doubters, atheists, and people of the world that go against the law of the living God. They're doomed, and they should be. When a loving father who died, who sent his only begotten son, who died on the cross, whereby they could repent, then they have no excuse. Thank goodness we have the millennium period for those that are in ignorance, though mean well, but get caught up in the lies of Satan. Be careful, my friend. You're in the parable, you're in the generation of the fig tree. That lets you know it's the last generation before that second advent comes to pass. So you better keep your eyes open. Verse 24. Yea, and all the prophets from Samuel and those that follow after, as many as have spoken, have likewise foretold of those days. Remember, I took you back to 2 Samuel chapter 7 the other day, promising that he was going to bring that Savior. He promised it from the get-go. He promised it from Genesis chapter 3 when he said, I will put enmity between the woman's seed and Satan's seed, the serpent's seed. That was the promise of that Christ to come. And he even made the statement that the serpent seed would bruise the heel of Christ. He's nailed to the cross. But that Christ would bruise the head of the serpent, meaning put him, Satan, out of business. Verse 25, ye are the children of the prophets and of the covenant which God made with our fathers, saying unto Abraham, and in thy seed shall all the kindreds of the earth be blessed. And so it is that that seed which came forth all the way from Eve down to this point, the mother of all living, why? Because through her womb there were other women before Eve, created on the sixth day. Eve wasn't created until the eighth day. But through her would come Christ, of that seed of Isaac, of Abraham. And through him, through the Savior, all people are blessed. And also, those that believe upon Christ, that follow him, that accept his word, they bring blessings to people too, because they bring forth the truth, the word of God that steers people into the loving arms of Almighty God and eternal life. That's a blessing. 26, unto you first, God, having raised up his son, Jesus, sent him to bless you in turning away every one of you from his iniquities. It's turning you away from your sins. Because in knowing him and knowing what he has done for us, promised from the beginning of time the coming of this one who could cut it. Boy, could he cut it. No ifs, no ands, no maybes. You know, he wasn't a wimp. He didn't say, when it came time for that crucifixion, listen, could we just put this off for another day? No. He toed the mark. He knew what was written. And he accomplished it and brought eternal life to all that would believe upon our Heavenly Father, fulfilling his name, Yeshua, which is to say, Yahweh's Savior, that being his role and his obligation to be that blessing for all who would hear, all who would believe. Chapter 4, verse 1. And as they spake unto the people, the priest and the captain of the temple and the Sadducees came upon them. Uh-oh, here's trouble. You know why? Well, the Sadducees, you have to know a little bit about their religion. They do not believe in life after death. In other words, as far as resurrection is concerned, it's a no-no. And if you're going to teach that Christ resurrected, they're going to call you a liar. It's going to upset them terribly. Why? Because it's against their religion. You know, that's a nice religious community. When you upset them, many times they will as just the other day, they killed 10 Christians because even though the Christians were medical people helping the poor and underprivileged, they murdered them because they were Christian, and then expect us to accept them. You know, there comes a time that religions can be a divider. And certainly the Sadducees were one of those cases. No life after death. Boy, what a drag that would be, huh? But there you have the setup. That's why they're going to do what they're about to do. Verse 2. being grieved that they taught the people and preached through Jesus the resurrection of from the dead. That's quite contrary to their teaching. Doesn't happen. Even though Christ had resurrected and walked with them 40 days. 3, and they laid hands on them and put them in hold until the next day, for it was now eventide. Now, they threw him in jail. You know, it's a nice religious thing to do. What? I mean, for preaching God's word, they're tossed in the clink. Verse 4, howbeit many of them which heard the word believed, and the number of the men was about 5,000. Boy, we went from 120, just a day or two later, we had 3,000, and now we have 5,000. This is going to give the Sadducees a little bit of a problem here, because they've got 5,000 believers circling the throne here of where this takes place. And they're going to try to do away with these that would preach. And they got 5,000 believers. That creates a problem. That could get pretty rough on Sadducees in a hurry. Verse 5, and it came to pass on the morrow that their rulers and elders and scribes, I mean, bring the whole official mess right downtown. 6, and Annas, the high priest, and Caiaphas, Annas meaning humble, and Caiaphas rightly named, it means depression, and he will depress you. And John and Alexander and as many as were of the kindred of the high priest were gathered together at Jerusalem. I mean, we got a family thing going here. They'll brother-in-law you out every time, friend. Very religious. No life after death. 7, and when they had set them in the midst, they asked, that's the high priest asked, by what power or by what name have you done this? Question. I mean, here, you can't deny it. I mean, we got a man over 40 years old sitting there by the gate, beautiful. That's the east gate. Begging alms. They had to carry him there and plant him, set him there every morning to take alms. He's praising God and dancing and walking. And there's no doubt these men, through the Holy Spirit, did it. It was accomplished. Now they want to know, by what authority? 8, then Peter, filled with the Holy Spirit. This is why God will never leave you nor forsake you. He was right there with him. Because this is God's Spirit, the Holy Spirit is. Said unto them, ye rulers of the people and elders of Israel. Verse 9, if we this day be examined of the good deed done to the impotent man, by what means he is made whole? Just go ahead, examine us. 10, be it known unto you all and to all the people of Israel that by the name of Jesus Christ of Nazareth, oh, that's bold, just lay it out there, whom ye crucified, that'll shake them, whom God raised from the dead, he resurrected him. Even by him doth this man stand before you whole. Slain one is standing here, he's dancing, he's praising God. It's because though you crucified the Lord Jesus Christ, God himself raised him from the dead. And in the power of the Holy Spirit, this man has been made to walk. This is totally against the Sadducees' religion. But what are you going to do? We got 5,000 people watching this that believe. They saw the healing, and they're happy. What are the Sadducees going to do when they want to lock these people up or hang them? It's a good way to get hanged yourself. That's to say the Sadducees, to go against the people. Verse 11, this is the stone which set at naught of the you builders, which is become the head of the corner. In other words, what he's doing here is quoting Psalms 118:22, where the stone they rejected became the chief cornerstone, that stone missing on the pyramid, as an example. And they counted him worthless, but he's the whole thing. He is the Father, Emmanuel, God with us. Verse 12, neither is there salvation in any other. You're not gonna make it without him, period. That may offend some, hey, you're warned. For there is none other name under heaven given among men whereby we must be saved. Yeshua, that's it. 13, now when they saw the boldness, this means the bluntness and the assurance. That's what that word means in the Greek. Bluntness and assurance of Peter and John, and perceived that they were unlearned and ignorant men. They were fishermen. How did they come with all this knowledge and this power and they're nothing but a bunch of fishermen? And they marveled. And they took knowledge of them that they had been with Jesus. There's the reason. The teacher of all teachers, the educator of all educators, the living word, the word become flesh and walked among men. 14, and beholding the man which was healed standing with them, they could say nothing against it. They couldn't discredit them. How are they going to do that? They'll have the whole mob right in their lap. 15, but when they had commanded them to go aside out of the council, they conferred among themselves. Oh, the ratchet jaws are gonna go now. I mean, high council right here. What in the world have we done? 16, saying, what shall we do to these men? Question. For that indeed a notable miracle hath been done by them is manifest to all them that dwell in Jerusalem, and we cannot deny it. This is a bad situation for us. We can't deny. 17, but that it spread no further among the people. Let's put a stop to it, nip it in the bud. Let us straitly threaten them that they speak henceforth to no man in this name. You know, there is one thing for sure. With the boldness in which Peter spoke, do you think this little group is going to frighten him in the least way when he knows the living God is behind him? Would you be afraid when you know the Holy Spirit, the living God, is behind you? Be afraid of what? Satan? He's given you power over Satan and all things. That's how they could speak boldly, and you can also in truth. 18, and they called him and commanded them not to speak at all nor teach in the name of Jesus. You stop it. You think that's going to happen? Dream on, friend. Verse 19, but Peter and John answered and said unto them, whether it be right in the sight of God to hearken unto you more than unto God, judge ye. Do you think for one instant we're going to listen to you instead of our Father? Of course not. That's silly. Sadducees can judge that. Even a few Kenites throwing in between. Verse 20, for we cannot but speak the things which we have seen and heard. That's called truth. That's called knowledge. That's called wisdom. That's called the hand of God, the hand of the living God, with God's direction overall. Verse 21, so when they had further threatened them, they let them go, finding nothing how they might punish them because of the people. Don't overlook that, because of the people, for all men glorified God for that which was done. In other words, public hearings are good when you're honest and straightforward and when you have nothing but the truth. Light will lighten the whole world, and darkness darkens. So always stay in that light, and Christ is that light. And in his truth, it overshadows lies, false teaching, and brings forth eternal life to those who believe, and cuts away shame and embarrassment for those unlearned by bringing them the truth. That's why God's children are a blessing to those they come in contact with when they carry that vessel known as the Word of God. Don't forget it. All right, bless your hearts. Don't miss the next lecture. Listen a moment, won't you please?
1: 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You need to know what the Mark of the Beast is. As it's written in Revelation chapter 13, verse 8, many will be deceived. Christ said in Mark 13, 23, "Behold, I have foretold you all things." 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Box 416, Gravette, Arkansas 72736. Don't be deceived by Satan.
0: And there we are back again. Let's have the 800 number, please. 1-800-643-4645. Hey, that number is good from Puerto Rico throughout the U.S., Alaska, Hawaii, all over Canada. If the Spirit moves and you have a question, you share it. Once you do that, please never ask a question about a particular reverend or denomination or organization. Let's don't judge people. We have one judge, and boy, can he get it done. That's our Father. You have the right to discern who you fellowship with, who you study with, and what you believe. But don't ever judge. That's our Father's business, and boy, he does not need our help. He judges correctly and right on line, because he even knows what people think. Those of you that listen by shortwave around the world, it's always a pleasure hearing from you, and your announcer at the end of the hour will give you our mailing address. Now, got a prayer request, you can do away with that number. You can do away with the address. Why? God knows what you're thinking. You're his child. Like it or not, you are. He created you different than anyone else. Your DNA is different. Your fingerprints are different. You're unique. He wanted someone like you, but he wants you to love him. He loves you. He may not love what you do all the time, but he does love you. Return that love and be blessed. That's what it takes. Father, around the globe we come. We ask that you lead, guide, direct, Father. Touch in Yeshua's precious name. Thank you, Father. Amen. Okay, and question time. We're going to go with Fred in Missouri. Concerning Antichrist, is it possible with his supernatural powers that he will build a physical temple in 3 days? Only in the sense that Christ said he could build the temple in 3 days. What temple was he speaking of? The many-membered body. Satan is extremely intelligent. This is what he will call his temple when the whole world that is unlearned whores after the false Christ. That's his temple. He'll have a big one, you can rest assured. Penny from California, will Satan have the power to change us into spiritual bodies as another way to deceive us on earth? I don't believe so, because only God possesses our spirits, for he created them. You got it right. There is no way that Satan can give life. He only brings death. Okay. He can make many things appear to be what they're not. But he's good at that. But there's one thing, only God can give life. Ivis from Kentucky. 1/3 of the angels fell. Are we the fallen angels? I'm confused. Would you explain? There's a great difference in the third of God's children that were deceived and the fallen angels, okay? To fall as the fallen angels did, is one specific sin that's unforgivable. You can read of it in the great book of Jude is probably the best place to read of it, because it explains to you that they are held in chains for destruction. They've already been judged. There are 7,000 of them. As it is written in Revelation chapter 11, 7,000 die when the two witnesses rise from the street. Why? They've already been judged. Why? Well, Jude, what is it, along about verse 5 and 6, explain. They left their place of habitation, meaning they left heaven and came to earth and seduced women, as it's written in Genesis 6. That threw a monkey wrench, or that threw a wrecking bar into God's plan of salvation by destroying the innocent. That is to say, God intended that each soul be born innocent of woman. But when the fallen angels with supernatural knowledge came to earth, leaving paradise with God and came here, they were not innocent. And their offspring, the Geber, were not innocent either. And this would have destroyed God's purpose in bringing salvation through innocency. So therefore he had to put a stop to it, and that's why the flood of Noah came to be, all right? So we are not fallen angels. I want to make that very clear. To be deceived is one thing, but a fallen angel is a specific set of people that are doomed. They're not here now. They will be cast out of heaven in Revelation chapter 12, verse 6 and 7, when Satan is as Antichrist. Then look out, they're coming. David from Kentucky, how is Satan going to stand in the holy temple claiming to be God if there is no temple? I think the prior question answered that. He's going to have a big temple. Do you know why? Because it says in, what is it, Revelation 3, that the whole world whores after the false Christ. Whole world. That's the unlearned. Kelly from Tennessee, please explain Revelation chapter 3, verse 10. This is the key of David, the church of Philadelphia, and that he gives you a key, the key of David, that opens doors that no man can close and closes doors that no man can open, because you know those who are of the synagogue of Satan that claim to be our brother Judah and lie and are nothing but Kenites. What it says in verse 10 is, I will keep you from the hour of temptation. Well, how could he possibly, does that mean we're going to fly away? No, it means that you don't find Satan tempting. You escape temptation because you find him to be an abomination. I hope you do. I hope you're not tempted by him. And but we find him to be an abomination. It's not tempting to us. Bring him on and let the Holy Spirit witness through us that Pentecostal tongue that will destroy him. Bill from Oklahoma. Which book of the Bible tells us how to live in the spirit and control the flesh? Ecclesiastes is the book that was written to flesh man. That's why it's called to the man that walks under the sun. That means in the flesh, on this earth today, under the sun. And it means that you have the right to accept God's teachings and know how to be happy in these flesh bodies, to be blessed in them, to take care of them, what happens to them. And I have the work on tape that will assist if you have difficulty, but it starts in chapter 1, there's nothing new under the sun. Therefore, you don't have any new lessons to learn. You just have to learn what has been, because what has been comes around again. God doesn't try to trick his people, and he doesn't try to zap them or deceive anybody. He makes it real simple where a child can understand if you just rightly divide the word of God and show yourself approved. Ecclesiastes is the book. GD from Illinois, Question. In the book of Daniel, specifically chapter 7, 25, and Daniel 12, 7, times, times, and a half time, representing 3.5 years, and then again in Revelation 12, 14 is the mention where the woman church is nourished for time, times, and a half time to keep her safe. My question is, why would God instruct or inspire John to use this phrase referring to the 3.5 years in the book of Revelation, the last book of the Bible, if it had already been determined by the book Matthew 24, 22, where Christ's own word states that the time would be shortened, should be shortened? Well, you don't know why? Then it tells you in Mark 13 why Christ shortened the days. Because the false Messiah is so fantastic in his supernatural abilities that if Christ had not shortened the time, as it reads in Mark 13, no flesh would be saved. That's inclusive. So you find the reason. He didn't leave you wanting, though. He tells you in Revelation 9 how much it shortened to, and exactly how it goes down, and even gives you the Antichrist name in two languages so you can't go wrong, in the Greek and in the Hebrew. In the Greek, Apollyon, which is Satan's name, and in the Hebrew tongue, Abaddon, which is in the Hebrew tongue. Both meaning the same thing, the destroyer, which is Satan, comes for a 5-month period. And he even tells you it's through the cycle of the locust, which is May through September. So God tells us all things. As Christ would say in Mark 13, I'll go back to it again, behold, I have foretold you all things. The thing is, you got to read it. Okay, Manny from North Carolina. Would you please explain John 14, verses 1 through 4, since a portion of Thessalonians about people called rapture and the things Jesus is preparing a place and hearing for the people? Thank you. Well, it's real simple. It states in John 14, Christ is telling them, I'm getting ready to be crucified, is what he meant, and I go to prepare a place for you. In my Father's house are many mansions. Mansions is a very bad translation. The word is mono. It means resting place. I go to prepare a resting place. Do you know what the resting place was? It was the Holy Spirit. That the Holy Spirit would return, and you can find rest or peace of mind even today in the flesh if you abide in that, I'll call it mansion, but all it is, if you abide in the Spirit of both the Father and the Son, you find that peace of mind. Meaning, if you abide in this word that we've been studying, you find that brilliant thing called peace of mind that gives you rest from the ignorance of this world, from Satan and his little tricks, and so forth. And you find that peace and that rest even today. When you don't stop at verse 4, continue on, the word abide, mino, not mono, mino, with them, dwelling in them, the Father and the Son, abide in them. So if you have trouble with that, order my work on that particular book and enjoy, because it is a beautiful, beautiful chapter concerning how a person doesn't have to be lost and deceived and worry and wonder. You can find that peace of mind now by receiving the truth from the living word, which is to say Christ, and not have all these hang-ups of this troubled world and what happens here. Okay, Willie from Virginia. Willie, there's no dumb question, okay? They're all questions are good, but here goes. I also know the devil can't reach our minds, read our minds. Can any angels read our minds? Absolutely not. Only God can. He's a heart knower, which means a mind reader, okay? Cardio knower. I don't think they can, because the Father, the Son, you got it right. They can't. Not even Satan can read your mind. But But God does know what you're thinking. That's why he can be judge and can judge accurately. But he always judges fair. You know, now many people, when they hear the word judgment, they tremble. You got to remember, God is so fair that if you've been good, if you've been doing his work, you've got a payday coming and judgment's when you get it. So judgment for you is a beautiful thing. You get what you deserve. You get everything you got coming to you all at one time. So that's a pretty good thing to keep in mind, because if you've been doing God's work and if you've been serving him, you're heaven bound for sure. But also, if you've been evil and wicked, you get everything you got coming to you all at one time too, and it's not a pretty sight. Ray from Texas, it seems to me that around the world, the Gentiles are trying to steal the blessings that Yahweh has bestowed on his people, the house of Israel. What does God's word have to say about this regarding the end times? This might seem to be particularly advanced in the United States. Well, it is all over the world. We're living in the generation of the fig tree. So naturally, these things combined and culminate. And we're seeing the culmination of the end of this world, the age. It's not the end because it's forever. But this dispensation of time is just about over. You can tell it if you're a watchman because you always watch. And that's what a watchman is supposed to do. So it's fascinating. But the thing is we don't give our blessings away. And nobody can take them. Just try it. That's what you have to say. We are a tough bunch of cookies. We don't give ground, we take ground. You see, that's what our God's children do, because God is with them. And so they may try to take our blessings, but no way. Do you know why? Because the blessings come from God, not Satan. And God gives us power over Satan, so look out, Satan. Larry from Arizona, in Genesis chapter 14, verse 14, it says Abram found out about Lot being taken captive. He called out his 318 trained men born in his household and pursued as far as Dan. How can this be when Dan wasn't born yet? You know, this is one of those things of translation. The town called Dan in the old times was Laish, L-A-I-S-H. And that's what it should have been called rather than Dan, Laish. James from Mississippi. Hi, I love your program and I have a friend who doesn't believe in God. We are both 14. Is it too late for her and what should I do? No, I would say that being 14, she still has a chance. Okay, a good chance. You know why? Because she's got you as a friend. So you simply set the example as a believer of how God blesses you and gives you peace of mind and a good personality and confidence in yourself and the ability to get things done. That draws people. And that's one of the best ways. Don't be pushy. Don't try to force the word on her. But just simply live what Christ gives you. And that gives her a wonderful chance. I'm glad she's got you as a friend. That's a great advantage. Lisa from Pennsylvania. I'm pretty sure I read in Corinthians that it said regarding marriage that a woman should not separate or divorce from her husband. I have never been baptized into any faith, but I am a new follower of Jesus Christ. The problem is my husband is a non-believer, and now I feel unclean in God's eyes and now worry about my three children. In another place, the Bible says stay away from non-believers, so I am confused about what God wants me to do. Well, you want to always go by God's word, okay? And Let me help you a little bit, because you're really misreading what it says in 1 Corinthians chapter 7. And you need to make a note of 1 Corinthians chapter 7, verse 13. You can be married to a non-believer. As long as the non-believer doesn't prevent you from believing, that is to say, keeps you from doing study or anything that would bring you to God's word. As long as they do not interfere with that, then you yourself are the example that might bring that non-believer to Christ. So that means you are their blessings. But now, understand, it's, as long as they don't interfere with you or the children studying the Lord Jesus Christ. And you're in good shape. Be very careful what preachers, being a new Christian, you may have gotten some preachers that you got to leave that man. That's not true. It's not biblical. So the thing is show him what a real woman of God looks like. Show him what a real woman of God acts like. And that sets an example to him. So again, God's word is always correct. 1 Corinthians chapter 7, verse 13, read it. My dearest Shepherd's Chapel. Well, thank you, Lisa from Pennsylvania. At the end of Daniel, it mentions the beginning of the end will begin with daily sacrifices will be abolished. What are daily sacrifices? Daily sacrifice was the sacrificing and the bloodletting of animals. Morning and the evening oblation, it was called. It was done away with when Christ died on the cross, and it would be sacrilegious for you to sacrifice blood when Christ shed his blood for one and all times. We don't do that anymore. Now, what took its place is in symbology is the table of the Lord. And when we partake of that sacrament, we partake of Christ's blood. Now, when we cease taking that in the middle of the week, and Satan will want it to be, I'm quoting from Daniel 9:27 to himself in the middle of the week, but originally the daily sacrifice was the sacrificing of animals by the priest. Alicia from Louisiana, age 9. I enjoy watching your program. Who is God's father? Because he has to have a father. Well, he said Moses kind of asked him this because God had met him on the mountain and instructed him. And Moses said, now wait a minute, Father. Who am I going to say sent me? Who am I going to say told me this? And God said it all in one sentence. In the Hebrew tongue, it's Iyah, Asha, Iyah. In the English, I am that I am. Meaning he is whatever he wishes to be, whenever he wishes to be. And someday he will let us know totally, and we will totally understand. Until then, he's our Father, and we rest with that. And I'm out of time. You know what? I love you all because you enjoy studying our Father's word chapter by chapter and verse by verse, whereby it is God that speaks. Listen to him. Most of all, he loves you for it. Makes his day. When you make his day, boy, is he going to make yours. Brought to you by your tithes and offerings. If we've helped you, you help us keep coming to you. Won't you do that? Bless God. He will always bless you. Most important, though, you listen to me. Listen good. You stay in his word every day. In his word is a good day, even with trouble. You know why? Because Jesus, Yeshua, he is the living word.
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The Mark of the Beast on CD is our free introductory offer to you. What is the Mark of the Beast? 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It is getting late in the game. You need to know what the Mark of the Beast is. As it's written in Revelation chapter 13, verse 8, many will be deceived. There is no need for you to be deceived. Christ said in Mark 13, 23, "Behold, I have foretold you all things." 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

0: Welcome to the Shepherd's Chapel Network Family Bible Study Hour with Pastor Arnold Murray. Wisdom is understanding God's Word. Pastor Murray's unique teaching approach brings God's Word alive with meaning as he takes you on a chapter-by-chapter, verse-by-verse study of God's letter to you, the Bible. And now here is Pastor Arnold Murray.
1: Good day to you. God bless you. Say welcome to the Shepherd's Chapel. Welcome to this family Bible study hour. Ready to get back in our Father's Word. Remember that we have this man who was born lame from birth, from the very womb itself. He was 40 years old. And they would always take him and park him down by the gate beautiful. And there he was, and Peter came along with John and said, get up and walk. And he did. And it was the Holy Spirit, of course, that touched him and healed him. And the people observed this, witnessed it. And the Sadducees were very unhappy with this teaching, but they could find nothing wrong. And besides, now the church was 5,000 members, and they were afraid of the people. So they simply encouraged them not to talk about it anymore. But Peter said, we'll obey God, not you. So here we pick it up where they are now departed from the Sadducees, as well as others, and they talk among themselves. Chapter 4, verse 22, the great book of Acts, how you're supposed to act as a servant of the living God. And verse 22 reads, for the man was above 40 years old, this lame person, on whom this miracle of healing was showed. And there it was. He sat there all those years. Verse 23, and being let go, they went, that is to say, Peter and John turned loose from the law. Being let go, they went to their own company and reported all that the chief priests and elders had said unto them. They talked it over. Are we going to listen to God, or are we going to listen to these numbskulls? Okay, they probably didn't use that terminology, but it'll fit. And naturally, they were going to listen to God. And the Holy Spirit encouraged them to hold the line. And you must do that today. Don't ever compromise the word of God. Verse 24, and when they heard that, they lifted up their voice to God with one accord and said, Lord, thou art God, which has made heaven and earth and the sea and all that in them is. And so it is. He's the creator of all things. Do you realize that's your Father? Do you understand that? Everything there is, he created, and that's your Father, the Father of your very soul, because he wanted somebody just like you. Verse 25, who by the mouth of thy servant David hath said, why did the heathen rage and the people imagine vain things? Now, what prophet said that? Well, David did, of course, as it was stated. Where did he say that? Psalms 2. And it's even befitting even to this day. You're not going to have it, but I'm going to read through it rather rapidly without very much comment. Listen to that prophecy that he wanted you to go to. Why do the heathen rage? They rage today. Chapter 2, the great book of Psalms, verse 1. Why do the heathen rage and the people imagine a vain thing? Nonsense is what it is. 2. The kings of the earth set themselves and the rulers take counsel together against the Lord and against his anointed, saying, and they pass every law that is abominable, perverted against God's law, and expect a blessing. Let us break their bands asunder and cast away their cords from us. Don't pay any attention to them. Straighten it out. Take care of business. He that sitteth in the heaven shall laugh. the Lord shall have them in derision. He'll lead them around by the nose until they sentence their own selves to where they belong. Then shall he speak unto them in his wrath and vex them in his sore displeasure. Boy, you don't want to get on that side of our Heavenly Father. Yet have I set my king upon my holy hill of Zion. That's Christ. That's the anointed one. That's the Holy Spirit. That's God's Spirit. I will declare the decree. The Lord hath said unto me, thou art my son. This day have I begotten thee. And he sent that Savior away for us to overcome the heathen, that rage, and to stay in the very path of God. Ask of me, and I shall give thee the heathen for thine inheritance, and the uttermost parts of the earth for thy possession. We win. Any way you want to play the hand, the Holy Spirit will play it his way, Father will play it his way, and we win. Thou shalt break them with a rod of iron. Thou shalt dash them in pieces like a potter's vessel. You know, the first advent, Christ came as a babe to be crucified, paying the price for all the sins of the world for those that would repent. He's returning as King of Kings and Lord of Lords with a rod of iron, not to be crucified, but to put in line everything that needs to be straightened. Perversion done away with. Be wise now, therefore, O ye kings, be instructed, you judges of the earth. Serve the Lord with fear and rejoice with trembling. That is to say, you reverence him, love him. Kiss the Son, lest he be angry and ye perish from the way when his wrath is kindled but a little. Blessed are all they that put their trust in him. Did you hear that? Blessed are you if you put your trust in him. If you put your trust in that one, he said, don't leave Jerusalem in the first chapter of this great book of Acts until you receive the gift I send, which was the Holy Spirit. And certainly they did receive that Spirit, but if you ever wonder why the heathen rage, you just found out. And watch them, observe them. But do not let that pull you away from that Father would have you do. Serve him joyfully, call upon him, and be blessed. It's better to be blessed than to have the wrath of God down on your neck, because

0: together. 28, for to do whatsoever thy hand and thy counsel determine before to be done. In other words, God was in control, even of the crucifixion. Verse 29, and now, Lord, behold their threatenings, and grant unto thy servants that with all boldness they may speak thy word. Verse 30, by stretching forth thine hand to heal, and thy signs and wonders may be done by the name of thy holy child, Jesus. It is written in Matthew chapter 18, verse 10, that your angel, if you be one of God's set aside ones, that is if you love him, that your angel has the face of God at any moment. If somebody should offend you, if the heathen should rage against you. And besides, we know from the fact that it was counsel was determined before to be done. The crucifixion was written of 1,000 years before the fact in Psalms 22. Christ's words on the cross. That should strengthen your faith in Almighty God. It happens exactly the way it's written. Have you read it? That's what's important, so that you're not lost in a raging heathenistic world, but have direction as a compass straight to the very altar of God. And with God's blessings abounding all about you, we see this one that was lame from birth 40 years. And God was able to raise him up as a witness before all these people that God is real. God is our Father. Okay, verse 31. And when they had prayed, the place was shaken where they were assembled together, and they were all filled with the Holy Spirit, and they spake the word of God with boldness. In other words, God answered their prayer. This is what the Holy Spirit does for you. This is looking forward, as it was back in chapter 2 of this great book of Acts, on Pentecost Day, when that was promised, the Holy Spirit, came upon them, and they spoke in every language of the world the word of God. It's important that you know what they spoke. It was the word of God. That's the word you read and the word you study when you study chapter by chapter and verse by verse to understand how to overcome the wickedness and the heathenistic practices of this world and be blessed by Almighty God in things that you do. And always be bold in doing it. Verse 32, and the multitude of them that believed were of one heart and of one soul. They were of one mind and of one soul. Neither said any of them that aught of the things which he possessed as his own, but they had all things in common. This is those that were traveling the road together and were doing God's work, taking this new message after the crucifixion, spreading Christianity to the world with the gift of God providing. 33, and with great power gave the apostles witness of the resurrection of the Lord Jesus, and great grace was upon them all. This resurrection into eternal life, it's yours if you want it. All you have to do is believe and follow him. 34, neither was there any among them that lacked, for as many as were possessors of lands of or houses sold them and brought the prices of the things that were sold. This is because of their travel. Bear in mind, at this time there was no television, no radio, that once you were going to take the message, you needed no anchor, no land, because you were going to be traveling. And a servant is always worthy of his hire, so to speak. 35, and laid them down at the apostles' feet, and distribution was made unto every man according as he had need. 36, and Joseph, who by the apostle was surnamed Barnabas, which is being interpreted the son of consolation, a Levite, and of the country of Cyprus, 37, having land, sold it and brought the money and laid it at the apostles' feet. Now, we're about to go into the fifth chapter, and I want to make a statement about it first. The message is, don't ever lie to the Holy Spirit. And many people, and the reason I'm doing this is because of senior citizens that are on fixed incomes, you will have people that will tell them, you know, send them letters of begging. God doesn't send out beggars. And when people are on fixed incomes, they cannot give of their daily life, which is to say their food, medicine, or housing, to somebody that's going to beg and not really have a purpose from God. Inasmuch as God is not a beggar, then you're not donating your money to God anyway, and it's not going to do you any good. Because God's never going to see it. Because why? God doesn't send out beggars. Any true man or woman of God will never beg. Why? It's one of the instructions given by Christ. You will not take a begging bag with you. So, therefore, I want that clear before we start, because many people misinterpret this chapter and rip a lot of people off with it, and they lose the object, which is, don't lie to the Holy Spirit. You see, when you lie to the Holy Spirit, you're knocking on the door of the unpardonable sin if you be one of God's elect. You have to follow the Spirit and be honest with him. Chapter 5, verse 1. But a certain man named Ananias, with Sapphira, his wife, sold a possession. They sold their land too, and they kept back part of the price. His wife also being privy to it, and brought a certain part and laid it at the apostles' feet. Now, understand this. They had promised through the Holy Spirit to give all this price to the apostles. They didn't have to. It was theirs. And God would not hold it against them for holding back part for themselves. But they lied about it. You do not lie to the Holy Spirit. Verse 3. But Peter said, Ananias, why hath Satan filled thine heart to lie to the Holy Spirit? That's the subject. And to keep back part of the price of the land. Do not ever, ever lie to the Holy Spirit. Why? Well, in the first place, our Father can read your mind. He's the cardio-knower. So he knows before the lie comes out of your mouth that you're lying. And so always be honest. Well, does that mean if I repent of something? Well, if you can't do it, then talk to him. Let him know, but don't lie to him. Verse 4. While it remained, that is to say, when it was all yours, was it not thine own? Question. In other words, you had the land, and then after you sold it, you had all the money. It was yours. And after it was sold, was it not in thine own power? It was all yours to do with as you chose. Why hast thou conceived this thing in thine heart? Thou hast not lied unto men, but unto God. That's a no-no. And if you ever learn anything, you can understand why I don't want people to be put on guilt trips. But at the same time, the most important thing, don't ever, ever lie to the Holy Spirit. Don't ever, because why? It's God's Spirit and you're lying to him. he knows and he doesn't like it. Verse 5, and Ananias, hearing these words, fell down and gave up the ghost, and great fear came on all them that heard these things. And here, this is a little severe, but it lets you know how final and unforgivable it can be for one of God's so-called anointed to lie to the Holy Spirit. This is why it is written, let's just take a moment here, this is why it is written in Luke chapter 12, verse 10, that when you're delivered up before the synagogue of Satan, you can kind of do whatever you want to with concerning Christ when he walked the earth in the flesh, but don't ever deny the Holy Spirit, for that is unforgivable. I mean, don't lie to the Holy Spirit. It is unforgivable, and it brings about, here is the example of a death, but it is death to and doomed to hell. It's unpardonable, and there is no way you can be heaven-bound in so doing. This teaching, I believe, looks forward to that time of Antichrist when God's elect must boldly step forward and allow the Holy Spirit to speak through them. Do not deny him. Verse 6. And the young man arose, wound him up, and carried him out and buried him. 7. And it was about the space of 3 hours after, when his wife, not knowing what was done, came in. Now, it's important, why would 3 hours be used here? That's a watch. A watch is very important. That's let's take this in the military sense, because the spiritual is far more serious. In the military, if you are on watch, all the men are asleep. And you are posted to give warning to any enemy that might come while they're asleep and destroy them. So their very lives are dependent upon you in your watch. That's why it's almost a hanging offense to go to sleep on watch. Because you're putting your buddies at great risk. What is far more serious is that if you go to sleep on the watch, watching in these end times for the signs and the seasons of events that transpire, that or should be warned of those in the first place, that maybe some that don't even know. But a watch is very important, and that's why it's mentioned here. Do not go to sleep on watch. Verse 8, and Peter answered unto her, tell me whether you sold the land for so much. And she said, yea, for so much. She gave him a false price. I mean, she didn't know her husband had kicked the bucket. She's about to find out. Verse 9, then Peter said unto her, how is it that you have agreed together to tempt the Spirit of the Lord? Don't do that, my friend. Behold, the feet of them which have buried thy husband are at the door and shall carry thee out. It's unpardonable, unpardonable for one of God's elect to disallow the Holy Spirit. Again, I feel this points to one time, and that's, you'll read it in Luke 12, verse 10. Verse 10, then fell she down straightway, that's instantly, at his feet, yielded up the ghost, and the young men came in and found her dead and carried her forth, buried her by her husband. And here it is, an example set forth, never lie to the Holy Spirit. That's what's important. There's no reason to. It would never gain you anything. Always be honest with your father. Verse 11. And great fear came upon all the church and upon as many as heard these things. Naturally, it was the severity of lying to the Holy Spirit, a lesson that need be learned. Verse 12, and by the hands of the apostles were many signs and wonders wrought among the people, and they were all with one accord in Solomon's porch. Now, God kind of likes to test you a little bit occasionally. Listen to it. And by the hands of the apostles were many signs and wonders wrought among the people. Do you think they did it? Do you think the hands of the apostles did it? Answer, no. God used them, but it was the Holy Spirit. It was when they asked in the name of the Lord Jesus Christ that the Holy Spirit did the miracles. The Holy Spirit brought to pass the healing and so forth. 13, and of the rest durst no man join himself to them, but the people magnified them. 14, and believers were the more added to the Lord, multitudes, both men and women. Don't ever leave the women out, as some preachers seem to have a tendency to do. God uses women. You know, when you look at a church even today to document the point, do you know who most of the workers are in a church? They're not men, they're women. Women do most of the work in a church to see that a ministry is brought forward than even men do. And don't forget the fact that there have been times in history that even when there lacked a leader, back in the time of the judges, there was no man that would lead Israel. Deborah was the judge. And Deborah said, go to war and take care of business. And no, we need a leader. She's bringing that chariot around here. She saddled up and she led them and they won the battle. So you see, God uses whomever he chooses. So be very careful, and there's no gender intended in that. Both men and women were joined to that church. 15, insomuch that they brought forth the sick into the streets and laid them on beds and couches, that at the least the shadow of Peter passing by might overshadow some of them. Again, there's a kind of a test from God. Do you really think for a moment that the shadow of Peter would heal somebody? Answer, no, it would not. But the fact that the faith of the man who cast the shadow in the Lord Jesus Christ and operating in the power of the Holy Spirit is what brought the healing and the direction and the guidance. Don't ever take any of the credit of the away from Almighty God through the Holy Spirit or of the Son. Man can only execute. It is the Holy Spirit that accomplishes. Verse 16, there came also a multitude out of the cities round about unto Jerusalem. That word gets around. Bringing sick folks and them which were vexed with unclean spirits, and they were healed. How many? Every one. Again, who did it? The Holy Spirit did. There is one point in this I want you to notice, that there were illnesses that were sick, but there were also unclean spirits. There are two different things. Don't ever let anyone tell you any different. And there are sicknesses and there are evil spirits, but they are two separate things. Verse 17, then the high priest rose up and all they that were with him, which is the sect of the Sadducees, and were filled with indignation. I mean, here, what kind of church is this that they run, these Sadducees? I mean, people are, every one of them was healed. Every one of them was made rid of evil spirits. And here, these people are enraged with jealousy. I mean, after all, they've got a church right down here. here all this is going on out in the street, and they, you know, where they've got coffers, they sell doves, they have money changers, we have services, and they're emptying our house out. That's what they're indignant about. They're indignant because the Holy Spirit was accomplishing what they could not. This is why you can always serve God with boldness, because he gets it done. Man cannot. But the Holy Spirit, that's why you never want to lie to the Holy Spirit, because he gets it done. I mean, no ifs, no ands, no maybes. Don't ever play church, for Christianity is not a religion. It's a reality. It's life. He's real. That spirit is real. Verse 18, and laid their hands on the apostles and put them in the common prison. I mean, put them right down in the public prison. 19, but the angel of the Lord by night opened the prison doors and brought them forth and said, 20, go and stand and speak in the temple to the people all the words of this life. In other words, you go in there, this life being the resurrected life, the life of Christ. Don't you, I'm freeing you out of this prison, don't you run and hide. You go right downtown. You go right into their temple, their synagogue, and you teach the truth about the resurrection of this life. You see, the Sadducees did not believe in life after death. God wanted the point made. And after all, God is in control. Again, the point being in this lecture, do not lie to the Holy Spirit. It never, ever pays any dividends. And it will always bring damage to your life. Always be honest with our Heavenly Father. But he said, I mean, you go forward and you be bold. Well, they got thrown in prison. But who took them out? This is God saying, I'll take care of my own. Go do my business. And that's as it is. You can all, this is why God can't quite tolerate wimps to do his work. You got to be bold. You got to do it right. Verse 21. And when they heard that, they entered into the temple early in the morning and taught. But the high priest came and they that were with him and called the council together and all the senate of the children of Israel and sent to the prison to have them brought. That'll be interesting. 22. But when the officers came and found them not in the prison, they returned and told. In other words, who's in control here? God is. God is in control. He will do it his way. And that's what you can count on. That's why you want to always be obedient to the Lord Jesus Christ and to our Father and to the Holy Spirit. He is always able to take care of his own. Which in this case, he took care of business. He protected them. Don't miss the next lecture. We'll see how it goes. Father is still on the throne. All right, bless your heart. You listen a moment, won't you please?
1: 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As it's written in Revelation chapter 13, verse 8, many will be deceived. There is no need for you to be deceived. Christ said in Mark 13, 23, Behold, I have foretold you all things. 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Don't be deceived by Satan.
0: And there we are back again. Let's have the 800 number, please. 1-800-643-4645. That number is good from Puerto Rico throughout the U.S., Alaska, Hawaii, all over Canada. If the Spirit moves and you have a question, you share it. Won't you do that? Please never ask a question about a particular reverend, denomination, or organization. Do not judge people. We will not judge people. We have one judge, that's our Father. It is right for you to discern who you should fellowship with. The Holy Spirit gives you that unction. It's a gift called spiritual discernment. But at the same time, don't judge. Those of you that listen by shortwave around the world, it's always a pleasure hearing from you. And your announcer at the end of the hour will give you our mailing address. Now, you got a prayer request. You don't need the number. You don't need an address. Why? God knows what you're thinking. The Holy Spirit knows what you're thinking. Always let him know you love him. That's what he truly wants from you. He doesn't want your burnt offerings, as it's written in Hosea 6:6. He wants your love. And he may not love what you're doing, but he does love you. And repent. Let him know that you love him and be blessed. Won't you do that? Father, around the globe we come. We ask that you lead, guide, direct, Father. Touch in Yeshua's precious name. Thank you, Father. Amen. Okay, and question time. We've got Frank from Ohio. Where in the Bible does it speak of one to be taken and one will be left? And where does each one end up, saved or unsaved? Is this the sixth trump or the seventh trump? Well, Frank, what this is written in Matthew 24. And what is the subject? That the false Christ comes before the true Christ. Therefore, the first one taken from the field is taken by the Antichrist. Now, if somebody worships the Antichrist, where do you think they go? They sure don't go to heaven. Okay. And now, there is a problem with this, and this happens after the sixth trump because the Antichrist is here. But there are some that haven't been taught because the churches haven't taught the truth that the false Christ comes first. The false Christ message is, I'm going to fly you out of here. And they're ready to get on board. That's what they're taught in their so-called church. Just winning friends and influencing people here. But the one that remains working in the field against the false Christ is heaven bound. You can count on it. God expects, you know, this is what Mark 13 is all about. Is that when you're delivered up before the synagogue of Satan, don't you premeditate what you will say beforehand, but the Holy Spirit will speak through you at that time. That's why you never want to lie to the Holy Spirit. He wants to use you. And that way the truth goes to the whole world at those trials. The first one taken, taken by Antichrist, hell bound if he doesn't change his ways in the millennium. And the other, the one that keeps working, doing in the field, doing God's work, he's heaven bound. Donald from Kentucky, question, where are the apostles of John in the Bible and why are they called that? I can't find that word in the Bible and I watch twice each day. Well, thank you for that. The apostles of John were of the apostles of John the Baptist. Okay, and John the Baptist's ministry began before Christ did. Christ's ministry, for a short period before. But you will read of it in Matthew chapter 11, along about verse 3, where John would send two to the Lord. And the question was kind of a bad interpretation, but it means, is this the advent or do we look forward to another advent to come? And naturally, the answer was to an advent to come. Excuse me. But what did Jesus say about that, John? He said, what did you go out there in the wilderness to hear? A reed shaken in the wind? Somebody that listened to some Joe Blow over here 30 minutes and then somebody over here and is wishy-washy, changes their mind all the time? You heard John the Baptist straight on, straight down, and know how that's the way it is, all right? And that's how John the Baptist was. Frank from Virginia, I would like Pastor Murray or Dennis to explain Luke 12:33. Is this for the use today? I hope I get an answer. What it says is in Luke 12:33 is you want to get rid of your excess baggage you have with you that you got maybe ill-gotten. You don't want to store up treasures like ill-gotten gains. But you want to store your treasures up in heaven. That means you want to do righteous acts, because your righteous acts are what creates the linen that you wear in heaven. You got no righteous acts, baggage here on earth is not going to weave you any clothing there. And this is strictly biblical. You can read that this linen is made from your righteous acts in Revelation chapter 19, along about verse 7 or 8. Okay, so there you got it. KY from West Virginia. In Genesis chapter 9, when Ham uncovered his father's nakedness, you mentioned a chapter in Leviticus, I think, that referred to the meaning about Ham sleeping with his mother. What chapter and what verse was that? Thank you. Well, it's very simple. It's Leviticus chapter 20, verse 11. And that's what uncovering your father's nakedness means. It's an idiom that simply means you seduced your mother, okay, or your father's wife. You know, back at that time, sometimes men had more than one wife. But that still was the meaning. You seduced your father's wife. Ham got both Noah and his wife with the new wine, and this dastardly act was done, and then the brothers took a blanket and put it over their mother after the fact. But unfortunately, this is why Canaan was not driven away by God, but by Noah. Because it wasn't Noah's child. Okay, you can also find the same idiom in Leviticus 18:8. That's easy to remember. Leviticus 20:11 or 18:8. Jerry from Kentucky, thank you for teaching the Word of God where anyone can understand it. Well, you're so welcome. We strive for that. I want to know if God walked with Adam and Eve. I get this from Genesis 3, verses 8. Or did they just mean the voice of God? Thank you for your attention. Well, he was there with them. His presence was there, and de facto. And he straightened their case out, too, asking what they had done, because they had disobeyed him. Diane from South Carolina, why did Jesus go to hell? Please answer it on TV. Well, when he was in the tomb, as it's written, he did go to all those that had passed on all the way back to the time of Noah. You can read of that in 1 Peter chapter 3, verses 18 and 19. What did he go there for? To preach the same gospel that you have an opportunity to hear, because those that had already passed on and were in paradise had never heard it. In other words, the price hadn't been paid on the cross. Therefore, they could not repent without offering sacrifices and so forth to have sin forgiven. So Christ went to them and preached this word, and they were able, on loving him and repenting, to be freed from that sin. Why? It would be very unfair of our Father if he took all the children before Christ's time that had passed on, who did not have the opportunity of salvation through the Messiah, Yeshua. It would be very unfair for them to have to stand on the law when salvation through repentance after the crucifixion. Therefore, he sent him there to free those prisoners. And if you keep reading into chapter 4 of 1 Peter, you find out he was very successful. He freed a lot of them. Margaret from Texas. My question is, are there only going to be 144,000 people saved at the last days? And what is the difference between the 7,000 and 144,000? I think the 7,000 are the very elect. I'm mistaken. No, you're right. But to answer your question, the 144,000 are set aside in Revelation chapter 7. I want you to take a home assignment. I want you to read concerning those 144,000 from each of the tribes. But I want you to keep reading, just following that, and you will see that there is a number of people already there at the time of the writing of the book of Revelation, so many that you could not count them, who had already washed their robes in the blood of the Lamb. It's important that you know, washed their robes in the blood of the Lamb, meaning they overcame. So there is many, you couldn't even count them. So 144,000 are just people that God will use to spread his word through the millennium. They're even going to go astray when Israel goes astray. As you can read that in Ezekiel chapter 44. But then that's a very deep subject in study over a period of time, but it is true. And God's Zadok, which is his elect, can help them and does. That also Ezekiel 44. Now, Kayla from Washington, and she's 10 years old. I really enjoy your program. Why does there have to be a war between us? Why doesn't God just take the people that he knows will trust him and obey his laws? Well, he can do that. He could have done that in the first earth age, but he would have had to have destroyed a third of his children. And some of them have to learn the hard way. And by providing a savior for them, hopefully we can save some of them. God doesn't want to lose one child. You can read this, hon, in 2 Peter chapter 3, verses 7 and 8. God is long-suffering, means he's got lots of patience. It is his will or wish that all come to repentance. They won't, but he wants to give them that opportunity. It's so that he can save his children's lives. That's what it's about, okay? Okay, Patricia from Maryland. Were the angels God's first creation, and are we angels? Let us make man in our image refers to God and the angels, correct? Elohim, that's correct. I want you to make a home assignment. Proverbs chapter 8, that's Wisdom Speaks. And wisdom basically lays out the creation and when man was added in unto it, which were angelic beings at that time. And it will tell you, okay? A second question, will the fallen angels that are released to the earth able to change their appearance in order to deceive the world along with Satan? No, they have their own bodies, and they're lookers, they sure are. Satan was made the full pattern, most beautiful, and even he will be here. But they will be transformed into this age when they're kicked out of heaven as the role of Antichrist and his followers, his kings. You don't want to be deceived by them. Wayne from Wisconsin, I have a TV question to be answered on the air. In the Garden of Eden, God punished Adam to take from the earth, but nowadays we have combines, reapers, and harvesters to make it easy to harvest from the earth. And from the harvest, we can go so far as to have a gourmet meals. Something doesn't add up for this being a punishment. What is your thought? I can tell you never farmed any, have you? It isn't just a matter of harvesting. You have to till. You have to sow. You have to cultivate. You have to risk great sums of money for weather and for a season of growth, and then of harvesting, and that's always in the heat. And then that has to be hauled to the elevator so the city folks can have a little. For you to say that that's not hard work, like I said, I can sure tell you've never been a farmer. Farming is good, clean, hard work, and how precious it is. Thank God he gave us ingenuity, the children of Adam, to be able to invent tools that make our work easier. But if we didn't do the harvest, people would starve. It keeps God's children alive. It's still work. Carol from Ohio, please explain the difference of what is faith, predetermined, or God's will, not to be confused with free will. Well, God's predetermined plan is his word. He had this plan and he writes it down as it's written in Romans chapter 8, verse 26. You don't even know what to pray for. Therefore, God intercedes in your life if you're one of his set aside ones, saints, elect. And that is, you were foreordained or predetermined even from the first earth age when you stood against Satan and documented to him, you could cut it. He said, continues on 26, 27, 28, that you were justified, judged there. And certainly God knows he can trust you. God's will, it's his word. I quoted it already to that little girl a while ago, the 10-year-old, that God's will is, you can read it in 2 Peter chapter 3, verses 7 or 8, somewhere along right there. It is God's will. He has much patience, long-suffering, that's what patience means. And it is his will that all come to repentance. He wants all of his children to be saved. They won't be because they're stubborn, but it's his will. But he predetermined all this, so there's no surprises for anyone if you read it. Betty from Arizona, Matthew chapter 5, 20. I don't know, I think that's a date. What does Jesus mean if your right eye causes you to sin, gouge it out? If your right hand causes you to sin, cut it off? Well, first of all, he's not talking about your physical body. He's talking about the many-membered body. That is to say, all the Christian groups everywhere. And some of them are a mouth. The word comes from there that is picked up on many of the other places, and that word is carried. Some do this work and some do that work. But if you ever get one group, this is what he's talking about, that goes fruitcake on you, that's to say they go down Primrose Lane and start false teaching, then you cut yourself loose from them. Don't you have anything to do with them? Or they will take the whole body down. That's a hard lesson for some people to learn. When somebody goes fruitcake and becomes false teachers, you cut yourself loose from them, or the whole body goes down. It's a bad reputation against Christianity. Satan himself likes to try to destroy that reputation as best he can. So-called Christians. This is what Christ warned us about in Mark 13. He said, many are going to come in my name claiming to be Christian preachers. Don't let them deceive you. So you cut yourself loose from them. But don't harm your body. Okay, Janet from Arizona. I would like to anoint my husband with oil and ask God to heal him, give him strength by faith. How do I anoint him with oil the correct way? Well, you take olive oil of our people. You can buy it at any grocery store, pure olive oil. Put a little bit in a vial and ask God to bless it as for anointing oil. Put a tad on your forefinger and place it on his forehead. And in the name of Jesus Christ, anointed with the oil of our people, that Christ heal him, lead him, strengthen him, and protect him. That's the correct way of doing it. Okay, from D from Georgia, Pastor Murray, should I witness to an atheist even if they want nothing to do with Christianity? Wouldn't this be casting pearls before swine? Absolutely. You don't want to waste your time with them. The fact that you live a good Christian life and God blesses you is a good example for an atheist. But if somebody doesn't want to hear a word and they cut you off, don't go casting your pearls before swine. They're just not meant to hear yet. But the very fact that you set a good life and God blesses you, pretty soon some people go down so far they say, hey, I need help. I need a touch of that. I need God to kind of kick the big rocks out of the road of life for me where I can maybe get ahead a little bit. He can do that. For God's on the throne and he's in control. But don't waste your time or cast your pearls before swine. You're too good a person for that to waste your time on swine. Not going to get you anywhere. And Betty from Tennessee, Betty, don't listen to beggars. God doesn't send beggars, and you're throwing your money away when people beg. Okay, letters, we've got to do this, we've got to do that. We're going under if you don't help. Well, if God wants them to go under, let them go under. Because God doesn't send out beggars. If they're really doing God's work, they don't have to beg. God will see to it. There will be people wise enough that they will support that ministry. Do not be taken in by them, especially when you're on fixed income. And you simply tithe where you're fed, not to a bunch of beggars. Okay, let's see who this is from. This is from Debbie from South Carolina. My question for you is, how do you know you are saved for sure? Is it the devil telling me different? Well, it's, do you love the Lord? John 3:16, simplest scripture in the Bible. God so loved the world, he gave his only begotten Son, that whosoever would believe on him wouldn't perish. If you believe Jesus Christ is the Son of God, then you're saved. And all you have to do is get in his word and study, and don't let Satan whisper in your ear. And I'm out of time. I love you all because you enjoy studying God's word. Most of all, God loves you for it. Makes his day. And when you make his day, boy, is he going to make yours. Bless God. He will always bless you. We are brought to you by your tithes and offerings. If we've helped you, you help us keep coming to you. Once you do that, again, blessing God, he always blesses you. But you know what's most important? It's this, and you listen to me good. You stay in his word. Every day in his word is a good day, even with trouble. Do you know why? Because Jesus, Yeshua, he is the living word.
1: 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Thank you for watching today's program, and God bless you.

The book of Peter. Here we have two books, 1st and 2nd Peter, that are absolutely fascinating. That great old fisherman telling us, leading us, directing us, guiding us, going into the depth, if you would, in that second book, into the three earth ages, giving the most accurate recorded account of the events that transpire and document that there are three earth ages, that there was one before this one, and one to come. Peter, the great fisherman, which in his gentleness and his kindness brings us two books, the books of Peter, that lead, guide, direct, even in your daily life, that teach and show you how to be happy, how to find that peace of mind, and to know yourself. The books of Peter, I know you're going to enjoy them.

0: Welcome to the Shepherd's Chapel Network Family Bible Study Hour with Pastor Arnold Murray. Wisdom is understanding God's Word. Pastor Murray's unique teaching approach brings God's Word alive with meaning as he takes you on a chapter-by-chapter, verse-by-verse study of God's letter to you, the Bible. And now here is Pastor Arnold Murray.
1: Good day to you. God bless you. Say welcome to the Shepherd's Chapel. Welcome to this family Bible study hour. Ready to get back in our Father's Word. Acts chapter 5, we're going to pick it up about verse 23. The apostles and how they acted is the way, in a sense, you take the lead and act today in sharing the word. This particular chapter has to do with, if man isn't careful, example, Peter could just walk by and it's written that his shadow actually healed people. Do you believe that? You know, as a student of God's Word, it was the Holy Spirit that touched them, that dwelt in Peter at that time, that raised them. Now, the chief priest at this time, not appointed by God, but by a Roman governor, was a Sadducee. And Sadducees do not believe in life after death. So when they're preaching that Christ resurrected from the dead and through the Holy Spirit the gift came of this healing, they threw him in jail. I mean, just locked him up for this good deed that they were doing. And as we read in verse 19, the angel of the Lord, that means the very presence of the Lord himself, his Holy Spirit, I mean, freed them from that prison. And the next morning, the Sadducees gathered at the Sanhedrin, or the council, not at the temple, but at the Sanhedrin, which really that early was a little illegal anyway. And they sent some guards down to bring the boys back. They opened the prison. It had been locked tight. Nobody was there. And they return and tell the chief priest and others that that prison is empty. So naturally, God, what was the first thing he told him to do when he got him out of the prison? He said, you go teach my word right in the temple. That's an example or an act that we're supposed to follow. Don't you back down ever from sharing the word of Almighty God. So with that having said, they've just returned and mentioned that they were not there. And we pick it up with chapter 5, verse 23, and it reads, with that word of wisdom from our Father, saying, the prison truly found we shut with all safety. It was well guarded, and the keepers standing without before the doors. But when we had opened, we found no man within. God is able to deliver his own at any time, any place that he so chooses. He was the one that gave him instructions to do this, and he's the one that will, through the power of from on high of the Holy Spirit, delivers. Verse 24, now when the high priest and the captain of the temple and the chief priest heard these things, they doubted of them whereunto

to this would grow, what in the world is this going to come to? I mean, this is a miracle. We'd already seen those miracles downtown where they just walked by and the presence of the Holy Spirit was healing people. And they were bringing people in by the load to receive that healing. 25. Then came one and told them, saying, "Behold, the men whom you put in prison are standing in the temple and teaching the people." They have, here's where the gospel moved right into the temple. It took over. And we see that gospel with the presence of the Holy Spirit being taught there. And naturally, while they're holding trial downtown at the Sanhedrin, well, here you go, they're down at the church preaching the gospel of the Lord Jesus Christ. 26, and then went the captain with the officers and brought them without violence, for they feared the people lest they should have been stoned. In other words, a lot of people were following them with these miracles. They didn't dare touch them because the hand of God was on them. And they were helping the people where these Sadducees never had. All the Sadducees, all that church ever did was rip them off. And here they're receiving healings, the blessings of God, and the presence of the Holy Spirit. Verse 27. And when they had brought them, they set them before the council, and the high priest asked them, 28, saying, "Did not we straightly command you that you should not teach in this name? And behold, ye have filled Jerusalem with your doctrine and intend to bring this man's blood upon us." You intend to accuse us of murdering Messiah. That's what your doctrine is saying we did. Well, they did. They crucified the Lord Jesus Christ. And certainly that name, the precious one, the one so loved by the whole world, that is to say that follow him, and how precious it is that that doctrine, which is the doctrine of Christ, was being taught right before their eyes and was producing fruit abundantly. Verse 29, and then Peter and the other apostles answered and said, "We ought to obey God rather than men." And that's the way it is. Never, you know, we have the word of God. Well, how do we have it? We have it in the manuscripts, plus the presence of the Holy Spirit. You want to always obey the Father. Check it out in his letter that he's written to you and find that peace and that solace there whereby you can show yourself approved studying that word of God, rightly dividing it and coming to that understanding, obeying God. Verse 30, the God of our fathers raised up Jesus whom ye slew and hanged on a tree. They did it. They crucified him on a cross. 31, him hath God exalted with his right hand to be a prince and a savior, for to give repentance to Israel and forgiveness of sins. That was the purpose, where that calling upon that name through that doctrine on bringing forth the sin, it was forgiven. It was washed clean, white as snow. 32, and we are his witnesses of these things, and so is also the Holy Spirit, whom God hath given to them that obey him. How is it that you receive the Holy Spirit? Obeying God. And then God can alleviate any anxiety or lack of knowledge you might have by educating you through the manuscripts, the scripture, whereby you can have a clearer and a better understanding of that doctrine, of that gospel, of that name, the true prince of the living God, the righteous one. Verse 33, when they heard that, they were cut to the heart and took counsel to slay them. I mean, that they were guilty as sin and they knew it. So what kind of religious thing were they going to do? Try to kill them. How religious can you get? Some people just do religious things like

when it's needed from whatever place might be. So they put him off a little way so they could talk privately, and this is what he said to them, verse 35. And he said unto them, "You men of Israel, take heed to yourselves what you intend to do as touching these men. You be very careful. 36, for before these days rose up Theudas, which is to say God-given. I mean, he had a God-given name. That's what his name meant. Boasting himself to be somebody, to whom a number of men, about 400, joined themselves and was slain. And all, as many as obeyed him, were scattered and brought to naught." In other words, if it's not of God, it's not going to succeed. Any ministry that does not have God's mind at heart is not going to fall. It's not going to stand on its own. It's going to fall. But if a ministry does teach God's word, chapter by chapter, verse by verse, then God will touch through that Holy Spirit, and it will not fall. So these are very wise words. Then he continues on, verse 37, "After this man rose up Judas of Galilee in the days of the taxing, and drew away much people after him, he also perished, and all, even as many as obeyed him, were dispersed." They were scattered everywhere. You know, you have somebody that claims to really be somebody, and you always have certain people that will listen to them. You always listen to the word of God. The word of God brings salvation. The word of God brings deliverance. Verse 38. "And now I say unto you, refrain from these men." You leave them alone. "And let them alone. For if this counsel or this work be of men, it will come to naught. It's not going to amount to a hill of beans. It won't last." Well, I don't know. Performing miracles like that with the hand of God on it, naturally the chances of that. But yet he was a very wise man, because he would continue the thought by saying, verse 39, "But if it be of God, you cannot overthrow it, lest haply you be found even to fight against God." This word to fight against God in the Greek is an interesting word. It's theo macho. And you like today we would say mucho macho. It's trying to be macho theo against God. Okay. It won't work. No one can win against God when God's work is being done, when God's purpose. Satan tried it, and he brought about the overthrow. But this is a very wise man. He said, you better leave him alone, because naturally, with his wisdom, he knew with that many healings, God was present. And they'd better be very careful. And if God was in it, there wouldn't be anything they could do about the gospel of the Lord Jesus Christ. And naturally, they couldn't, because God was with them. And you can never fight against God. Verse 40. "And to him they agreed. And when they had called the apostles and beaten them," they had to have their little pound of flesh to show how macho they were, "they commanded that they should not speak in the name of Jesus, and let them go." And do you think they're going to listen to them? You know, what is new around you today? It would seem that in many places you're not allowed even in prayer to mention the name Jesus. It's become a very reality where minds that are perverted take over, and political correctness tries to pull away the largest believing people in this nation that is free under God from even using the name of the Savior, the name that gives the power and the will to the people to overcome. So don't ever, ever listen to someone that tries to take away your freedom of religion. And

0: and never make and make very sure that no one ever uses the term freedom of religion to bring a bunch of terrorists in on you. Okay. You know, God gave you a brain, a little gray matter, use it. And don't be taken in. So it is amazing to me how that Christendom is so, well, we had 10 of them murdered trying to, the eye doctors and others in Afghanistan the other day, were not armed. And here, you know, they would say they won't let us pray. Well, they murder Christians. So somewhere along the way, don't let anyone take away from you the name of Messiah, the Lord Jesus Christ. And don't ever, ever apologize for it. Use his name boldly, for it is his name that brings forth the Holy Spirit, because it is those that abide in the Father and the Son have that Holy Spirit. And certainly they're not going to let man rip them off or belittle them or intimidate them. Christians don't give ground, we take ground, period. All right, let's go with the next verse. Verse 41, and they departed from the presence of the council, that Sanhedrin, rejoicing that they were counted worthy to suffer shame for his name. It really roughed them up a little bit, but God freed them. I mean, when he jarred that prison open and marched them down to the temple to go in there and preach, boys, they went. They obeyed the Father, and the Father took good care of them. And he knows how to even the score with the enemy. Verse 42, and daily in the temple and in every house, they ceased not to teach and preach Jesus Christ. And don't you ever stop either. It sets an example to non-believers whereby we have that victory. We have that purpose, and that purpose is following and bringing that name, the only true name, for what? Well, you read it back in that prior verse, for salvation, upon repentance, the forgiveness of sins. It's our hope, it's our door into eternal life, is to teach that name and to live that name, whereby people will bring questions to you. You don't have to seek out. But they recognize a witness for Almighty God that is not ashamed and can boldly bring forth the word when they are approached for that answer. All right, back to chapter 6 and verse 1. And in those days when the number of the disciples was multiplied, I mean, it started out with 120 and then 3,000 and then 5, and it's growing, growing, growing. When you feed the sheep, they'll be there to the trough, okay? There arose a murmur of the Grecians against the Hebrews because their widows were neglected in the daily ministration. Now, let's bring this up to modern English. Let's define the word Grecian in the Greek manuscripts. It's Hellenist. A Hellenist is a Hebrew person that speaks the Greek tongue, that studies from the Septuagint, which is to say the Greek manuscripts. That's an Hellenist. And the Hebrews studied from Aramaic and the Hebrew manuscripts. So in teaching, we've got two different languages going here. Of course, the Holy Spirit took care of that. But at the same time, when one would teach in one language, if the other group was there, they felt a little neglected, that they could not hear that message because it was not in their tongue. Therefore, they needed more teachers. They needed, naturally, it's really quite simple, a Hebrew scholar and an Hellenist scholar. Both really, let me say, they're both really Hebrew scholars, because the Septuagint is simply the Hebrew manuscripts taken from an older set of manuscripts than your King James Bible was. So many times a scholar will look at the Septuagint. If there is a question in the manuscripts, the Hebrew manuscripts, to get an older rendition and translate the Hellenist back to the Hebrew, and maybe for a second witness or for a chance. But anyway, you see there how that we have that dual language factor, but the same people, okay? Verse 2. Then the 12 called the multitude of the disciples unto them and said, it is not reason that we should have, that we should leave the word of God and serve tables. In other words, the feeding program and everything, we need more help. We're growing so big that we don't have enough workers with the 12. Verse 3, wherefore, brethren, look you out among you seven men of honest report. Seven is spiritual completeness, so you got that. Full of the Holy Spirit and wisdom. Don't just pick anybody. Don't pick somebody that's a novice. Don't pick somebody that has no working knowledge of God's word. Pick somebody that knows what they're saying and what they're doing. And when you have a ministry and you send somebody out, you make sure you know they are well-trained if they're representing your ministry, the ministry of Christ, that they know what they're doing, that they're able to take care of business or zip it. That means keep your mouth shut. So pick those with full of wisdom whom we may appoint over this business. And so it is. The labor, the fields are ripe for harvest, and it takes a lot of laborers. And for one, simply to live the Christian life, the real truth, with the answers, it draws people to you because they see the blessings that you receive, and they want to cash in on those blessings themselves. It's just human nature. But most of all, that you are able with confidence to document from the Word of God your teaching. It's not just a bunch of babble and not just a lot of hot air, but you have the substance and the evidence and the Holy Spirit to lead and to assist. So they picked these seven. The reason, what I want you to gather from it, you just don't appoint a bunch of people. You have to go before the Father and check them out before they represent you or the Father, before you administer power and authority to anyone as a ministry or as an organization. Verse 4. But we will go ourselves continually to prayer and to the ministry of the word. Full time. We don't have to take care of the pastorship, liturgical duties. And you want to always be careful also when you're a student of the Old Testament. You know we're letting the Nethinim, that is to say those given to service, to do a lot of the liturgical duty. It wasn't long till a bunch of foreigners took over the temple but that's, well, how do you avoid that? Well, it's real simple. You go back to verse 3 and pick wise men. Men filled with, or women with, filled with the Holy Spirit. That may offend some. In these end times, you better realize that God intends to use both sons and daughters, as it was written concerning the Holy Spirit back in Acts chapter 2. Man has nothing to say about that. So they were able to teach full time to those disciples, those that walked with Christ, those that knew Christ, those that observed the resurrection. Verse 5. And the saying pleased the multitude. They were happy about it. And they chose Stephen. Stephen means crown or wreath. A man full of faith and of the Holy Spirit. He will give one of the greatest summary Bible teachings you'll ever hear in chapter 7, the very next chapter. Stick around. And Philip, that's a lover of horses, and he would be the father of the four virgin prophetess that never knew a man. That's the four women teachers of God who were prophetess. This Philip would be the father thereof. And Prochorus means the leader of the choir. He was a song director. And Nicanor, conquered. And Timon, that's valuable. And Parmenius is abiding. And Nicholas, victor of the people. Got some good names going here. A proselyte of Antioch. I want to draw attention to that last one, Nicholas. He was a proselyte from Antioch. And he had elevated himself in knowledge and wisdom and trust of the Holy Spirit, that he was chosen as one of the seven. So when you are sincere in following God, you can be a youth and yet well studied and learned and guided by the Holy Spirit. And naturally his age is not mentioned here, but he was young as far as Christianity was concerned. Verse 6, whom they set before the apostles, and when they had prayed, they laid their hands on them. They blessed them. They became best. The Greek word is the prime of deacons, okay? Didn't make them deacons, but the prime comes from the same word, servant, serves, to serve. But they anointed them with the oil of our people. That's what laying hands on it means. And prayed to the Father to continue and grant that wisdom and knowledge and to allow them to be a light to the people. You know, that's a fantastic thing, is to be a light to the people in this dark, dark world, especially this generation that is so perverted, so anxious to turn away from the teachings of God. To have a servant of God come forth in that brightness of the light with the presence of the Holy Spirit. And here they had him. How precious it was. Of course, here they are blessed, hands laid on, anointed. Verse 7, and the word of God increased. Why? They did it God's way. Don't ever forget that. Why did the word of God increase? They did it God's way. And the number of the disciples multiplied in Jerusalem greatly. And a great company of the priests were obedient to the faith. That it was good when they converted scholars from the word of the very priests themselves that would become obedient to serving the living God, to doing it his way, doing it God's way. This is what makes the ministry grow, is obedience to Almighty God and teaching what? Traditions of men that make void the word of God? I pray not. Well, I heard brother so-and-so say, we don't care what brother so-and-so said if he didn't back it up with scripture. We want to know, what does the Lord say? We want to know, what does the scripture have to say? With the guidance of the Holy Spirit, to give unction, to allow one to ascertain that truth and the true leading of Almighty God, it draws like a magnet to that truth, which is called the house of God. Verse 8, and Stephen, full of faith and power, did great wonders and miracles among the people. He was a great believer. And you're going to find out in the next lecture that he gives a summary all the way back to Abraham and so, of God's plan, his overall plan. You'll never find a better summary of the word of God, the total, than Stephen gave. Under pressure, I mean threatenings of even death, but the Holy Spirit was with him. Do you know who was there when they stoned him? Who was holding the coats of those that stoned him? Paul would be. Only his name at that time would be called Saul. And Saul observed this and witnessed it. And yet, as we'll find in the ninth chapter, God has a little experience he intends to lay upon Saul, changing his name to Paul. And he will write a great deal forth from for Almighty God of the New Testament, because he had studied at the feet of that great scholar we just covered in that sixth chapter. Wisdom, knowledge always prevails. But the beginning of wisdom and knowledge, you never want to forget where it comes from. You'll find it in Proverbs chapter 1, verse 7, where it says, the beginning of wisdom, knowledge, and understanding is to revere, it'll say fear, but the word translate revere, it means to love the Father. Why? Because it's from him that all wisdom comes. Through what? Through the Holy Spirit, touching you, giving you unction. When that Holy Spirit touches you with understanding, then you know that you know the Word of God is real. And God gives us proofs after proofs to document the Word for of things prophesied of thousands of years before the fact, that it coming to pass exactly line on line, precept on precept, as it is written. If you ever read it, that's what's important, that you understand that Word of God, the power of it, that our Father can utilize those as he would this great Stephen. For he gives us this summary. And within that summary, we certainly have the truth of God's word and how precious it is. And as we move on to it, verse 9. And there arose certain of the synagogue, here we go, which is called the synagogue of the Libertines, this is... they were kind of freed there, and Cyrenians and Alexandrians, that'd be kind of next to Turkey, and of them of Cilicia, that is, Cilicia, I should say, and of Asia, disputing with Stephen. I mean, we've got people from all over here, a great section. They got some ideas of their own. And they're arguing with a man of God. What you want to observe as we go into the next lecture, how a man of God handles adversity. And there you will find the acts of Stephen as he would come forth. But here's what they will, verse 10, and they were not able to resist the wisdom and the spirit by which he spake. Why? Because it was the Holy Spirit. And when you are dealing with God's word, the facts are there. And no man can argue with the facts. Don't miss the next lecture, the summary of God's work by Stephen. All right, bless your heart. You listen a moment, won't you please?
1: 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As it's written in Revelation chapter 13, verse 8, many will be deceived. There is no need for you to be deceived. Christ said in Mark 13, 23, Behold, I have foretold you all things. 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
0: And there we are back again. Let's have the 800 number, please. 1-800-643-4645. That number is good from Puerto Rico throughout the U.S., Alaska, Hawaii. Hey, all over Canada. If the Spirit moves, you got a question, you share it. Once you do that, please never ask a question about a particular reverend or denomination or organization. We do not judge people, and neither should you. You have the right to discern spiritually. as to who you will fellowship with and who you will not. But don't judge people. That's our Father's business. Those of you that listen by shortwave around the world, it's always a pleasure hearing from you. And your announcer at the end of the hour will give you our mailing address. And we thank our Father for that that privilege of going around the world to take that gospel, the good news of the Lord Jesus Christ. Now, if you got a prayer request, you don't need the number. You don't need an address. Why? God knows what you're thinking. All you have to do is talk to him direct. He hears you. He is your Father. He created your soul. It's different than anyone else's. Your DNA, even in the flesh, is different. So let him know you love him. It pays great dividends. Father, around the globe, we come, we ask that you lead, guide, direct, Father, touch in Yeshua's precious name. Amen. All right, it's come to my attention that someone pulled up an old clip from many years ago before there was an internet, whereby the subject of copying electronically, or one way or the other, our ministry here at Shepherd's Chapel. And at that time you were told, for your own personal use, even though it's copyrighted, and your own family, Bible study, you may copy that ministry, that message, but you do not have the right to publish it on the internet, which did not exist at that time, because people who we do not know what their reputation is or anything else. That's why we have copyright laws, is to prevent people that misuse the word from using the word. We have our own website. We put up our own material. We do not need your help in doing that. And again, I want to emphasize, for our shut-ins especially that need more time to study, you have every right and freedom. We will never say a word for you to personally copy the work of Shepherd's Chapel, whereby you can use it yourself. You know, in the beginning, we didn't copyright the work. And it's wonderful if we had a perfect world. But then we had people taking our work and copywriting it so even we couldn't use it. Fool me once, you know, Satan's pretty sharp. But twice it's me that needs to be ashamed. So therefore, that be the rules. Do not, I repeat, do not copy our material and put it on the internet that is copyrighted, period. We would do something about it. Okay, our Father would also do something about it. All right, enough said. You know, we have to do a little pastoral lecturing occasionally. As time marches on, who would have ever thought that at the first time we had announced that, where people would just had family and maybe one recorder, that now one person for $5 or so can start their own page and broadcast to the world, and you want to, this never documenting anything that is said. So we have to move with the time. Satan works overtime. Okay, Thessalonica from, no, I'm sorry, Tomazina from Michigan. I heard you say Adam and Eve were white with ruddy complexion. No, you didn't hear me say that. Okay. You might have heard me say they were ruddy complected, but not white, okay? And you might say, well, isn't ruddy complected white? Yeah, it is. But I would not use that choice of words because of accuracy from the Hebrew manuscripts. I can't find that in my Bible, and I read Hebrew. Please tell me where I find it in the scripture. You know something? I really think, Thomasania, that you're a fake. Because if you could read Hebrew, the word Adam has only one meaning. It's ruddy. Okay. Ruddy complected. So where are you coming from? What are you trying to prove? Okay. What you need to do is be educated a little bit. Delon's from, I believe that's Arkansas. I'm going to say that's Alaska. Pastor Murray, what happens to people who have died that never had an opportunity to hear God's word? What is God's plan for them? That's what the millennium is about. When you read Revelation chapter 20, verse 5, you find out that God's elect will be priest with him for 1,000 years, teaching people not a second chance, but who never had a chance coming out the gate, whereby God is always fair, equitable, and honest. John from Illinois, is it wrong to ask God for forgiveness for your sins every night before you go to bed? Not for the same ones over and over. Once you repent of a sin, God doesn't want to hear it again. Okay. Now, if you sin that day again, even though it was the same sin, then you can repent of that again. But while I was at it, I would ask for a little character to see that I could overcome it the second time, okay, to give him a little help. You got to talk to him. That's the way you do. But don't repent for the same sin after Christ has forgiven you, the Father has forgiven you. That irritates him. He doesn't like it. Well, it's you saying he can't do it. He can do it. That's why he makes the statement, I don't want to hear about it again. Martha from Nevada, do we have to admit our sins again when we go to heaven? Or is our slate wiped clean if we ask for forgiveness? We've got a lot of questions on sin here today. Once it is forgiven and once it is blotted out, it doesn't exist. So therefore, naturally, you do not. You have that clean slate. And like God said, I don't want to hear about it again. It's gone. It's forgotten. And you want to be careful about bringing sins up a second time that have been forgiven. He does not like it. It doesn't exist. Do you know why? Because Christ paid that price, as we read in today's lecture, on the cross. That on repentance, it's over. It's forgiven. Forget about it. Remember the point that you don't do it again, but forget about repenting for that same one again. Deanna from Oregon. I lost my job for stealing. I feel terrible about it and have prayed for forgiveness. Should I expect a sign that I have been forgiven? When you truly repent from your heart and you're genuine, he's going to forgive you. Sometimes restitution I can see you're hurting yourself within yourself. You're not forgiving yourself. You should forgive yourself. If restitution helps, fine, but forgive yourself. He's forgiven you. Walter from New Hampshire, please explain John chapter 5, verse 28 and 29 in reference to judgment. There is a time coming soon that even those in the grave will hear his voice. That happened in while he was yet in the tomb. It's recorded in the manuscripts in the first epistle of Peter, 1 Peter chapter 3, verse 19, that even while in the tomb, Christ went all the way back to the time of Noah, those that had died, that were in the grave, so to speak. Passed on in paradise. We know God is not the God of the dead. And he taught them. They were held on the opposite side of that gulf spoken of in Luke 16 called paradise. And Christ, as it is written then in chapter 4 of that first book of Peter, he was successful. He freed a lot of them. Glenn from Pennsylvania. Will our Father remember those he blots out in the end? That's an interesting question. Our Father likes to be happy himself. And when you add the word end, Father is a consuming fire. In other words, it consumes all that didn't make it, whereby there's no tears shed for them. Why? Gone. You don't remember them. So therefore, I have to say probably God himself doesn't want to remember them. Why? Because he is, I re-emphasize the word, consuming. That means all-inclusive. And there is a Hebraism utilized in Ezekiel chapter 28, verses 18 and 19, where Satan himself, king of Tyrus, that means a rock, the fake rock, that he is already sentenced to death and is turned to ashes from within. That's fini, forever and ever. Marco from Michigan. Question, is it all right for us to pray to Jesus Christ separately and then pray to Yahweh God? No, if you, for some reason, if you felt you wanted to plead the case to him, but you want to remember in Matthew how he told you to do it. Our Father, whom art in heaven, hallowed be thy name. Thy kingdom come, thy will be done on earth as it is in heaven. He didn't say, Jesus, in heaven, we pray to you. No, but you always pray in Christ's name, or you ask it in Christ's name. That gives you credentials as a Christian. Therefore, the Holy Spirit will hear your prayer and will answer it according to God's will, for it is God that hears it. You want to remember Isaiah chapter 7, verse 14. A virgin shall I'm going to show you a sign, is what he said. That virgin's going to conceive, and she's going to have a child. It's going to be a man-child. And you're going to call him Emmanuel, which is being interpreted God with us. So you, when you're praying, this is why you pray to the Father. If you've seen the Son, you've seen the Father. A word to the wise is sufficient. Okay, we got Terry from Canada. Could you explain how the Geber survived the flood? They didn't. There was a second influx of Nephilim, not Geber. Okay. Geber was the offspring of the fallen angels. They were all drowned in the flood. However, there was a second influx of Nephilim. Your companion Bible has an appendix on that. The number of it escapes me, but you can find it in the index of that second influx. Richard from Texas. Did the fallen angels only intermix with Adamic people? Well, read Genesis chapter 6, and it will tell you that they intermixed with the sons of men. And the word men there is Adam. And you take it from there. Another question, same person. Are the spiritual bodies of God's children in the first world age the same as the spiritual bodies we will have after the seventh trump? And the answer is no. The spiritual bodies in the third heaven age are perfect, whereby in partaking, as it is written in Revelation chapter 22, verse 1 and 2, of partaking of the tree of life, which is Christ, that they can sustain through anything. Henry from Georgia, my question is this: when the seventh trump should sound and we all who are alive are changed into spiritual bodies, do those who followed Satan go to the wrong side of the gulf, or are they doomed to the second death? No, they're not doomed. It naturally, you're kind of asking a judgment question. The judgment is God's as to whether they go through the second death or not at the end of the millennium, that thousand-year reign of teaching. It is not man's job or order from Almighty God to do judging. He's the one that'll do that. But they are not doomed just because they worship Satan or because they're deceived by him. Certainly, because we cannot declare that because of the millennium, and so it is. Jamie from Missouri, Pastor Murray, what chapter and verse tells us if we say we do not lie, the truth of God is not in us? I think you're talking about the first epistle of John chapter 1, verse 8, maybe. I think that's what you're thinking. First epistle of John, chapter 1, verse 8. Edith from Kentucky, will you answer this question? Is the Antichrist a spirit, or will he be in the flesh body like us? It won't be in a flesh body like us. He's supernatural. It's Satan himself. He has his own body that God created him in, and it is transformed because, as it is written in 2 Corinthians chapter 11, he comes transformed as into an angel of light, only that's a bad translation. What the manuscripts say, he comes disguised as an angel of light, meaning the morning star. He claims to be Christ, but he's the Antichrist. He always copies and he always finagles, okay? And Lionel from Massachusetts. Thank you. We appreciate it. My family and I have been studying with you for over a year, and we would like very much if you could document for us as to what or who is the bride. We have heard other pastors say that the church is the bride, but after listening to your broadcast on Friday, 7:30, 10, we are very much interested in learning more about that, what the Word of God says about this subject. We thank God for you and your ministry. Well, the bride is those that listen to God's Word and are not deceived by the false Christ. You can't expect, that's why Christ said, I want a virgin bride. If you've been in bed with Satan, you're no longer a virgin bride, and you're not going to take part in that wedding. You might join up at the second resurrection at the end of the millennium. Now, let me add a little fuel to this. You have the bride here, but there's also, as you read in Revelation 19, there's a wife. And the wife, of course, is God's election, as it is written in Ephesians chapter 1, verse 4, chosen before the foundations of this earth age. Susan from Wyoming. In Isaiah chapter 7, verse 14, therefore the Lord himself shall give you a sign. Behold, a virgin shall conceive and bear a son, and shall call his name Emmanuel. Do you think the Antichrist will tell people to call him Emmanuel? Well, we have people that tend to be Antichrist that call themselves Emmanuel, which means God with us, and they're Antichrist. So you want to be real careful. It doesn't... Satan always copies Christ. So be on guard, be very careful when you hear the name Emmanuel. For the true Emmanuel is Jesus Christ himself. Charles from Kentucky, where is the Ark of the Covenant and what scriptures can I find? Well, if you were to look in Revelation chapter 11, the last two verses, you would have the covenant of the Testament. I feel it's already in heaven. I don't think God left it here, the real thing. And so it is there. And in the millennium, we will see it. Timothy from Tennessee, if children of Cain are Kenites, then who are the children of Adam? They're Adamites. Okay.
2: Well, again, how do I know an Adamite?
0: Well, in today's lecture already, you had one Hebrew scholar that claimed to know Hebrew anyway. It means ready complected. Okay, that's who they are. God created all the children, all the races, and he loves them. Okay, that's why he created them that way. He created all the children, all the different races on the sixth day, and then on the eighth day, the Hebrew is quite different. Eth ha-Adam. That is to say, the man Adam through which Christ would come, and through Mother Eve, of course. And so it is. Robert from Georgia. My question is, you spoke of Jesus in his young years, 12 years old, to his ministry of 30 years old. You spoke of a book and an uncle who was a Pharisee, Ananias. Is there this book in your library there at Shepherd's Chapel? Ananias was not his uncle. Okay, his uncle was Joseph of Arimathea. And yes, the book is in our library. It's called The Traditions of Glastonbury. And you know, they still sing today that song, that Joseph the Tin Man in Glastonbury, and how precious it is that many times you will see a placard of the Tin Man, Joseph of Arimathea, with that 12-year-old boy up in the bow of the boat coming to Glastonbury, where Joseph, that's why he was rich. And that's why the first church built in Glastonbury, Christian, has quite a history to it. Traditions of Glastonbury. You'll love it. Brenda from Texas, please explain 1 Thessalonians chapter 4, verse 16. Well, to understand chapter 4, verse 16, you got to go back to verse 13. You got to pick up the subject first. Well, what's the subject? He says, I don't want you to be ignorant. For if you know that Christ resurrected from the grave and rose, then all that sleep or dead in him have risen also. They're not out here in a hole in the ground. And then at the last trump, that's the seventh, we who are alive and remain will gather with them in the spiritual body. That word air is not atmosphere, it's breath of life. Okay. And so it is. We can no way precede those that are dead. Why? They're already there, and I'm out of time. Hey, I love you all because you enjoy studying God's word. Most of all, he loves you for it. Makes his day when you study his word chapter by chapter and verse by verse. You make his day, boy, is he going to make yours. You can count on it. Now, we're brought to you by your tithes and offerings. If we've helped you, you help us keep coming to you. Once you do that, bless God. He will always bless you. And most important, though, listen to me good. You stay in his word every day in his word. It's a good day, even with trouble. Do you know why? It's real simple. Jesus is the living word.
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The Book of Ezekiel. What a fantastic study, this Book of Ezekiel. The Book of Ezekiel that covers, if you would, those vehicles, those circular discs. In the Hebrew, it states very clearly that that whirlwind with the color amber traced back to the Hebrew, highly polished bronze. What an exciting thing that God's Word informs us on all things. Ezekiel, one of my favorite prophets of the Bible, probably more written, not probably, but absolutely more written on what will happen in the millennium age than even the book of Revelation. Ezekiel guiding you through it, what God will expect at the final battle, Armageddon and Haman Gog, recorded in this great prophecy. I know you're going to enjoy it, the book of Ezekiel.

0: Welcome to the Shepherd's Chapel Network Family Bible Study Hour with Pastor Arnold Murray. Wisdom is understanding God's Word. Pastor Murray's unique teaching approach brings God's Word alive with meaning as he takes you on a chapter-by-chapter, verse-by-verse study of God's letter to you, the Bible. And now here is Pastor Arnold Murray.
1: Good day to you. God bless you. Say welcome to the Shepherd's Chapel. Welcome to this family Bible study. Are ready to get back in our Father's Word, Acts chapter 7. The book of Acts is the Acts of the Apostles, meaning that's the way we're supposed to act. And we come to this seventh chapter where they realized they had people that spoke both, they were Grecians or Hellenists, as well as people that spoke Hebrew. They needed a few more teachers so that they could not neglect part of the congregation and have them all informed as far as the Word of God went. So they chose seven, and out of that seven, one of them's name was Stephen. And how the Holy Spirit was with him. And we covered the fact that he was out teaching, and the truth kind of stings so-called religious folks there, the real truth does. And they called it on him and tried to challenge him. But as we covered in that 10th verse, there was no way that they were able to resist the wisdom and the Spirit. What Spirit is that? The Holy Spirit that by which Stephen spake. They couldn't stand it. And you know something? That's why you want to always have Christ abiding in you, whereby his Spirit is with you, and that Holy Spirit gives word and unction and direction, as well as wisdom, all wisdom coming from God. That was the 10th verse. Let's pick it up in the 11th verse, chapter 6, that is to say, the great book of Acts. And when we come to this 7th chapter, that will be the chapter where the summary by Stephen of God's work, how precious it is. Let's go with it. Verse 11, word of wisdom from our Father, and it reads, "Then they sobered men which said, we have heard him speak blasphemous words against Moses and against God." In other words, he's talking about a Savior coming instead of us going by the old law that Moses brought us. 12, "And they stirred up the people," that's typical of Kenites, "and the elders and the scribes, and came upon him and caught him and brought him to the council." This is the Sanhedrin. I mean, they didn't take him to the temple. They took him right downtown to, you might say, the big boy's office. Verse 13, "and set up false witnesses." Now, what kind of house is this? Well, you don't have to look very far. We've got a Senate in the House today that we have roughly the same thing. "False witnesses which said, this man ceaseth not to speak blasphemous words against this holy place and the law." You know, our people, you must always grow wise whereby you recognize lies when you hear them. Because politicians, not all of them, we've got some good politicians, but some of them will lie to you, just as these, and these are politicians. You're in the political part of the house here. Verse 14, "and we have heard him say that this Jesus of Nazareth shall destroy this place." And you know, the reputation was is nothing good comes from Nazareth. "And shall change the customs which Moses delivered us." They're going to be, as far as we Sadducees are concerning, they're teaching life after death, and that just won't fly. Okay. All kinds of doctrine floating around. And then, of course, the liars witnessing, they heard this and that, and they didn't hear anything other than truth and wisdom from the Holy Spirit direct from Stephen's mouth. 15, "and all that sat in the council," the whole bunch, "looking steadfastly on him, saw his face as it had been the face of an angel." In other words, that Shekinah glory of Almighty God lit up his face with the knowledge, wisdom, and the presence of the Holy Spirit, whereby he could witness. And he gives this summary. If you ever want a Bible lesson of how God chose Abraham, the father of many nations, that's what his name means in the Hebrew tongue, and brought forth the truth, and how precious it is. In one short chapter, you have that. Let's go with it. Chapter 7, verse 1. Then said the high priest, "Are these things so?" In other words, we want to hear from you. Verse 2, and he said, this Stephen speaking, "Men, brethren, and fathers, hearken." You listen to me. "The God of glory appeared unto our father Abraham when he was in Mesopotamia, before he dwelt in Charan." And this is to say, when he was up near Ur, in the old country, near Babylon, and lived there, God spoke to him. His name then was Abram. And then God changed his name. Why? Because God loved this man. And he changed his name for a reason. He made a covenant with him. And when God makes a covenant, it sticks. That's it. That covenant is still good to this day. It's the covenant that God made with his children. But this is why Abraham means the father of many nations. That means all, why? Christ was going to come through this one, and through Christ all nations are blessed. Verse 3, and he said unto him, "Get thee out of thy country," this is what God said to Abraham, "and from thy kindred, and come into the land which I shall show thee." Now, that's what God said. Did Abraham obey? 4, then came he out of the land of the Chaldeans, that's to say Babylon. There's 5 dialects of the Chaldean. It means Babylon, the children of Babylon, and dwelt in Charan. And from thence, when his father was dead, he removed him unto this land wherein ye now dwell. And of course, that would be Israel. And verse 5, to continue. And he gave him none inheritance in it. No, not so much as to set his foot on. Yet he promised that he would give it to him for a possession and to his seed after him, when as yet he had no child. He was 100 years old. And his wife Sarah, whom God chose, did not have a child. She was 90. And God made this promise that this child is coming forth. And they had, when God speaks, Abraham believed. I don't know, do you? When God leads you and when you study his word chapter by chapter, do you believe? Or have you even read it? Verse 6, and God spake on this wise, that his seed should sojourn in a strange land, and that they should bring them into bondage and entreat them evil 400 years. And so it was that they went into captivity and they spent 400 years in Egypt serving Pharaoh. And so it was. But this is how the way God sends deliverers. God is always over his people and God hears his people. When you are hurting and you cry out to him, he hears that cry. He will handle it for that is best to you in the overall run. Sometimes man has great difficulty understanding the overall. We don't know what tomorrow and the next day after that. He does.

0: you recognize me? I'm your own brother. I'm the one you sold into captivity, and I'm ruler over all these lands." And needless to say, they were quite relieved, because they thought that somebody was going to have to pay a big price to this one that was the boss over all the grain, corn, and so forth that would keep the family from starving. Excuse me, verse 14 to continue. Verse 14 reads, "Then sent Joseph and called his father Jacob to him, and all his kindred, 75 souls." All 75 of them came right down there. Okay. 15, "So Jacob went down into Egypt and died, he and our fathers." I mean, they were there 400 years. 16, "And were carried over into Shechem, some people say, and laid in the sepulchre that Abraham bought for a sum of money of the sons of Emar." This in the Old Testament is Homar, okay, H, the father of Shechem. Now, this is 17, one more verse. But when the time of the promise drew nigh, which God had sworn to Abraham, the people grew and multiplied in Egypt. I mean, even in captivity, God blessed the children of Israel. Now, and so it was that they grew and expanded there, or even during the captivity. But this property that is spoken of here is a very interesting property, in as much as we know in John chapter 4, verse 5, I believe it is, that Jesus would go to this well, Jacob's well, in this land that they had bought. And there would be a woman there of that, a resident of this area, and she would be drawing water. And Jesus would say, "Give me drink." And she was a little taken back, you know, and that he would ask her for water. That really wasn't done usually of a Samaritan. And Jesus, and she told him, said, our father Jacob owned this well." This is an actual well. It existed. It was about 10 feet across and about 75 feet deep. Okay, it was huge. And Jesus would say, "Well, go get your husband." And she said, "I don't have one." He said, "Have you spoken rightly? Because you've been married 4 or 5 times, and the old boy you're living with now, you're not married to him." But Christ went ahead. She said, "I perceive that thou art a prophet." How could he know that? She converted and went to town and brought most of the town out. Christ used her to convert a whole town into truth. God will use whomever he will. So why I bring this point forward is to show the roots of our people, that these spots that God would choose for the people at this well, as it is written in Genesis chapter 23, that's Old Testament? Well, you bet it is. But it's still the same well. It's still the same property. And God doesn't forget. So there you have the captivity, the 400 years. You have the well, even the well that Jesus would bring back to memory and use. Next verse as we go with 18. "Till another king arose which knew not Joseph," didn't know him. 19, "the same dwelt subtly with our kindred, and evil entreated our fathers." He was mean to them. "So that they cast out their young children to the end, that they may not live." And you're all familiar with Exodus chapter 1, 2, and 3, where this was taking place. Verse 20, "In which time Moses was born and was exceeding fair, and nourished up in his father's house 3 months. They were going to destroy all the male children because the Israelites were expanding so quickly. Pharaoh and the Egyptians were afraid they would take over their nation. So they were destroying the babies. And Moses' mother wove a little basket. And she put that baby 3 months old in that basket. And she shoved him out into the Nile. You know, there were crocodiles there. Shoved him out in that Nile with faith and told his little sister Miriam, you go along the reeds there and follow and see what happens. And we go to the next verse, verse 21. And when he was cast out, Pharaoh's daughter took him up and nourished him for her own son. That little basket floated right in there where Pharaoh's daughter and her attendants were near the stream, and she took him. Now, what does Moses mean in the Hebrew tongue being translated rather than transliterated? Drawn from the water. Why? Well, because that's what he was, that's what, why the, she named him that. She drew him from the water. And therefore he was called Moses. And here you have, in a sense, a savior. That is it not amazing how God, through the Holy Spirit, worked some of his own people into the head of the house of captivity? Ultimately, over the long range, we're talking about Satan, even, if you would, and God working his children whereby they have power over even Satan, whereby they can destroy Satan when that time is necessary, when God is ready for that to transpire. So Pharaoh's daughter raised up Moses, 22, and Moses was learned, he was instructed, schooled in all the wisdom of the Egyptians and was mighty in words and in deeds. He was quite an orator. That's what it means, mighty in words. And yet he would later tell God, I'm not a good speaker. And God would touch his lips with a rock right from the very altar of God, meaning the Holy Spirit, the fire of God, would come through him. And this one entity would come back to deliver and save the children of the living God. What I want you to see in this is God's hand, that God is in control. Anytime you lose sight of that, you become nervous, frightened, unled. But when you see God, when you see Christ on the throne, the intercessor for God's children to the world when trouble comes, then you know you're never alone, because he will never leave you, he will never forsake you. Just like that little baby out in that basket floating down the Nile River, all kinds of things could have happened to that baby. God had his hand over that basket, over that little ark of the waters, which, and with the flood of Satan's lies that'll come up in this generation, you're in that basket of truth floating, and it's, you're not going to be affected by those lies, because the earth itself will help us. Why? Because God is in control. You can count on that. So there he was, he grew up right to the top, and he was one of Pharaoh's favorites. Verse 23. And when he was full 40, 40's probation, years old, it came into his heart to visit his brethren, the children of Israel. He knew who he was. He knew where he came from. Well, how could he know that? Well, it was very simple. Miriam, that was drifting along in the reeds by the river, watching, when Pharaoh's daughter found him, she came up and she said, I know someone that can nurse that baby for you. And Moses' own mother, and Pharaoh's daughter said, get her. And she brought her own mother, which was Moses' mother, and she was allowed to nurse Moses and bring him on along. So naturally, he could not help but know his people. They were in bondage. And here he was the ruler, one of the rulers over Egypt under Pharaoh. Verse 24. And seeing one of them suffer wrong, he defended him and avenged him that was oppressed, smote the Egyptian. He killed him. He killed that Egyptian to protect his own people. He was the savior of those people. God had appointed him, led him, used him, instructed him. And when they abused, when the Egyptian abused one of the children of Israel, Moses simply did him in. 25, and he supposed his brethren would have understood how that God by his hand would deliver them, but they understood not. Seems like our people have a hard time catching on. They really do. Moses at this point knew that God was going to use him to deliver these children. That's why he had this urge of protection, unction of protection of those children. But they didn't know. Verse 26, and the next day he showed himself unto them as they strove. But they were fighting and arguing and complaining. And would have set them at one again, saying, sirs, you're brethren. Why do you wrong one to another? Why are you doing that? Your family. Verse 27, but he that did his neighbor wrong thrust him away, saying, who made thee a ruler and a judge over us? Well, I can tell you who did, God, our Heavenly Father. But here Moses has his hand out trying to help these people, and they bit it. Now, Moses has killed an Egyptian, and that's not an easy thing. That carries a death penalty if he were to be caught. 28, and the Israelite continues to say, verse 28, wilt thou kill me as thou didst the Egyptian yesterday? Uh-oh. Words out, no mystery anymore. Verse 29, and then fled Moses at this saying and was a stranger in the land of Midian, where he begat two sons. Now, there's a great deal to this story, and it's important because if you were to read in the Old Testament, you would say that he went to the land of the Kenites. And Joel's children were down watering their sheep or trying to water their sheep. And the Kenites came up and drove them away. And Moses took his staff, and I mean, he beat back the Kenites and watered the girl's sheep. And they said, come on home with us. So they went home to their father's house. And their father was impressed. Now, a lot of people will say, well, he was a Kenite. And you misunderstand. Right here it says a Medan. He was a Medanite priest. Now, well, then what's his bloodline? Well, it's real easy. If you'd ever read the 25th chapter of Genesis, you find that Moses, evidently Sarah had passed on, and Moses married Keturah, his second wife. And Keturah bear sons to Abraham, and Midian happened to be one of them. So he married a girl who was of a father that was a child of Abraham, of the seed of Abraham. So this is good. This is legal. And he also bore two sons by this one, and so it was that he continued on. So many times you have to pay close attention and understand. Midian means strife, okay? But the answer to the problem you find in Genesis 25, where Abraham's second wife, Keturah, would bear this lineage. Verse 30 to continue. And when 40 years were expired, there appeared to him in the wilderness of Mount Sinai an angel of the Lord in a flame of fire in a bush, a flame that did not consume that bush. And Moses observed that. He was astonished at it. Naturally, it's the presence of the Holy Spirit. It's the presence of Almighty God. Here, we've got 80 years gone by. It's time for deliverance. And the children of Israel must be delivered. And God appears. God knows when to come down to his children because he hears their cries. When they're in bondage, especially to cruel rulers that try to change and take away freedoms and so forth, God knows and God hears, and God will intercede. Always has, he always will. And so it is. People have nothing to worry about when you know our Heavenly Father. He knows how to take care of business. But here he appeared in that bush. It's burning, but the bush wasn't consumed because it was the Holy Spirit of Almighty God in his presence. Don't miss the next lecture. We're going to pick it up here. What does God have to say to him? You know, what a Stephen, this one filled with the Holy Spirit, giving a Bible lesson in one chapter that summarizes most of God's work. It's so beautiful. Don't miss it. All right, bless your heart. You listen a moment, won't you please?
1: The book of James. James is a book that I know you'll enjoy because it is written, when you rightly divide it, to those that are scattered abroad. That's to say the 12 tribes, the 10 tribes scattered abroad, being very specific in your freedom of Christianity, the repentance, giving much personal instruction as far as controlling our thoughts and finding peace, and giving us those parameters wherein Christianity, defining those things that come from the Word of God. Example, that bitter and sweet water cannot come from the same spring. Well, from God's Word, you should not have both either. The practice of healing brought forth in this book of James. I know you're going to like it. James, that great book of instruction.
0: And there we are back again. Let's have the 800 number, please. 1-800-643-4645. Hey, that number is good from Puerto Rico, throughout the U.S., Alaska, Hawaii, all over Canada. If the Spirit moves and you have a question, you share it. Won't you do that? Please never ask a question about a particular reverend or denomination, some church. We do not judge people, and you shouldn't either. We have one judge, and it's our Father. You have the right to discern who you should fellowship with, what you should listen to, and what you should not listen to, but don't judge. So, and those of you that listen by shortwave around the world, it's always a pleasure hearing from you, and your announcer at the end of the hour will give you our mailing address. Again, it's always such a pleasure. God's Word is so precious, and it's always a pleasure hearing from you. Now, if you got a prayer request, you can do away with the number and the address. Why? God knows what you're thinking. You know, he made every soul different. Your DNA is different. Your fingerprints are different. He wanted someone just like you. But he does want you to love him because he loves you. He may not love what you do, but he does love you and he wants you. That's why he wrote you this letter called the Word of God. It's a letter of love and understanding that assists you in gaining the wisdom and the knowledge and atonement of the Holy Spirit, whereby he, and never leaving you, never forsaking you, and giving you that blessed life in him. Don't ever forget to thank him for it and return that love to him. That's what he wants. Now let's go to his throne. Father, around the globe we come. We ask that you lead, guide, direct. Father, touch in Yeshua's precious name. Thank you, Father. Amen. Okay, and question time. We're going to go with Larry from Virginia. Where does it state that God did not create the earth in vain and created it to be beautiful and inhabitable? What book, chapter, and verse is it written in? Isaiah chapter 45, verse 18. God did not create the earth tuhu, I speak in the Hebrew tongue, void. He didn't do that. He created it perfect to be inhabited. And then, of course, at Satan's rebellion, he destroyed it. So that's what brought it to pass. As a matter of fact, Isaiah 18 there, verse 45, is one place you can find that. And chapter 45, verse 18. But there's another place you can find it if you can read the Hebrew manuscripts. And that's Genesis chapter 1, verses 1 and 2. Because Genesis chapter 1, verse 1 reads, "In the beginning God created the heavens and the earth, period." It didn't say when. It was millions of years ago. And then verse 2, it doesn't say the earth was, the manuscripts do not say the earth was void and without form. The manuscripts say tuhu vavuhu, which is to say the earth became void and without form. Why? God destroyed it, that earth age, and brought in this earth age. Why? Because the children rebelled following Satan. And rather than to destroy his children, he destroyed that earth age and give us this time of a Savior, the Lord Jesus Christ, whereby you can choose life over death. Mallory from Vermont, could you please give me an example of how I could plant seeds? Is it just by trying to teach my friends and family Bible verses so they'll know what the Bible says? Be very careful, you know. Don't be called a Bible toter or a Bible thumper. Be knowledgeable enough yourself that you're sharp enough that people learn that if they ask you a question, you can answer it. Why do you think so many people, I mean, and I just take a handful, there's stacks. Why do you think so many people ask questions of this ministry? They know we can answer them. You know, we're going to give them a biblical reason. Therefore, that's why you need to. That people are drawn to that. But never go around quoting verses that people do not understand without a reason. That doesn't take. But you live a life that sets that example and people are drawn to it. They'll ask you questions. That gives you your opportunity to open up and follow through and help them. You see, reading a verse may not help them because it wasn't planned and it doesn't fit their moment. But when you fit their moment, it draws them to that word. And once they taste that word, they starve for it. They hunger for it. And that's the way you plant seeds, okay? What did God say? You become a fisher of men. Do you know how to fish? Well, teach God's word the same way. In other words, with fishing, you put the line out and you gently nudge to the lake to move the bait. And then when the bait is taken, sink it and pull them in. It's the same way with fishing with the word of God. Gently, gently, gently. Irma from Florida, why did God create man in flesh bodies? Also, was the flesh bodies created before or after Satan's fall? Thank you so much. I enjoy studying with you. I pray that God continues to bless this ministry. Well, he sure does, and we thank him for it too. Well, in as much as you know Satan's fall, you know basically why God created man in flesh. In other words, in the first earth age, the Elohim, which is to say God and his children, were in spiritual bodies. and they still fell. I mean, a third actually joined Satan. And God is a God of love. He practices tough love, and that's good. That's one of the best kinds of love there is. So rather than destroying his children, why? Because he loves them. He destroyed the earth age and brought in a plan of salvation whereby they could, by accepting the likeness of God, which is to say Emmanuel, God with us. If you've seen the Son, you've seen the Father. Then he himself brought forth and paid the price that they can obtain that salvation and tell Satan where to hang it and go back into the family of God. That's why. You can read Genesis chapter 6, verses 3 through 6, and know that it grieved God that he had made man in flesh. He was kind of felt bad it came to that because of the fallen angels that impregnated the daughters of man, Adam. Okay, Ken from Louisiana, thank you for teaching. You're so welcome. There is a Bible passage that I'm confused about. I can't remember the chapter and verse, but it says that many are called and few are chosen. Can you please help me understand the meaning of this? Whomsoever will are called, but the chosen are God's elect that were chosen before the foundations of this earth. Ephesians chapter 1, verse 4. When Satan overthrew and drew a third away, there was a group of God's children that says, no way, we draw the line. And they warred with Satan and earned the right to be called God's elect. It's not because God had favorites. I said they earned it. And they're not afraid of Satan today. And they are God's elect. They are chosen, and they will stand that line. They will be the ones that are delivered up before the false Christ, as it's written in Revelation 13, to witness through the Holy Spirit against him. That's many are called, everyone, whomsoever will, but few are chosen. Timothy from Illinois, question, define translate as opposed to transliterate. Okay, I'll use an example of today's teaching. To translate would be to translate the name Moses from Hebrew letters, alphabet, to the English alphabet. That's to transliterate. It simply means to change alphabets. That'll be an oversimplification, but be that as it may. But to translate is to take the meaning in that language and translate it into whatever tongue you so choose. Let's take, against my better judgment, it just popped in my mind, but I'll use it. My name is Arnold. And Arnold in the Hebrew tongue means high-flying eagle. So that's transliterated. But just to say Arnold, I'm sorry, to say Arnold is transliterated. But to say high-flying eagle is translated, gives the full meaning, okay? Leonard from Indiana, I'm 79 years old and I favor cremation, but my wife is not. Are we to follow traditional funeral burial casket and so forth, which is very costly as cremation? My wife feels I am endorsing a heathenistic practice. No, it's biblical. Ecclesiastes chapter 12, verse 6 and 7, instantly when this old clay pot breaks, we die. The silver cord parts, meaning your spirit instantly, which is the intellect of your soul, returns to the Father. And this flesh body returns to dust. You never use it again. The chapter 9 of the great book of Ecclesiastes really is a turnoff to a lot of people because it said the old flesh body goes into the dirt and it's never heard of again. Why? Because it goes back to dirt. That's where it came from, and back to it it goes. But you have a real body. Read 1 Corinthians chapter 15, beginning with verse 35, and understand those two bodies. And maybe that'll help your wife a great deal. Nothing wrong with cremation if you're on a fixed income. It has nothing to do with the fact that instantly you return. To be absent from this body is to be present with the Lord. 2 Corinthians chapter 5, verse 7 and 8. Tim from Kentucky, please explain Revelation 6, 6. Revelation chapter 6, verse 6 speaks of the third seal. And the third seal has to do with, it takes a whole day's work to buy a loaf of bread. It's famine. Okay. That's what 6, 6 means in the sixth chapter 6, verse 6. But you would be hurt if you didn't remember Amos chapter 8, verse 13 through 15. That the famine in the times of Revelation is not for bread. And that's what it's speaking of, is bread. But the famine is for hearing the word of God, the real honest truth, chapter by chapter, verse by verse. And you know something? How many places can you go today and find God's word being taught chapter by chapter and verse by verse, meaning the simplicity in which Christ taught, the simplicity in which all the priests taught, the word of God, whereby it is God's word that strengthens, that raises up, that guides, that directs. That's the meaning of it. Okay, Linda from Arkansas. A very dear friend got me to start listening to you several months ago. I am one of those people that have never quite believed so many things the church has taught me all my life, but I have a couple of questions. There have been many people born in the world. Were there really this many angels that had to be born in the flesh? Everyone did. All of God's children, the Elohim, had to be born in the flesh. As a matter of fact, that's what brings about the end of the world. It's when the last soul is born to woman and has its opportunity either to be one of God's elect sent to serve God, to see that these scriptures come to pass exactly as they're written. This is why God would say in Romans chapter 8, verse 26, you don't even know what to pray for sometimes as one of God's saints, set aside ones, elect. That's why I intercede in your life according to my plan. That's the way God puts it, okay? And certainly that's as it is. They will all pass through this earth age, and so it is. But our real body is the spiritual body. Bob from Massachusetts. If the flood of Noah's time was sent to destroy the fallen angels, the Nephilim, and their hybrid offspring, Geber, then why were there still giants in the land of Canaan at the time of the 12 tribes in the wilderness? Also, the Philistines' giant killed by David. There was a second influx. You know, you that have companion Bibles, I'm going to have to check that out. My memory kind of fails me, but there is an appendix that speaks of this second influx of the fallen angels. There was, after the flood. And there's going to be, like Jesus would say in Matthew 24, don't worry about it, because there's going to be another influx of them. Because it's going to be just like it was in the days of Noah. I'm quoting from the 24th chapter of Matthew concerning the end times, that the fallen angels are going to be giving and taking in marriage again with the daughters of man. It's going to happen again. They're coming. Well, how do we know that? Revelation chapter 12, verse 6 and 7, Michael's going to kick them out. Satan and all his Nephilim right onto this earth. And we can handle it. We've got power over them. It's no reason for anybody to get shook up. It's a wonderful sign, because it means the end is right here at the door. Art from California, is it written anywhere in the Bible that the world will end May the 21st, 2011? Most people think it's December the 21st, but I think 2012. but it's not written. It's not in the Bible. Okay. All you're a watchman. All you're supposed to do is watch. No, only God himself knows the instant. But as the book of Daniel chapter 12 says, the wise will know the season. Why? Because God's word brings us to that season of the fig tree. And if you don't know the parable of the fig tree, you'd be kind of hard pressed. But that lets us, that brings us to the season. You have quite a bit of speak, there's talk going around and making little flicks of the ends coming in 2012, December. But I wouldn't get to watch scripture, watch current events, because events must happen, and they happen like clockwork to set the time and align it with God's word. Hazel from Louisiana, I had a pastor say that God doesn't answer a sinner's prayers. Is this true? Well, you know, it seems to me that I remember a scripture that says we all fall short, that our best deeds are as filthy rags to God, or it's sin. We're all sinners. If that was the case, then God wouldn't answer any prayers, because we're all sinners in a way. One time or the other, you slip up. So God loves his children. That's why he sent the Savior. That's why the Savior's paid the price. So, I would not judge, I would not be so judgmental to tell God who he answered and who he did not. I think God can make his own mind up, and I think it would be very dangerous for one to decide when God's going to answer a prayer and when it isn't. That's wrestling with God. Do you remember in yesterday's lecture what I said that word to fight against God means? It's theomacho in the Greek. And what it means is to get macho with God. If you want to get stung, if you want to get burned, if you want to get hurt, then be a judge and fight with God. Judge God. That boy, somebody that would do that, I can almost smell the smoke coming from him. So that preacher needs to be very careful. God loves his children, and we all fall short. Carrie from West Virginia, thank you for you and your welcome. I wrote to you 3 weeks ago and never heard my letter yet. I watch your program every day. Maybe it got lost. My question, will the people in heaven be judged, or is it for the ones who don't make it to heaven? Everybody gets judged. You know why? Because if you make it to heaven and you have a lot of righteous acts, that's written in the book of life. And judgment for you, you know, people have these guilt trips. Oh, I've got to get judged. Well, hey, that's good, because that's payday. That's where God hands out your blessings if you've earned them. I mean, you get the big button. I'm really going on here. What's the big button? It means the treasures of the living God, whatever they may be. Okay? You it's your payday, and you shine like a new dollar. Okay? And yet at the same time, if you have no righteous acts, there's nothing there to weave your fine linen together that you wear, and you stand there before God on judgment day naked as a jaybird. Okay? That's biblical, and that, what an embarrassment that would be. And it would be more of an embarrassment for some of us than it would others. So you don't want to go to judgment that way. You want to have a lot of righteous acts piled right up, okay? Evelyn from New Mexico, I have a question, and I hope you can answer on the air. I've been studying with you since 1980, and I hope you could answer this one. I know that God said that we are to leave the tares alone and that the angels will harvest them. Where do we stand with God if we get involved with tea parties? Would we be going against God's word if we participate? I want to stand up for my country, and I do call my congressman when I feel we're going to the left. But is that enough? Oh, you just join the Tea Party, okay? We have freedom of speech in this great nation. And you are a citizen thereof, you practice those freedoms. And when you see our nation in danger, you know, a nation that is free going into communism, into socialism, then it's time to squall and cry out and join together and do something about it. Nothing wrong with that. God bless you. You keep up the good work. I'm out of time. I love you all because you enjoy studying God's word chapter by chapter, verse by verse. Most of all, God loves you for it. You know something? You make his day when you do that. Pleases him so much. And when you make his day, boy, is he going to make yours. We're brought to you by your tithes and offerings. If we've helped you, you help us keep coming to you. Once you do that, bless God. He will always bless you. Most important, though, you listen to me. Listen good. You stay in his word every day. In his word is a good day, even with trouble. And you know why? Because Jesus, Yeshua, is the living word.
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Genesis 1:46, the first six chapters in God's Word. The world that was. Did you realize there was a world age before this one? Same old world, different age. The creation itself. When were the races created? You see, all the races were created separately, and you'll find that documented in these particular CDs. How and what was the sin in the garden? It will be discussed in this series also. This is a must for the serious Bible scholar, for if you do not understand how it was in the beginning, you certainly will never understand the end. I think you will find this series very rewarding and certainly will answer questions that no doubt you have always wondered about. Genesis 1:46. Hey, I know you're going to enjoy this series.

0: Welcome to the Shepherd's Chapel Network Family Bible Study Hour with Pastor Arnold Murray. Wisdom is understanding God's Word. Pastor Murray's unique teaching approach brings God's Word alive with meaning as he takes you on a chapter-by-chapter, verse-by-verse study of God's letter to you, the Bible. And now here is Pastor Arnold Murray.
1: Good day to you. God bless you. Say welcome to the Shepherd's Chapel. Welcome to this family Bible study. Our back in our Father's Word. Acts chapter 7. You know, this is one of the most beautiful chapters in the Word of God, because Stephen, one that was selected as a disciple and helper of the apostles, was giving a summary of the Word of God, the very family of God, and how things transpired. He had come down to the fact that where Moses came into the picture, and Moses naturally, having been born during the captivity, that Pharaoh's daughter had captured him in that little basket we were talking about yesterday, and raised him. When he was 40 years old, he tried to help the people. And he slew an Egyptian that was mistreating one of the Israelites. And the next day, they kind of let the cat out of the bag, and he departed quickly. Now, I want to say again, he went across the desert and ended up in the land of the Kenites. And just because a land is controlled by a certain people, it doesn't change the nationality of the people living therein. In other words, you can be an American, and if you go to China, it doesn't make you a Chinese. So anyway, who were these girls Moses came in contact with? Well, it was the daughters of a Midian priest. His name is Jethro, and Jethro being his title. And who is that? How do you know? Certainly not a Kenite, because they are of the children of Abraham by his second wife, Keturah, and it's well recorded in the 25th chapter of the great book of Genesis. So therefore, Zipporah, one of the daughters that he wed, which he would have two sons by, was of the seed of Abraham. Don't ever let anyone, though she was called, or rather that Jethro was called a Kenite, he only lived in that land. Just like I live in Arkansas, I'm an Arkansan. But by genealogy, I'm an Irishman, so be that as it may. So having said that, Moses then has wandered to that way, and God is appearing to him about the time he's 80 years old. Moses' life is basically divided into three parts of 40, for he would die at 120, or the Father would take him at 120. So having said that, you're caught up there, a great summary of God's Word, chapter 7, verse 31, with that word of wisdom from our Father, let's go with it. And it reads, when Moses saw it, this bush that's on fire, it's burning, but it's not being devoured. He wondered at the sight, and as he drew near to behold it, the voice of the Lord came unto him, saying, I am the God of thy fathers, the God of Abraham, and the God of Isaac, and the God of Jacob. And then Moses trembled and durst not behold. God is in a different dimension than we are, and naturally the old saying is, you're a dead man if you see God. Why? Because you are in a different dimension. So he looked away quickly. 33. Then said the Lord to him, put off thy shoes from thy feet, for the place where thou standest is holy ground. Naturally, why was it holy? The Holy Spirit was there. The angel of God was there, which is to say, that part, the angel that God sends, which is himself, in that sense. 34, I have seen, that's two times for emphasis, so don't overread it. I have seen the affliction of my people, which is in Egypt, and I have heard their groaning, and am come down to deliver them. And now come, I will send thee unto Egypt. Now, I don't want you to read over that either. What did God say? Did he say, Moses, you're going to free the people from Egypt? Now, that isn't what he said at all. He said, I hear my children. I have come down. God's going to do it. I have come down to free my children. So you see, man, God gives you a pop test every once in a while, and people say, well, Moses certainly did it. No, Moses didn't. All those miracles that transpired were done by Almighty God, our Father. And you either have him with you. And when our people cry, when they are put under pressure, even in this great nation, and when they cry out to our Heavenly Father, do not think for a moment that he does not hear the children. I mean, they are his, he created them. They're his own, and he cares. He cares what happens to his children. Therefore, those that would try to bring heavy burdens upon God's children had better beware, for God pays attention. And God comes down for a few things. And when he comes down hard on his enemies and with love to his children. How precious it is. So don't ever underestimate Almighty God, and don't overestimate man. Man that has the Holy Spirit in presence can do a great deal with the help of our Father. Verse 35, this Moses whom they refused, I mean, after they run him off, whom made thee a, what did they say to, saying, who made thee a ruler and a judge? Question, after he had tried to help them. The same did God send to be a ruler and a deliverer by the hand of the angel which appeared to him in the bush. Be delivered by what? The angel of the Lord, the Holy Spirit, the God's presence. 36, he brought them out. Stephen continues with this great summary. He brought them out after that he had showed wonders and signs in the land of Egypt, and in the Red Sea and in the wilderness 40 years. That's probation again. But this group of people, God had opened the Red Sea for them. They had marched over on dry ground. He had performed many miracles, killing the firstborn of all those that were not marked with the blood of the Lamb, and which is symbolic of that that is to come. Today, you better be under the blood of the Lamb, and that Lamb is none other than Jesus Christ himself. But they had seen all these things. I have great difficulty with how they could go wrong so quickly after having experienced the very presence of God. 37, this is that Moses which said unto the children of Israel, a prophet shall the Lord your God raise up unto you of your brethren like unto me. He's going to be in flesh and blood. Him shall ye hear. And so it was. And of course he's quoting Deuteronomy 18:15. They couldn't stand the presence of God. Frightened them. And he said, I'm going to raise a prophet up right amongst you. And of course that was the birth as written in Isaiah chapter 7 verse 14. That a virgin will conceive and a child will be born. You will call him Emmanuel, which is to say God with you, with us. And so it was. God had that plan of salvation in place and ready to act upon it. Verse 38, this is he that was in the church in the wilderness with the angel which spake to him in the Mount Sinai and with our fathers who received the lively oracles to give unto us, the Ten Commandments. In stone, the finger of God actually writing them on those tablets. 39, to whom our fathers would not obey, but thrust him from them, and in their hearts turned back again into Egypt. This is where I have great trouble with them. After having experienced all those things, the parting of the Red Sea, the leading of the people, putting Pharaoh in line, destroying the firstborn of Egypt and the cattle and people who had not the blood of the lamb, as the angel passed over, and there, from this Passover, we have Passover today, and Christ became our Passover. He is the Passover lamb that protects us, keeps us, leads us, guides and directs us, that makes life bearable even in troubled times. How precious it is that we have this one. That's what he meant in Deuteronomy 18:15. It was a promise of God. And now we go to the

Next verse, please, verse 40. Saying unto Aaron, this is what those disobedient children did. They said to Aaron, he was a priest among them, a Levitical priest, make us gods, lowercase idols, make us gods to go before us, for as for this Moses, which brought us out of the land of Egypt, we wot not what is become of him. Gone 4 days and they give up already. After seeing all those beautiful miracles, could you do that? This is why I have trouble with it. I really do not. I mean, they were ready to give up that way. They wanted to go back into captivity again. Verse 41. And they made a calf in those days and offered sacrifice unto the idol and rejoiced in the works of their own hands. How despicable. But you know something? Even today, if you're not careful, anything that you place before God in your life, it could be a business, an automobile, an organization, a person, it can become, if it interferes with your approaching God, it can, and you loving, it can become an idol. And you have to be very careful of that, putting that before God's word. It's, as these did, it's dangerous, very dangerous. 42, then God turned and gave them up to worship the host of heaven. And as it is written in the book of the prophets, O ye house of Israel, have ye offered to me slain beasts and sacrifices by the space of 40 years in the wilderness? And so it is that we continue with that, and how it is written, and so it is written, that he would perform this. It's a shame, a real shame, that people can so soon forget. They took all the gold that God had put in their hand, went from the Egyptians and left with it, and poured it into molded, and the head priest Aaron, I mean, head of the Levitical priesthood, molded this golden calf. And rather than worshiping God that had opened the Red Sea, they'd worship it. You know, and then maybe you can understand the confusion of faith today, and people, they don't even know who they are. They don't know where the house of Israel is. It's not the house of Judah. But, and many, many people that are supposed to be Bible scholars overlook that fact. What a shame. And when you think about God's word and what he has said to the people, he gives them up. Next verse 43. Yea, you took up the tabernacle of Moloch, and the star of your God raised him. Figures which ye made to worship them, and I will carry you away beyond Babylon. And of course, that particular star is Kayan in the Hebrew tongue. As you go there, it's Saturn. Okay. Even today, when you look into the heavens, for quite some time now, Saturn, that one little old thing, has been in the sign of the Virgin, Virgo, for quite some time, and it will be until 2012. I think it comes out in December of 2012. What a thing to watch. Naturally, Virgo is the virgin, the mother of the child, whereby the sign in which is the branch, which is symbolic in the Star Bible of the Lord Jesus Christ. So he says, you want to worship myth? And things, well, now there's Saturn, they're worshiping. Who made Saturn? God did, of course. You're worshiping something that God created. Doesn't that seem a little silly? That you would worship something God created rather than God himself, the creator of all things, including your soul. You want to think about that. Verse 40.

whom God drave out before the face of all of our fathers unto the days of David. In other words, in possession, it came down and down until David. David wanted to build a temple to replace, when he conquered Jebus, which was formed by the Jebusites, which is the geographical location of Jerusalem. And when David would capture Jerusalem, he renamed it Jerusalem Yerushalayim, which is to say that place, piece peaceful habitation. And God takes care of business. David will never build that temple. Solomon, his son, will. And for a reason that's hard to understand, but that's the way it is. 46, who found favor, speaking of David, oh, God loved him, who found favor before God and desired to find a tabernacle for the God of Jacob. He wanted to build that temple. 47, but Solomon built him an house. You want to remember, God has heaven and he has the earth. He has everything. He doesn't need a house. I mean, that's the way it is. This is why Christ would say, you tear down this temple, which was the temple on the location of Solomon's, but Herod had built it. You tear down this temple and I'll rebuild it in 3 days. He's talking about the temple, which is the many-membered body of Jesus Christ, the Christian community. That's the true house. That's the true church that God so loves. Solomon built that house. God allowed him to. 48, howbeit the Most High dwelleth not in temples made with hands, as said the prophet. Just doesn't do it. And heaven is my throne, and earth is my footstool. What house will you build me, saith the Lord, or what is the place of my rest? You know, there's more to it than that. He's quoting Isaiah chapter 66, and I feel led to go there. You're not going to have it. I'm going to read it to you. Isaiah 66, because there's more to it than just that he doesn't want a house. Isaiah 66, verse 1, listen to it carefully. Thus saith the Lord, the heaven is my throne, and the earth is my footstool. Where is the house that you build unto me, and where is the place of my rest? How can you beat that? Heaven is his throne. Doesn't need a house. For all those things have mine hand made. I created it. And all those things have been, said the Lord, but to this man will I look, even to him that is poor and of a contrite spirit and trembleth at my word. That is anxious to learn the word, to learn truth. If you're going to go otherwise, guess what? He that killeth an ox is as he that slew a man, and he that sacrificed a lamb as if he cut off a dog's neck. He that offereth an oblation as if he offered swine's blood. He that burneth incense as he blessed an idol. Yea, they have chosen their own ways, and their soul delighteth in their abominations. That's false teaching, misleading people. I also will choose their delusion and will bring their fears upon them. Because when I called, none did answer. They wouldn't talk to me. When I spake, they did not hear. But they did evil before mine eyes and chose that in which I delighted not. And that's what our Father says. Hey, you're going to build me a house. You're going to play church. Heaven is my throne. The earth is my footstool. I created it all. And if you start practicing false religion, which many of them did, false doctrine, you might as well try to sacrifice swine's blood to me. He hates it. And so it is. You want to do it God's way.

0: This is why he was so upset when, after having lovingly delivered them, parted the Red Sea, coddled them and led them, provided for them, and then have them turn on him. While he was in the process of writing the Ten Commandments to keep them out of trouble, brings it back, and boy, are they in trouble. They're practicing Baal worship right before God and everybody. And can you understand why God would say, heaven is my throne and earth is my footstool? You want to build me a house? You want to be careful? What was one of God's complaints there in Isaiah 66? They won't listen to him. He sent you this letter so that you could hear his word. He sent you this letter so that you could hear God by studying, rightly dividing, and showing yourself approved in the scriptures that Almighty God sent. I don't know, have you ever read it? Well, God never blesses me. Boy, I can understand why. You go out in some false religion, you might as well throw swine's blood on the altar. When you give an offering, he'll snuff at it and turn you away. You got to do it his way. You have to hear him. He loves you, but he wants you to love him in return rather than listening to man. You know, he always, as you noticed in that Isaiah 66, he will add to the derision if you want to go that trip. He'll help you confuse yourself when he sent you a letter that a child can understand in the simplicity that he teaches when you take your time and understand the word of God. Now, that's what he said there in Isaiah 66. And that kind of is the sum of the matter. You need to, anytime you have a little doubt, you need to read that chapter. Now, returning to Acts chapter 7, we'll pick it up, I believe it's verse 50. Let's go with it, verse 50. Hath not my hands made all these things? I put all this together. Those bricks you're about to put in there to form the wall, I made the soil that created that. And then Stephen begins to talk rather direct to these people who crucified the Lord Jesus Christ. Ye 51, ye stiff-necked and uncircumcised in heart and ears, you do always resist the Holy Spirit. As your fathers did, so do ye. In other words, He's speaking of his fathers. If you read Matthew chapter 23, Jesus said the Pharisees, the scribes and Pharisees sit in the seat of Moses. They're interpreting the law, but misleading everyone. And he spoke to the offspring of the serpent, which is to say Cain, which is to say Kenites. He said, you are guilty of murder in this world, all the way from righteous Abel, the first murder, right down to slaying Zacharias between the porch and the altar. You're guilty. And this is what Stephen's calling out here. It's going to sting them. 52. Which of the prophets have not your fathers persecuted? And they have slain them which showed before of the coming of the Just One, of whom ye have been now the betrayers and murderers, even Messiah. You hung him on that cross. You nailed him to it. You murdered him. This is so very strong. I mean, he's laying it to those Kenites. Again, this is why I emphasize Matthew chapter 23, where it speaks very clearly the offspring. It'll say children, the offspring of the serpent. So that you know, we're talking about that old serpent, the devil, Lucifer, little horn, morning star, the false one, and on. Which do you choose? Verse 53. Who have received the law by the dispensation of angels and have not kept it? You got the word of God sent by God's own angel to to bring that word forth through those prophets you murdered, and rather than receiving it, you killed them. And then when God sent his own son, the Lord Jesus Christ, you murdered him also. Stiff-necked, I guess. It sounds hard, but to me it's mild compared to what should have been said to them. 54. When they heard these things, they were cut to the heart naturally, and they gnashed on him with their teeth. I mean, they're like raving heathen. You know, you will never find a better description of God's word. You'll never hear a sermon that summarizes the very word of God, his children, how they progress down through the years, and they're angry about it because he lets them know what they've done, and they turn into raving hyenas. 55, but he, being full of the Holy Spirit, looked up steadfastly into heaven, and he saw the glory of God, and Jesus standing on the right hand of God. God opened that screen, that veil, and let him say, my good boy, I'm with you. You're telling it like it is. I'm standing with you. You think that didn't give Stephen heart? 56, and said, behold, I see the heavens opened and the Son of Man standing on the right hand of God. Now that will light their wick, because many of those Kenites that were Sadducees didn't believe in life after death. And he said, I see Christ whom you murdered. He's not dead. He's standing at the right hand of God. 57, then they cried out with a loud voice and stopped their ears and ran upon him with one accord. I mean, they just surrounded him, and they're going mad. They are mad. 58, and they cast him out of the city and stoned him. And the witnesses laid down their clothes at a young man's feet whose name was Saul. Saul means desired. His name later will be changed to Paul, which is small. It means little or small. Small Paul is who he was. And he always considered himself small because of how he had persecuted the church. I mean, this one who will write a great deal of the New Testament is not casting any stones at Stephen, but he's holding with consent the clothes of those that are stoning Stephen to death. Paul is. And yet at the same time, not many chapters hence, God's going to strike this boy down on the road. He's zealous. He feels by the old law he's doing what he should, that this new information is not true. But at least Paul didn't cast any of the stones. That I want to make clear. But here was Paul, whom God would use mightily before all was said and done. Verse 59, and they stoned Stephen, calling upon God and saying, Lord Jesus, receive my spirit. He knew from Ecclesiastes chapter 12, verse 6 and 7, instantly your spirit, which is the intellect of your soul, goes to the Heavenly Father, meaning your soul. He was on his way. God had opened heaven so he could see him, and he was about to make that. But watch what he said in the next verse. Listen carefully. Verse 60, and he kneeled down and cried with a loud voice, Lord, lay not this sin to their charge. And when he had said this, he fell asleep. One of the greatest summaries of God's works up to the point of Jesus Christ, spoken by this one chosen, Stephen. And the truth with the crimination coming forth from his mouth to the Kenites, not sparing anything. And yet at the same time, I want you to see that the presence of God was there. And though he had given this message, I'm sure he was hopeful that some would take effect. It would take effect sooner or later upon that one called Saul, which is to say Paul, as you will find in the 9th chapter as we continue on into the 8th in the next lecture. Don't miss it. All right, bless your hearts. You listen a moment, won't you please?
1: 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There is no need for you to be deceived. Christ said in Mark 13, 23, "Behold, I have foretold you all things." 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
0: And there we are back again. Let's have the 800 number, please. 1-800-643-4645. That number is good from Puerto Rico throughout the U.S., Alaska, Hawaii, all over Canada. If the Spirit moves, you got a question, you share it. Won't you do that? Please never ask a question about a particular reverend or denomination. We're not going to judge people. Father is the judge, and he has not asked our help in that. But he does expect you to discern who you should fellowship with, who, and so forth. But don't judge. Those of you that listen by shortwave around the world, it's always a pleasure hearing from you, and your announcer at the end of the hour will give you our mailing address. Got a prayer request, you don't need the number. We can do away with that. And the address, why? God's a heart knower. Cardio knower in the Greek. He knows what you're thinking even. You do not have to say it out loud. He created you in such a way that he can communicate with you at any time when you communicate with him and share that love. You know, he created you different than anyone else. Your DNA is different. Your fingerprints are different. You're unique. Why? He wanted someone just like you, but he does want you to love him. He loves you. He may not love what you do, but you're his child. He wants your love. That's what he wants. Let him know you love him and be blessed. Won't you do that? And let's go to his throne. Heavenly Father, we thank you, Father, for the privilege of being allowed to serve you, Father. And we ask that you, around the world, that you lead, guide, direct, Father, touch in Yeshua's precious name. Thank you, Father. Amen. Okay, and question time. We're going to go with James from South Carolina. When Satan gets thrown out of heaven, will he come here as a child and grow up here, or be an adult and lie when he came where he came from? We know that he imitates Jesus Christ as much as he can. He's his own person. He is cast from heaven whole, and not just his spirit. His spirit can traverse the earth today. It is only his body that can't depart heaven. His evil spirit can talk to you if you listen to it. But when Michael cast him from heaven, he comes de facto. He is one beautiful entity. Make sure he didn't deceive you. He looks exactly like most people think Christ looks. That's a deceiver within itself. Laverne from Oklahoma, what is the spelling of the spurious Messiah? Is it English, Hebrew, or Greek? It is English. It is S-P-U-R-I-O-U-S. It means illegitimate, an illegitimate being, a fake, an imitator, and that's exactly what Christ is. S-P-U-R-I-O-U-S. Spurious. and it is English. Bill from Kentucky. Thank you for you're so welcome. And I'm glad that you love the Lord that way. Where does it say heaven will be here on earth? I watch your program often. Heaven is stated to be here on earth when you read Revelation chapter 21, where it stipulates that God will put his eternal kingdom right here on earth. As a matter of fact, Jerusalem is his favorite spot in the world. That's not a new thing in the great book of Revelation. You can read in Ezekiel chapter 16 where God made a covenant with that geographical location, and he will never break it, and so it is. Glenda from Virginia, what is the kingdom of God? Well, what you define that by breaking back the word kingdom. What is kingdom? Well, naturally, it is a king, and it is his dominion. Inasmuch as God created heavens and earth, the universe, then King of Kings and Lord of Lords, everywhere is his dominion. Therefore, his dominion is wherever he wishes it to be. I am that I am. It is all his kingdom, all in all. Joseph from New Jersey. I have a son that is at Marine boot camp, Paris Island, South Carolina. I know you are a Marine. Do you have any suggestions or scriptures that I can send to him? Psalms 144, verses 1 and 2. Let me repeat that for you. You send him Psalms 144, verses 1 and 2. You tell him I said simplify. Okay. And Margaret from Washington, thank you for your many hours. You're so welcome. It starts my day. I would like to ask a question about the Kenites. Is being a Kenite a genetic thing? Yeah, it's a race. The word Kenite in the Hebrew tongue, it's a Hebrew word, which is simply transliterated into English with its spelling. But the definition, being fully translated, is children of Cain. Okay, so they are a race of people. Can Kenites be saved? Well, what does John 3:16 say? Whomsoever will. If a Kenite, which is the child of Satan, believes on the Lord Jesus Christ, they become a child of God. And I don't have any problem with that at all. That's why we teach the scriptures, to even convert the Kenite if they so choose to be converted, if they believe, not make believe. Bernice from Utah. What will the people be doing through going? Let me read this again. What will the people be going through who have already passed on? Will there be hard times in heaven? Not if you deserve. First of all, heaven is paradise at this time. Jesus explained it very clearly in Luke chapter 16, where he described two men. One was heaven bound and the other was hell bound if he didn't change his ways. And they were both taken to paradise to be judged. Okay. And in the middle of paradise is a gulf that cannot be crossed. If you don't make it, you're stuck over there till the millennium. And a lot of people make it hell because they can look across and see God, the throne of God. They can see the apostles, they can see the Lord Jesus Christ, and they can't touch them, can't go there, can't better themselves during that period that they're in paradise, cannot better themselves. They have to wait until the millennium. So they sit there and stew, and that's hell for them, all right? Because a lot of things they would like to have done different, and it's too late, Charlie. Maybe in the millennium they'll be softened up to the point that they'll love what they're seeing on the other side of that gulf. Luke 16, Lazarus and the rich man, cover it. Stanley from California. Pastor Murray, I ask your help in resolving a conflict I have when speaking to our Father, Yahweh. Whether it be in prayer or during my daily talk through everyday life, I've always felt we could only approach God through his only begotten Son, Jesus, the Christ. If this is true, does it mean I should never try to speak with Yeshua directly to thank him for his sacrifice and his continuing love for fear of committing blasphemy? Please explain and document. You're free. And naturally, what did Jesus say? Jesus said in the book of Matthew, they asked him, how do we pray? Which is talking to God. Well, he said, you say, our Father, which who art in heaven, hallowed be thy name, thy kingdom come, thy will be done on earth. His kingdom is coming to earth. That's what the prayer is. And but you always pray in Yeshua's name, that documents that you're a Christian. But there's nothing wrong with you talking to the Lord Jesus Christ in prayer and thanking him for having paid that price for us. Father loves his children. Father likes to hear from his children. And you want to be very careful by utilizing the names Yahweh and Yeshua. What are you saying? When you say Yeshua, you're saying Yahweh's Savior. And we know that if you've seen the Son, you've seen the Father, for it's one and the same. So you have to be very mature in understanding that the reason you pray to our Heavenly Father, but you ask in the name of Jesus Christ to give credentials to the fact that you believe that one that came was Emmanuel, which is to say God with us, a word to the wise is sufficient. Ertha from Illinois, where does the soul go when the body dies? That's real easy to answer because that's Ecclesiastes chapter 12, verses 6 and 7. The soul instantly, being the intellect being the spirit thereof, meaning the soul, goes instantly to the Father that gave it. Well, you're his child. He wants you back home. And you go there in your spiritual body, not this flesh body. And this flesh body returns to dust, and there it stays. Ecclesiastes 12, 6 and 7. Nancy from Arkansas, how long is the judgment day? Is it 1,000 years long? No. The judgment day comes at the end of the 1,000 year reign. It's not, it's all in the book, so it's not going to take that long for our Heavenly Father to judge and send whomever, wherever. You yourself decide whether. It isn't God necessarily that decides whether you go to heaven or hell. You do. By that I mean you, quite frankly, by the way you live and the actions you do in studying and rightly dividing the word of God, determine whether you go to heaven or whether you go to hell. It's your choice. And that's why you want to love him and let him know that you make that right choice. John from West Virginia. Thank you and your sons and staff for teaching. You're welcome. I have a question about Satan, or let's say would like your thoughts about my question. I know he's the false Christ. In the Companion Bible, it says Satan is transformed as an angel of light. He's a shining one and a glistening like with brightness. Am I wrong in thinking when he's put out of heaven and appears on earth, he might appear in color as an albino? And the answer is no. This is why I want you to have a Strong's Concordance. Very, very important. Because there you can answer your own question. Look that word transformed up in the Greek dictionary as it is utilized in the scripture. And you find the word is not transformed, it's disguised. So now let's say it like it truly is. Don't marvel, because Satan will come disguised as an angel of light, but he's the angel of darkness to deceive. And he is beautiful. And certainly he will be beautiful to those that observe him and wish to listen to him. He is a great deceiver. But then keep going, because this is no marvel that he is disguised as an angel of light. Some of his ministers are too. They claim Christ sent them, but they don't teach this word chapter by chapter and verse by verse. And that, you wonder then, what kind of minister is that? Well, I don't know. You all you got to do is listen, and you can tell pretty quick. What is his main subject? Passing the hat? Telling about what happened downtown? Or the Word of God, chapter by chapter, verse by verse, whereby it builds you up and gives you character and makes a real man, woman, or child of God out of you? That's what you want to notice. Sherry from Arizona, what scripture in the Bible states, watchmen, watch? This is a saying that I bring forth from the acrostics of 11, and I'm not going there because that's a different subject for a different time. But 3:11 is 33, and in Ezekiel chapter 33, you find there the address to watchmen. God makes it very clear. He says, hey, I make you a watchman. You get up on that wall, spiritually speaking, and you watch what's happening in this world, and you, when you see the enemy coming, you warn the people. Therefore, watch, watchman, watch. If you don't watch, God will require it of you. So you'll find that out by reading that 33rd chapter of Ezekiel, about the first half of it. Fantastic. God expects us to warn the ones we love when you see that enemy coming. Janet from Tennessee, I have a question. If you don't understand the Bible, will you go to hell even though you believe in God? Absolutely not. My church believes you should wear a dress. I told them the Bible says come as you are. Well, you're doing about right. But now, first of all, if you believe on the Lord Jesus Christ and you don't understand all of the Bible, very, very few people can say they understand all of the Bible. And I would say if one did, he probably is stretching it a little bit. The Bible is pregnant, and we learn every day. Nobody knows everything. So don't you ever, as long as God so loved the world that he gave his only begotten son, that whomsoever would believe on him, which you do, you're a believer, then you're heaven bound. I do teach, though, that if you're attending a church that they require a dress code, either, you know, the important thing is that you share the word of God, not how you look. Therefore, if it offends the brethren, then either wear a dress or don't go. Okay, don't go to a church that requires that if you choose not to. But as long as you're there, practice good decorum, pulpit decorum. That is to say, honor the pulpit. If that's what the church officials say, then be that as it may, or don't go. All right. It's like if you go to a church and they pass around crackers and peanut butter, and you say, oh, man, I hate crackers and peanut butter, and you throw it on the carpet and grind it in with your foot. You don't do that. What good could you do God's house? So all those little frills that go with it, then quite frankly, you are right in saying come as you are, because people use Deuteronomy to be the dress code, that a woman should never wear men's clothing. But you see, men wore skirts and dresses at the time Deuteronomy, the 20s, was written. And a woman would be wrong in that case if she wore a dress. But that's not what it's talking about in the Hebrew. It's saying that a woman should never take the part of a man in a sexual act, or a man should never take the part of a woman in a sexual act. And so dressing is just utilized to bring that forth. Okay, this is Kurt, and I don't know where Kurt is from. And your question is, thank you, I see that you've got your tapes. I do have a question about the starting point of the sixth trump. Could this be the December 21st, 2012? A lot of people are talking about it. Well, let them talk, but that's not what the Bible says, okay? You're going to hear much pressure about 2012 before it gets here. As a matter of fact, I mentioned it even today. It's strange that Saturn stays in the sign of Virgo, Virgin, until that particular time. But the thing is, we're watchmen, you keep watching. Shirley from Arkansas, do you get forgetful in old age, or is it a disease? Well, there are many things that can cause forgetfulness, a hardening of the arteries, and age will do that also. Why? Because many times you haven't seen people in years, and you're going to forget their names. That's kind of normal to forget somewhat. But the mind also is a wonderful thing. Just like you need to exercise that finger like that, you know, you need to exercise that mind also by committing things to memory, by keeping the mind active, by taking proper your vitamins and what have you, and real clean food, and that memory hangs around pretty good. I thank our Father for having blessed me with a good memory concerning His scriptures. But when it comes to some things, I'm getting on up there where I can also forget if I haven't covered it in many years. It just slips away. So don't ever feel bad about it. But there are things, diseases that can cause forgetfulness. But don't ever worry about it, all right? It's I know a lot of young people that can hardly tell you what their name is, okay? So it's not necessarily something for age. Vicki from Illinois, do you need to pray out loud, or can you pray silent? Also, do you think we have a guardian angel? Matthew chapter 18, verse 10 will say that God's angel, if you happen to be one of the set aside ones, Zadok, that is to say God's elect, has the face of God at any time you're in trouble or need help. That's not a guardian angel, that is God himself watching out for you. But Matthew 18, 10, you'll enjoy. God is a heart knower. You can be silent and pray, or you can pray out loud. It is not necessary to pray out loud. If you are at work and you need help with something, you can pray silent, and he hears you. I have a work titled Heart Knower, I think, or Cardiac Knower. I forget which the title is, but look at the tape list if you wish to have it that way. Satan cannot read your mind. God can. Therefore, you can pray silently. Abe from Michigan, I have read in the Bible that God said, Jacob I have loved and Esau I have hated. This troubles me because I was taught that God loves all of his children. Does God hate me? Can he? God has feelings. God is natural, supernatural, more natural. He laughs. But there, why don't you find out why he hated Esau? You know, have you ever read what Esau did to him? Didn't care about God and sold God's birthright for a bowl of mush. But that happened also back in the first earth age, according to Acts 9. We'll get there. I'm out of time. That's why I'm shutting down here. Love you all because you enjoy studying God's word chapter by chapter, verse by verse. Most of all, God loves you for it, makes his day, you make his, he's going to make yours. We're brought to you by your tithes and offerings. If we have helped you, you help us keep coming to you. Once you do that, you bless God. Again, he will always bless you. Most important, though, you listen to me. Listen good. You stay in his word every day. In his word is a good day, even with trouble. You know why? Because Jesus Yeshua is the living word.
1: 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We invite you to join us for the next in-depth Bible study each weekday at this same time. Thank you for watching today's program, and God bless you.

The book of Deuteronomy. The law was given as our schoolmaster. Have you been to school on God's Word? Certainly one way to go there is to study the book of Deuteronomy. Probably the most exciting thing that Deuteronomy has to offer for you is that great song of Moses, that those that overcome the false Messiah in the end generation will be singing. The law itself being the schoolmaster that keeps us out of trouble in these flesh bodies. Again, an education in taming that part of you that oftentimes needs taming through the old schoolmaster, that great book, Deuteronomy, the law, and its set ways of keeping you from harm's way even in this generation. You're going to enjoy it.

Current events of the year of our Lord 2006, and time marches on. What an exciting time to live, you know. I want you to open your Bibles to Luke chapter 21, if you would. This is the chapter that tells exactly what's going to happen to you at the return of the Lord Jesus Christ, but also at the return of the false Messiah. For as Christ ordered him off the earth, he will return, and many will be delivered before him. But how are you warned to observe, to look forward, to be careful, to take note? Our Father never leaves you wanting. He always keeps you informed. Why? He loves you. So Luke chapter 1, let's begin with, if we may, with verse 25 concerning the delivering and the time of the Gentiles must be completed. And then he gives us this warning, this advice. Verse 25, Luke 21 reads, "And there shall be signs in the sun and in the moon and in the stars, and upon the earth distress of nations with perplexity, the sea and the waves roaring." What a year we've had for that. We've had with an earthquake in the Pacific, 9 on the Richter scale, and a tsunami that killed over 215,000 souls with water, with angry waves. And you know, along our southern coast, from Florida all the way to Texas in the Gulf of Mexico, do you know what those hurricanes that destroyed so much, even the city of New Orleans? It wasn't wind that did it. It was waves. Waves of water. And for miles and miles and miles, with total towns being washed away. Such vast destruction that it should grab anyone's attention is that things are not right. And the nations in perplexity, look around the world today with terrorists running wild, blowing up innocent people in trains, buses, cities, schools. In Russia itself, how many, 300 or better children destroyed in their own school. What a time we've had in this world as we observe for the perplexity of the nations and the waves roaring. But what about the signs in the sun and the moon and the stars? Do you know how to look for signs there? Verse 26, "Men's heart failing them for fear and for looking after those things which are coming on the earth, for the powers of heaven shall be shaken." And naturally, when they are shaken, you know what happens. That's when Antichrist appears, for he's jarred out. That's why you want to be on the rock, the real rock. Verse 27, "And then shall they see the Son of Man coming in a cloud with power and great glory." And not until these other things must come to pass, all of his enemies must be made his footstool, before you're going to see him coming. So you got work to do. But how do you look for signs in the heavens? How do they speak to you? Verse 28, "And when these things begin to come to pass, then look up and lift up your heads, for your redemption draweth nigh." I tell you one thing, I don't think in history you've ever seen the waves roar or the perplexity of the nations in the state that they are now in this generation of the fig tree, in which we know from Mark 13, a kin chapter to this Luke 21, this just being a side profile of that, that Christ returns at that time. So you need to be alert and you need to observe. God uses symbology to teach with throughout the great word of God. He, in the beginning, sometimes he would use the rainbow. Many signs from heaven as a sign to you. It means something. Do you know how to read the signs of heaven? Okay. And that's what's important. That's our warning device. That's how God speaks to us. In
observing the sun, the moon, and the stars, and the very nature itself. I'm not saying, do you know what heated that water to almost 90 degrees in the Gulf of Mexico that made Katrina so deadly? It was the sun. The sun heated those waters. That sign came from there. Only that wasn't a sign, that was a reality. So bear with me and separate that is real from symbolism. And metaphorically, we're going to cover some things today, but that's how you read the signs. And it's very important that a normal mind must be able to separate that is actual and that is metaphorical, and still gain the knowledge that God would have you draw from that event. Open your Bibles, if you would, to Psalms. Let's go to the great book of Psalms, Psalms 84. And let's begin to learn from our Father's Word, or to remind ourselves, I should say, because we've all covered it, and we're all seasoned Christians, and we know. But let's refresh ourselves in being able to understand our Heavenly Father's Word. Psalms 84, I'm going to pick it up with verse 9. Learn how to observe what God instructs you to do. This is a most beautiful prayer. And Korah and his sons guarded the door. They were the doorkeepers. Okay? I'll just mention that in passing as we're starting here. Verse 9 of Psalms 84. Behold, our God, our shield, and look upon the face of thine anointed. This has to do, who is the anointed? Messiah. But it's also God's elect who were anointed in the first earth age as God's set aside ones, as the Zadok, as those that have eyes to see and ears to hear and to know. Well, how did you get chosen? You earned it by serving God at that rebellion. But who is your shield? You've got one. I don't care how much trouble there is in the world. He that controls the whole world is your shield. It's promised. Now, people only fear when they don't realize that, when they can't come to that point of reality that God loves you and he is our shield. And verse 10, for a day in thy courts, that's to say a day in the courts of Almighty God, is better than a thousand. Let's complete the thought in the translation. It would be better to serve one day in the court of God than a thousand courts with the highest position in earthly courts. You know, any of you familiar with earthly courts today, judges and so forth? I had rather be a doorkeeper in the house of my God than to dwell in the tents of wickedness. In other words, than to have the highest job in Satan's wicked courts of today, where judgment rarely is found. And I'm not judging anyone and I'm not calling any numbers, but I'd rather be in God's court there one day, be in his one court, than a thousand high hats today. And that's the way it should be. You should be looking forward to that. You mean to tell you why? You know, but I'll remind you. Because it's eternal. A day in his court is forever. And a day in his court is blessings, not trouble, okay? Verse 11, this is why we came here. For the Lord God is a sun, S-U-N. You are to observe the signs in the sun. Our Lord God is a sun and shield. The Lord will give grace and glory. No good thing will he withhold from them that walk uprightly. O Lord of hosts, blessed is the man that trusteth in thee. So here we see a metaphorical way in the scriptures that God brings the cheering presence of Yah to you metaphorically in the sun. Now again, as I warned you,
don't go worshiping the sun, okay? It's just a metaphor. What does the sun do? Well, the sun's what warmed that water in the Gulf of Mexico. And that was a reality. When you plant your garden each year, why do you think it grows? There are a number of reasons, you know. You got to have a little water and you got to have the soil. But have you ever tried it without the sun? You know, it bleaches out pretty quick, doesn't it? It doesn't grow without the sun. So metaphorically, you have he that brings joy and perfection. And symbolically speaking, stay with me now. I don't want to create any sun worshipers out of this. Okay? Don't need that. That's heathenistic. You've got to learn to read signs of that is metaphorically put forth by God so that you see and understand his language, his scripture. So what are we saying? God as the sun brings you joy. So when the prophecy is read, the sun turned dark, what does that mean? It means that God withdraws himself from the wicked. And it is a dark day, metaphorically speaking. You got it? It isn't that the sun disappears. That's not going to happen. But in the dark days, it means that God, our sun, withdraws himself to that point that darkness can come upon the earth. And yet at the same time, he reassures you, even at that point of darkness, that he brings you cheer and joy and grace. That's an unmerited favor. Even when you mess up, on repentance, he forgives you and blesses you. And do you know what else it said? He's not going to withhold anything you need to do his work. And, you know, a wise Christian doesn't pray for something that's foolish or a circus. You pray for what you need to do God's work and to be the life you need in the support of Almighty God and his blessings, to be a fruitful servant. And do you know what a servant does? They work. A servant works. A servant produces fruit. And the sun brings forth upon that person the ability to grow and to produce that fruit. While we're in the book of Psalms, turn with me to the 19th Psalm. Let's understand more about how God speaks to us from the heavens. Psalms 19.

Psalms 19 reads, "The heavens declare the glory of God, and the firmament showeth his handiwork." The heavens themselves declare the glory of God. That's the sun, the moon, and the stars. They talk to us. Of course they do. It's written. They don't only talk it, they declare it, and God's glory within it. All you have to do is read. And metaphorically, according to the scripture, understand what's happening around you. Verse 2, "Day unto day uttereth speech." I mean, day after day, it sets forth. It's visible. And the word uttereth even means prophecy. It utters prophecy to you. And night unto night, night after night, it showeth knowledge. I don't know, are you watching? Are you observing? Not without understanding the significance, or that is to say the symbology that your Father utilizes to discuss with you that are chosen, God's elect, those that believe upon him, those believers, how to follow him. Verse 3, "There is no speech nor language where their voice is not heard, or on which their voice is not heard." It's everywhere. It's worldwide. Now, who's doing the talking here? The heavens. Well, we just kind of learned, didn't we, that the sun itself, metaphorically speaking, represents God, our shield. So he talks to you every day, doesn't he? Are you listening? It rains down over the whole earth. Listen carefully, verse 4. "Their line," that's to say their inheritance, "is gone out through all the earth. And their words," what is their word? The word is the law of God. "Their words to the end of the world, in them what? In them, the heavens, hath he set a tabernacle for the sun." Now don't read over that. What's a tabernacle? A pavilion, a citadel, place of worship. I'm not trying to create any, again, we're speaking metaphorically, okay? And you must understand that so that you can read the signs of Almighty God. He actually sets a tabernacle there, a tent for the sun, whereby his word can come from the heavens, and you can read it. Verse 5. "Which is as a bridegroom coming out of his chamber, and rejoiceth as a strong man to run a race," getting it all set. When he, the bridegroom, will come, ultimately, the Messiah, which is anointed and blessed through the Father. 6, "His going forth is from the

pure, making wise the simple. I mean, making wise in what way? Understanding time. Listen to me very carefully between this verse 4 and 7. In a metaphorical language of Scripture, the sun is the emblematic, it's the emblem, emblematic of the law of God. That's why we can use the sun as a calendar, and it's never wrong. That's why our Passover always falls on the same day, because we go by the solar, the sun, for it is accurate. That's why all prophecies concerning the children of God are given in days, not moons, not months. All prophecies given concerning Satan and his are in darkness, that is to say, with the light withdrawn. And you have the moons, the prophecy. How long was Satan and the Antichrist to reign? 42 months. How long were the witnesses to have? 1,260 days. Solar, deus. So read the signs, but know and understand, metaphorically speaking, that our Father has many messages. Those heavens open up. Do you know something? Verse 7 that we just read through verse 9, six times is the Word of God titled, meaning coming from the heavens. Now, many might say, well, are we to worship the heavens? No, where's your Father? He's in heaven. Okay. Well, where would you hear from him? From the heavens, of course. So don't underestimate his ability of communication and in signs to know and to understand that metaphorically, when it a prophecy that when I translated to you, the word uttered means utter prophecies of the end times, that it gives you an understanding if you listen. And metaphorically speaking, any prophecies that says it's a day of darkness, it means that God has withdrawn himself from that wickedness. That's all, okay? Sun didn't go down, nothing miraculously happened that any Christian can know, because the sun will just disappear. That's not what it's talking about. It means the presence of God, his glory. And did you catch when we were in Psalm, that earlier Psalms, it brings cheer, okay, brings joy. His joy is removed from those that can't read the signs of heaven, the stars, the moon, the sun, to absorb the truth concerning the end times. And again, I'll reiterate from verse 7 that we just read through verse 9, the title of God's word is mentioned six times. Now, some of you may have a little trouble, but in this, in the ninth verse, the word true should be translated truth. And that is the, one of the titles of Almighty God's word. We'll pick it back up again with verse 8. Do you understand? God has set a pavilion. That's a place of learning for you to learn. In the very sun itself, and it was set there for God's law. That means God's way. Everything on time and everything in perfection. Verse 8, another title, the statutes of the Lord are right. You don't have to wonder about it. Rejoice in the heart. The commandment, another title, of the Lord is pure, enlightening the eyes. I don't know. They give you sight. They give you spiritual understanding how to read signs of the end times. 9, the fear of the Lord is clean, enduring forever. And it is. The judgments, another title, of the Lord are true. That is to say, they are the truth and righteous altogether. And so it is. Six times he mentions his own word lodging within that pavilion in the of the sun and the heavens to speak to you, to let you know
the method of communication oftentimes he utilizes, as well as the earth and the events that transpire there as well among the nations, as long as the time of the Gentiles until they are completed. Verse 10, more to be desired are they than gold. I mean, it's the most precious thing in the world, the truth, enlightenment, to be able to understand the signs of the heavens. Because that was the first verse here in this chapter. The heavens want to talk to you. They rain down the truth. More to be desired are they than gold, yea, than much fine gold, sweeter also than honey in the honeycomb. The very dropping down of truth. Moreover, by them is thy servant warned. You got it. Don't ever forget it. You are warned about the time. You are warned about the season. You are warned by the word of God, by whatever title you wish to call it. And in keeping of them, there is great reward. What does that mean? He's going to reward you. Everything you do will be blessed. That I'm talking about in serving him, okay? That's what true blessings are. You'll be blessed in every effort you make that has his approval and is assisting him. Who can understand his errors? Cleanse thou me from secret faults. He'll always do that. And brother, that doesn't apply to me. I don't have any. Oh, you something special, ain't you? Well, we'll let you take that up with the Father. 13, keep back thy servants also from presumptuous sins. I would rather translate that arrogant men. Keep me away from arrogant men. Let them not have dominion over me. It ain't going to happen in the first place, okay? Let some arrogant guy come along and try to have something over me and see where it ends him, okay? Then shall I be upright, and I shall be innocent from the great transgression. What is the great transgression? The apostasy, the deception of the end times, the great falling away of people being deceived by Antichrist. Keep you from it. The truth will do that. It will not let you be made a fool of. Where does all this come from? The heavens. Who's there? Your Father. And he communicates in many ways. Can you read him? 14. Let the words of my mouth and the meditation of my heart be acceptable in thy sight, O Lord, my strength. This is my rock, my solid rock, and my redeemer. There you have it, one of the greatest psalms in God's word, of how he speaks and how that he made a pavilion for his law right there with the Son, that is always precious in perfect time in giving life, which is symbolic of he, our Father. Understand again, it's not our Father, but as our Father, it gives light, it gives warmth, it warms your heart. It gives you knowledge and wisdom. And then does he utilize the stars, the moon, and the sun to guide? Of course he does. That's why we use the metaphor, so that you can read and know and be warned and understand. You know, you might say, let's go on and catch another prophecy, okay, and see how much this helps us in understanding the prophecy. If you would, go to the great book of Joel. In the minor prophets, we would have the great book of Daniel, then we would have Hosea, and then we would have that little snugged in there book, Joel. Joel is the chapter that tells you, my sons and my daughters shall prophesy. My sons and my daughters shall see dreams and visions. My sons and my daughters will do my work. Okay.
Let's take it, if we may, chapter 2. Let's pick it up with verse 2 and see if you can read this a little better. And this is the coming of the false army. And you know the beauty? God controls it also, the army of the locust. That's to say Satan's little army. God only allows it. Okay. Verse 2 let's take 1, okay? Blow ye the trumpet in Zion, and sound an alarm in my holy mountain. Let all the inhabitants of the land tremble, for the day of the Lord cometh, for it is nigh at hand. And so it is. A day of darkness and of gloominess, a day of clouds and of thick darkness. As the morning spread upon the mountains, a great people and a strong, there hath not been ever the like, neither shall be any more after it, even to the years of many generations. God allows Satan to put forth an army when he appears here on earth. Why? To test you out. You have power over them. You don't have to worry. God is your shield. But people that are unlearned will be sucked in by this. But day of darkness, again, what did that mean? Why? Let's skip on to verse 10. The earth, you understand the verses between there apply to that bad army coming against us. The earth shall quake before them, the heavens shall tremble, the sun and the moon shall be dark, and the stars shall withdraw their shining. In other words, God is going to withdraw from the people with no understanding. And they're going to find out what dark can really be, because they're going to be listening to the apostasy and the apostate, deceived world that will have an end. That is to say, Satan's time. So there you have the understanding and the metaphor of the sun turning dark. Doesn't mean it quits. It means God withdraws from those people. Not you. Because he has promised you what? What has he promised you in the New Testament? Hebrews chapter 13. I will never leave thee, nor will I forsake thee. And he promised you that again. I will never withhold anything from you in that 84th Psalm. So you want to listen to your Father and communicate. But it's going to be kind of sad for those that don't believe. And hey, do you know what's really sad about this? There are many people that are consider themselves to be good churchgoers. They're really pew potatoes. They've sit there on those pews and haven't studied the word to communicate with our Father. And the apostasy might grab them in. Might. We don't judge. But let's continue on. Verse 11. And the Lord shall utter his voice before his army, for his camp is very great. For he is strong that executeth his word, for the day of the Lord is great and very terrible, and who can abide it? I can answer that for you. You can. Okay. Why? Because he has communicated with you. Don't fear. I'm not going to withhold anything from you. That's the peace, your power, your authority to do God's work. But boy, those that are unlearned, those that you have tried to lead and wouldn't listen, pray for them. They're going to need it, okay? Because it's going to be a strong leading in an opposite direction, and many will believe. But you listen to your Father. Therefore, also now, saith the Lord, turn ye even to me with all your heart, and with fasting, and with weeping, and with mourning. It's not going to be happy to see our relatives and friends misled, my friends. And rend your heart, that's your mind, and not your garments. And turn unto the Lord your God, for he is gracious and merciful, slow to anger, and of great kindness, and repenteth him of the evil. He won't let the evil come on you if you will repent and be with him, study his word, be in his truth. 14, who knoweth if he will return and repent and leave a blessing behind him, even a meat offering and a drink offering unto the Lord your God? He will. He promises it. You can count on it. What are you supposed to do? I don't know. Do you believe the word? What does it say? 15, blow the trumpet in Zion.
Sanctify a fast and call a solemn assembly. That means a day of restraint. I mean, you teach God's word truth as you see truth, and don't you let anyone fall in the way of that. God has certainly blessed us that our old trumpet is several feet across, and it goes around the world, and we blow it, we sound it, and he brings forth the blessings, and I love him for that. What does it? His word. His hand. He withholds nothing. That we are blessed because he is blessed. Because children are saved. Hearts are redeemed. The word, as we read in that 19th Psalm, converts. That is to say, it brings them back into the fold. They're that sheep that went astray. And you touched them with his word, to where they came home to their father, and he loves them. Gather the people, sanctify the congregation, assemble the elders, gather the children and those that suck the breast. Let the bridegroom go forth of his chamber and the bride out of her closet. Let the priests, the ministers of the Lord, weep between the porch and the altar, and let them say, spare thy people, O Lord, and give not thine heritage to reproach, that the heathen should rule over them. Wherefore should they say among the people, where is their God? Well, we've got to put a stop to this people of you people using God's name. That's what the heathen say today. We've got to remove Christ's word. We've got to remove all God's law. You know, if they only knew that God built a pavilion around the sun and put his law there, the Ten Commandments, how would they like to try to remove that? Okay. Metaphorically speaking, of course, but I say that and utilize it to show how phony they are. How little, like little bitty ants running around, you know, that's trying to change God. It ain't going to happen. Our Father's in control, and we have the victory, all right? We give not one quarter. We give on no quarter. We take ground, we don't give it up. And there will be a fight in this year like never before, singling out those few that would go against Almighty God, because God himself will bring them out and deliver them. And so it is. So when we, you know, usually when there was an elders meeting, only the elders showed up. And when there was a wedding, only this person, that. And here, bring all, even the suckling babies. That's how important this meeting and gathering is, preparing for the end. Okay? Then, verse 18. Then will the Lord be jealous for his land and pity his people. He'll love them, you know, remembering. Yea, the Lord will answer and say unto his people, behold, I will send you corn and wine and oil, and you shall be satisfied therewith, and I will no more make you a reproach before, among the heathen. He's talking to his election here. But I, not, you want to know who removes this army? We won't. Listen to it. But I will remove far off from you the northern army, that's the locust of Revelation chapter 9, and will drive him into a land barren and desolate, with his face toward the east sea, and his hinder part toward the utmost sea, and his stink shall come up, and his ill savor shall come up, because he hath done great things. Thought he was, but it's going to come to an end. But you serve he that is eternal. And skip on down, if you would, to verse 25, this verse of restoration. And I will restore to you the years that the locust hath eaten, and the cankerworm, and the caterpillar, and the palmer worm, my great army which I sent among you. He allowed it. Do you understand how good our Father is? He's letting you know that he even controls the enemy that's coming against us, meaning he allows. And you shall eat in plenty and be satisfied and praise the name of the Lord, and that hath dealt wondrously with you, and my people shall never, that is to say,
never be ashamed. You know, that's a good camp to be in, beloved. Have you ever really been shamed? It doesn't feel good, okay? When you serve him, you never have to be worried about being shamed because you're in the right camp. Verse 27, and you shall know that I am in the midst of Israel and that I am the Lord. Not Satan, I am the Lord your God and none else, and my people shall never be ashamed. And here we go. This is where you come in. And it shall come to pass afterward that I will pour out my spirit upon all flesh, and your sons and your daughters shall prophesy. Your old men shall dream dreams, and your young men shall see visions. And also upon the servants and upon the handmaids in those days will I pour out my spirit. That's when Mark 13 comes to pass, that they're delivered and the Holy Spirit speaks through the mouths of the people of God. And I will show wonders in the heavens and in the earth, blood and fire and pillars of smoke. That's divine judgment, okay? You don't have to worry about it. The sun shall be turned into darkness. For them it will be. And you understand what that means. And the moon into blood. In other words, the moon will have nothing to reflect. When God removes, the prophecies of Satan will go into the pit, the 42 months, before the great and the terrible day of the Lord. And it shall come to pass, not maybe, it shall come to pass that whosoever shall call on the name of the Lord shall be delivered. For in Mount Zion and in Jerusalem shall be deliverance, and the Lord hath said, and in the remnant whom the Lord shall call. I don't know, has he talked to you? Has he touched you? Has he shown you the signs? Do you feel the pressure that is brought upon the nations even at this time? While we're here, turn over to Amos chapter 8.

metaphorically reading the signs. Amos chapter 8, verse 7. The Lord has sworn by the excellency of Jacob, surely I will never forget any of their works. He won't. Okay? Do you know why he won't forget any of your works? It's in the book by your name. Shall not the land tremble for this, and everyone mourn that dwelleth therein? And it shall rise up wholly as a flood, and it shall be cast out and drowned as by the flood of Egypt. And we've kind of seen that, and it was this year, the past year, beloved. It was not a pretty sight, but it happened, and it was written, and so it is. Pray for the people of this world that they find deliverance. How many did he say he would save? Anybody that called on his name. That's why we sound the trumpet, so that they have the knowledge and the wisdom to do exactly that. And it shall come to pass in that day, saith the Lord God, that I will cause the sun to go down at noon. I'm going to pull myself away. The tabernacle pavilion of God's law is closed. That is to say, as far as the wicked are concerned. And I will darken the earth in the clear day. That's why they try to get rid of the word of God, beloved. Even God in the Pledge of Allegiance. It's Satan's own manipulation to withdraw God. Let me ask you a question. How many of you remember what happened in Russia when they withdrew God? Back in the 40s, 50s. Okay. I mean, were they a blooming success with God's blessings? No, it came to a miserable end, failure. Speaking of a land without God, they had to have help from a nation that in God we trust. So it's dark, but in your eye is the light of the world, our Father. And that pavilion that is his law is symbolic of his law, his word that you can always trust. It never changes. That's why he picked the sun. It is utilized. I could go on and on and on. Do you know how you are told if you don't have a compass how to find your way? It's really tough. In the morning, when you wake up, you stick your little old head out and wipe your eyes and look. Which way does the sun come up from? It's over in the east. Well, if you face the east and put your arm out at a 90 degrees like this from the sun, what direction are you looking at? It'd be south, okay? And if you go south and go over here when the sun sets, that's west, okay? And then the northern army comes from where? Go back to east and raise your left hand. See, right is south, that's right. But left is Satan's way, that's to the north. Okay, and so it is. The sun gives us, it's so good to us. It never changes. It lets us know when it passes over that equator that you need to get your long handles out. It's going to get cold, okay, and so forth. It just really unloads on us just facts of life, but also from our Father. They're trying to darken the world. They're trying to turn the lights out, beloved. And prophecy is coming to pass even as we sit and as we think. It's maybe a lot later than we might think. So the current events for this year, and especially this past year, are earth-shaking. They're fantastic, and we need to know more than ever how to read those signs. So our Father says when that happens, behold, goes down at noon. Verse 10, and I will turn your feast into mourning and all your songs into lamentation, and I will bring up sackcloth upon all loins and baldness upon every head, and I will make it as a mourning of an only son.
and the end thereof is a bitter day. There's no joy without God, beloved. Listen to me carefully. Verse 11, this documents what we've been saying. Behold, the days come, saith the Lord, that I will send a famine in the land, not a famine of bread, nor a thirst for water, but of hearing the words of the Lord. That's why it goes dark. Because it will be very difficult at that time of the apostasy to hear the word of the Lord. They'll be starving for truth. People even today, as that sign approaches, are starving, absolutely starving for truth. Yes, Father set a pavilion there metaphorically so that we could know and understand that he set that memorial. And that memorial is that word from the heavens. Is metaphorically speaking, when God either is with you or you have left him. He'll never leave you, but a lot of people leave him. And they never realize they really have. Why? They see what they think is a brighter light in a different direction, which is the false Messiah. It's going to be a dark day. Going to be a lot of hurt souls. To conclude, go with me to the last book of this Old Testament, Malachi. Malachi chapter 4, and we're going to pick it up with verse 1 to complete.

0: Last book of the Old Testament. Chapter 4, verse 1. For behold, the day cometh, not maybe, not perhaps, the day cometh, that shall burn as an oven, and all the proud, yea, and all that do wickedly, shall be stubble. And what did it say about those that have a good heart? That doesn't apply to you. So don't get your heckles up and don't worry. God loves you. And the day that cometh shall burn them up, saith the Lord of hosts, that it shall leave them neither root nor branch. That's when the tares hit the lake, friend. They're going swimming. They're going swimming in the lake of fire. And the tares and all that have joined themselves with them on the great Lord's day at the end of it, at judgment day. To listen carefully. But unto you that fear my name, that love me, shall the Son, S-U-N, shall the Son of Righteousness, this is why the metaphor pertains to the anointed one, Christ, do you understand? To Christ, Son of Righteousness, rise with healing in his wings, and you shall go forth and grow up as calves of the stall. Man, romp, play, trump. I'd rather watch little old calves in their happiness than you can just name. Little old nursery set up and here they go, okay? Happiness, not a troubled world. The sun brings that metaphorically speaking, okay? That's why you want to read the signs from the stars, the sun, and the moon. And ye shall tread down, and ye shall tread down the wicked. Who's going to do that? Ye shall tread down the wicked, for they shall be ashes under the soles of your feet in the day that I shall do this, saith the Lord of hosts. And remember ye the law of Moses my servant, which I commanded unto him in Horeb for all Israel with the statutes and judgments. Behold, I will send you Elijah the prophet before the coming of the great and dreadful day of the Lord, and he shall turn the heart of the fathers to the children and the heart of the children to their fathers, lest I come and smite the earth with a curse. And so that spirit of Elijah dwells in the whole family that reaches out to reach the children to turn their hearts to the true Father, not the fake, but the true Father, whereby they are saved from that firmament of death, that firmament of destruction that they find in that lake of fire. Then what is the sun to us metaphorically? It's our shield. Metaphorically, as our Father gives us life, so does it. Does our Father utilize the sun? Well, he heated the waters in the Gulf up pretty good, good enough to swim in. Okay. But to do a lot of other things too. Did he do that purposely? Things happen. Okay. We're in that time. What do the heavens do for you? They speak in every language. That's nature. Read the signs and be awake, especially in this generation. A happy new year. It's going to be a good one. Heavenly Father, we thank you, Father, for your word. We thank you for your truths. We thank you for your signs and seasons, Father. Thank you for warning us. We give you the thanks in his precious name. Amen.
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0: Only under God out of the Pledge of Allegiance, the Ten Commandments out of the courthouses, Christ out of Christmas. I believe this is the beginning of the famine that God will send. So do you believe this? Be sure and catch the current events of 2006, okay? They're trying it, and you know, there is a strange thing that has happened. Christians are beginning to notice that they're not being just nice so to not offend a little minority, but that they're being used. They're being taken advantage of. And when Christians realize that somebody's using them or taking advantage of, they are one aggressive people. And we're going to fight this with that aggression. That if anybody tries to tamper with our beliefs, they do not become a friend, they become an enemy. And we do not do business with our enemies. We rather make it as hard on that enemy as we can. And that's real easy to do with the right leadership. The attempt is being made grand style, but I'm really praying and hoping that this year is going to begin to turn that tide, but it will in America, but it won't around the world. You are absolutely correct. We are coming to that time that the sun will be darkened, symbolic of God pulling back and seeing what man's going to do. We're not going to let him down. Susan from North Carolina. What difference does it make, and why does the devil waste his time trying to tempt someone that has been saved when the words say, once saved, always saved? Is the devil not wasting his time? I don't understand. He's not wasting his time at all. Who does the saving? Man doesn't. Christ does. And then what does Christ say that you need to do after that? Every time you sin, you have to repent or you may go to hell. That doesn't mean Christ failed. It means you failed. So say, of all people, Satan wants those people. And he thinks he's sharp enough to get most of them. And quite frankly, if you don't recognize that, you're a pretty good candidate. See that you're not, okay? Hope from Oklahoma. I don't know if you answer questions written in like this, but I'm confused, so here goes. Well, we're having a stab at it, okay? If I understand correctly, when you die, you go instantly to God. That's correct. To be absent from this body is present with the Lord. 2 Corinthians 5, 7, and 8. So if someone dies today they would go straight to God. What happens to them then? Are they judged right then? What do they do until Christ returns? Do they live in heaven? Even if they were bad, they live on the opposite side, which is to say paradise, but there's a gulf between and all the baddies go over here. Okay. Waiting for judgment. God's not going to send anybody to hell until after the great white throne judgment, Revelation chapter 20. But they will, this is why Jesus taught the parable in Luke chapter 16 to answer your questions, okay, about what people that have passed on to the Father are doing. They realize they messed up when they're on the wrong side. Hey, I'm out of time. Guess what? I love y'all because you enjoy studying our Father's Word chapter by chapter and verse by verse so that it is God that speaks, not men. Okay. But you know what? The main thing is it makes God's day. It causes him to love you. When you make his day, he's going to really make yours. You see what I mean. Okay, we're brought to you by your tithes and offerings. Hey, if we've helped you, you help us keep coming to you. Once you do that, bless God. He will always bless you. But there's one thing that's more important. It's this, that you stay in his word. Hey, every day in his word, even with trouble, it's still a good day. You know why? Because Jesus, Yeshua, Emmanuel, God with us, he is the living word.
1: 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Thank you for watching today's program, and God bless you.

this has been a long time. I've been promising a children's book. This is a book that will help a parent teach their child exactly what God's Word states. Now, this was done by a very good friend and student of this chapel. We have given it, if you would, a binder whereby if there is a page that you feel is too far advanced for your children, then by all means you should remove that particular page. It is done in a material that is even washable, and it takes you step by step into instructing a child what does God's Word say. And I think you will find it extremely helpful. It is item number 4414.

0: Welcome to the Shepherd's Chapel Network Family Bible Study Hour with Pastor Dennis Murray. Wisdom is understanding God's Word. Pastor Murray's unique teaching approach brings God's Word alive with meaning as he takes you on a chapter-by-chapter, verse-by-verse study of God's letter to you, the Bible. And now, here is Pastor Dennis Murray.
1: Good day to you. God bless you. Welcome to Shepherd's Chapel. Welcome to this Family Bible Study Hour. Ready to get back into our Father's Word here at the chapel? We invite you to get your Bible and join us if you care to. We're going to pick it up today, Judges chapter 18, verse 23. And we had a man by the name of Micah who decided to start a church. It's kind of funny, I think, that the church started with him stealing 1,100 pieces of shekels of silver from his mother. But she gave him some of the silver to make a graven image, which was the foundation of the church of Micah, the house of Micah. Well, he soon added to the graven image some teraphim. He made an ephod, which would be similar to the ephod that Aaron, the high priest of Israel, had. And he consecrated one of his own sons to be the priest in the house of Micah. What a church. Well, lo and behold, this young Levite, and it kind of tells what the conditions were in Israel at this time. The Levites were basically wandering around unemployed because people had gotten away from worshiping Yahweh and were off worshiping teraphim and other gods and graven images. But this Levite happened to come by, and Micah said, "Well, where are you from and where are you going?" And he said, "Well, I'm a Levite." "Oh, a Levite," he said. Well, it was son out, Levite in the priesthood in the house of Micah. And then we found the tribe of Dan looking for property, looking for land. And it's not that God didn't give them an inheritance in the promised land. They failed to secure their allotment in the promised land. The Amorites, one of the Canaanitish tribes, drove Dan up into the mountains and took most of their possession, which was in the plains, away from them. So they sent five out looking for land, and they happened across the house of Micah. And the Levite showed them all that was in the house of Micah. Then the five went on and discovered in the land of Laish a people who lived peaceably and secure, meaning that they weren't warriors. I think they were an offshoot of the Zidonians because it took it that their main income was commerce and trade. They weren't fighters, in other words. So the five Danites went back to Dan and said, "We found it. Arm 600 of us," which indicates also they weren't expecting much of a fight out of the people of Laish because they had a whole lot more in their army than 600. But they went back by the house of Micah on the way to Laish, and they said, "Hey, did you know they've got an ephod here, and they've got teraphim, and they've got graven images, and they've got a priest? We could take all that and start our own church." And they told the priest heard them when they went in and got the teraphim and the graven image and the molten image, and the priest kind of challenged them weakly and meekly, "What are you guys doing there?" And they said, "We're taking this, and you got your choice. You can either stay here and be the priest for one man, Micah, or you can come with us and be the priest for the entire tribe of Dan." Well, the Levite, that sounded pretty good to him. You see, Micah was only paying him 10 shekels of silver per year with one set of new clothing a year with his food and a roof over his head. I think the Levite started seeing a bigger paycheck, and away he went. He thought to himself, "Well, now, would it be better for me to be the priest of one man, Micah, or would it be better for me to die at the hands of 600? And he decided, "I think I'll go with the people of Dan." So they had left the location. Ephraim is where Micah was, and they took the priests, they took the teraphim, everything from the house of Micah. And these folks, the Danites, had their women, their children, their carriage, meaning their all their belongings, no doubt their herds and their flocks. They were moving not just to stay for a little while. This was a colonization party. They were going to Laish to stay, and they picked up a new religion on the way. They put their young ones and their wives in front of the party as they left where Micah was, because they were anticipating that Micah would soon follow. And they would be moving slowly because they had women, children, herds, and flocks. So that's where we left it off in our last lesson. Let's ask that word of wisdom in Yeshua Jesus' precious name. Father, we ask you to open eyes, open ears this day as we pick it up. Judges chapter 18, verse 23, and it reads, "And they cried unto the children of Dan." This is Micah and the several neighbors of his that came along to support him as they caught up with the Danites. "And they turned their faces and said unto Micah, What aileth thee that thou comest with such a company?" I mean, all they had done was steal his preacher, his graven image, his ephod, his teraphim, what's wrong with you guys, is what he's saying. "And he said, Ye have taken away my gods, small g, which I made, and the priest," I'll add, "which he made as well, and ye are gone away, and what have I more? And what is this that ye say unto me, What aileth thee?" Are you guys nuts? I mean, what kind of reaction did you expect from me? And no doubt Micah is kind of sizing up the military capabilities of this 600 as these conversations are happening. Verse 25, "And the children of Dan said unto him, Let not thy voice be heard among us, lest angry fellows run upon thee, and thou lose thy life with the lives of thy household." It's better to lose your preacher and your idols than it is to lose your life and the life of all those who are with you. And no doubt Micah is thinking, well, you know, I made those gods, those teraphim, that graven image. It really wouldn't be all that big of a deal for me to make some more. And, you know, my son, who was my priest at the house of Micah until the Levite showed up, well, we could say priest out and son back into the position of priest in the house of Micah. Verse 26, "And the children of Dan went their way. And when Micah saw that they were too strong for him, he turned and went back unto his house." Not all that important to him, the things that were stolen, quite obviously. They weren't fighting for, they weren't worth losing his life. Verse 27, "And they took the things which Micah had made, and the priest which he had, and came unto Laish, unto a people that were at quiet and secure, and they smote them with the edge of the sword and burnt the city with fire." Laish, historically the malaria capital of the world. But these were peaceable people, and they meant no harm to the Danites. So we've got Dan taking off, making up their own religion as they go, going into a land that wasn't given to them by God and killing the people. Do you think Dan is very popular with our Heavenly Father at this point in time? No, they weren't very popular with their father. In fact, that's the reason idol worship is the reason that the tribe of Dan and Ephraim were left out. They lost their ranking as one of the tribes of Israel in Revelation chapter 7. And Levi and Joseph took their place. At the end of the millennium, Dan and Ephraim are reinstated, but there's a penalty for the idolatry. Verse 28, and there was no deliverer because it was far from Zidon. The people of Laish, I think, were an offshoot of the Zidonians, but it was a long distance, and there was no one to rescue them from the Danites. And they had no business with any man. This means they were isolated somewhat. And it was in the valley that lieth by Beth Rehob. And they built a city and dwelt therein. Stole Micah's idols and his priests. They stole the property, the land that belonged to a peaceable people of Laish. And they called the name of the city Dan, after the name of Dan, their father, one of the 12 patriarchs of Israel, who was born unto Israel. Israel, of course, God changed Jacob's name to Israel. Howbeit, the name of the city was Laish at the first. Jeroboam, who would be the first king of the 10 northern tribes after the nation was split, Judah and Israel split, Dan was the location where Jeroboam put one of the golden calves, Dan and Bethel. I think that's probably because the people of Dan were already well into idol worship at the time. But Jeroboam told him, you don't need to go down to Jerusalem to worship Yahweh. Here, these golden calves will take the place of Yahweh. And the children of Dan set up the graven image, the base of their religion. And Jonathan, the son of Gershom, the son of Manasseh, he and his sons were priests to the tribe of Dan until the day of the captivity of the land. Now, some scholars think this is talking about the captivity of the 10 northern tribes to the Assyrian. But that would be centuries and centuries from the time we're talking about here. I think this is talking about the Philistines would take over a large parts of Israel. Now, check out this name Manasseh here. If you have a companion Bible, you're fortunate. There are only four words in the Bible, in the Old Testament, that have a suspended letter. Some people call it a hanging letter. And what happens is if you take all the

these letters, with the exception of the nun, which in the Hebrew is, now I'm talking about the Hebrew language, not English, but the nun, which is equivalent to our N, if you remove it from this word, you have Moses. Now, that then, and that's indicated again by the hanging nun, and it's only one of four words in the Bible that the translators or the writers, copyist, if you will, indicated that that word had been changed from the original manuscripts. Now, it's thought that, and Moses certainly had a son, Gershom. Jonathan would have been Moses' grandson. And it's thought that these copyists took it upon themselves to change this in an effort to protect the reputation of Moses and his family. Does that really important? No, but it is interesting. Verse 31, and they set them up Micah's graven image, which he made all the time that the house of God was in Shiloh. Shiloh, the location of the tabernacle of Moses for many decades. Shiloh means peace or rest. Israel would have no peace or rest as long as they were worshiping idols. It happened time and time again that God would send a nation, an enemy, to oppress the people for their idol worship and not doing things God's way. And then the people would cry out, realizing that they had done wrong, and God would raise up a deliverer, a judge, to set things right and rule. Chapter 19, now this chapter is a little difficult to understand, but we'll take our time and work our way through it. We're going to learn, and I want you to take a home assignment of reading Hosea chapter 9, verses 6 through 9. And what this chapter tells us is what it's going to be like just before Jesus Christ returns. In Hosea 9:9, it states that it's going to be just like in the days of Gibeah. And that's what this chapter is about, what was going on in Gibeah. And if we know what was going on in Gibeah, we know what's going to be going on when just before Jesus returns. And the Antichrist is here on earth. Chapter 19, verse 1, let's go with it. And it came to pass in those days. Now, these would be the same days as listed in chapter 18, verse 1, the period of time right after Joshua died. As long as Joshua was alive and those who, his counselors, people of Israel did fair things fairly right according to the will of God. It was when Joshua died that things started going bad. When there was no king in Israel, there was no leader, there was no judge to set things right and rule. That there was a certain Levite sojourning on the side of Mount Ephraim, who took to him a concubine out of Bethlehem, Judah. Now, a concubine in the Hebrew is palamor, and it means secondary. And what it was legal at this time, you see, for a man to have a secondary wife, which is what the concubine was. But again, we see the house of God neglected. The priests and Levites are wandering around unemployed. Nothing new under the sun. You see, there are a lot of churches today that the house of God is neglected and that the word of God is not taught. Verse 2, and his concubine played the whore against him, and went away from him unto her father's house in Bethlehem, Judah, and was there 4 whole months. She was, some scholars think that she was unfaithful to him and returned home. I don't think so. The word whore, if you check it out, if you have the capability of checking it out in the Septuagint, the word whore says she left him not a whore. In other words, she got homesick and went home. Now, I want you to think of this period of time. We're going to be talking about days, and I want you to equate the days to dispensations. If you're not familiar, a dispensation

0: up or to seize. And maybe what the her father-in-law, what his father-in-law did wasn't as far as binding him up or tying him up. We're going to see he was very persistent in not letting them leave. Retained him, and he abode with him 3 days. So they did eat and drink and lodge there. The reconciliation in progress, and so far successful. Now, if you take 3 days and you add the first earth age to that, you're at dispensation four. And what was going on in dispensation four? Well, that was the period of time that the sixth day creation was made. There was no law on earth at the time. And it came to pass on the fourth day, when they arose early in the morning, that he rose up to depart, the Levite and his party. And the damsel's father said unto his son-in-law, comfort or strengthen thine heart with a morsel of bread, and afterward go your way. Just stay a little bit longer and strengthen yourself with some food. Bread put for all food. And they sat down and did eat and drink, both of them together. For the damsel's father had said unto the man, be content, I pray thee, and tarry all night, and let thine heart be merry. Evidently, this father-in-law was quite fond of the Levite. And you know, at this time, to go periods of distance, great distance, you might not see family members for several years. You know, you just didn't get it in a car and jump on the interstate and zip around. You didn't jump in an airplane and get there within hours. It was quite a hassle to travel. Verse 7. And when the man rose up to depart, his father-in-law urged him. Therefore he lodged there again. Well, we were at day 4. Now we're at day 5. Day 5, and as far as dispensation 5 is the period of time we're living in now under grace, where we can go to our Heavenly Father when we've messed up. We can go to him with a repentant heart and obtain forgiveness, thus the name grace. And be aware, the Hebrew day starts at sundown. Verse 8. And he arose early in the morning on the fifth day to depart. And the damsel's father said, comfort thine heart, strengthen yourself, I pray thee. And they tarried until afternoon. The day turned to noon. And they did eat, both of them. Here we go again, the father-in-law delaying their departure. Now, sundown of this fifth day would be the beginning of the sixth day. What happens in the sixth dispensation? That's the dispensation that the Antichrist appears on earth. And when the man rose up to depart, he and his concubine and his servant, his father-in-law, the damsel's father, said unto him, behold, now the day draweth toward evening. I pray you tarry all night. Behold, the day groweth to an end. Lodge here, that thine heart may be merry, and tomorrow get you early on your way, that thou mayest go home. Now you see what I meant earlier about that word, he retained them in verse 4, probably didn't carry over as strongly as this father-in-law wanted to keep them. The Levite's not going for it this time. But the man, the Levite, would not tarry that night, but he rose up and departed and came over against Jebus, which is Jerusalem. And there were with him 2 asses saddled. His concubine also was with him. Now, Jebus would be approximately 2 hours of traveling time from where they were. Jebus, of course, was what the name of Jerusalem was before David conquered the citadel of Jebus. The Jebus was occupied by the Jebusites, which were a Canaanitish tribe. So what the Levite is saying is, well, let's go on and I'll explain. Verse 11. And when they were by Jebus, the day was far spent, the sun going down. And the servant said unto his master, Come, I pray thee, and let us turn in into the city of the Jebusites and lodge in it. It was dangerous to be on the major roadways at night. Verse 12. And his master, this being the Levite, said unto him, We will not turn aside hither into the city of a stranger, of a foreigner, the Canaanites, that is not of the children of Israel. We will pass over to Gibeah. Gibeah was located in Benjamin. You may recall it was the home of Saul, the first man king of Israel, who was a Benjamite. But the Levite did not want to take lodging in the city of foreigners. He thought, and it should have been the case, that it would have been safer in Gibeah, which was occupied by residents of fellow Israelites. Should have been, anyway. Verse 13. And he said unto his servant, Come, and let us draw near to one of these places to lodge all night in Gibeah, or in Ramah. Let's press on just a little further so that we can stay in the city of our brethren, Israelites. Verse 14. And they passed on and went their way, and the sun went down upon them when they were at by Gibeah, which belongeth to Benjamin. Sundown, the beginning of the sixth day, the sixth dispensation, the dispensation that Antichrist is here on earth. That's what Hosea chapter 9, verse 9 meant, was it's going to be, it's prophecy of what it's going to be like just before Jesus returns, when the Antichrist is here, just as in the days of Gibeah. Got it? Verse 15. And they turned aside thither to go in and to lodge in Gibeah. And when he went in, he set him down in a street. It's probably like in the New Testament when the two witnesses were slain and laid in the street. It wasn't really a street. It was more an open area, probably a market during the day that had been closed for the night of the city. For there was no man that took them in to his house to lodging. Wasn't a hotel on every major street in cities at this time. If you were traveling, you would hope that someone would take you in and let you lodge under their roof for the night. Verse 16. And behold, there came an old man from his work out of the field at even, which was also of Mount Ephraim. He wasn't a Benjamite, he was Ephraim. And he sojourned in Gibeah. He was there temporarily, is what this means. But the men of the place were Benjamites. Verse 17. And when he had lifted up his eyes, this is the old man coming from a hard day of work in the fields, he saw a wayfaring man in the city, in the street of the city. The wayfaring, that means a traveler, and that's the Levite and his party. And he said unto him, We are passing from Bethlehem, Judah, toward the side of Mount Ephraim. From thence am I, that's my home. And I went to Bethlehem, Judah, but I am now going to the house of the Lord. And there is no man that receiveth me to house. Now, if he were going to the tabernacle of Moses in Shiloh, he's going the wrong direction. That's the opposite direction. I think what he's meaning is that he's returning to his work. Verse 19. Yet there is both straw and provender for our asses, and there is bread and wine also for me and for thy handmaid, referring to his concubine, and for the young man which is with me, with thy servants. There is no want of anything. He said, we really have everything that we need to sustain ourselves. We wouldn't be much of a burden to you. All we need is to have a roof over our heads and to get out of this open area in the city. Verse 20, and the old man said, peace be with thee, or welcome, you could say. Howsoever, let all thy wants lie upon me, only lodge not in the street. Let me provide everything for your needs. You keep your straw for your animals and your food and your bread and your wine for yourselves. You might need it tomorrow evening. So stay here. You know, this old man knew that it was dangerous in the streets of Gibeah at night. He'd been there long enough, sojourning there, that he knew what goes on in the streets of Gibeah at night. And he was therefore very generous in saying, no, not only let me provide you with a roof over your head tonight, let me provide for all your other needs as well. A generous host, and again, likely knew what was going on. Verse 21. So he brought him into his house and gave provender unto the asses, hay, or you could think of for provender. And they washed their feet and did eat and drink. And what happens next is unbelievable. But I want you to hang on to the fact, and if you would, make a point to read Hosea chapter 9, verses 6 through 9 before we come back and study the rest of this chapter, because it will let you know what's going on just before Jesus Christ returns. You know, it states in the book of Revelation, chapter 11, when it's concerning the two witnesses being here, it's going to be just like in Sodom and Egypt, is what it says there in Revelation chapter 11. What's going on in the streets of Gibeah at night is not a good thing. Don't miss our next lecture. We got a short message. We'll ask you to listen a moment, won't you please?
1: The Mark of the Beast on CD is our free introductory offer to you. 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You need to know what the Mark of the Beast is. As it's written in Revelation chapter 13, verse 8, many will be deceived. There is no need for you to be deceived. Christ said in Mark 13, 23, behold, I have foretold you all things. Jesus indeed told us how not to be deceived, and Pastor Arnold Murray takes you on a step-by-step study of God's Word concerning this critical subject, the Mark of the Beast. 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
0: Welcome back. We're glad you could join back with us. Let's have the 800 number, please. 800-643-4645. That number good throughout Puerto Rico, the U.S., and Canada. If you have a biblical question that you'd like to pose to be answered on the air, feel free to call that number and leave your question. Please don't ask questions about a specific individual, denomination, or organization by name. We try to teach God's Word in a positive manner, throwing out negative about others, especially our brothers and sisters in Christ, serves no purpose. We simply won't do it. We let God's Word do the teaching, the correcting, and the healing, fully capable of all three. When you ask questions, please keep them of a biblical nature. We don't want to get off discussing personal matters, etc. So if you're studying via the internet somewhere around the world and not able to utilize that 800 telephone number, your announcer at the end of the hour will give you our mailing address. Quite all right to mail your questions in, being the point. Got a prayer request? Well, we can do away with the telephone number. You don't need a telephone. You don't need paper and pencil and a mailing address. Talk to your Heavenly Father. You can go to Him directly. You know, Jesus paid a price on that cross, but one of the first things He did after He was crucified, He rent that veil from top to bottom. Meaning what? It means that you can go right to your Heavenly Father directly. You don't need an intercessory priest, as they did in the times that we're talking about in the book of Judges. Talk to your Heavenly Father. You can walk right on in, and you know what? He welcomes you when you're there if you've got the right heart and mind. Go to your Father in prayer. Talk to Him. It makes His day. We do have these prayer requests, Father. We come united as one in the name of Your Son, Jesus Christ. We ask You to look upon these, Father. You know their needs, financial difficulties, marital problems. You know, Father, if it is Your will, a special blessing on each of these. We also lift up our military troops who are in harm's way and the leaders of our great nation, Father, in prayer to You. Watch over, guide, direct, touch, heal in Jesus' precious name. Amen and thank You, Father. All right, let's get to some questions and see what's on the mind of folks around the country. First up today, we have Stephen from Florida. And thank you for your kind comments. When you witness to friends and family the truth and they give you the look that you are from a different planet, will they wake up before the seventh trump? Well, hopefully, but that is why we plant seeds, is hopefully people will wake up. But Stephen, we have to also remember that it's God who makes those seeds germinate and grow into a plant. And always remember, He has placed a spirit of stupor, Romans chapter 11, verses 7 and 8. Some are blinded and they don't have eyes to see and ears to hear. So don't take offense that if you plant a seed with someone who doesn't have eyes to see and ears to hear, even if it's a family member who you really wish that they could see and hear, understand that God has a purpose and everything to His will and way. Ray in Canada, how did six-day man know what was safe to eat and drink? Well, if they ate it or drank it and they didn't die, they knew it was safe to eat or drink. It was kind of a trial and error type thing. I think you meant what was clean for them to eat. Well, you see, the law of clean and unclean had not been given at the time of the six-day man. So that wasn't until Moses received law from God on Mount Sinai. Leviticus chapter 11 tells us what's clean and unclean. Anna from Ohio, is there anything in the Bible that first cousins should not get married? We are in our 70s and no living spouse. I guess your cousins and you're contemplating getting married. Well, you'll find, unlawful marriages and the laws of incest in Leviticus chapter 18. Aunts and uncles are off limits because they are, that's to uncover your mother or your father's nakedness by being with an aunt or an uncle. There is nothing in the law prohibiting the marriage of cousins in your Bible. And you say that you're in your 70s, obviously your past childbearing years. I'm going to qualify what I'm saying here. If you are of childbearing years and you're thinking about marrying a first cousin, I would recommend you consult a medical doctor for possible problems. Kathy from Michigan. My question, why would anyone want to test the food for poison for a king? That's the craziest thing I ever heard. And it was a dangerous job, but it was a highly trusted job, obviously. Nehemiah was Artaxerxes' cupbearer. You can find that in Nehemiah chapter 1, verse 11. Again, a very trusted position. A person who got very close with the king and got some privileges from him, or at least Nehemiah gained some privilege for doing what he did. But I'm with you. I would not want to be someone who tests the king's cup or his wine to make sure someone wasn't trying to knock him off. Brian in Texas, does anyone return from heaven, and you qualify that in parentheses, the wrong side of the gulf during the millennium for teaching and correction, or will only those alive at the time of Christ's return populate the earth? Now, there will be some folks who come from the wrong side of the gulf back to earth, which is where the millennium is. That's where the teaching will be. That's when God's elect reign with Christ for 1,000 years. Revelation chapter 20, verse 4 will document that. Now, there is no such thing as a second chance, but I assure you there are a lot of people that never had a chance to hear the truth. Look at what's being taught in the churches around our country and the world today. You follow with another question. Did I hear Pastor Arnold Murray say during the 3 days in the tomb, Christ returned to the days of Noah, that was the same as returning to Adam and Eve? I think you misunderstood what he said. He went to those in prison, 1 Peter chapter 3, verses 18 and 19. In other words, those who were on the wrong side of the gulf, who had died from the time of Noah, which is the same as all the way back to Adam and Eve, is what you heard Pastor Arnold Murray say. And why did he go back to them? Because it wouldn't be fair for God to judge those who had died under the law with those, the dispensation, the period of time, with those who died in the dispensation of grace. He went back to teach them the gospel, and as it states in 1 Peter chapter 4, many of them believed. Steve from Tulsa, when the son of perdition returns with his cronies, do they bring a fake Ark of the Covenant? I do know who comes first. I think most people will whore after the false Christ. I know I'm not in their club. Well, good for you. That's an interesting thought that you have there as well. And the reason I find it interesting is that in Ezekiel chapter 28, we find there where he's called the Prince of Tyrus, Satan, who God created the full pattern, full of beauty, full of wisdom. And he was promoted to the cherub that protects the mercy seat, which, you know, if you know the Ark of the Covenant, you know that the mercy seat sits atop the Ark of the Covenant. But you see, Satan got all puffed up in himself, and on an ego trip, he didn't want to protect the mercy seat. He wanted to be the one sitting in the mercy seat. In other words, he wanted to take the rightful place of Jesus Christ. I wouldn't put it past old Slewfoot to pick him up a fake Ark of the Covenant along the way as he returns to earth as Antichrist. He's going to do everything that you think Jesus Christ would do. That's the reason he's called Lucifer, the son of the morning, the morning star, is what Lucifer means. Of course, Christ is the morning star. He's going to come on a white horse. Revelation chapter 6, verses 1, 2, and 3. Jesus is going to return on a white horse. Revelation chapter 19, when Jesus returns as King of Kings and Lord of Lords. He's going to confuse many. The Antichrist is. Nyla in Washington, and thank you for your kind comments. I need some information. Where in the Bible do I find the word millennium? I'm reading Ezekiel through and through, but I can't find where the word is used. Please help. Well, you won't find the word millennium in God's word. But the millennium is the 1,000 years that Christ reigns here on earth. Revelation chapter 20, verse 4. Those who don't worship the Antichrist have the honor of reigning with him. The millennium is also, you'll find it in the King James Version Bible under different names, the Lord's Day and the Day of the Lord. Well, how could be 1,000 years be the Day of the Lord? 2 Peter chapter 3, verse 8, be not ignorant of this one thing. One day with the Lord is as 1,000 years, 1,000 years as one day. The Day of the Lord. Allen in Alabama, I went to church and the pastor told me I couldn't get into heaven with my tattoo. Can you explain if he's correct? Well, he's no doubt pulling from Leviticus chapter 19, verse 28. And it states there that you shall have no cuttings in your flesh for the dead, nor print any marks upon you. Why? Well, that's what the heathen did when they lost family members. They cut themselves. They would also place marks on themselves. I think one could make a very strong argument that the thought of you won't put any marks on you could follow through for the dead, because that is contained in that as the cuttings in the flesh pertains to for the dead. Clark in Utah, and thanks for your, let me get to your question here. Where in the Bible does it talk about the end times our leaders will be as children? Isaiah chapter 3, verse 4, it states, I, referring to the Lord, will give you children to be their princes, the rulers of the people, then babes shall rule over them. Came to pass. Kevin in Virginia, please explain 1 Samuel chapter 17, verse 23, and that states, well, I don't know what you want explained about it. It was where Saul had communicated that anyone who could kill Goliath, the champion of Gath, who was challenging the men of Israel, send out your champion to fight me. There's no sense in all of us fighting. You send out your champion and he fights me, and then the winner takes all. If your champion wins, the Philistines will serve Israel. If I kill your champion, then the Philistines will rule Israel. Then you follow with 2 Samuel 21, 19. And it states there, Elhanan, which is, he was one of David's mighty 30, he killed the brother of Goliath. And I don't know what your confusion is. That's also the killing of the brother of Goliath. His brother is also mentioned in 1 Chronicles chapter 20, verse 5, also speaks of the brother of Goliath. They were big old boys. James in Indiana, Luke 9:27, please explain. And it states, but I tell you, these, there are some standing here, this is the words of Jesus Christ, which shall not taste of death till they see the kingdom of God. And what Jesus meant by that was that when he was crucified and then he resurrected, he went into the kingdom of God, and they saw him glorified while they were still in the flesh. Leave it at that. Mary in Maryland, I have been posting scripture on social media about homosexuality being a sin, and others are saying I'm wrong, that God is okay with it. Am I reading scripture wrong, or are they right? No, you are reading scripture correctly. What they are doing is turning things upside down. They say that what God says is wrong is right. They say what's right is wrong. And no wonder there's so much confusion in the world today when people say that God said it's okay for homosexuals. It's homosexuality is an abomination to our Heavenly Father. How do I know that? He tells us that in the letter he wrote to us, the Bible, Leviticus chapter 18, 22, Leviticus chapter 20, verse 13. Homosexuality is an abomination to God. Now, am I teaching hate? No, I'm not teaching hate. I am teaching God's word, and I will continue to teach it straight up. No lies, no falsehoods, no somebody said God said it's okay when God said it's an abomination. Eva in Arizona, Revelation 7:4. Please explain the 144,000 that are sealed, 12,000 out of the 12 tribes of the sons of Jacob. Are these to serve with Christ in his thousand-year reign? Thank you. Yes, you're understanding it correctly. Those who are sealed with the word of God in their minds aren't subject to receive the mark of the beast in their minds. Satan is warned by God in Revelation chapter 9, verse 4. You can hurt all the rest of these people. You cannot touch those who are sealed with the word of God. And you mentioned that they'll be reigning with Christ. Revelation chapter 20, verse 4 documents that. Michael in Alabama, thank you and your staff. Thanks for remembering our staff. We have a very, you know, small group of employees for the great amount of work that gets done and volunteers that help out here at the chapel. We're very proud to be associated with all of them. Question, we are in the generation of the fig tree, correct? Yes, you are correct. What is the length or number of years of the generations? There are three generations in the scripture, isn't this correct? Yes, there's a 40-year generation, there's a 70-year generation, and a 120-year generation. And you say, excuse me, 1948 to present, the fig tree generation, is this correct? And until Jesus returns, that's the end of the fig tree generation, when all things are fulfilled. Marie in Pennsylvania, where can I read about David's mother and father and family in the Bible? Well, you can read about David's father, Jesse, beginning about 1 Samuel chapter 16. David's grandfather is mentioned in Ruth chapter 4, verse 17. David was an ancestor of Jesus Christ. Luke chapter 3 will document that. I don't believe David's mother is mentioned by name in the King James Version Bible. Now, his mother is mentioned in one location, 1 Samuel chapter 22, verse 3, where David sent, Saul was in hot pursuit of David, chasing him, running him ragged all over Israel, trying to kill him. And it wasn't safe for David's family, so David sent his mother and father to stay with the king of Moab until it was safe for them to return to Israel. Well, why would he send them to the king of Moab? Well, you see, one of David's ancestors was Ruth, who was a Moabitess, and that was part of David's family on his mother's side. Shelby in North Carolina, where in Psalm is there a 72-year generation? Well, it's not a 72-year generation. As I mentioned a moment ago, there are four lengths of generations. One of them is a 70-year generation. You'll find that in Psalm 90, verse 10, where it states that the days of our years shall be 70. A score is 20, so 3 times 20 is 60, plus 10 is 70. Cora in Alabama, is it an offense for women to wear slacks? No, but I can tell you where that comes from in churches today. It's a lack of understanding of Deuteronomy 22, verse 5, where it states that the woman shall not wear that which pertains to a man, and vice versa, a man should not wear that which pertains to a woman. That's a figure of speech, and what that means is that a woman should not take a man's place in sexual intercourse, nor a man take a woman's place in sexual intercourse. And you know, if that were literal there in Deuteronomy 22:5, women would have to wear only pants, you see, because at that time when that was written, men wore skirts. Barbara in Tennessee, kings and queens of the ethnos, who are they and where in the Bible can I read more about them? Revelation chapter 21, verse 24, it states that the nations, which if you'll take that with your Strong's Concordance back to the Greek, it's ethnos, which is where our word ethnic comes from. The kings and queens of the nations will be allowed to enter into the temple of God. And what are they? Their equivalent to God's election. And what they do is share the word with their people and share the truth with their people. Hopefully they will not, well, I know they won't worship the Antichrist either. Bobby in Kentucky, are we in the third world age? No, we're in the second earth and heaven age. There was, in the first earth age, there was no flesh man. We are now in the second, which all God's intention plan was all souls were to be born of woman one time through the flesh in this, the second earth and heaven age. Of course, the fallen angels refused to be born a woman, as we learn in Genesis chapter 6. The third earth and heaven age, we have the kingdom of God, or the eternity, as some people call it. And I'm out of time. I want you all to know that I love you a great deal. Why? Because you enjoy studying our Father's Word in depth. And you know, it makes your Father's day when he looks down from heaven and he sees you with the letter he wrote to you, and you're seeking knowledge of him, how to be pleasing to him. It makes your Father's day. You make his day, he's going to make your day with blessings. We are brought to you by your tithes and offerings. If we've helped you, help us keep coming to you and to reach out to others of our brothers and sisters who are lost in this world of darkness. One thing that's most important, it's this: you stay in his word every day. Every day in your Father's word is a good day, even with trouble. You know why? It's because Jesus is the living word.
2: 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We invite you to join us for the next in-depth Bible study each weekday at the same time. Thank you for watching today's program, and God bless you.

The Book of Ezekiel. What a fantastic study, this Book of Ezekiel. The Book of Ezekiel that covers, if you would, those vehicles, those circular discs. In the Hebrew, it states very clearly that that whirlwind with the color amber traced back to the Hebrew, highly polished bronze. What an exciting thing that God's Word informs us on all things. Ezekiel, one of my favorite prophets of the Bible, probably more written, not probably, but absolutely more written on what will happen in the millennium age than even the book of Revelation. Ezekiel guiding you through it, what God will expect at the final battle, Armageddon and Haman Gog, recorded in this great prophecy. I know you're going to enjoy it, the book of Ezekiel.

0: Welcome to the Shepherd's Chapel Network Family Bible Study Hour with Pastor Dennis Murray. Wisdom is understanding God's Word. Pastor Murray's unique teaching approach brings God's Word alive with meaning as he takes you on a chapter-by-chapter, verse-by-verse study of God's letter to you, the Bible. And now, here is Pastor Dennis Murray.
1: Good day to you. God bless you. Welcome to Shepherd's Chapel. Welcome to this family Bible study hour. Ready to get back into our Father's Word here at the chapel? We invite you to get your Bible and join us. We'd love to have you today. We're going to pick it up today in Judges chapter 19, verse 22. And if you missed our last lecture, I need to fill in a little bit for you because it's very important that you understand what happened in the first part of this chapter. We had a Levite that was sojourning in Ephraim, meaning that that was not his home. And he took a concubine, which is a secondary wife, and after a short period of time, she got homesick and went home. And after 4 months, the Levite decided that he wasn't really ready to give up the concubine, so he went to her home, to her father's home, and talked to her heart, spoke to her heart affectionately, in other words. He started courting her. And I was careful to point out to you the father of the concubine was evidently very fond of the Levite, and he didn't want him to leave. He retained them for several days. And I was pointing out that these days are symbolic of dispensations, periods of time. Time and time again, the concubine's father talked him into staying. Strength yourself with some bread, with some food, and let's make merry. And you can leave, you know, tomorrow morning. And that happened several days. Well, the fifth day came along, and the same thing happened with the father-in-law. He said, you know, strengthen your heart with some food. Let's make merry, probably a glass or two of wine, and you can get started in the morning. Well, the fifth day, the fifth dispensation, which is the dispensation before the Antichrist appears, the Levite said, no, we're heading out. And they loaded up the Levite servant, his concubine, and it was getting dark. And as they approached Jebus, which was the ancient city of Jerusalem. It was called Jebus until David conquered it, and it became Jerusalem, a city that's very familiar to anyone that knows anything about Israel. And what happened, though, the servant said, you know, boss, it's getting kind of late, and the sun's starting to go down. Let's turn in and to Jebus and overnight there. It's dangerous on the highways. And the Levite said, no, let's press on to Gibeah, which was located in the tribe of Benjamin and should have been a safe haven for anyone of Israel. I say should have been. And they got to Gibeah, and no one took them in. They were in the street, it states in the King James Version Bible, more likely a open area such as a market that was closed. But there was an old man that came from the fields, working hard all day in the fields, and he saw the Levite, and he said, you know, who are you? Where are you from? And after they struck up a conversation, he said, it's really not safe for you to stay in the streets of Gibeah tonight. And the Levite said, well, you know, we have hay for our asses. We have bread and wine for ourselves. We really don't need much, and we wouldn't be much of a burden to you if we could just have a roof over our head. And the old man said, no, I'm going to provide for everything. Just whatever you do, don't stay on the streets of Gibeah. And I asked you to take a home assignment to read Hosea chapter 9, verses 6 through 9. And I want you to understand that we're in the sixth dispensation. The end of the fifth day when the sun went down is the beginning of the sixth dispensation. And we learn in Hosea chapter 9, verse 9, that it's going to be just like in the days of Gibeah, when our Lord and Savior returns. In other words, when the Antichrist is here on earth, it's going to be just like in the days of Gibeah. Well, what was going on in Gibeah? Let's ask that word of wisdom in Yeshua's precious name. Father, we ask you to open eyes, open ears this day. We pick it up with Judges chapter 19, verse 22. Now as they were making their hearts merry, behold, the men of the city, certain sons of Belial, this is lawless or worthless men, beset the house round about, and beat at the door, and spake to the master of the house, the old man, saying, bring forth the man that came into thine house, that we may know him. Now make no mistake about it, what they want, that we may know him, is that we may have a sexual act with him. These are homosexual perverts. Then it's just like, you remember when Lot was visited by two angels in Sodom? Basically the same thing happened there. The men of the city came and knocked on the door of Lot and said, we saw two young men come in, send them out that we may know them. In other words, have a sexual relationship with them. Perversion. And Revelation chapter 11, verse 8, I referred to that as we ended our last lecture. When the two witnesses are here, just before the Antichrist is here, and while the Antichrist is here, it's going to be just like in the days of Sodom and Egypt. Verse 23, and the man, the master of the house, went out unto them, and said unto them, nay, my brethren, nay, I pray you, do not so wickedly, seeing that this man is come into mine house, do not this folly. Don't commit this act of perversion. This man is a guest in my home. Verse 24. Behold, here is my daughter, the old man continues, a maiden, and his, referring to the Levites, concubine. Them I will bring out now, and humble ye them, and do with them what seemeth good unto you. But unto this man do not so vile a thing. You want to be able to protect your home and those in it. Things are going to get much, much worse at the period that the Antichrist is here. You want to be able to defend your home and those that are in it. And you know, this is difficult for us to understand, but always remember that these things happened as in samples, as an admonition, a warning to us. 1 Corinthians chapter 10, verse 11. What's the warning to us? Well, God's elect are the bride of Christ, and they are going to be abused during this period of time. People are going to be saying, you know, here is our God, where is your God? Verse 24. Well, I've got that. Let's go with 25. But the men would not hearken to him. So the man, this is the Levite, took his concubine and brought her forth unto them. And they knew her and abused her all the night until the morning. And when the day began to spring, they let her go. Just as the sun came up, they abused her all night long. Seemed like any half a man would have died trying to defend his concubine, which is, again, a secondary wife. This is an example, though, of what things are going to be like when the Antichrist is here, just as in the days of Gibeah. 26. Then came the woman in the dawning of the day, and fell down at the door of the man's house where her lord was, till it was light. Not even enough strength remaining in her abused body to knock on the door. 27, and her lord, this being the Levite, rose up in the morning and opened the doors of the house and went out to go his way. And behold, the woman, his concubine, was fallen down at the door of the house, and her hands were upon the threshold, reaching for security, reaching for protection. None was afforded her. 28. And he said unto her, Up and let us be going. But none answered. His concubine was dead. Then the man took her up upon an ass, and the man rose up and got him into his place. The children of Israel will rise up against this act of perversion. There's war on the horizon. And when he was come into his house, he took a knife and laid hold on his concubine and divided her together with her bones into 12 pieces, one for each of the 12 tribes of Israel, and sent her into all the coast or the borders of Israel. His intent was to show the damnable act that had been done to his concubine. Something similar to this happened in 1 Samuel chapter 11, where we had Nahash, the king of Ammon, came against the men of Jabesh-Gilead. And the people of Jabesh-Gilead came out to Nahash and said, Let us make a league with you and we'll serve you. Nahash said, Well, on this condition that you let me pluck out each of your right eyes, and then you can serve me. And they said, Woo, that doesn't sound like a very good deal. Give us 7 days to think about it. Well, word got to Saul, the first man king of Israel, and Saul took a team of oxen and cut them into 12 pieces and sent them to all the tribes of Israel and said, Anyone who does not come to fight against the Ammonites with me, I will do the same to his oxen. Will the effect or the success in Moses had, Saul had a great deal of success. How successful will the Levites call be? Verse 30. And it was so that all that saw it said, There was no such deed done nor seen from the day that the children of Israel came up out of the land of Egypt unto this day. Consider of it, take advice, and speak your minds. This would pull Israel together in a way that they had not been pulled together since they came out of Egypt. I've mentioned several times as we work our way through Judges that the nation was split in many times. Very seldomly was there a judge over the entire nation of Israel at any one given time. They would be over the eastern tribes or the northern tribes or the southern tribes, very seldomly over all of Israel. The sixth dispensation, the period of time that the Antichrist is present here on earth, is going to get tough. We're prophetically studying about the end times, how it's going to be. Chapter 20, verse 1. Then all the children of Israel went out, and the congregation was gathered together as one man. In other words, they had one mind, one heart. From Dan even to Beersheba, Dan being the extreme north, Beersheba the extreme south, meaning everything from the north to the south and in between. With the land of Gilead, this is on the east side of Jordan, unto or before the Lord in Mizpeh, in the sight of the Lord. Verse 2.

and the chief of all the people, even of all the tribes of Israel, presented themselves in the assembly of the people of God. And this is Ha Elohim in the Hebrew, meaning the true God. 400,000 footmen that drew sword. 400,000, that's quite an army that came to help to make things right of what happened in Gibeah. And I don't intend to belittle what happened to the concubine of the Levite, but where were all these 400,000 when Dan was committing, remember back in chapter 18, what Dan was doing at that point in time? They were seeking land, they were seeking another religion, and they were into idolatry. Now, where were these 400,000 righteous men when Dan was worshiping other gods? So all these people that are gathering together to fight against Gibeah are not perfect themselves. They've got some things that they need to be repentant of as well. Verse 3, now the children of Benjamin heard that the children of Israel were gone up to Mizpeh. This would be the southwest border of Benjamin. And there is a Mizpeh on the east side of Jordan. Don't let this confuse you. This is in Benjamin. Then said the children of Israel, tell us, how was this wickedness? You tell us how this terrible thing to the Levite's concubine happened. And the Levite, the husband of the woman that was slain, answered and said, I came unto Gibeah that belongeth to Benjamin, I and my concubine, to lodge. Now he's sharing this information with the 400,000 of Israel who gathered together to try and make this right. He will incite them to war. And the men of Gibeah rose up against me and beset the house round about upon me by night, and thought to have slain me. He's taken this for what happened to the concubine. And my concubine have they forced or humbled that she is dead. They raped her all night and she died. Nothing said, note, that the men of Gibeah wanted him to come out that they could have a sexual act with him. Verse 6, and I took my concubine and cut her in pieces and sent her throughout all the country of the inheritance of Israel, for they have committed lewdness and folly in Israel, wickedness and perversion in Israel. You know, I said that this is going to be just like in the days of Gibeah. It sounds a whole lot like today in America to me. Lewdness, wickedness. We've made legal same-sex marriage in this country. They wouldn't have even thought of doing that in Gibeah, I don't believe. But just as in the days of Gibeah, it's here, my friends. Verse 7. Behold, ye are all children of Israel. Give here your advice and counsel. Now you know the facts. Let's sit down and decide what we're going to do, pass judgment or sentence on the men of Gibeah. Verse 8, and all the people arose as one man. They all had, all in agreement, saying, we will not any of us go to his tent, neither will any of us turn unto his house. None of us, or the 400,000, are going to go home until this thing is taken care of. There'll be 40,000 of them who won't go home at all. I'm talking about in the flesh, because they will be killed. Verse 9. But now this shall be the thing which we will do to Gibeah. We will go up by lot against it. There's a good deal of controversy among scholars about what the

0: And we will take 10 men of 100 throughout all the tribes of Israel, and 100 of 1,000, and 1,000 out of 10,000. We're going to take 10%, in other words, to fetch victual for the people, for the army, for the remaining 360,000 who would be fighting, that they may do when they come to Gibeah of Benjamin, according to all the folly, all the perversion that they have wrought in Israel. We're going to set 10%, 40,000 of the 400,000 will be responsible for establishing a supply line so that there's food and other necessary supplies, water brought in. Verse 11. So all the men of Israel were gathered against the city, against Gibeah, knit together as one man, in total agreement, is of one mind and one heart. Their minds are in the right place. Gibeah needed to be punished. Their hearts are not in the right place. And the tribes of Israel sent men through all the tribe of Benjamin, saying, "What wickedness is this that is done among you?" Gibeah is located in Benjamin, and this happened in Gibeah. What do you Benjamites have to say? And what they're doing is feeling them out to see which side of this fight they were going to side with. Are you going to side with the wicked perverts, the rapists in Gibeah? Or are you going to join with the rest of Israel to take care of Gibeah, to punish them? Verse 13. Now therefore deliver us the men, the children of Belial, which are in Gibeah, that we may put them to death. And that's God's law, Deuteronomy 22, for rapists. And put away evil from Israel. But the children of Benjamin would not hearken to the voice of their brethren, the children of Israel. Now, this you have to say is a plus for the people of Israel. And you know, God does not like civil war. And that's what we're talking about here, is brother fighting against brother. The men of Israel did try and resolve this issue by taking care of the perverts, the rapists of Gibeah, and then hopefully that would be it. That would be the end of it. Unfortunately, for the Benjamites, they threw their lot in behind the rapists and the perverts of Gibeah. They will pay. Verse 14. But the children of Benjamin gathered themselves together out of the cities unto Gibeah to go out to battle against the children of Israel, fighting against their own brother. And 6,000 men that drew sword, beside the inhabitants of Gibeah, which were numbered 700 chosen men. Did I skip part of that? Verse 15, I did. And the children of Benjamin were numbered at that time out of the cities, 26,000 men that drew sword, beside the inhabitants of Gibeah, which were numbered 700 chosen men, 26,700 mustered to fight for Benjamin. And they're fighting for rapists and perverts. Now, this is a low number, actually, because at the numbering in Numbers chapter 26, verse 41, the Benjamites numbered 45,600, and that wasn't all that long ago, probably less than 100 years, so not being blessed. But we got 400,000 of all the rest of Israel, 26,700 of Benjamin. They're outnumbered some 15-1. Verse 16. Among all this people, there were 700 chosen men left-handed. Every one could sling stones at a hairbreadth and not miss. We had sharpshooters among Benjamin. You know, there are a lot of people that wish they could split a hair with a pistol or a rifle. I wish they were that good at shots, but these guys could take a sling and do it. The Benjamites were also known for their expertise with a bow. Verse 17, and the men of Israel beside Benjamin were numbered 400,000 men that drew sword. All these were men of war. I think the Benjamites were pretty foolish. Number one, they're supporting rapists and perverts. Number two, it looks like they would recognize that 26,700 are not going to have a chance against 400,000. But maybe we should realize that 400,000 against 26,700 might tend to make one overconfident a bit, might tend to make one think, well, you know, we can take care of this ourselves. We really don't need God to help us. That's dangerous thinking. And, you know, you're going to be outnumbered a whole lot more than 15 to 1 when the Antichrist is here on earth. And I guarantee you, friend, you best not, if you're one of God's elect, don't leave God out of the equation. Don't think that you can take the enemy on by yourself. That would be very, very foolish. Verse 18. And the children of Israel arose and went up to the house of God and asked counsel of God and said, which of us shall go up first to the battle against the children of Benjamin? And the Lord said, Judah shall go up first. Now let me ask you, did they ask God, should we go up to fight against our brother Benjamin? No, they said, which of the tribes should go up first to fight against the men of Benjamin? Verse 19. And the children of Israel rose up in the morning and encamped against Gibeah, 400,000 against 26,700. And the men of Israel went out to battle against Benjamin. And the men of Israel put themselves in array to fight against them at Gibeah. Well, this is where the concubine of the Levite was raped and killed. 21. And the children of Benjamin came forth out of Gibeah and destroyed down to the ground of the Israelites that day 22,000 men. Benjamin put the hurt on the 400,000 of Israel, Judah more specifically, in that that's who went up first against them. Some Benjamites no doubt lost their lives, but the number is not recorded. They put Israel to the worse. And the people, the men of Israel, encouraged themselves and set their battle again in array in the place where they put themselves in array the first day. They probably sat down and said, look, we far outnumber these Benjamites. Let's take care of business. They're still leaving God out of the equation. And the children of Israel went up and wept before the Lord until even. Now we're making some progress. And asked counsel of the Lord, saying, shall I go up again to battle against the children of Benjamin, my brother? And the Lord said, go up against him. God approved, but did God promise the victory? Answer is no. And the children of Israel came near against the children of Benjamin the second day. Now, this doesn't mean that this occurred the day after the first confrontation consecutively. It just means this was the second day that they fought. 25. And Benjamin went forth against them out of Gibeah the second day and destroyed down to the ground the children of Israel, again 18,000 men. All these drew the sword. 40,000 so far. One out of every 10 of those who gathered against Benjamin and the men of Gibeah have lost their life. Boy, this looks kind of bad here. It looks like The bad guys are going to win. What is it we're supposed to learn from this? 26. Then all the children of Israel and all the people, not just the soldiers, but all the people, went up and came into the house of God, that would be in Shiloh, and wept and sat there before the Lord and fasted that day until even, and offered burnt offerings and peace offerings before the Lord. Now this is the first time a fast is mentioned in God's word. I like to think of a fast as people humbling themselves before the Lord rather than starving themselves. Now what the people are doing here is repenting of their own sins. I said earlier that the people of Israel have a right mind, but their heart is not right. They're judging the people of Benjamin without first repenting. I couldn't help but think about the words of Jesus on the Sermon on the Mount, Matthew chapter 7, verse 3. He states, why is it that you can see the mote, the speck of sawdust in your brother's eye, but you can't even consider, you don't consider the beam or the two before that's in your own eye? You know, men don't make very good judges of men. I'm glad our Heavenly Father will have the last say. He is the judge. Verse 27. And the children of Israel inquired of the Lord, for the ark of the covenant of God was there in those days. And Phinehas, the son of Eleazar, the son of Aaron, this is the high priest, stood before it, before the ark, before the Lord, in other words, in those days, saying, shall I yet again go out to battle against the children of Benjamin, my brother, or shall I cease? Question mark. And the Lord said, go up, for tomorrow I will deliver them into thine hand. Don't ever go into battle without your Heavenly Father. You know, I said 15 to 1, God's elect are going to be outnumbered by a lot more than that. You want to make sure that you don't go into that spiritual battle without your Heavenly Father. You could get your gourd thumped, kind of like Israel, the 40,000 who gave their lives because they were leaving God out of the equation. That's probably as good a place as any to stop. We'll come back in our next lecture and complete our study in the book of Judges. Don't miss it. We've got a short message. We'll ask you to listen a moment. Won't you please?
1: Exhaustive Concordance of the Bible is an invaluable tool to the serious Bible student. The Strong's Concordance lists every word used in the Bible and every passage where the word utilized may be found in the Scriptures. With the assistance of a reference numbering system, the English reader may easily translate any word back to the original Hebrew, Chaldee, or Greek in which God's word was written. The Companion Bible is a unique study Bible. In addition to the text of the King James Version Bible, an extra wide margin contains a wealth of information not found in other Bibles. A system of structures or outlines employed by the Companion Bible will allow the readers to rightly divide the Bible. The use of these structures help the reader follow the subject matter, and therefore they are critical to an understanding of God's Word. The 198 appendixes found in the Bible cover a wide variety of topics and information which will enlighten your studies. The Companion Bible and Strongest Concordance are a must for the serious Bible student.
0: Welcome back. We're glad you could join back with us. Let's have the 800 number, please. 800-643-4645. That number good throughout Puerto Rico, the U.S., and Canada. If you have a biblical question that you'd like to pose to be answered on the air, feel free to call that number and leave your question. Please don't ask questions about a specific individual, denomination, or organization by name. We try to teach God's Word in a positive format. Throwing out negative about others serves no purpose. We simply won't do it. We'll let God's Word do the teaching, the correcting, and the healing, fully capable of all three. If you're studying via the Internet somewhere around the world that's not able to use that 800 number, your announcer at the end of the hour will give you our mailing address. You're welcome to mail your questions in, and it's always a pleasure to hear from you as well. Got a prayer request? We can do away with the telephone number. You don't need a mailing address either. Talk to your Heavenly Father. Go to Him in prayer. Make time each day to talk to your Father. You know, He's the best counselor that you have available. People pay thousands of dollars a year for counseling. Your Heavenly Father doesn't charge anything, and He's a lot better counselor than what you can hire. We do have these prayer requests. Father, we come united as one in the name of Your Son, Jesus Christ. We ask You to look upon these, Father. You know their needs, Father. Divorces, illness in families. You know, Father, if it is Your will, a special blessing on each of these. We also lift up our military troops in harm's way around the world and the leaders of our great nation. Father, watch over, guide, direct, touch, heal in Jesus' precious name. Amen and thank you, Father. All right, let's get to some questions. First up today, we have Barbara from Tennessee. My husband and I watch the Shepherd's Chapel almost every day, and to say that our lives have been changed is an understatement. God has blessed us over and over again, especially in supplying the teaching we need to direct our lives. Well, thank you for that witness. Your question. I have a question regarding the races. If we all look similar from the first Earth Age to how we look now, weren't there different people or colors in the first Earth Age? In other words, white would be white and black would be black, etc. Thank you all for serving the Lord. Well, you're welcome. I think all souls are the same color. Now, some might disagree with me, but in Galatians chapter 3, verse 29, it states there that in Jesus Christ, all are Abraham's seed. And I know you can argue and say, well, that's not what it says in Revelation about the kings of the ethnos, the kings of the nations, which is translated ethnos. But God created all of His children, their souls, in the first earth and heaven age. I can't think of any reason why He would have created some of those souls this color and some of them that color. Just don't see any reason for it. AJ in Michigan, I may be wrong. My question, where can I find the Song of the Lamb in the Bible? And where can I find the seal of God in the Bible? Let's take your second question first. The seal of God, one of the places you'll find it discussed is in Revelation chapter 9, verse 4, where Satan and his are instructed they can't touch a hair on the head of those who are sealed with the word of God in their mind. It's the opposite of the mark of the beast. Those who are sealed with the word of God can't be deceived by Antichrist. The Song of the Lamb, referenced in Revelation chapter 15, verse 3, along with the Song of Moses, that's the songs that the overcomers, those who don't worship the Antichrist, those who are sealed with the word of God in their mind, will be singing when Jesus Christ returns. Revelation 15:3. The Song of Moses, you'll find in Deuteronomy 32. The Song of the Lamb, I believe, are all of the Psalms. Eldon in Indiana, thank you for pasturing the Word of God to me. Well, you're welcome. If I had a question, it would be, if we were brother and sister in this earth age, were we in the first earth age? Thank you for all your understanding. I don't think we were. Well, I think we were all brothers and sisters when we were created in the first earth and heaven age. God is our Father, and we're all brothers and sisters. Does God know the soul of who He places in which flesh body? You bet he does. Jeremiah chapter 1, verse 5 and 6. God tells Jeremiah, I knew you before you were formed in your mother's womb. He also knew Jacob and Esau in the first earth age. Jacob he loved, Esau he hated. Why did he hate Esau? How could God hate an infant? Well, he knew what he did in the first earth age. Betty in Ohio, I have been listening to your program for 6 years now, and I really have learned a lot more by studying with you and Dennis. I have a question that I know you teach different than that. Please help me to understand. John 5, verses 27 and 28, that is what my church locally teaches. And it states there that soon all that are in the graves shall hear my voice, Jesus Christ speaking. And what that's talking about, Betty, it's not talking about those who have died in the flesh and are the flesh that's buried out here in a hole in the ground. It's talking about the spirit. And you see, nobody's dead at this point in time, not even Satan. Abraham's alive. Jacob is alive. Isaac is alive. And again, no one is dead at this point in time. What Jesus is referring to here, you can reference, check it out, 1 Peter chapter 3, verse 18 and 19, that when he was crucified, he went to the prisoners, those who had died before the price had been paid on the cross, and preached the gospel, the good news, to them, and many believed. And Robin in Arkansas, my question is, do you think that Michael has booted Satan and his angels out of heaven yet? Or if not, will there be a sign for us, the elect, to know that it's about to happen? Well, the two witnesses, we learn in Revelation chapter 11, will be here for a short period of time before Satan and his angels are booted out onto earth. And that's when Satan appears here on earth in his role as the Antichrist. So you want to keep up with all the trumps, Matthew 24, Mark 13. But if you're looking for a specific sign that says, hey, it's really, really close, it's when the two witnesses appear to God's elect. Willie in Alabama, what were the names of the two sons of Adam and Eve? And I think there were probably more than just two sons of Adam and Eve, but the only two named in the King James Version Bible are one, Abel, and two, Seth. And that might surprise some. You might say, well, what about Cain? Well, you see, Cain was not Adam's son. You'll find Adam's genealogy in Genesis chapter 5. Cain's not there. Cain's genealogy you'll find in Genesis chapter 4. Gene in Maine, will the people who are unlearned be accountable at the coming of Christ? We're all accountable whether we're learned or unlearned. However, the day of the Lord, the thousand-year period, the millennium, we could call it, will be a great time of teaching for those who never had a chance to learn the truth. And if you listen to what's being taught in some churches today, there are a lot of people who never had a chance to learn the truth. Valerie in Arkansas, why do young babies die? Are they paying for their parents' sins? No, children don't pay for the sins of their parents, and parents don't pay for the sins of their children. Jeremiah chapter 31, verse 29 is one proof of that. Many people point to the Ten Commandments in Exodus chapter 20. They quote verse 5 and 6 there. Verse 5 states there that God visits the iniquities or the sins of the fathers on the children to the third and fourth generation. But then they quit reading right there. Well, it continues. It says, of them that hate me, the Lord speaking. In other words, if the children continue in the sins of their parents, they're going to get the same thing that their parents got. But then in verse 6 of Exodus chapter 20, it states, but showing mercy to them that love me. Babies only die in the flesh. I mentioned a moment ago, no one is dead yet. All souls are still alive. I think some are blessed to be in the flesh only for a short period of time. This is just as in the days of Gibeah. It's a wicked and perverted world, and I think some are blessed that it's a shorter period of time that they're here. Daynell in West Virginia, we are supposed to abide by the law of the land. The last president passed a law about same-sex marriage. I don't believe in this. What are we supposed to do? Well, marry someone of the opposite sex. You know, just because the law says that same-sex marriage is legal doesn't mean you have to participate in it. Abiding by the law doesn't mean you must agree and do the same. Abortion is legal according to the law, but that doesn't mean that women don't have a right to choose life as opposed to death. Cindy in Iowa, can the people on the wrong side of the Gulf see God? Yes, I think so. In the example, the only example in the King James Version Bible we have of what it's like in the Gulf is in Luke chapter 16. And in verse 23 of Luke 16, it states that the rich man who was on the wrong side of the Gulf was able to see across the Gulf and see Lazarus in the bosom of Abraham afar off. Now, the Apocrypha, if you have an Apocrypha, 2 Esdras chapter 7, verse 77, and the following verses also give very detailed, even probably more so than Luke 16, account of what it's like on the wrong side of the Gulf. Bob in Louisiana, please explain Matthew chapter 13, verse 30. Well, it's number one, it's a parable. And if you back up to verse 35, which you need to do to understand verse 30, it states the enemy sowed the tares among the wheat. Who's the enemy? Well, it's Satan, of course. The tares are the Kenites. The wheat are those other than the Kenites. In verse 30, as you said, God will send angels to separate the wheat from the tares. Now, if you're having trouble understanding the parable, which the disciples were having trouble understanding the parable as well, they asked Jesus in Matthew chapter 13, and he explained the parable in verse 37 and 38 of that same chapter. And the parables explained, and the tares, he said, the tares are the children of the wicked one. Now, do you know who the wicked one? It's the devil, and that's what he says in verse 38. Wayne in Florida, please explain Revelation chapter 1, verse 20. If you don't understand symbology, the symbology of the book of Revelation, you're never going to understand Revelation. And it's given you one of the pieces of the puzzle to understanding the symbology in Revelation. Chapter 1, verse 20, we're given one of those keys. The stars are the angels. In other words, the stars in heaven are the souls, the angels. The seven candlesticks are the seven churches. Jesus goes on in verse chapter 2 and 3 to explain which of the churches he's pleased with and which of the churches he's not pleased with. Smyrna and Philadelphia were the only two that he had no criticism of. Why? Because they understood who those who claim to be of our brother Judah but do lie and are of the synagogue of Satan. Revelation 2:9 and 3:9, it's talking about the Kenites. Duane in Alabama, how do you activate the Holy Spirit from within yourself? Well, Duane, if Jesus Christ is in you, the Holy Spirit is already activated in you. You can feel that warmth when you draw particularly close or he draws close to you. You no need to activate the Holy Spirit. Now, I know some churches teach falsely that you have to do this or you have to do that or you don't have the Holy Spirit. You have to speak tongues, mumbo-jumbo gibberish that no one can understand, and you have to have they have to have an interpreter to tell you what the person is saying. That's not what the tongues of Acts chapter 2 was all about. You see, there were people there in Acts chapter 2 from all over the world that spoke every language. And when the disciples spoke that cloven tongue of the Holy Spirit, everyone understood. They didn't have to have an interpreter standing there telling the people to keep the confusion, the Babylon, if you will, from those who speak gibberish. And I know that hurts some feelings of some churches, but it's getting late in the game. Martha in Arkansas, what does the word revival mean? Well, you won't find the word revival in the King James Version Bible. But if you look it up in a Webster's Dictionary, you'll find that it's an act or an instance of reviving, or the state of being revived, renewed attention to or interest in something. When you have a large tent and you have a revival, you're trying to renew attention and interest in faith in Jesus Christ. Tammy in Florida, will God answer my prayers even if I cannot forgive someone? God hears all prayers. Now, he doesn't answer all prayers. That depends on what our relationship and what our actions have been. Matthew chapter 6, verse 15, though Tammy says you must forgive others or God will not forgive you. And you know, oftentimes when we carry anger around, and I can tell you're carrying anger around, you cannot forgive this person for what they've done, I'm not sure. But that does more damage to you, it harms you, more than it harms the person that you're angry with. I can promise you that he or she's probably not losing any sleep at night. I'm going to guess you're probably losing some sleep at night over it. So can you get rid of that? Yes, you can, by forgiving. Now, forgiving does not necessarily mean forgetting. If someone has harmed you, whether mentally or physically, you separate yourself from them. That's very biblical. 2 Thessalonians chapter 3, verse 14, have no company with them. Still, that doesn't mean you can't forgive them. Rosemary in Nevada. We enjoy studying the Bible with you. You make reading and studying less complicated. Well, Pastor Arnold Murray used to always say, you know, God's word is so simple that a child can understand it. My grandson is 11, and he has asked me, why have people said that in the Bible the Ethiopians, the black races, have been cursed? And why is there hardly any mention of them except bad? And is one of the 12 tribes of Judah, I think you meant Israel, black or Ethiopian? I've looked in the Bible to try and answer his questions, but I can't really find a positive image except for the Queen of Sheba. And one other mention, the black man studying. Is there any other mention of the black man studying? Where did this myth come from? Do you know any other positive roles in the Bible that shows the black race as serving God and seeking salvation? If so, please send me the scripture references. I don't want him, my grandson, losing faith in his biblical quest of learning and believing. Young minds and hearts are needed in the Lord's work. I totally agree with you. Young minds and hearts are needed in the Lord's work. Now, the races were created in Genesis chapter 1. The myth about the black man being cursed, I think most of it comes from Genesis chapter 9, where Noah's sons, Ham, uncovered his father's nakedness. That means he slept with his own mother. A child was born, and myth has it that God cursed that child. Well, tell you what, an incestuous relationship does not change the color of a child's skin. And it was not God who cursed Canaan, the child of Ham and by his own mother. It was Noah who cursed Ham. Good positive things about the races. Revelation chapter 21, verse 24 states that the kings and the queens, I'll throw in, of the nations. That's ethnos in the Greek language. That's where our word ethnic comes from. They will be able to go into the temple and have the same privileges as God's elect. So Genesis chapter 1, the last verse, God created that, and he looked on it and he said, it's very good. Out of time, I love you all a great deal. Why? Because you enjoy studying God's word in depth. It makes your father's day when he looks down and sees you studying the letter he wrote to you, the Bible. We are brought to you by your tithes and offerings. If we've helped you, help us keep coming to you and to reach out to others who are lost in this world of darkness. One thing most important, beloved, it's this. You stay in his word every day. Every day in your father's word is a good day, even with trouble. You know why? It's because Jesus is the living word.
2: 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We invite you to join us for the next in-depth Bible study each weekday at the same time. Thank you for watching today's program, and God bless you.

Genesis 1:46, the first six chapters in God's Word. The world that was. Did you realize there was a world age before this one? Same old world, different age. The creation itself. When were the races created? You see, all the races were created separately, and you'll find that documented in these particular CDs. How and what was the sin in the garden? It will be discussed in this series also. This is a must for the serious Bible scholar, for if you do not understand how it was in the beginning, you certainly will never understand the end. I think you will find this series very rewarding and certainly will answer questions that no doubt you have always wondered about. Genesis 1:46. Hey, I know you're going to enjoy this series.

0: 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Wisdom is understanding God's Word. Pastor Murray's unique teaching approach brings God's Word alive with meaning as he takes you on a chapter-by-chapter, verse-by-verse study of God's letter to you, the Bible. And now, here is Pastor Dennis Murray.
1: Good day to you. God bless you. Welcome to Shepherd's Chapel. Welcome to this Family Bible Study Hour. Ready to get back into our Father's Word here at the chapel? We invite you to get your Bible and join us if you care to. We'd love to have you. We're going to pick it up today, Judges chapter 20, verse 29. We're going to finish the book of Judges today. And if you missed the last couple of lectures, I need to kind of bring you up to speed as to what's going on, where we're going to pick it up today. We had that incident in Gibeah where the Levite was traveling with his concubine, and the men of Gibeah surrounded the house of the man from Ephraim who was sojourning there. Remind you, this was in Benjamin is where Gibeah was, and they surrounded the house. And they wanted the man that owned the house to send out the man so that they could know him. In other words, they could lie with him sexually. They were perverts. And I'll remind you once again, Hosea chapter 9, verses 6 through 9. We learned that in the time just before Jesus returns, in other words, the time that Antichrist is here, it will be just as in the days of Gibeah. What was going on in Gibeah? Perversion, wickedness. Well, the people of Gibeah, they ended up sending out the concubine of the Levite, and they abused her all night. They raped her. They murdered her, in essence. And the Levite cut her up in 12 pieces and sent one piece to every of the tribes of Israel and said, you know, look at this perversion. Look at this wickedness that happened. And the armies of Israel, they mustered the troops and they got an army together of 400,000. And we learned in our last lecture that they asked the men of Benjamin, are you going to come down on the side of the men of Gibeah or are you going to join us? Surprisingly, they stood with those of Gibeah. They had an army of 26,700. Well, you would think that 400,000 would have no trouble taking care of 26,700. But Benjamin put Israel to the worse twice. They killed 22,000 the first day of war, 18,000 the next day that they warred. The people of Israel brought the Ark of the Covenant and inquired of Phinehas, who was the high priest at the time, and God said, go up against them now. I'm going to give you the victory. Got a lot of ground to cover today. Let's hit it running. We ask that word of wisdom in Yeshua's Jesus' precious name. Father, we ask you to open eyes, open ears this day. We pick it up, Judges chapter 20, verse 29, and it reads, and Israel set liars in wait round about Gibeah. In other words, they sent 10,000, we'll find out in the next several verses, to hide in the weeds, if you will, to lie in wait. That's why they're called liars. And note that it's spelled L-I-E-R-S, not L-I-A-R-S. This was the same strategy that Joshua used in Joshua chapter 8, verses 4 through 7 against King Ai, verse 30. And the children of Israel went up against the children of Benjamin on the third day. Now this again doesn't necessarily mean the third consecutive day. This is the third day that they were meeting to battle, to war. And put themselves in array, that means to make war, against Gibeah as at other times, with one exception, the liars, the 10,000 liars in wait. And the children of Benjamin went out against the people, Israel's army, 400,000, and were drawn away from the city, leaving the city unprotected. And they began to smite the people of Israel, and kill, as at other times, in the highways, of which one goeth up to the house of God, that's Bethel in the Hebrew, and the other to Gibeah in the field, about 30 men of Israel. The men of Benjamin are thinking this is going to be just like the first two times. Well, it's not. Verse 32. And the children of Benjamin said, "They are smitten down before us as at the first." But the children of Israel said, "Let us flee and draw them from the city unto the highways." Here they're setting them up to fall into a trap. They're acting like they're running scared to draw the Benjamites out of Gibeah. They don't know about the 10,000 liars in wait. It's going to end up that they're going to have 26,700 going against what's left of Israel, 360,000, and they're going to be fighting on two fronts is what's going to happen. Verse 33, "And all the men of Israel rose up out of their place," the main army again retreating, acting like they're running scared, "and put themselves in array at Baal Tamar. And the liars in wait of Israel came forth out of their places, even out of the meadows of Gibeah." It's about to be payback time for the 22,000 who were killed the first day of the battle and 18,000 the second day. They've lost, the armies of Israel have already lost 10% or one in every 10% of their army. 34. "And there came against Gibeah 10,000 chosen men of all, out of all Israel." These are the liars in wait. "And the battle was sore, but they," the people of Benjamin, "knew not that evil was near them." They didn't know that calamity or misfortune was coming their way. What these liars in wait are going to do is take care of Gibeah, kill the rapists and murderers who killed the Levite's concubine, and then they're going to come after the rest of the Benjamites. Verse 35, "And the Lord smote Benjamin before Israel." Who smote Benjamin? The Lord smote, as promised in verse 28. "And the children of Israel destroyed of the Benjamites that day 25,100 men. All these drew the sword." Now, that out of an army of 26,700, they pretty well wiped them out. Now, classic Hebrew writing, an event or what occurred is stated, and then you go back in time and fill in the details, and that's what we're going to see here for verses 36 through 46. Is going to be a more detailed account of what was just stated. And again, that's classic Hebrew writing. This happened, and then you go back and give in more detail the events. And be prepared. We step back. Verse 36. "And the children of Benjamin saw that they were smitten, for the men of Israel gave place to the Benjamites." They acted like they were running scared in order to draw them out of Gibeah, "because they trusted unto the liars in wait, which they had set aside beside Gibeah." And trusted is, of course, to have confidence or put your hope in. Verse 37. "And the liars in wait," that's the 10,000 of verse 34, "hasted and rushed upon Gibeah. And the liars in wait drew themselves along and smote all the city with the edge of the sword," cleaning house. Remember, that's where the murderers that raped the concubine, that's where they came in and surrounded the house and encouraged the old man, the owner of the house, to send out the young man that they could lie with him. Verse 38. "Now there was an appointed sign between the men of Israel," the main army, "and the liars in wait," the 10,000, "that they should make a great flame with smoke rise up out of the city." So the liars in wait allowed the Benjamites to come out as they pursued the main armies of Israel. They went in and took care of business and cleaned house and then built a huge bonfire as a signal to the main army. Verse 39, and when the men of Israel retired in the battle, or acted like again they were retreating, Benjamin began to smite and kill of the men of Israel about 30 persons. For they said, surely they are smitten down before us as in the first battle. It's just like the first two days that we fought. We were beating the Israelites even though they had 15 to 1 to begin with. Now it's down to about 14 to 1. Verse 40. But when the flame began to rise up out of the city with the pillar of smoke that the 10,000 liars in wait started, the Benjamites looked behind them, and behold, the flame of the city ascended up to heaven. At that point in time, they knew that they had been tricked. They knew that the main army was drawing them out of Gibeah, while others were waiting to go in and take care of business. 41. And when the men of Israel turned again, when they turned around and quit running and started fighting, the men of Benjamin were amazed. This means that they trembled inwardly with a great fear, and they had good reason to fear. They're not in a good position. They were outnumbered 14 to 1 to start with. Now they're fighting on more than one front, for they saw that evil was come upon them. The men of the 11 tribes aren't running anymore. They turned around and started fighting. Therefore they turned their backs before the men of Israel under the way of the wilderness. This would be toward the northeast. But the battle overtook them, and them which came out of the cities they destroyed in the midst of them. Now this verse is translated terribly. The word them, the last word in the verse, should have been translated it in reference to the wilderness. In other words, the battle overtook them, and them which came out of the cities of Benjamin they destroyed in the midst of it, referring to the wilderness. Verse 43. Thus they enclosed the Benjamites round about, and chased them, and trode them down with ease over against Gibeah toward the sun rising. The sun rising, of course, meaning toward the east. Now this word ease in the Hebrew is menuchah, and it means to rest or peaceful. In other words, they drove them out of their resting place where they thought they had peace, and overtook them. Verse 44. And there fell of Benjamin 18,000 men. All these were men of valor. Verse 45. And they turned and fled toward the wilderness unto the rock of Rimmon. And they gleaned of them in the highways 5,000 men, and pursued hard after them unto Gidom, and slew 2,000 men of them. Now, not all these numbers add up. We've got a total of 25,000 so far that have died. And other places, there's a difference. And I think the difference can be easily explained in that Benjamin would have lost some of their armies on the first 2 days when they were being successful and killed 22,000 of Israel the first day, 18,000 the second day. So I think that's easily explained by that. Verse 40. So that all which fell that day of Benjamin were 25,000 men that drew the sword. And these were men of valor. Benjamin almost completely wiped out. That's going to cause problems in the final chapter. 47. But 600, that's all that's left of Benjamin, 600 men turned and fled to the wilderness, the desert, unto the rock Rimmon,

and abode in the rock Rimmon 4 months. Now, it's interesting to note that one of these 600 was an ancestor to Paul, who would write most of the New Testament. For in Romans chapter 11, verse 1, Paul makes the proclamation, "I am of Israel, of the tribe of Benjamin." So one of these 600 who survived, thank God, otherwise we wouldn't have had Paul, was an ancestor to Paul. Verse 48, "And the men of Israel turned again," in other words, from what was left of the army, "upon the children of Benjamin, and smote them with the edge of the sword, as well the men that of every city," not just Gibeah, "every city, as the beast," "as well the men of every city as the beast, and all that came to hand. Also they set on fire all the cities that they came to." What this means is they killed men, women, and children. Completely like a ban as God placed on the Canaanites. And it's odd to me that the people of Israel failed to obey God when he instructed them to completely annihilate the Canaanites. Did they do it? No. They made alliances with them. They made agreements with them. They didn't obey God. Now, when it comes to fighting their own, they put a complete ban, killing men, women, and children. It got out of hand. They destroyed the tribe of Benjamin. Violence begets violence. It's not over. Chapter 21, verse 1. "Now the men of Israel had sworn in Mizpeh," that's where they gathered and mustered the first army of 400,000, "saying, there shall not any of us give his daughter unto Benjamin to wife." And this was not mentioned in chapter 20, and it's stated here to explain the predicament that Israel found itself in here. You see, they killed all the men, women, and children of Benjamin with the exception of 600 men. Now, let me ask you, if you have 600 men of a tribe, but you don't have any women of that tribe to take wives, in other words, when those 600 men die of old age, you've extinguished a tribe, the tribe of Benjamin. And that's what they are beginning to realize. They should have stopped when they annihilated Gibeah and the army, but no, it was like they were on a blood rage. They couldn't stop, but they should have stopped. Verse 2. "And the people came to the house of God, Bethel, and abode there till even before God, and lifted up their voices and wept sore." Benjamin was named Ben-Ami by his mother because she died in childbirth. Benjamin is certainly a son of my sorrow now. And of course, Jacob changed his name from Ben-Ami to Benjamin. Verse 3. "And said, O Lord God of Israel, why is this come to pass in Israel, that there should be today one tribe lacking in Israel?" And they were their brothers. They were of the same flesh, of the same bone. And now they're realizing that they went too far, so far as to possibly extinguish a tribe. You see, they made a vow to God that they would not allow any of their daughters to marry a Benjamite. That way, the tribe of Benjamin would have continued, because it was perfectly legal for a Benjamite, let's take for example, to marry a daughter, a woman of Judah, or any of the other tribes. It was only the Levites who were required to take a wife of the daughters of Aaron, in other words, to keep the priesthood line under the descendants of Aaron. So, but their predicament, they have vowed not to give any of their daughters to Benjamin.

0: right with your Heavenly Father and then ask counsel of Him. They should have asked counsel of Him before they killed all the men, women, and children and beasts of Benjamin. And the children of Israel said, "Who is there among all the tribes of Israel that came not up with the congregation unto the Lord?" In other words, when we mustered the army of 400,000 at Mizpah, who didn't come? For they had made a great oath concerning him that came not up to the Lord to Mizpah, saying, "He shall surely be put to death." Now, they knew how to handle draft dodgers back in this time. When we put out a mustering of the troops to take care of a national security problem, and you don't come, you die. Verse 6, "And the children of Israel repented them for Benjamin, their brother, and said, 'There is one tribe cut off from Israel this day.'" Worried about wives for the 600 remaining. Only 600 men remaining out of Benjamin, and they have no women to give them. Verse 7, "How shall we do for wives for them that remain, seeing we have sworn by the Lord that we will not give them of our daughters to wives?" Now, there's two things going on here. One, they want to punish those who didn't answer the call for the national security issue. And also, they need to secure some wives of Israel for the 600 remaining men that remain alive of Benjamin. Verse 8, "And they said, 'What one is there of the tribes of Israel that came not up to Mizpah to the Lord? And behold, there came none to the camp from Jabesh-Gilead to the assembly.'" Now, Jabesh-Gilead, of course, is not a tribe of Israel. It's a region of the tribes. It particularly is located on the east side of Jordan. So we're talking Gad, Reuben, and half the tribe of Manasseh on the east side. But they didn't come to the call for troops to make war against what was going on in Gibeah, the perversion. Verse 9, "For the people were numbered, and behold, there were none of the inhabitants of Jabesh-Gilead there." They didn't respond to the muster of troops. Verse 10, "And the congregation sent thither 12,000 men of the valiantest, and commanded them, saying, 'Go and smite the inhabitants of Jabesh-Gilead with the edge of the sword, with the women and the children.'" Here they're messing up again, killing members of their own tribes, their own flesh and blood. Now, the men of Jabesh-Gilead didn't answer the muster. Why did they kill the women? What were the women guilty of? Well, see, they're trying to solve their problem of no wives for the 600 remaining Benjamites. They didn't ask God about this. They're taking off on this on their own will. Gone too far. And it's all under the they're justifying themselves by saying, well, we're going to keep the tribe of Benjamin alive by doing this. Verse 11. "And this is the thing ye shall do." This is the thing, the 12,000 that they're sending up to Jabesh-Gilead. "Ye shall utterly destroy every male and every woman that hath lain by man." In other words, those who weren't virgins. Verse 12. "And they found among the inhabitants of Jabesh-Gilead 400 young virgins that had known no man by lying with any male. And they brought them into the camp to Shiloh, which is in the land of Canaan." Shiloh, the location of the tabernacle of Moses at this time, the Ark of the Covenant. We've still got a problem. We've got 600 Benjamites remaining. We've got 400 to, that's 200 that were short for wives for the men of Benjamin. Verse 13, and the whole congregation sent some to speak to the children of Benjamin that were in the rock Rimmon, and to call peaceably unto them. They sent to the 600 of Benjamin who were at rock Rimmon, saying, okay, let's call this off. Let's have a truce. Stop the fighting. Verse 14. And Benjamin came again at that time, and they gave them wives which they had saved alive of the women of Jabesh-Gilead, and yet so they sufficed them not enough women to go around. There were 200 men of Benjamin who would be without a wife. What are they going to do to solve that problem? Verse 15. And the people repented them for Benjamin, because that the Lord had made a breach in the tribes of Israel. Now, who made a breach in the tribes of Israel? It wasn't the Lord. The Lord didn't tell them to do this. It got way out of hand. This word breach in the Hebrew is peretz, and it means to break or a gap. In other words, to cause a gap in the tribes of Israel because one of the tribes was going to be completely wiped out. Verse 16. Then the elders of the congregation said, how shall we do for wives for them that remain, seeing the women are destroyed out of Benjamin? We're 200 women short. What are we going to do to resolve this matter? Verse 17. And they said, there must be an inheritance for them that be escaped of Benjamin, that a tribe be not destroyed out of Israel. Now, we had a scripture in a earlier chapter where we were talking about drawing lots for Benjamin. And I think that at that time, what they planned to do was completely wipe Benjamin out and then draw lots to see who was going to take what part of Benjamin. And here, I think this further proves what I said about that verse, that that was the case, that they weren't drawing lots to go up, see which tribe would go up first against the Benjamites. They were talking about drawing lots to inherit Benjamin's inheritance. Now they realize that would be a mistake, and we're not going to divide up the land of Benjamin. The Benjamites would keep the land of Benjamin. Verse 18, howbeit we may not give them wives of our daughters. They made a vow to God that they wouldn't. For the children of Israel have sworn, saying, cursed be he that giveth a wife to Benjamin. Verse 19, then they said, behold, there is a feast of the Lord in Shiloh, yearly, in a place which is on the north side of Bethel, on the east side of the highway that goeth up from Bethel to Shechem, and on the south of Libona. If you have a companion Bible, be sure and check out Bullinger's notes on this verse. How many major ingatherings were there supposed to be in Israel? Three. Passover, the Feast of Weeks, as it was called then, now Pentecost, and the Feast of Tabernacles. Now they're down to one annual feast. And it's in a place that it's like they give directions to where to come to gather. It's on the north side of Bethel, on the east side of the highway that goeth up by Bethel to Shechem. Like they're giving them instructions on how to find where the major ingathering is. Verse 20, therefore they commanded the children of Benjamin, saying, go and lie in wait in the vineyards. Now, these are the 200 of Benjamin that they don't have a wife for. You guys go over there and hide behind the grapes in the vineyard, and here's what's going to happen. And see and behold, if the daughters of Shiloh come out to dance in dances, Then come ye out of the vineyards, and catch ye every man his wife of the daughters of Shiloh, and go to the land of Benjamin. When the girls come out and dance, now here's what religion had come, another indication that religion had gone south. How are they celebrating this feast? They're dancing. That's not very religious. Now, they're saying to these 200 of Benjamin, though, you grab you one of those girls and get away quickly. Return home to Benjamin. Now, I don't know about you, but when I was young, the girls who danced with girls were usually on the homely side. They weren't the prettiest. You know, we called them wallflowers when I was a kid. Now, so what we've got here is some homely girls that the Benjamites are being encouraged to run out and grab one of them and head back to Benjamin. Verse 22, "And it shall be when their fathers or their brethren come unto us to complain, that we will say unto them, be favorable unto them for our sakes, because we reserved not to each man his wife in the war. For ye did not give unto them at this time that you should be guilty." You made a vow not to give your daughters to the men of Benjamin. You didn't give your daughter. They took your daughter. Now, as I said earlier, some of these gals were probably a little bit on the homely side. I think some of them were probably maybe running a little slow when the Benjamites came after them. It's rumored that two or three of them turned around and started running back toward the Benjamites, be that as it may. Verse 23, "And the children of Benjamin did so, and took them wives according to their number, 200 of them, of them that danced, whom they caught." Again, some of them probably weren't trying too hard to get away. "And they went and returned unto their inheritance in Benjamin, and repaired the cities and dwelt in them." Benjamin would live on. And again, thank goodness, without that, we wouldn't have had Brother Paul writing most of the New Testament. "And the children of Israel departed thence," from Shiloh, in other words, "at that time, every man to his tribe and to his family. And they went out from thence, every man to his inheritance." The war with Benjamin was over. The perversion and the wickedness of Gibeah had been taken care of. Everybody went home. Verse 25, to complete the book, "In those days there was no king in Israel. Every man did that which was right in his own eyes." In his own eyes, not in God's eyes. That was the reason that God raised up the judges. In these last five chapters, we've had what was going on in Israel at the time of the judges. Most of that was in those days meaning after Joshua passed away, and there was no one to set things right and rule. Well, the people would fall away time and time again into idolatry. And then the people, God would raise up a nation to oppress Israel. Israel would cry out to the Lord, "Save us, we've sinned," and they would repent. God would raise up a judge to set things right in rule. Shofetim is rulers. That's the word judges. It's from the prime shafat, which is the prime of that. It's a verb that means to set things right and rule. You know, I said just in the days of Gibeah, it will be like before Christ returns. We've got a lot of perversion. We've got a lot of wickedness in our world today. I look forward to the day that he's not coming back this time as a babe in swaddling clothes. He's coming back this time with a rod of iron. Do you know what a rod of iron is for? It's to set things right and rule. as King of Kings and Lord of Lords. There we have the book of Judges. I hope you've enjoyed it as much as I've enjoyed researching and bringing it to you. We have a short message. We'll ask you to listen a moment, won't you please?
1: The Mark of the Beast on CD is our free introductory offer to you. 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You need to know what the Mark of the Beast is. As it's written in Revelation chapter 13, verse 8, many will be deceived. There is no need for you to be deceived. Christ said in Mark 13:23, "Behold, I have foretold you all things." 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
0: Welcome back. We're glad you could join back with us. Let's have the 800 number, please. 800-643-4645. That number good from Puerto Rico, anywhere in the United States, or Canada. If you'd like to ask a biblical question to be answered on the air, feel free to call that number and leave your question. We ask that you not ask questions about a specific individual, denomination, or organization by name. We try to teach God's Word in a positive manner. Throwing out negative about others by name serves no purpose. We simply won't do it. We'll let God's Word do the teaching, the correcting, and the healing, fully capable of all three. If you're studying via the Internet somewhere around the world and you're not able to use that 800 number, your announcer at the end of the hour will give you our mailing address. Quite all right to mail your questions in, being the point. Got a prayer request? We can do away with the telephone number. You don't need a mailing address. Your Heavenly Father is there for you 24 hours a day, 7 days a week. I encourage you to talk to your Heavenly Father. Make a little time each day to commune with your Father. Your relationship with your Heavenly Father doesn't depend on Him. It depends on you. You see, your Father, Heavenly Father, is the same yesterday. He's the same today. He will be the same tomorrow. Your relationship depends on your actions. Develop that relationship. Blessings always follow. We do have these prayer requests. Father, we come united as one in the name of your Son, Jesus Christ. Father, we ask you to look on these. You know their needs, Father. Illness, sickness in families, financial difficulties. You know, Father, if it is your will, a special blessing on each of these. We lift up our military troops and who are in harm's way around the world and the leaders of our great nation. Father, in prayer to you at this time, watch over, guide, direct, touch, heal in Jesus' precious name. Amen and thank you, Father. All right, let's get to some questions and see what's on the mind of folks around the country. First up today, we got Dallas from Illinois. Question, the name Christian, what does it mean according to the Bible? Well, it means Christ man, no gender implied. You can be a Christ man, a Christ woman, or a Christ child, meaning that Christ is in you and you in him. Ted from Tennessee, thank you for your kind comments. My question, in the scripture it says, two may be grinding in the field, one shall be taken and one shall be left. Two may be on the rooftop, one shall be taken and one shall be left. Why is one taken? Where is one taken, and where is the one taken gone to? Well, okay, what's going on there, and where you're quoting scripture from is Matthew chapter 24, verse 40, and it states there, then shall two be in the field, the one shall be taken and the other left. And then verse 41, it states, two women shall be grinding at the mill, the one shall be taken and the other left. Where are they taken? They're taken in deception, captivity to the Antichrist. You want to be the one who's left You don't want to be going off thinking somebody's going to fly you out of here in the rapture theory, which is a false doctrine. They're being set up to worship the Antichrist. They're going to be deceived, and they're going to take it in hook, line, and sinker. You want to be the one left working in the field for your heavenly Father. You know, we're to put on the gospel armor. Ephesians chapter 6 tells us to put on the gospel armor so you can stand against the fiery darts of Satan. Why would you want to put on a gospel armor if you were going to fly away from here and not be confronted by the Antichrist and Satan in his role as Antichrist? Terry Joe from Ohio, my son is schizophrenic. I'd like to anoint him, but he's delusional. He won't let me. Is there a way I can do it without touching him? Sure, you can anoint yourself in proxy. And you mentioned here that his name is Daniel. We'll have Daniel in prayer. But you would do the same to yourself as you would anoint him. Take a small amount of the olive oil, place it on your forehead, and go to your Father in prayer. And to do something in proxy, to me, is a great statement of faith. To be willing to stand in for one who needs a healing or needs comforting is a tremendous thing to do for a brother or sister. Roberta from Texas. My question, in Deuteronomy 14:21, ye shall not eat of anything that dieth of itself. Thou shalt give it unto a stranger that is in thy gates, that he may eat it, or thou mayest sell it unto an alien. I just can't seem to understand this verse. Well, what it's saying is that if an Israelite found something that had died, it was unclean because it had not been properly bled. That would be eating something in its blood. And what happened, you see, back then they didn't have refrigeration, and meat would putrefy very quickly. And so when something died and was not properly bled, it putrefied, and therefore it was unclean for an Israelite to eat. What that verse is saying is that if you find such a beast dead in its own blood, it's all right to let a stranger, that's a foreigner, a non-Israelite, eat of it, or to even sell it to them if they're willing to buy it. But Israelites, it was off limits, a no-no. Nancy in New York, I've learned so much since I've been doing Bible study with you and your Father. God bless you and the staff. Thanks for remembering our staff. We have a really dedicated group of employees and volunteers who get a great deal of work done here at the chapel. Question, where can I find the verse that says, is this the man that deceived the whole world? I think it is in the book of Revelation, but I could be wrong. Please give me the answer and thank you. Well, you're looking for Lucifer. He's called Satan, another name for him. He's the Antichrist, and you'll find him in Isaiah chapter 14, verse 16. And Lucifer, of course, means the morning star. And Jesus, of course, is the morning star. It's another example of the length Satan will go to act like he is Jesus Christ. But in Isaiah 14:16, it states, is this the man that made the earth to tremble, that did shake kingdoms? And Antichrist will definitely cause the earth to tremble, and kingdoms will be shaken. Teresa in California, is it wrong to repent and then do something again, thinking that if I repent, it's okay to do it to begin with? My conscience won't let me believe that it's wrong, and I'm kind of along with you. You can't repent of something and know full well you're going to turn around and do it again, anyone with a conscience wouldn't be able to do that, because you see, you can't con God. He knows your heart. He knows your mind. He knows what you're thinking. And if you're sitting there thinking, oh, all I have to do is say, I'm sorry, God, then fully intending that you're going to go back to it the same day or the next day, you're not going to receive forgiveness for that. Again, you can't con God. And your question leads me to believe that you might be addicted to something, that a drug, for example, that you repent of doing it, knowing full well you're going to turn around and do it again. In that case, don't pray for forgiveness for doing it. Pray for the strength to quit doing it. And if you can't quit on your own, get help. There are organizations out there that will help you get clean and sober. God can't use someone who is addicted to something. That would be, you know, Satan knows your weakest link. And if you've got a weak link, he knows it. And that's the first thing he's going to go for when he appears on earth as Antichrist. Anita in Ohio, is gambling a sin? Where can I find this in the Bible? Well, gambling is called casting lots in the Bible. Anywhere you find that, that's what they're talking about. Now, in present day times, you know, if you have entertainment money and you find it entertaining to go to casinos and gamble, I don't see that as a problem. I don't think there's anything wrong with that. A lot of folks find people to talk with, to fellowship with, and when they have no one else anywhere else. You know, where the trouble arises, though, is when people can't quit when their entertainment money is spent. In other words, they start spending the rent money. They start spending Junior's college education fund and not paying their bills because they're gambling it away. That's when it becomes a problem. If it's entertainment money, I don't see anything wrong with it. Jamie in Pennsylvania. I have a 20-year-old daughter who doesn't know if she believes or not in God. How do I help her to understand and believe? Well, you be a good example to your daughter of how a woman of God, a Christian, behaves and lives. And you ask, how can I increase her faith? Well, Romans chapter 10, verse 17 tells us how to increase our faith. Faith cometh by hearing, and hearing by the word of God. Lead her to the word. You can't drive her to the word. You know, and I don't know how you didn't state how old your daughter is. Well, you did, 20 years old. That's about the age, late teens, early 20s, people, when they first hit young adulthood, they start thinking that they know more than anyone else. The hormones kick in, and the hormones kick in, brain kicks out, kind of thing, and people get off. But if you raise up a child in the Word, as it states in the book of Proverbs, they'll always come back to it. They'll return to it. They'll grow up. So you know, but give them space. Again, you can't make your daughter. She's 20 years old. She's on her own probably. I don't know if she's living under your roof or not, but she's probably, you know, making a life and a way of her own. So encourage her, but do it gently. Lead her to the Word. Don't drive her to the Word. Jane in Georgia. Been studying the book of Genesis. I understand the giants and the fallen angels. I don't understand why, if Cain was of Satan, who was a fallen angel, wasn't Cain a giant? Satan was a fallen angel, right? I don't know that I would classify Satan as a fallen angel. He had the freedoms to come to earth. Job chapter 1, along about the first 6-7 verses. God and the sons of God, which are the angels, were together. And Satan walked up and God said, "Hey, Satan, where you been?" He said, "I've been walking to and fro on the earth." So the fallen angels were walking to and fro on earth and they left their estate. But Satan at one time had the right to do that. Now, we offer a book here in our library called Sargon the Magnificent, and to answer your question, and Sargon was a descendant of Cain, and he was large. He was of the giants. And in Arizona, why do the wicked continue to get away with it? There's no justice. It's funny you asked that question. I just did a message this last Sunday entitled Justice. It's CD number 31668. And I go into the fact that there is always justice with our Heavenly Father. The wicked don't get away with it. It might seem that they're getting away with it at the time. In fact, sometimes it looks like, oh, look, you know, they're wicked, but they're driving a brand new car. They're wearing nice clothes. How come the wicked always get ahead? You need to learn the acrostic also, Anne, in Psalm 37, verses 7, 20, and 34. And the acrostic there in that psalm is the fact that in the Hebrew language, I'll call it a verse for lack of a better word, they're all four lines of writing in the Hebrew. On the other hand, verses 7, 20, and 34 are in three lines, which draws specific attention to them. Verse 7, basically, I'm paraphrasing, says, "Don't fret because of the wicked. Don't feel like they always get ahead. Don't worry about it," in other words. In verse 20, it states there, "The wicked shall perish." They'll go up like the smoke from a lamb when the grease drops down in the fire. It goes up in smoke forever and ever. Then in verse 34, it states, "When the wicked are cut off, you will see it happen." Charlie in, I don't know where Charlie's, Michigan, here we go. Pastor Dennis, "Will the two witnesses be here before the deadly wound hits or about the same time?" Well, both happen just prior to the appearance of Antichrist. So you're keeping up with it, and I can tell you've been studying. That's good. Demita in Louisiana, I hope I'm pronouncing your name right, dear. "Where is heaven?" Well, heaven is wherever God is. And it might surprise you that heaven is in the eternity is going to be right here on earth. Revelation chapter 21, the first 5-6 verses will document that. Carolyn in California, "I understand Christ was born on September 28th or 29th. I'm not sure where 12th, December 25th date comes from." Well, that's the date that Jesus was conceived. That's the date that the Word became flesh. You might want to order Pastor Arnold Murray's CD entitled Christmas. It's number 30517, and he goes into and documents the reasons why we can document that Jesus was conceived on the 25th of December, born on September 29th. Michelle in Georgia, "Where does it say it's a sin to teach salvation to a Christian?" It doesn't say that it's a sin to teach salvation to a Christian. But I think maybe what you've heard us say is that it's terrible for people to go to church every Sunday for their entire lives and all they hear is the same salvation message over and over and over again. They're in milk. They never get around to the meat of God's word, and that is what's unfortunate. Paul would teach us in Hebrews chapter 5, verse 12, "For when for the time ye ought to be teachers, ye have need that one teach you again, which be the first oracles of God, and are become such as have need of milk and not strong meat." Get into the meat of God's word. That's when you start understanding truth. There's so much more to God's word than salvation message. Now, am I knocking evangelists? No, they have a purpose. But pastors have a purpose as well. They are to prepare the pasture, which is God's word, think spiritual, for the flock. Patricia in Colorado, what form did Satan become when he impregnated Eve? Satan never has, never will be born in the flesh, but neither were the fallen angels of Genesis chapter 6, and they were able to impregnate woman. The serpent in the Garden of Eden was certainly capable of impregnating woman. Make a note of 3:16, where God said to Eve, "I'll greatly multiply thy conception." Out of time, I want you to know that I love you a great deal. I also want you to know, I want to thank you for inviting me into your home over the last several weeks as we covered this book of Judges. I hope you've enjoyed it. We are brought to you by your tithes and offerings. If we've helped you, help us keep coming to you and to reach out to others who are lost in this world of darkness. One thing most important, you stay in his word every day. Every day in your Father's word is a good day, even with trouble. Do you know why? It's because Jesus is the living word.
2: 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We hope you have enjoyed studying God's word here on the Shepherd's Chapel Family Bible Study Hour with Pastor Dennis Murray. 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Once again, that's Shepherd's Chapel, P.O. 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We invite you to join us for the next in-depth Bible study each weekday at the same time. Thank you for watching today's program, and God bless you.

The book of James. James is a book that I know you'll enjoy because it is written, when you rightly divide it, to those that are scattered abroad. That's to say the 12 tribes, the 10 tribes scattered abroad, being very specific in your freedom of Christianity, the repentance, giving much personal instruction as far as controlling our thoughts and finding peace, and giving us those parameters wherein Christianity, defining those things that come from the Word of God. Example, that bitter and sweet water cannot come from the same spring. Well, from God's Word, you should not have both either. The practice of healing brought forth in this book of James. I know you're going to like it. James, that great book of instruction.

0: Welcome to the Shepherd's Chapel Network Family Bible Study Hour with Pastor Arnold Murray. Wisdom is understanding God's Word. Pastor Murray's unique teaching approach brings God's Word alive with meaning as he takes you on a chapter-by-chapter, verse-by-verse study of God's letter to you, the Bible. And now here is Pastor Arnold Murray.
1: Good day to you. God bless you. Say welcome to the Shepherd's Chapel. Welcome to this family Bible study hour. Ready to get back in our Father's Word. New book today, Book of Ruth. One of the only two books that are named for a woman, and that woman being Ruth, and Ruth meaning beautiful, or it can also mean a female friend and blessed of God. This is what is interesting about this book is it was always read at Pentecost. And many might wonder, well, why at Pentecost? Well, it documents the genealogy of David as well as Messiah. But also, on Pentecost Day, both men and male and female spoke. And to understand the credentials of Ruth as far as being eligible to be in the lineage of the Lord Jesus Christ, Kinsman Redeemer comes strongly into play. Let's get one thing straight. A lot of people call Ruth a Gentile. A Gentile she was not. Okay. She was of Moab, which is to say of Lot, which was to say Abraham's nephew. She was definitely not a Gentile. She was an Adamic person and perfectly in that line to be able to acquire that. Now, in Deuteronomy chapter 23, verse 3, it states that no Moabite can ever be in the kingship, that is to say, rule. That would put Ruth out there with the exception of one thing. It's masculine. It means no Moabite man can ever be utilized in that lineage that way. Ruth, naturally, with her name meaning a female friend was had no part on her. So coming out the gate, Ruth was an Adamic person. Ruth was a female and not locked in by Deuteronomy chapter 23 verse 3, and perfectly capable and able through genealogy to be in the lineage of the Lord Jesus Christ as well as David. So having put those things to sleep, you know, our Father doesn't make mistakes in the lineage of Christ. All down through, whether it would have been Judah, where Tamar had to lie in wait for him, God always saw that the lineage was kept clean as far as Adamic genealogy was concerned. This book probably was written by Samuel, to verify as the genealogy of both David and the Lord Jesus Christ. First Samuel chapter 22 verses 3 and 4 presents David's parents. So having said that, laying that groundwork, let's go with it. The book of Ruth chapter 1 verse 1, and it reads, "Now it came to pass in the days when the judges ruled that there was a famine in the land, and a certain man of Bethlehem, Judah," this would be where Christ was born. It was also where Benjamin was born, the last of the 12 of the tribes, which would bring about the death of his mother, which she would name him Ben-Ami, but then the father would change his name to Benjamin, which means son of my right hand. "Went to sojourn in the country of Moab, he and his wife and his two sons." And so it was that they went for what? For food. There was a famine there. Verse 2, "And the name of the man was Elimelech, and the name of his wife, Naomi." Naomi means a pleasant one. "And the name of his two sons, Mahlon." Mahlon means sick. And he must have been, because he died pretty soon after this. "And Chilion," which means to pine. What was he pining about? Well, maybe sick also. He died soon. Ephrathites of Benjamin, Judah. This was one of the ancient names for Bethlehem, Judah. Ephrathites, okay. And they came into the country of Moab and continued there. They set up housekeeping there. Why? Because there was food during the famine. Verse 3, and Elimelech, Naomi's husband, died. And she was left and her two sons. Verse 4, and they took them wives of the women of Moab. The name of the one was Orpha. That means fawn or hind in the Hebrew tongue. And the name of the other, Ruth, which means beautiful or a female friend. I prefer beautiful. And they dwelled there about 10 years. So here we have a span of time, 10 years along, that Ruth is a member of this family. Verse 5, and Mahlon and Chilion died also, both of them, their father and here both of the sons. And the woman was left of her two sons and her husband. She lost all three of them. And here she has two daughter-in-laws, and she's in a strange land. Verse 6, then she arose with her daughters-in-law that she might return from the country of Moab. For she had heard in the country of Moab how that the Lord had visited his people in giving them bread. They were being blessed again. There was plenty of food there. She's going home. Verse 7, wherefore she went forth out of the place where she was, and her two daughters-in-law with her, and they went on the way to return into the land of Judah. Again, going home. Crops are plentiful there again, and things looking good. God is blessed. Verse 8, and Naomi said unto her two daughters-in-law, go return each to her mother's house. The Lord deal kindly with you, and ye have dwelt as you have dwelt with the dead and with me. You were good to my sons, and you've been good to me. You go ahead. What she's about to tell them is, I'm too old to have any more children. You wouldn't want to wait for them anyway to wed them, if that be the case. You're free to, you're released. You can go on home. Verse 9, the Lord grant you that ye may find rest, each of you, in the house of her husband. Then she kissed them, and they lifted up their voice and wept. I mean, it was a sad thing. They had this 10 years together, and time for the parting. Verse 10, and they said unto her, surely we will return with thee into thy people. They loved her. That's the way Naomi was. You want to get that coming out the gate. Everybody, this woman was loved by everybody, both in and around Moab, the Moabites, as well as her own people. Verse 11, she was a good woman, in other words. And Naomi said, turn again, my daughters. Why will you go with me? Are there yet any more sons in my womb, that they may be your husbands? Question, and of course not. She was too old even to have children. 12, turn again, my daughters, go let your way, for I am too old to have an husband. If I should say, I have hope, if I should have an husband also tonight, and should also bear sons, 13, would you tarry for them till they were grown? Of course not, you know, question. Would you stay for them from having husbands? Nay, my daughters, for it grieveth me much for your sakes that the hand of the Lord is gone out against me. It's just things have gone. I've lost my sons. I've lost my husband. The Lord loved Naomi. And things happen, but the Lord had not done this to her. It was just life. It was the times. And certainly, the father loved this woman just as everyone else did. She was a good soul. Verse 14, and they lifted up their voice and wept again. And Orpha kissed her mother-in-law, but Ruth clave unto her. Orpha is going to go back. 15, and she said, behold, thy sister-in-law is gone back unto her people and unto her gods. Notice the lower case. Return thou after thy sister-in-law. You go on, go back with her. Now, they did worship strange worships and religions in this particular place, the Moabites, even down to Molochism. Verse 16, and Ruth said, entreat me not to leave thee. In other words, allow me if you would. And so it is, or to return from following after thee. And she's going to give a sevenfold declaration here, seven being spiritual completeness. Listen to it carefully if you want to know what kind of girl Ruth was. Here it comes, following after thee. For whither thou goest, I will go, one. And where thou lodgest, I will lodge, two. Thy people shall be my people, three. And thy God, my God, four. And there's that declaration that she had accepted the God Yahweh of Naomi and worshiped him and wanted to remain. 17, where thou diest, I will die, five. And there will I be buried, six. The Lord do so to me, and more also it ought, but death part thee and me, seven. Sevenfold pledge to Naomi by Ruth. And she meant business. She did not want to go back to false religion. And bear in mind again, one of the most important things about this book and what makes it so important is kinsman redeemer, how that you take care of your kin. 18, when she saw that she was steadfastly minded to go with her, then she left speaking unto her. She accepted that. That sevenfold declaration convinced her. Verse 19, so they too went until they came to Bethlehem, that's the house of bread, the very birthplace of Christ and Benjamin. And it came to pass when they were come to Bethlehem that all the city was moved about them, and they said, is this Naomi? And now in this documents why that she was called the Pleasant One. Everybody loved her, and they were thrilled to have her back. Now this is after 10, maybe even 15 years. Naomi is home. They still remember her, and they're very, very pleased that she has returned to them. And so it is. Verse 20, and she said unto them, call me not Naomi, my pleasant one. Call me Mara, for Almighty hath dealt very bitterly with me. Call me the bitter one. Well, they're not going to accept that because everybody loved her. And they will still call her the pleasant one, which is to say Naomi. Verse 21, I went out full, and the Lord hath brought me home again empty. Why then call ye me Naomi, my pleasant one, seeing the Lord hath testified against me and the Almighty hath afflicted me? Now, she may have lost her husband and her two sons, but she's bringing home Ruth, beauty, a female friend, a girl who will ultimately be in the very genealogy of David as well as the Lord Jesus Christ. She did not come home empty. Basically, her quiver was full, for she had brought home one of the mothers, umbilical cord to umbilical cord, of the Lord Jesus Christ. So far be it. But sometimes things can seem to one at the time. It will come to her, and she will be so thankful. Next verse, please, verse 22. So Naomi returned, and Ruth the Moabitess, her daughter-in-law, with her, which returned out of the country of Moab, And they came to Bethlehem in the beginning of barley harvest. Now, barley harvest is the first ripened grain to ripe, and it is called poor man's bread. Because wheat later would be full, and but a little bit slower crop in maturing, and so it is, right there at harvest time. And fortunate there, apparently, they got a good crop. Chapter 2, verse 1. And Naomi had a kinsman of her husband's, a mighty man of wealth,

of the family of Elimelech, and his name was Boaz. And again, another in the genealogy of the Lord Jesus Christ. Boaz means fleetness, and fleet he was. He was quick, both in mind, he was sharp, and was able to prosper among the brethren. But I want you to note the word a kinsman, because the main meat of this book is kinsman redeemer. And ultimately, so let's just cut right to the chase. You see, Christ is your kinsman redeemer. He is your kinsman because he is the son of our Father. And he pays a price to redeem you and whomsoever will believe. That so kinsman redeemer goes a long way here. Boaz was that kinsman. Verse 2. And Ruth the Moabitess said unto Naomi, let me now go into the field, I mean it's barley harvest, got it, and glean ears of corn after him in whose sight I shall find grace. And she said unto her, go, my daughter. Now, to find grace, it was dangerous for widows or single women that went into the fields following the workers. Many of them were molested. Many of them attacked in those fields. Finding grace means that God's going to look after me. And they had to eat. Okay, so let me go glean, which meant after the reapers had picked up the grain, a head or two of the barley would drop to the ground, and the gleaners could come along and take that one little piece and gather it all day long. Verse 3, and she went, Naomi a letter, agreed. And she went and she came and gleaned in the field after the reapers, and her hap was to light on a part of the field belonging to Boaz, who was of the kindred of Elimelech. Hap is an Anglo-Saxon word meaning happened. Just happened that she ended up on Boaz's property. You know, God's in charge, and I believe that with all my heart. I don't think she ended up there by accident. She ended up there because God sent her there. God maneuvered her there. And there she is in the very field of Boaz. Verse 4, and behold, Boaz came from Bethlehem. And he said unto the reapers, the Lord be with you. And they answered him, the Lord bless thee. He was good to his people. And this documents that he was a believer. Verse 5, and then said Boaz unto his servants that was set over the reapers, whose damsel is this? Talking about Ruth. Who's that girl? Verse 6, and the servant that was set over the reapers answered and said, it is the Moabitess damsel that came back with Naomi out of the country of Moab. Now, Boaz is quick. He knows this is my own kinfolk. Naomi is my, I'm almost the next of kin. Verse 7. And she said, this is what Ruth said. She said, I pray you, let me glean and gather after the reapers among the sheaves. So she came and hath continued even from the morning until now that she tarried a little in the house. And what this means is even at lunchtime, when we went to lunch, she stopped gleaning so there would be no possibility we could accuse her of gleaning where it had not been gleaned. Reaped. In other words, she'd be stealing. So she was being very, very careful. Verse 8, and then said Boaz unto Ruth, hearest thou not, my daughter? Go not to glean in another field, neither go from hence, but abide here fast by my maidens. You stay here with them. Now, he's interested. Why? He's kinsman redeemer. It's kinfolk.

0: Why have I found grace in thine eyes that thou shouldest take knowledge of me, seeing I am a stranger? Verse 11, listen carefully. And Boaz answered and said unto her, it hath fully been showed me all that thou hast done unto thy mother-in-law since the death of thine husband, and how that thou hast left thy father and thy mother and the land of thy nativity, and art come unto a people which thou knewest not hitherto. And in other words, he's checked up on it right away. And of course, why wouldn't he know Naomi? Because she was the pleasant one, and she was a relative. And certainly he loved Naomi. And here, this Ruth is being good to Naomi and taking care of her, providing for her. She's an older woman now, and she needs that help. And that touched Boaz's heart. Verse 12, Boaz continues speaking, the Lord recompense thy work, and a full reward be given thee of the Lord God of Israel, under whose wings thou art come to trust. This documenting he knew also that she had accepted the living God Yahweh, that the father of Messiah himself. And he respected that. Verse 13, then she said, let me find favor in thy sight, my Lord, for that thou hast comforted me, and for that thou hast spoken friendly unto thine handmaid, though I be not like unto one of thy handmaidens. This is, they are talking here heart to heart and mind to mind. I'm not going to say it's love at first sight, but it's obvious that kindling flame is there. Okay. What flame? Kinsman redeemer. Family. Verse 14, and Boaz said unto her, at mealtime, come thou hither and eat of the bread and dip thy morsel in the vinegar. This is poor man's wine, okay, or is a wine. Not vinegar as you know vinegar today. And she sat beside the reapers, and he reached her parched corn. And she did eat and was sufficed and left. I mean, she had all she could eat and then some. I mean, he's slipping parched corn right to her, whereby she has plenty. He's looking out for her. That's kinsman redeemer, got it? Can you begin to see why this is read at Pentecost, when both male daughters and sons shall speak out with God using them? 15, and when she was risen up to glean, Boaz commanded his young men, saying, let her glean even among the sheaves, and reproach her not. You let her glean wherever she wants to, even where it's not harvested, if she chooses to. You let her get in there and harvest grain. Verse 16, and let fall also some of the handfuls of purpose for her, and leave them that she may glean them, and rebuke her not. Boy, he's looking out for her big time here, naturally again. Kinsman redeemer. You know, God arranges things. It would be real easy to pass this off that, well, he's just fond of her. Also, God's dealing with his heart and his mind. God is putting together the lineage through which Messiah will come, who is your kinsman redeemer, the kinsman redeemer of all God's children that will believe upon him. How precious it is that our Father looks out for his own. How precious it is that God's plan is just perfect. And when you follow it, everything falls in place. And then you know it's of God. So he's taking care of this little one. And wait until she gets back to Naomi and is carrying all the leftovers, and what a harvest she had that day. Next verse, please, verse 17. And verse 17 reads, so she gleaned in the field until even, and beat out that she had gleaned, and it was about an ephah of barley. I mean, she had about a bushel. Now, beat out means these are in heads and little sheaves, and you place them in a bag, and you beat them until the grain falls from the sheave, and then you let the wind blow the sheave away, and you have the grain. She had a bushel. 18, and she took it up and went into the city, and her mother-in-law saw what she had gleaned, and she brought forth and gave to her that she had reserved after she was sufficed. In other words, she even brought home the leftover victuals from lunchtime and her leftover lunch and gave it to Naomi. And what a fantastic haul she had, or gift she had made, and was giving it, sharing it, and giving it to her mother-in-law. 19. And her mother-in-law said unto her, "Where hast thou gleaned today?" Question. "And where wroughtest thou?" Question. "Blessed be he that did take knowledge of thee." And she showed her mother-in-law with whom she had wrought, and said, "The man's name with whom I wrought today is Boaz." That's splendid. And naturally, Naomi knows Boaz because they're kin. Verse 20, and Naomi said unto her daughter-in-law, "Blessed be he of the Lord, who hath not left off his kindness to the living and to the dead." And Naomi said unto her, "The man is near of kin unto us, one of our next kinsmen." The closest kinsman, one of the closest kinsmen we have. Now this explains why that he was so careful to protect Ruth, because she was family. Even though she was gleaning, which was what the poor would do. You know, there's no shame in being poor, okay? It's kind of a shame to stay that way when you have an opportunity to work yourself out of it. But there is no shame in being poor, because God has always made it possible for anybody to work and to prosper and to be blessed by the living God. That's just the way it is. Verse 21 to continue. And Ruth the Moabitess said, "He said unto me also that thou shalt keep fast by my young men until they have ended all my harvest." He wants me to come back and glean right with them. 22, and Naomi said unto Ruth her daughter-in-law, "It is good, my daughter, that thou go out with his maidens, that they meet thee not in any other field." In other words, let no one catch you in another field, because it's dangerous. But you're protected there by Boaz, and even by the men that work for him, as well as the maidens. Verse 23, so she kept fast by the maidens of Boaz to glean unto the end of barley harvest, and of wheat harvest also, and dwelt with her mother-in-law. And so it is that our Father so blesses those that follow him, and that realize how precious it is to have a Father that does bless, that does protect. And again, many people say, well, maybe this was just all an accident. There wasn't anything accidental about it. It's God's plan. God has a plan for all of his elect. Chapter 3, verse 1, then Naomi, her mother-in-law, said unto her, "My daughter, shall I not seek rest for thee, that it may be well with thee?" In other words, she is looking out for her. Verse 2, and now is not Boaz of our kindred, with whose maidens thou wast? Behold, he winnoweth barley tonight in the threshing floor. And we'll pick this up in the next lecture here. And so it is. Naomi is taking advantage of the kinsman redeemer here. You know, this lets you know there's a way to get ahead. And so it is. We saw it back in the 12th verse of this chapter. Whereas Boaz, that splendid one, would say, the Lord recompense thy work, and a full reward be given thee of the Lord God of Israel, under whose wings thou art come to trust. In other words, you have three things there. Work, reward, and trust, bringing forth the love and the blessings of Almighty God. Always work is what God wants to see. I know you show me your work and I'll see your faith. Faith comes with that hearing and with love. But here we have this message that is always read at Pentecost, that 50 days after Passover, to bring a message. We'll pick this message up in the next lecture. Bless your hearts, listen a moment, won't you please?
1: The Mark of the Beast on CD is our free introductory offer to you. 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There is no need for you to be deceived. Christ said in Mark 13, 23, behold, I have foretold you all things. 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
0: And there we are back again. Let's have the 800 number, please. 1-800-643-4645. That number good from Puerto Rico, throughout the U.S., Alaska, Hawaii, all over Canada. If the Spirit moves and you have a question, you share it, won't you? Please never ask a question about a particular reverend, denomination, or organization. We do not judge people. We have one judge. It's Almighty God. You know what? He doesn't need your help. He can cut it. Has no problem with it. You do have the right to discern spirits as truth or false. That is a gift from God also. Those of you that listen by shortwave around the world, it's always a pleasure hearing from you, and your announcer at the end of the hour will give you our mailing address. Always a pleasure. Now, got a prayer request. You don't need a number. You don't need an address. Why? He knows what you're thinking. He's got your number. Let him know that you love him. That's what he wants from you, because indeed he loves you. That's why he created you, for his pleasure. Father, around the globe we come. We ask that you lead, guide, direct, Father, touch in Yeshua's precious name. Thank you, Father. Amen. Okay, and question time. We're going to go with John from Georgia. When the dead are buried, do they lay in rest in the grave, spirit and body, or do they lay in bed sleep at night, but a different and deeper sleep until the day the Lord returns and they hear his voice say, come up hither? You know, have you ever read the 8th chapter of St. John? The last closing verses where Jesus says, he is the God of Abraham, Isaac. He is not the God of the dead. You see, not even Satan is dead yet. No one else is dead, spiritually speaking. God is the God of the living. There's nobody asleep out here in the ground. You want to read Luke chapter 16. They are in paradise awaiting judgment. And they are already with the Father. Read Ecclesiastes chapter 12, verse 6 and 7. This flesh body goes back to dirt, the spirit body instantly back to the Father that gave it. Sharon from Iowa, can you tell me where I can find the scripture where God tells us to remind him of his promise? Thank you. Isaiah 43, verse 26. It is ever so important. And it's Father's word. remind me of my promises so that I can, we can talk about it and I can justify you, which means makes it just in your life. You know, the way you do that is first off, learn the promises God has made. And when God promises something, he doesn't need reminding. He wants to know if you have read it. He wants to know if you have loved him enough that you've read of the promises. And then when you claim that promise with him, he says, let's talk about it. He's open. He's ready. And then if you're worthy, he'll justify it with you. That's his promise. That itself is a promise. Estelle from Illinois. Is the name Yah the name of Jesus? Is that the name we should use? Yah is not the name of Jesus. Jesus being transliterated back to Hebrew is Yeshua. Okay, Yeshua. And Yeshua is the name. What does it mean? Being, let's don't just transliterate it, let's translate it. It is Yahweh's Savior. Yah is the Father's name for short. And when you pray to the Father and you ask in the name of Yeshua, Jesus, whatever it is, that shows credentials that you are a Christian. Now, should you use that name? I am a teacher, and I teach in more languages than one, as far as the names are concerned, whereby I leave it to the conviction of the person as to which name they use. Because if you have been convicted to use the sacred name, as a matter of fact, let's go back to, I'll go just a little deeper. We just had the question about the promises of God in Isaiah 43:26. Who do you pray to if you really need something? Yahweh Jireh. Yahweh Jireh, if you go deep enough in the Hebrew language, means Yahweh that provides. In other words, he makes it possible. And you will find that name in your Strong's Concordance, as well as many other names starting about 40, somewhere along in there in the Hebrew dictionary and Aramaic. So it's whatever conviction you have. If you have that conviction, you certainly get his ears. Yahweh Jireh, God that provides, okay? And James from California, please explain Genesis chapter 7, verses 2 and 3. This is a verse that throws many people. What do you think, to remind everyone what it says? It says to take two of every unclean animal, but seven clean. What do you think they ate on the ark during all that time, that 5 month period and longer? Some of the clean animals that could be used for food as well as for sacrifice. But the unclean, of course, the only two, because you didn't bother them, you didn't touch them. And so it was. That's the meaning of it. Nita from Nevada. When Antichrist is cast to earth, will we be in our earthly bodies? Nita from Nevada. We will still be in our earthly bodies. That's one way that you can tell he's a fake. Because as it is written in 1 Corinthians chapter 15, 52, instantly, when that furthest out trump sounds, so you don't mistake it, it's the seventh. Instantly, in the wink of an eye, you're changed into a spiritual body. We get rid of the flesh. And that's when Christ returns. This incorruptible, meaning this flesh, must put on, this corruptible must put on incorruption. But at the same time, this mortal, which is your soul, yourself, must put on immortality, meaning you better overcome or you're still not going to make it. Joan from Alabama, excuse me, Please comment on Matthew 27, verses 52 and 53 in relation to your teachings of our Father going directly, of our going directly to our Father when life is in the flesh is over. Verse 52 states that many bodies of the saints were which slept arose. Many of them that were dead appeared to come. It was to document that Christ was the Messiah and that he had defeated death. You can read the same thing of Christ's teachings in John chapter 5, St. John chapter 5. It was to document of a certainty. The people knew these people that came from those. They probably went to the funeral service. And here they're happy and walking right into the streets of Jerusalem, shouting and praising God for life. They never died. It only appeared they came from that grave so that people who doesn't, their elevator doesn't top out right real good, can know Christ defeated death, and they saw it with their own eyes as a visual aid in teaching. David from Michigan, where can I find in the Bible where he turns it over to the Gentiles for a short time to overcome, and when that time is over, it is done? Thank you. Luke chapter 21, verses 23 through 25, the time of the Gentiles must come to its fulfillment. Then will sound the seventh trump, and then shall the end come. You will read it. Luke 21 is an overlay, but a profile shot of Mark 13 and Matthew 24, giving all seven signs, seals, and cups. Let you know right down the line how it's coming to pass, how God's elect won't fly away, but will be delivered up before the synagogue of Satan. It also tells you in that 21st chapter, they can't harm a hair on your head. That's scripture. When you're under the wing of the living God, the right hand of God protects you when you're delivered up, and the Holy Spirit speaks through you as it is so written. Okay? So there you have it. Luke 21, verses 22, 24, 25, say. Royce from Texas. Please explain Matthew chapter 24, verse 20. Well, again, this is the same overlay as that Luke 21 I just mentioned. But verse 20 has to do with you that are in Jerusalem, the land of Judea, when you see this come to, when you see the Antichrist set foot there, you better know Christ is very near. But what it does is when he's going to cleanse Zion, and the question you're asking, it says, pray that your plight be not in the winter. Well, what happens in the winter? Well, what is Christ coming back for? Harvest. You want to make sure you're not harvested in the wintertime, or you're harvested out of season. Okay. Period. And you also want to pray in that same 20th verse that your plight be not on the Sabbath. Why? Well, the Sabbath, you could only go 3/4 of a mile, say, or so. That's not far enough to get away from Zion. Christ is going to cleanse it completely. I could say at the same time, if you're a believer, you don't have to worry about it. You can be standing right in the middle of it. He's not angry at you, and he will not harm a hair on your head. John from Florida. When Cain went to Nod and he knew his wife, where did all the people come from and how many people were there? Well, this is why it is important that you understand the first 6 chapters of the book of Genesis. And you have to study them under somebody that can interpret the manuscripts, because you're not going to get it from the King James. Basically, you can if you really look close enough. But you can't totally, because the name Ethadam and Adam, there's no difference in them in the English. And what it says is he created all mankind on the 6th day. That's all the races. And he looked and it was good. Both male and female, he created them. And then he rested the seventh, and on the eighth day he created, in the manuscripts, not Adam, but Eth Ha'adam, a different man, which is the man and woman through which Christ would come, Adam and Eve. And so naturally, when God drove them from the garden, and Cain went to the land of Nod, because part of the six-day creation lived there, and he married one of them. That it's so simple when you go to the manuscripts and study God's word. Those of you that are not familiar with that, if you get the video of my teaching of the first six chapters of Genesis, you will be taught how to even read the Hebrew, whereby you can see it for yourself. Tom from Michigan, I want to let you know that I have great compassion for what you do. You have changed my life and the way I walk in it. Thank you. And your question about tongues, your conviction is proper, and the fact that it is a language such as Spanish or German or Chinese or whatever, that's what the cloven tongue spoke on Pentecost Day. And don't let anyone take that away from you. You're on the right track. I never judge another church, and I will never say anything negative about another church. Jay from California. When Christ called the Greeks and Romans Gentiles, why? When the 10 tribes went over the Caucasus Mountains and settled Europe, how can they be Gentiles? They were people of Israel. How did they become Gentiles? They didn't. It's just they're ignorant about who they are. And the Kenites call them Gentiles. And they accept it. They won't study God's word. The simple fact of where they went, what happened to them, yet they love God, but they don't know their heritage. You know, it is a strange thing why people lack knowledge, when this is why God hated Esau. He didn't care anything about his heritage. You'd think people would want to check out their heritage a little better. The Romans and the Greeks were Gentiles. But the Caucasians that went over the Caucasus Mountains and were called Caucasians because of that, that's where they appeared. The Assyrian took the 10 northern tribes of Israel captive 200 years before Nebuchadnezzar took Judah captive. So the house of Israel and the house of Judah are split. They're not together any longer. And so it is. And the people did not become Gentiles. Their ignorance allows them to call themselves Gentiles, though there is nothing wrong with being ethnic. That's what the Greek word Gentile means, ethnic, which is, ethnic peoples come from that. And there's nothing wrong with that. But at the same time, it doesn't release the true Israelite from the duties God has given them concerning prophecy, especially of the end time. Teresa from Virginia. Pastor Murray, we would like to thank you and your sons for teaching us. You're so welcome. We saw on TV where on Monday, October the 31st, that the population of the world would reach 7 billion. In biblical numerics, we know that 7 is spiritual completeness. Is this a sign? Well, it sure could be. It's about to complete itself. And it has not reached 7 billion yet, but they're working hard on it. Tammy from Kansas. Hello, my name is Tammy from Kansas. And I just want to know, if you don't understand the Bible and you have a learning disability, will you still go to heaven? And I do believe in God, and I go to church, and I even have a study Bible to try and help me. And it helps some, but not much. I've had a high fever, and it has damaged my brain, but I still try hard, and I watch you every chance I get. And I was wanting you to pray for me and her family, and we certainly will. You know, when we have damage that is under God's line, you're doing your best. That's all God expects of us. And when you do your best, he marks that perfect. When you believe on him, you see, in John 3:16, it says, God so loved the world that he gave his only begotten son, that whomsoever would believe, that's the action on your part, believe upon him should not perish. That means never, never go to hell, but would have eternal life in heaven. So all you have to do is believe, and it's obvious to me from your letter, you do believe. So you hang on to that belief and don't let someone take that away from you. And God bless you. We'll be remembering you and your family in prayer. Todd from Michigan, thank you for your prayers at Shepherd's Chapel. We were wondering if and where in the Bible Native Americans are mentioned. The migrations of people, God made a promise. I'm going to scatter people all over the world. And he did. There are Native Americans that came up around from the Bering Straits, settled in there from all the way from Eskimo in Alaska, all the way on down into California. Plus, we know that many came of the civilized tribes. Why did they wear headscarves just like they wear the Persians wore in the days of old? Why? Because they came from there. Migrations were all over the world. There is one thing you can rest assured. There is not a living soul that God did not create that soul. I'm going to say that again. There is not a living soul in this world of any race, color, or creed that is not a child of God. They may not know it, they may not believe it, but God owns all souls. Ezekiel chapter 18, verse 4. They're all his. And he hopes that they come to the truth, and that is why that we teach God's word openly and freely so that all can hear that. There, I have learned many wonderful things doing documentaries and naturally coming from the being born and raised in the great state of the five civilized tribes and my family having a great deal to do with some of those tribes. One of my relatives was a lawyer for the Cherokee Nation and later would be the president of the Constitution of Oklahoma, Alfalfa Bill Murray. And they have a spot in my heart and always have, always will have. All of God's children do. Don't ever let anyone take anything away from that. All souls belong to God. It is important that they believe upon the Savior so they gain eternal life. Okay, this would be Jan from Arizona. In teaching the book of Ephesians 1:11, you talked about the elect. And in 1:13, you talked about ye who were not and the elect, but believers who were also would be saved. Well, it's God's elect and those with free will. How do we know if we are the elect or just believers who will be saved? Well, it really doesn't matter. God will let you know. If you're to be delivered up, if you know the Antichrist is coming first, and that you're going to stand against him, then you can pretty well rest assured you're one of God's elect, and he is dealing with you. But otherwise, it doesn't matter. If we're saved, we're heaven bound. That's the whole purpose of this earth age, is that God's elect could, they were sent here for a purpose, is to bring salvation forth, whereby anyone who believes can have eternal life. Okay, from Indiana, dear Arnold Murray, from Eric, will you go to the, Eric is 7 years old, will you go to the devil if you keep a bad secret? I am. Well, it's according to what it is, you've got to be very careful, and I'm without much information, if something is offensive or something has bothered you or something, don't keep it a secret, okay? But go to someone you very much love and trust totally and completely I said, trust totally and completely if you feel you must share it. Pray about it and let God lead you. I'll be praying also. I'm out of time. Hey, I love you all because you enjoy studying God's word. Most of all, God loves you for it. Hey, it makes his day. And when you, I'm talking about you, make his day, fathers, boy, is he going to make yours. It pleases him. God does love his children. He certainly does. And that's why he has gone to all the problem of three earth ages. Let him know you love him in return. We're brought to you by your tithes and offerings. If we have helped you, you help us keep coming to you. Won't you do that? You bless God, he will always bless you. Most important, though, you listen to me and you listen good. You stay in his word. Every day in his word is a good day, even with trouble. You know why? Because Jesus, Yeshua, he is the living word.
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The Mark of the Beast on CD is our free introductory offer to you. What is the Mark of the Beast? 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You need to know what the Mark of the Beast is. As it's written in Revelation chapter 13, verse 8, many will be deceived. Christ said in Mark 13, 23, "Behold, I have foretold you all things." 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Box 416, Gravette, Arkansas, 72736. Don't be deceived by Satan.

0: Welcome to the Shepherd's Chapel Network Family Bible Study Hour with Pastor Arnold Murray. Wisdom is understanding God's Word. Pastor Murray's unique teaching approach brings God's Word alive with meaning as he takes you on a chapter-by-chapter, verse-by-verse study of God's letter to you, the Bible. And now here is Pastor Arnold Murray.
1: Good day to you. God bless you. Say welcome to the Shepherd's Chapel. Welcome to this Family Bible Study Hour. Book of Ruth, our second lecture into it here. Want to backtrack just a little bit in the closing verse. We read that Ruth had kept fast by the maidens of Boaz to glean unto the end of barley harvest and of wheat harvest and dwelt with her mother-in-law. The reason I want to bring back wheat harvest, because this would put you right at Pentecost. And Ruth is one of the books that was demanded by the Levitical priesthood that be read at Pentecost. The one day celebration, which followed 50 days after Passover. So this being very important, but what does it do? Well, the book of Ruth absolutely gives credentials to the birth of both David and Messiah. It was necessary. But here we have a Moabite woman, and many people call the Moabites Gentiles. They were not. They were of the family of Adam. They came through Abraham's brother because Lot was Abraham's nephew, and Lot would be the mother, be the father, rather, of Moab, so it was. So you have to give credentials where credentials are due. Now, you've heard me mention two or three times in the lecture so far that one of the most important things taught in this particular book is kinsman redeemer. What this does, it is a law, an old law, and it still applies to even Christ today. So I want to go back and pick up that law in the book of Deuteronomy so you're familiar with it, or you're going to have difficulty understanding the rest of the book of Ruth. So open your Bibles to the 25th chapter of Deuteronomy. You won't have it. I'll read it for you. And we'll pick it up in verse 4 as you're turning there, because thou shalt not muzzle the ox when he treadeth out the corn. That means when you're winnowing and when the ox is beating the grain from the sheave, well, certainly you can't prevent him from reaching down and getting a mouthful of barley or wheat. The word corn is used, and that is, it simply means the grain from the head or the sheet, which in these two cases, it was barley and wheat, not the corn that we know as maize, as the Indians would call it, of today. But now comes the law of kinsman redeemer, and it's important. Verse 5 of Deuteronomy 25. If brethren dwell together and one of them die and have no child, the wife of the dead shall not marry without unto a stranger, but husband's brother shall go in unto her and take her to him to wife, and perform the duty of an husband's brother unto her. That's the law of kinsman redeemer. Why? Verse 6. And it shall be that the firstborn which she beareth shall succeed in the name of his brother which is dead, that his name be not put out of Israel. In other words, it continued if someone was murdered or something else. It kept their name and their seed going in the house of Israel, God's house. Verse 7, and if the man like not to take his brother's wife, then let his brother's wife go up to the gate unto the elders, the gate is where the judgment seat, and say, my husband's brother refuseth to raise up unto his brother a name in Israel. He will not perform the duty of my husband's brother. Verse 8, what happens then? These things may seem strange. They're very important to understanding the rest of Ruth, so listen closely. Verse 8, then the elders of his city shall call him, and speak unto him, and if he stand to it and say, I like not to take her, don't want to. 9, then shall his brother's wife come unto him in the presence of the elders and loose his shoe from off his foot and spit in his face and shall answer and say, so shall it be done unto that man that will not build up his brother's house. And verse 10, and his name shall be called in Israel the house of him that hath his shoe loosed. This is a custom in the East that is still practiced to this day. If you take a shoe off and hit somebody with it, that's the soul, okay, and so forth. And it is practiced even to this day, that is to say, the tossing of shoes. You might remember when a reporter tossed his shoes at our president at a particular meeting at one time in Iraq. Okay, so having said that, we come. Naomi knows that, or feels that that Boaz is the next of kin to her, and certainly that puts Ruth as next of kin. And with Ruth's husband being dead, then as kinsman redeemer, it is Boaz's duty to perform this act of kinsman and take Ruth to wife. Okay, so inasmuch as Ruth had already, I mean, Boaz was taken with her, because even when he invited her, not as you usually would, somebody that was gleaning, he invited her to come right in and eat the lunch with his crew, and he would even take some porch to corn, which really was barley, because at the first harvest, which is steamed slightly until it's softened, and not bad, good protein. He would slip this to her, and she took that as Ruth would, and took what was left over to her mother-in-law, Naomi, and shared that with her. And Naomi, on finding out that she had been in the field of Boaz and how he had accepted her, that is to say, treated her well, protected her from the young men that they could not abuse her or anyone else, and Boaz had instructed her, you be sure you stay in my field in gleaning. So we pick it up then with chapter 3, after Ruth has returned home, has shared this with Naomi. Everybody loved Naomi, don't forget that. Her name carried, well, a precious one, and everybody considered her that. Chapter 3, verse 1, that word of wisdom from our father, and it reads, then Naomi, her mother-in-law, said unto her, my daughter, shall I not seek rest for thee, that it may be well with thee? In other words, I want to find you a good home. I'm not going to last forever. I want to find you a good home where you'll be comfortable and well taken care of. Verse 2, and now is not Boaz of our kindred, with whose maidens thou wast? And the answer, of course, is yes. Behold, he winnoweth barley tonight in the threshing floor. In other words, it was the young man and others, but it was the master's duty to winnoweth. This would be to guard at night the grain that was being harvested, that no one could take it right off the threshing floor. So winnoweth means when the ox has beat the grain from the sheave. You, in the evening wind, when the wind is breeze is blowing, you pick it up and toss it or sift it, and the wind blows the chaff away, and the rich grain falls straight down, and it's harvested. So, but then when the day is finished, the master usually stayed, and the reason Ruth would know it, to where the winnoweth would take place, the threshing floor, to guard his property. So she knew from experience he would be there. Verse 3, wash thyself therefore, and anoint thee, and put thy raiment upon thee, and get thee down to the floor, but make not thyself known unto the man, until he shall have done eating and drinking. And this is just common sense. Just take your time, watch, and let him have his fill of food and his night toddy. And then what? Verse 4, and it shall be, when he lieth down, that thou shalt mark the place where he shall lie, and thou shalt go in and uncover his feet, and lay thee down, and he will tell thee what thou shalt do. He'll take it from there, and you will have nothing to worry about. Verse 5, and she said unto her, all that thou sayest unto me I will do. She was very obedient to her mother-in-law. Now, why she would uncover his feet in time, if he were to fulfill his role, as you have another example in Ezekiel chapter 16, where God himself wed the city Jebus and changed the name through David to Jerusalem. The matter is that when she came, that is to say Jerusalem, to full maturity, God took her to wife, and this is where he made a covenant with the geographical location, his most favorite place in the world. And the term placing, covering her with his cloak, that means marriage, okay, so that you have that well centered. Ruth agreed, and she's going to obey. Verse 6. I wanted to give you a little hint beforehand. Ruth is forgetting one thing. There is one other that's nearer kin than Boaz is. So that kind of puts a little monkey wrench in the situation here that Ruth is, Naomi is unaware of. Verse 6. And she went down unto the floor and did according to all that her mother-in-law had bade her. Did it exactly as she described. Verse 7, and when Boaz had eaten and drunk, and his heart was merry, he was feeling pretty good, he went to lie down at the end of the heap of corn, he was guarding that crop, and she came softly and uncovered his feet and laid her down. Again, strictly obeying what her mother-in-law had said. Verse 8, and it came to pass at midnight that the man was afraid and turned himself, and behold, a woman lay at his feet. I mean, it shocked him. 9, and he said, who art thou? And she answered, I am Ruth, thine handmaid. Spread therefore thy skirt over thine handmaid, for thou art a near kinsman. It is your right as kinsman redeemer to redeem me, to provide to the lineage, if you would, to carry on of her husband who was deceased, and being kinsman redeemer. I want you to go as further yet, and I want you to know that Christ himself is our kinsman redeemer. He paid an awesome price that all whomsoever will, he is your kinsman. And he has that right, once you repent and partake of that, to have full forgiveness and to be taken into that family whereby you can continue on, not having a short-sighted trip to the pit, but to live eternally, to have life forever. What a heritage, and to continue on your life through that kinsman redeemer who would come forth by the joining of these two, for they are in the direct lineage of the Lord of David and the Lord Jesus Christ. So we go with the next verse, verse 10. And he said, blessed be thou of the Lord, my daughter, for thou hast showed more kindness in the latter end than at the beginning, inasmuch as thou followest not young men, whether poor or rich. In other words, in our religion, you are letting the belief in God come first. You're not going after young men. You are going after the very law of kinsman redeemer. Verse 11, and now, my daughter, fear not. I will do to thee all that thou requirest, for all the city of my people doth know that thou art a virtuous woman. Now, they know you're a good woman. The whole city does. Naomi has passed the word. Everybody knows Naomi. The kinsman, well, let him do the kinsman part. But if he will not do the part of a kinsman to thee, then will I do the part of a kinsman to thee as the Lord liveth, lie down until the morning. So he honored and respected the girl. He did not violate her. He was simply wanted to do it legally, and so it was. Kinsman Redeemer, I want to say there will be, as there is one nearer of kin. You see, all this plays into the plan of God, and these things happened as an example. You see, we have a problem in this generation of the fig tree, like maybe Ruth does right now.

there is somebody that will not be near of kin, but that will claim to be kinsman redeemer. And he will come, I believe, within this generation, for we're in the generation of the fig tree. He will come claiming to be that kinsman redeemer to claim you, and he will be practicing the right of kinsman redeemer in that he claims to be Messiah, in that he claims to be Christ when he is nothing but Antichrist. So in all these things, there's lessons for you to learn that you will, you know, it is one thing to have a legitimate kinsman, but it's something else to have a fraud and a fake, to be deceived. That is a sad state of affairs when one is not well-centered enough in God's word, in God's law, God's way, to know and to understand that they could be lied to and they would accept it and believe it as truth. Well, how do you get around that? By studying God's word. By letting God's word lead you. And as little Ruth has done here, to the letter she follows. You see, you might say, well, how could you feel, who do you think is pulling the strings on this? God is. Because Boaz and Ruth are in the lineage of the Lord Jesus Christ as well as David. So don't think for one moment God didn't arrange this. And do you know something else? If you understand the right hand of God, he also arranges his election in the end generation when they need his help, his guidance, and his direction. So yes, there would appear to be a nearer of kin, and in this case was, but the type is to have you know, be sure you know who the true kinsman redeemer is. It's not the fake. Our true kinsman redeemer is the Lord Jesus Christ. Don't ever let someone take that away from you. Okay, let's go with the next verse, verse 14. And she lay at his feet until the morning, and she rose up before one could know another. And he said, let it not be known that a woman came into this floor. We're going to protect her reputation. I don't want any of you people that are here to say a word. He's the head honcho, so that's pretty well the way it's going to be. 15, and he said, bring the veil that thou hast upon thee and hold it. And when she held it, he measured 6 measures of barley and laid it on her, and she went into the city. He gave her that gift, 6 measures of barley. She did not go away empty. God will never send you away empty. You will have times that it may seem there is no way out, but God will always bless you. He will keep you. You might say, well, it sure gets rough sledding sometimes. Because you're one of God's elect, you can cut it. You know how to get it done. That's why God chose you. As we learned in Ephesians, which we have just completed, he chose you before the foundation.

0: book, Kinsman Redeemer, leading us into the kinship we have with Almighty God, our Father, and how he arranges things whereby even in the family that led up to Messiah, the only begotten Son, we have these people who were obedient. Chapter 4, verse 1, as we continue. Then went Boaz up to the gate. This is where the judgment payment is. Well, how did he handle this? And he set him down there, just parked it. And behold, the kinsman of whom Boaz spake came by. I mean, walking right by. And came by unto whom he said, "Ho, such a one, turn aside, sit down here." And he turned aside and sat down. So he's got it all in place here, not pushing anything, not insisting on anything. And what does he do then, too? And he took 10 men of the elders of the city and said, "Sit ye down here," and they sat down. In other words, he's doing this legal-like. Excuse me, the kinsman has no idea what's about to befall him. But Boaz, just as Naomi had said, he's playing it right by the rule. Just as Naomi was playing it by God's law, so is Boaz, by the law of kinsman redeemer. So he has the judgment seat, that's the gate. He has his 10 witnesses, and he's got the next and the very nearest of kin before him. In other words, the situation is locked and it is in place that it shall transpire. So we go with the next verse, verse 3. And he said unto the kinsman, excuse me, Naomi, that is come again out of the country of Moab, selleth a parcel of land which was our brother Elimelech's, and so it was. They sold it, and they're both of kin. Verse 4, and I thought to advertise thee, saying, buy it before the inhabitants and before the elders of my people. There's 10 of them here. If thou wilt redeem it, redeem it. But if thou wilt not redeem it, then tell me, that I may know, for there is none to redeem it besides thee, for I am after thee. And he said, I will redeem it. He's going to do it. So Boaz is just kind of out of luck. But see, Boaz hadn't finished. There's still a little ways to go here. Verse 5, then said Boaz, what day thou buyest the field of the hand of Naomi, thou must buy it also of Ruth, the Moabitess, the wife of the dead, to raise up the name of the dead upon his inheritance. This puts a whole different light. Now, the law is, if this man has no family, he has no one, and if he has the first child and the only child by Ruth, then he loses his inheritance, his heritage rather. Why? Because he has to share it with Ruth's husband. So this puts him in a bind. Apparently he is not married. Apparently he has no children. And apparently he has no lineage to carry his own name forth. And by law, if he buys the land from Naomi and takes Ruth, which he must if he does, kinsman redeemer, to play that part, then he must do that, and his own lineage then is split. And this would probably give him much to think about, because to lose your lineage is an awesome thing. It is a gift from God. So we'll go one more verse to see how he handles it. And that verse would be verse 6. And the kinsman said, I cannot redeem it for myself, lest I mar mine own inheritance. Redeem thou my right to thyself, for I cannot redeem it. So there, that being the reason, the explanation, again, so that you clearly understand the law of God. He has no children. He has no one. If he takes Ruth to wife, then he does not have a full inheritor of his own self, his own family. He has to split it with that person, and he just cannot see his way to do that. So he refuses. And here, I cannot help but insert again. We're going to, this was not a false kinsman, he was true. But again, I want you to think real carefully. We have a kinsman redeemer from this lineage. That is to say, the offspring through David would be Christ himself. And he is the redeemer of all. Quite frankly, he is the only redeemer. The only one who paid that price, that in believing upon him, you will not perish. But we have this fake coming, and the fake wants to deceive many. So it makes it all the more important that you should understand this book of Ruth, the love that is within it. One of the greatest love stories told of how someone redeemed a person through which that lineage. How blessed Naomi was that through her daughter-in-law now would come David, King David. Through that daughter-in-law would come Christ, Messiah, not the fake, the true. How precious it is. We'll finish this book in the next lecture. Understand the law of God and the blessings he brings forth through providing that redeemer for us. Kinsman redeemer. Do you know what that means? It means your very next of kin. You see, your heavenly father is the closest relative you have. Like it or lump it. I know you've got flesh kinfolk, but your heavenly father is the closest relative you have. It is his right to redeem. Don't miss the next lecture. Bless your heart. You listen a moment, won't you please?
1: 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There is no need for you to be deceived. Christ said in Mark 13:23, Behold, I have foretold you all things. 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Don't be deceived by Satan.
0: And there we are back again. Let's have the 800 number, please. 1-800-643-4645. That number is good from Puerto Rico throughout the U.S., Alaska, Hawaii, hey, all over Canada. If the Spirit moves and you have a question, you share it. Once you do that, please never ask a question about a particular reverend or denomination or organization. We don't judge people. Everyone must make their own mind up which way they're going to go. But it's real simple if you stop and think. God sent you a letter. It's called the Word of God, in telling you how to avoid the pitfalls of this earth age and to be part of that redemption which he has paid an awesome price for. So don't ever let someone take that away from you. Never be deceived. You have the right to spiritually discern, in other words, from that word. Those of you that listen by shortwave around the world, it's always a pleasure hearing from you, and your announcer will give you our mailing address at the end of the hour. Always a pleasure. Got a prayer request? You don't need that number. You don't need an address. Why? Well, God loves you. What he wants from you, he wants your love returned. He says, I don't want your burnt offerings, I want your love. That's what he wants. That's why he created you, was to return that love, and from that comes blessings. Think about it. Father, around the globe we come, we ask that you lead, guide, direct, Father, touch in Yeshua's precious name. Thank you, Father. Amen. Okay, question time, and we're going to go with Rose from Oklahoma. If a person does not act on a thought, is it still a sin, even if it's a daily fight? You can't, you know, we have, these flesh bodies have a central nervous system, and their bodies will try to talk to you about, I'm hungry, feed me now, and so forth. You cannot, and you are not responsible for a thought like that, and especially when you don't act, it's just the flesh talking to you, giving a desire, but you let your spiritual body overcome. The answer to your question, it is not a sin when you do not act upon it. I know that some would say, well, it says even if you look. Well, look with what? That's more than a thought. That's lusting after. That's not just a thought, not acted upon. You're, in a sense, participating. Gail from Virginia. At the seventh trump, when Christ returns, is he bringing the ark back to Jerusalem, to Mount Zion? God bless you and your staff. Well, he sure does, and we appreciate it. Well, what is just above the ark is not necessarily a part of it, yet the two are always together. The mercy seat. Well, now let me think. Now, whose seat is that? Well, it has a Messiah connotation. It's the Messiah's seat. When he comes back, he's sure going to bring it with him. Okay? It's where he sits. Les from Texas. Pastor Murray, please give me the book and chapter and verse for Israel becoming a nation in 1948. You know, you have to know the parable of the fig tree to understand that. And if you're having trouble with it, I'm going to give you the scripture, but if you have trouble understanding the parable of the fig tree that leads up to this, then you kind of need to, if you have help, need help, I have a tape titled Parable of the Fig Tree. It will assist you in that. Or you can simply go to Jeremiah chapter 24, verses 5 and 6, and you've got it. It's concerning, you got two baskets of figs. One is very good, one is very bad. They're both there. You have to know the difference. But naturally, the generation takes place when God brings them back to Jerusalem and Israel becomes that nation again. And that'll give it to you. Verse 5 and 6 of Jeremiah 24. Joyce from Tennessee, if Jesus's name in the Bible was without J's, what about all the other names in the Bible that started with J? It's a different language. And in the translation, it's according to what the name is. For example, many would say Jehovah. Well, that's incorrect. It's Yahweh, okay, to be properly pronounced and spelled from the Hebrew manuscripts. It is, people have played, let's say, with the name of Christ, and because sometimes some people thought it was almost a sin to even say the name of our Father, which it is not. He loves for you to talk to him. So they would, some of the scribes and priests would even camouflage the name, and down through the years, it almost got lost. But thank God it is locked in acrostics in the book of Esther as well as Psalms, that man can't change it. It's YHVH, not YHWH. And you, so, but it's according to what language you're speaking as to whether there are J's or not. Naturally, Jesus has a J right at the front of it. But the proper Hebrew word is Yeshua. Okay, and there's no J there, but it's just another language, but it still means the same thing, Yahweh's Savior. Languages, that's the way, by learning languages, we're able to take God's word and go to different people by learning languages. That's good. This is Robert from Mississippi. Isaiah 13:10, would you please settle a disagreement for me? I read somewhere in the Bible where God described the moon as she. I marked it down somewhere, but I can't seem to find it. I would be very grateful. Well, it is Isaiah chapter 13:10. Okay, he does refer to the moon as a she in Isaiah 13:10. So I hope that helps you out. Nellie from Texas, what benchmark should God's elect be looking for at this time, as we see the things coming to pass that will bring Revelation 12 into effect? As we know, the world government is one of the signs. Well, it's got, you know, we have so much trouble and mix up in the world right now, there's sure not about to be a world government. Now, what you want to watch, and as much as the financial communities all over the world, there is one thing that will bring the world together in agreement. It's money. Okay. If everything is about to collapse, whereby if the world can come to an agreement and form an agreement, then you're kind of looking at a benchmark. I'm not saying that would be the end. I'm just saying, you know people, I know people. There's one thing, you know, take the European community right now. If one of them gets in trouble, they all hurt, and they all kind of pull together in a oneness, the euro dollar. Well, that could very easily, with financial markets all kind of married now, woven together, a lot closer than many might think, then that can bring about one worldism. And one worldism must almost come totally welded and in place before it can receive a deadly wound, okay? So that's the benchmark. Cliff from, where is Cliff from? I don't know. Okay. What is meant by, it is easier for a camel to go through the eye of a needle than for a rich man to enter heaven? Well, it means a rich man by what? Ill-gotten gains. It doesn't mean somebody rich that's rich from hard work. God bless them. That's the blessings of the living God. That's nothing you ever have to be ashamed of, is wealth, when you earn it properly. But what it's talking about, in old times, cities were walled. Why? Because of criminals. And they always had two gates. They had the main gate that even a horse-drawn vehicle, a carriage or a wagons could go through. It was big. But then at night, they never opened that gate. Because if it was an enemy and you opened that gate, you would have to have a whole squad to protect that gate. They didn't have that kind of people to stand watch. So what they did, they would never open the main gate. They opened what is called the needle gate. The needle gate is a gate through which a man can go through one at a time, only one. And only two men need guard that gate at night, because they can handle whatever comes through there one at a time by shutting the gate. Now, well, what about a camel then? Well, if somebody's on a journey, camels were taught to kneel down and to crawl through the needle gate. But what did you have to do to enable the camel to crawl through the needle gate? You had to unload the big pack on top because it wouldn't go. So you had to unload your pack before you could go through the needle gate, just the same as a crook must unload all of his ill-gotten gains, repent, before he can enter the gate of heaven. That's what it means. Got to unload ill-gotten gains. But don't ever, if you worked hard and earned and managed well, that's God's blessings. Janie, from Jamaica, West Indies. Thank you very much for your wonderful teaching. My family and I appreciate it. What I wanted to know is, what will become of the other planets after the millennium? Will they still be needed to keep Earth in orbit? Satan, being Saturn's planet, will it be destroyed along with him? No, it'll be cleaned up. God created everything because he wanted it there. Symbolism is usually placed there by man, and God allows it. It's a good way to keep score. As you have Saturn right now, believe it or not, making a little circle right in Virgo, which means that's the Virgin. And right in there is where Christ also abides. So we've got a little something going on there. If that and $5 will get you a cup of coffee somewhere, okay? But it's something to watch, and it makes it interesting. God won't change his creation. God will change man, okay? I have to correct myself there. God will change Earth back to its original creation, okay? Allow me that, please. The Earth will be changed back. In other words, the firmament's going to go back out to protect us. There will be no more jet stream, and there'll be no more storms. Everything's going to be beautiful all around the planet, the Earth. Kathy from Massachusetts, would you please tell me where in the Bible the scripture is that says, no weapon formed against you shall prosper? Isaiah chapter 54, verse 7. But also it says, there is no tongue that shall say anything against you that you will not condemn. So God condemns any, if you're doing a proper work, if somebody says something negative about it, if it's God blessed, there's no weapon will be successful, prosper, neither will bad talk or somebody condemning a true work of God. It's not going to happen. God will see to it. Okay, Dewey from Texas. In Acts 2:38, Peter says to repent and be baptized, every one of you, in the name of Jesus Christ for the remission of sins, and you shall receive the gift of the Holy Spirit. Does this apply to all people, and is this what all need to do to be born again and saved? To be born again is automatic. Why? Because as it is written in John 3, it doesn't say in the manuscripts, born again. I know your King James does, so don't write me letters. I've read the King James many times. But the manuscripts say born from above, meaning you had to be born of woman from above to fit God's plan. You couldn't do as the fallen angels, which left their place of habitation and seduced woman rather than being born of her. So you see, that's a whole different subject. But it is true that you've got to repent and be baptized in Jesus' name. But what is Jesus' name? What does it mean? Yeshua, it's Yahweh's Savior. That's to say the Father, the Son, and that Holy Spirit, which is that you receive, the triune Godhead. And you should use all three names. But if you say it in Hebrew, the word Jesus, if you mean it that way, it is the Father, Son, and Christ's Spirit, which is the Holy Spirit. Tony from Washington. Are there both good and bad figs in Jerusalem at this time? Someone who studies with Shepherd's Chapel is saying that there are no good figs at all in Jerusalem at this time and won't be until the millennium. He is trying to use the two sticks joined together in the millennium. And he also said Jeremiah 24 is also during the millennium. Well, he's full of malarkey, okay, whoever it is. Besides that, he's judging. You can't paint with a wide brush and judge a whole nation as being all bad. There's good people everywhere. God sees to it. God places them. But it's none of our business to judge people totally and completely. Jeremiah 24 speaks of the two baskets of figs. And That's part of the parable of the fig tree. Whoever this joker is, he needs to learn it. And maybe he could not mislead people. Certainly, that happened in 1948, not the millennium. And if he's teaching otherwise, he's setting a bunch of people up for deception. Militia from Kentucky. First of all, thank you. You're so welcome. My question to you is about Adam and Eve's children, or a child. People keep saying that Cain is the son of Satan. Please explain how. What could you tell me about this? Thank you for your time. Have a blessed day. Well, we always do. How have you ever read John chapter 8, St. John chapter 8, verse 44, where Christ is teaching? And he makes it very clear that the first murderer, well, now let me see, who was the first murdered? Well, it was Cain, of course. He's of his father, the devil. And it's not spiritually speaking, it's physical. And to document again that it's physical, that Kenites are the offspring of the devil, have you ever read Matthew chapter 13, beginning with verse 35, from the foundations of the earth? That's the katabo, the overthrow. God chose the elect and then brought forth this earth age. God, through the Son, planted the good seed, which is the God's children of all people. But Satan came in the night and planted his little seed. And that's Cain, of course. They're called tares. So you need to read that too. That's the teachings of the Lord Jesus Christ. Okay, Chris from Oklahoma. Thank you for your teaching. You're welcome. A question, please. In Jonah chapter 3, verse 5, the people of Nineveh believe God after hearing Jonah's message of repentance. In verse 10, God saw their works, that they turned from their evil way, and God repented of the evil, and he, as he had said, and he would do unto them, and he did not do it. He didn't destroy them, okay? Why did God later destroy Nineveh and the people? I would appreciate your input. Well, it's pretty obvious, isn't it? I mean, he sent Jonah to Nineveh. This is why Jesus would say, when you look at me, the only sign you're going to get is the sign of Jonah. Why? Because he was in the whale's belly 3 days. He was burped out where some of the Ninevites saw it. They worshiped a fish god. So this is all set. We don't really like, the fish broke the man, so we better listen to him. That's our God. Okay. Anyway, Jonah converted the town. The reason he didn't want to go there, he knew scripture and he knew that Nineveh, the Assyrians, were going to take his people captive. And naturally, after they did take them captive, then God could change his mind again, right? They messed with his kids, the elect, as well as the Adamic people, Israel. Steve from Pennsylvania. Question, in Matthew chapter 24, verse 27, for as the lightning cometh out of the east and shineth unto the west, so shall the coming of the Son of Man be. Also, verse 28, for wheresoever the carcass is, there will the eagles be gathered. Well, the word eagle should be vultures, okay? You got a bunch of vultures gathered where Christ was crucified in Jerusalem. That's what it means. But as far as the lightning cometh out of the east and shineth to the west, it means just as sure as the sun comes up every morning and goes down in the west every night, Christ is returning at the second advent. That's what it's talking about, okay? Okay, Ron from Illinois. When I was younger, I was rebellious to family, friends, to everyone. I would like to know if I can be forgiven or am I cursed forever? I watch your program from, well, of course you can be forgiven when you repent, when you mean it. You can't con God. But many of us in our past have probably offended people, been maybe hard to get along with, and maybe it's part of growing up. But Christ died on the cross to forgive sins. You know, Paul was one of a destroyer of the church, until Christ converted him, He repented. He had a hard time forgiving himself, but he repented, and God used him to write most of the New Testament. You couldn't have been that bad, okay? So repent. God loves you and serve him, okay? Benjamin from Michigan, where is the temple house of God today? It's the many-membered body of Christ. It's everywhere. Where you have a believer in the Lord Jesus Christ, where God's elect are, that are putting together the many-membered body that will stand against the false Christ in the end times, that is the temple of God. A temple was, the tabernacle was set up for man to commune with God. And when he sets up the many-membered family, that's the way we commune with Almighty God through the very letter that he has sent us. That is the true house. That's why Christ could say, destroy this temple and I'll rebuild it in 3 days. That he did. Sharon from Ohio. And Sharon, I'm gonna have to hold that till next time cause why? I'm out of time. I love you all because you enjoy studying God's word chapter by chapter and verse by verse. Most of all, God loves you for it. You know why? Because that's what he wants from you. When you read that letter that he has sent you, it makes his day. And when you make God's a day, boy, is he gonna make yours. Why? He loves you. That's God is a God of love, and certainly he loves his children that love him. We're brought to you by your tithes and offerings. If we have helped you, you help us keep coming to you. Once you do that, you bless God. He will always bless you. Most important, though, you listen to me and you listen good. You stay in his word. Every day in his word, it's a good day, even with problems. You know why? Jesus is the living word.
1: 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Thank you for watching today's program, and God bless you.

The Mark of the Beast on CD is our free introductory offer to you. What is the Mark of the Beast? 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It is getting late in the game. You need to know what the Mark of the Beast is. As it's written in Revelation chapter 13, verse 8, many will be deceived. There is no need for you to be deceived. Christ said in Mark 13:23, "Behold, I have foretold you all things." 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

0: Welcome to the Shepherd's Chapel Network Family Bible Study Hour with Pastor Arnold Murray. Wisdom is understanding God's Word. Pastor Murray's unique teaching approach brings God's Word alive with meaning as he takes you on a chapter-by-chapter, verse-by-verse study of God's letter to you, the Bible. And now here is Pastor Arnold Murray.
1: Good day to you. God bless you. Say welcome to the Shepherd's Chapel. Welcome to this family Bible study hour. We're ready to get back in our Father's Word. And this great book of Ezekiel, God strengthens us. That's the only true strength there is, because it gives you a strength that will withstand anything, because His wing is over you. He protects His own. We're in the 16th chapter, and to bring you up to date of Ezekiel, this 16th chapter is not written necessarily to people, though people are used as an analogy, but it is to a geographical location, and that geographical location happens to be Jerusalem, or the land of Judea. It is documenting that it is God's favorite place on the earth. He married her. This is where the kingdom of God will be established in the eternity. And we'll document that here in a few verses from where we're at in 53. But what is important, you can basically, if you analyze this chapter, though it is quite long, it gives you a history and yet at the same time prophecy of what shall happen in Jerusalem. And that's what makes Jerusalem the barometer of end time prophecy. You always watch that particular geographical location, the events that transpire there, for signs and for the very scripture itself to come to pass as it is written. Having said that, again, I want to remind you, we're talking about harlots, unfaithfulness, and so on, but it's talking about a geographical location that takes up with anybody that conquers it. That's the point. And at the same time, getting on to the people, of the children of God, for idolatry or worshiping traditions of men and other things. Chapter 16, verse 53, a word of wisdom from our Father. Let's go with it as our Father continues speaking concerning this geographical location. When I shall bring again their captivity, when I'm going to restore them, the captivity of Sodom and her daughters, and the captivity of Samaria and her daughters, then will I bring again the captivity of the captives in the midst of them. In other words, this is where I'm going to put a stop to it. This includes America. It includes wherever people are. Verse 54, that they mayest bear their own shame and mayest be confounded in all that thou hast done, in that thou art a comfort unto them. Speaking of the remnant that has God's truth, that always brings that truth forth, and are in fact a comfort, God's comfort, and the remnant itself that brings forth that truth to give hope to everyone whomsoever will. Verse 55, when their sisters, Sodom and her daughters, shall return to their former estate, and Samaria and her daughters shall return to their former estate, then thou and thy daughters shall return to their former estate. In other words, at the restoration, everybody goes to their proper homeland before the great change. And how precious it is. People must always be attuned, for God uses spiritual definitions and identifications as well as actual names. So you want to pay close attention. Verse 56, listen carefully. For thy sister Sodom, you know what happened at Sodom and Gomorrah, and you know why God destroyed it, okay? For thy sister Sodom was not mentioned by thy mouth in the day of thy pride. And you you seem to forget about her and what I did to her, what I did to that geographical location. And you're not going to have it, but I'm going to go to the 11th chapter of Revelations, verse 8, when it speaks of Sodom and Gomorrah and even Egypt. Listen carefully. Verse 8, concerning the two witnesses just before they rise from the street and that paralyzing fear falls over. What does it say about their bodies? Verse 8 of chapter 11, the great book of Revelation, and their dead bodies shall lie in the street, the pata, of the great city. And what city is that? Which spiritually is called Sodom and Egypt, where also our Lord was crucified. Well, now you know geographically where our Lord was crucified. It was on Golgotha right there at the outside of the city of Jerusalem. So God is calling Jerusalem, Sodom and Gomorrah, Sodom and Egypt, because of what's transpiring there. Why? Because what transpires there at this time? Let me give you another name that actually brings it home, Megiddo. Megiddo in the Hebrew tongue means the gathering place of the crowd. What crowd is that? The Kenites and their father, which is to say Satan, standing in the holy place claiming to be Christ himself. But he is the liar and the father of it. Many will be deceived because they do not pay attention to the warnings our Father gives us in the simplicity form in which Christ brought it forth for anyone to understand. Now returning to the 16th chapter of the great book of Ezekiel, verse 57. Before thy wickedness was discovered, as at the time of thy reproach, of the daughters of Samaria, and all that are round about her, the daughters of the Philistines, which despise thee round about. And what this is talking about is when armies surround Jerusalem. You want to look at it pretty close today. Syria on one side, the Palestinians on the other, Iran funneling down materials and supplies, and Lebanon to the north, with Syrian influence there, and old Damascus not all that far away. You want to pay attention. And the events that transpire at this time, there are important things happening over all the world. Earthquakes in diverse places, tsunamis taking place, one just having passed that took in 10-foot waves and destroyed several cities. Why? Well, the tsunami warning devices were broke down. They weren't keeping them up. Not enough ingenuity there to keep it warm, the warning there. And hundreds of people are dead today because of it. So there are events taking place around the world that you need to pay close attention to. This happened in such backwood country that we don't have all the details on it even yet, and it happened about 3 days ago. So we have this disgrace and indignation all around us in the world today, and these are signs. 58, thou hast borne thy lewdness and thine abominations, saith the Lord. You have participated in part, and you're going to participate in the punishment also. Everyone, you know, you're always from our Father, you get what you got coming to you, okay? You can count on it. 59, listen carefully, for thus saith the Lord God, I will even deal with thee as thou hast done, which hast despised the oath in breaking the covenant. In other words, God wed this geographical location, took her to wife. He said, I made a covenant, a marriage covenant with you, and you broke it. I didn't break it, you did. Now, this again is with the geographical location. He also had a covenant with the people he married or was the husband of Israel and Judah. But in Jeremiah chapter 3, verse 8, God wrote Israel a bill of divorcement. He divorced her, making God a divorcee. But he divorced the people. But here, he didn't divorce the land. And this is important. You listen to me. But he did, he let the land know they had broken their covenant. What is his promise? Verse 60, nevertheless, I will remember my covenant with thee, in the days of thy youth, and I will establish unto thee an everlasting covenant. Well, what does that mean? It's one of the most important scriptures in God's word. It lets you know where heaven's going to be. That is to say, the eternal kingdom, the headquarters thereof, where it is established. What was this that she broke in her youth, as it was in her youth? She was formed by the heathen and was named Jebus by the Jebusites. And David comes along, cleans the city. I mean, it was a filthy mess. Cleaned it, changed the name to Yerushalayim, which is to say the warmth that you receive from Yayin. And the coo of the dove is for his love and peace and contentment, along with the word shalom, which is to say of peace. And that will be the city of peace eternally, but not until this event transpires where Christ returns there at the second advent. So now, why does anybody want to go anywhere when God makes it clear, this is my place? This is where it happens at. This is where you want to be. But I thought we were supposed to fly away. Fly away where? This is where heaven's going to be. God's word declares it. Revelation chapter 21, verse 24. What is the temple of this place? The Father and the Son are the temple thereof. It doesn't have one, because that's where they are. But I just want to be gone. Gone to hell? That's the only other people that are going to be taken out. There's people that go to hell. I don't think you want to fly away into the flames. I think you would rather be here where God has made. What did it say again that he made a covenant? He made an everlasting covenant. That's a marriage. Back from the very beginning of this chapter, lest you forget, God spread his skirt over her. In verse 8 of this same chapter, okay, cleaned her and took her. So even of all the trouble down through the years, and we keep using this place as a barometer, but God says, this is my favorite place, not only in the world, but the universe. This is where I set camp. This is where my eternal kingdom will be. And we'll document this again in the Millennium Scriptures after chapter 40 in this same book. Again, I want to reemphasize that in that 60th verse, it lets you know that God has made an everlasting, eternal covenant, that this is the place that he will establish his kingdom. Verse 61, then shalt thou remember thy ways and be ashamed. Again, we're talking to a geographical location, not people here, okay? When thou shalt receive thy sisters, thine elder and thy younger, and I will give them unto thee for daughters, but not by thy covenant. No, you broke it, but by my covenant, the new covenant, the covenant with the Lord Jesus Christ, the covenant of love that God brings forth. And so it is. And I'll say again, we're talking here about Revelation 21, 24. That's the 24th verse of Revelation 21, where you have the eternal temple right there in Jerusalem, and the Father and the Son are the temple thereof. That's their geographical location. I could say Shekinah glory, because it means God dwells there and his glory abounds. Or I could use the last two Hebrew words in this great book of Ezekiel, which is Yahweh Shema, which is to say God is there. So God is driving that point home. You want to be careful when you listen to some yo-yo that tells you you want to fly away. It's not biblical. It's a misrepresentation, misinterpretation of God's word. It's a security blanket to some that they do not wish to put the gospel armor on and stand against the fiery darts of Satan when he comes as Antichrist. They want to fly away. Right to hell if they're not careful. Verse 62, and I will establish my covenant with thee, and thou shalt know, that's the whole purpose, know that I am the Lord. Not Satan, not the false Christ, but God himself, your heavenly Father, he who created your soul, he who created the stars in heaven and this earth. Verse 63, that thou mayest remember and be confounded, and never open thy mouth any more because of thy shame, when I am pacified toward thee for all that thou hast done, saith the Lord God. You know, you don't have to go there. You don't have to be ashamed anyway. You can serve him and help establish that kingdom. You know, Christ now sits at the right hand of God until his enemies are made his footstool. Who do you think God utilizes to put those enemies under his feet? God's elect. They have a destiny and a purpose. What a wonderful time to live, even at this time, and to know the facts concerning this geographical location, what it means to our Father, this geographical location, how he loves it. Not as it is filthy and as it falls away so far from God's word, even ultimately with Satan himself standing in the holy place claiming to be God. New Testament, 2 Thessalonians chapter 2, verse 4. He's going to do it. The son of perdition is Satan, showing the world that he is God. God wants you to know he, and he alone, is the creator of all things, including your soul. He's your real father. You want to love him and let him know that you understand even his love for this geographical location. Watch it closely. Watch the events as they transpire. Chapter 17, we'll get right into it. It has to do with Babylon. Babel is confusion. And much confusion goes on, but Father has made a promise that, hey, the house of Judah is going into captivity for 70 years. It's going to happen. When God speaks, don't argue with him. Don't try to do it some different way. If God says you're going into captivity for 70 years, believe you me, it's going to be 70 years. So this is how Israel behaves, and there's a lot of history in this and some very, very important things you want to pay attention. Chapter 17, verse 1. And the word of the Lord came unto me saying, to son of man, put forth a riddle and speak a parable unto the house of Israel. Probably a lot of them are not going to have ears to hear it, but some will. Verse 3, and say, thus saith the Lord God, a great eagle with great wings. Long wing, I mean, got lots of power and it reaches out a long way. Full of feathers, healthy in other words, which had divers colors, came unto Lebanon and took the highest branch of the cedar. And that highest branch at that time happened to be Jehoiachin, C-H-I-N, closing letters, not Kim, okay? He was the youngest, and he only served for 3 months as king. And so who is this great eagle? It's Nebuchadnezzar, the king of Babylon. God is telling you he's coming, and he's going to take Jehoiachin prisoner, the king, take him away. For he cropped off the top of his young twigs and carried it into a land of traffic. He set it in a city of merchants. It's Babylon, okay? Old Babylon today, right just a few miles, 57 miles down the river from Baghdad. Verse 5, he took also of the seed of the land and planted it in a fruitful field. He placed it by great waters and set it as a willow tree. Do you know what a willow tree does when you put it by great water? It grows. I mean to tell you, the growth is astounding. But what did he do then? Well, we're talking here about Zedekiah. In other words, Nebuchadnezzar was good enough. Yes, he took Jehoiachin, but he placed Zedekiah not as king, but as overseer of Jerusalem, and let it stand. He said, and it grew. It really grew because why? God blessed it. God, Nebuchadnezzar allowed it. He didn't.

0: conquer it and take over and with a hammer rule. No, he put Zedekiah in charge and let the community abound.
1: Okay.
0: And this was God's will. And so it is. And by oath, Zedekiah gave his word. Now, you know what? When a man gives his word, you kind of want to stick with it. That's important to our Father. Verse 6. And it grew and became a spreading vine of low stature, whose branches turned toward him, and the roots thereof were under him. So it became a vine and brought forth branches and shot forth sprigs. Zechariah became, he was in charge, and things were doing pretty well, even though Nebuchadnezzar had conquered it. But do you know, unfortunately, what some of our people do, and this one as well, Zechariah, and it'll cost him plenty. You always get what you deserve, and you set your own charge. He's not happy with this. Understand, now Nebuchadnezzar put him in charge, says it's all yours. You just keep the peace and let it grow, and you'll be just fine there. But oh no, well, God had already told him, you're going into captivity 70 years. This was a pretty good way to live the 70 years, is to be the ruler over Jerusalem and have it flourish. But oh no, verse 7, there was also another great eagle. This is Pharaoh of Egypt. Okay, another great eagle with great wings and many feathers. And behold, this vine did bend her roots toward him and shot forth her branches toward him, that he might water it by the furrows of her plantation. In other words, Zedekiah was a traitor. He did not keep his word, the oath he had signed with Nebuchadnezzar. He's looking now to Egypt to bring in a bunch of troops and everything and free and defeat Nebuchadnezzar. And that way they can get back to business again. Now, do you understand what the problem with that is? Do you understand what God wants you to see from this? That's not God's way. That wasn't God's plan. God said, you're going into captivity for 70 years. There was a reason for it. It was basically for their own protection. No one was being harmed. They will be now, because Zedekiah will have every one of his sons murdered right in front of him. And do you know what will happen after he sees his sons die? They're going to gouge out his eyes, chain him and drag him off to Babylon and kill him there. He'll die in Babylon. He'll never see Jerusalem again. Why? Well, because he goes against God's word. Not good to go against our Father's word. You better remember that lesson. Verse 8. It was planted in a good soil by great waters. Well, that was the Nile, I guess so. And it might bring forth, that it might bring forth branches, and that it might bear fruit, that it might be a goodly vine. I mean, it's possible it could work. There's just one problem. It's not God's plan. 9, say thou, thus saith the Lord God, shall it prosper? Question, do you think you could fool yourself and you're going to go against me and it prosper? Shall he not pull up the roots thereof and cut off the fruit thereof, that it wither? It shall wither in all the leaves of her spring, even without great power or many people to pluck it up by the roots thereof. Friend, you don't ever want to cross our Father. Verse 10, yea, behold, being planted, shall it prosper? Another question. You think just because it's planted by the Nile, it's going to do good? Shall it not utterly wither when the east wind toucheth it? And God controls that when he wants to. It shall wither in the furrows where it grew. And so it is. It's not wise to go against God's word. That's a lesson you want.

0: and made a covenant with him, and hath taken an oath of him. He swore. He hath also taken the mighty of the land. And there you have it. He did not honor the oath. 70 years. And God made it very clear in the book of Jeremiah, and Zedekiah knew it. 14, that the kingdom might be base, small, that it might not lift itself up, but that by keeping of his covenant, it might stand. You know, it would have retained it. The people would have been happy there. Even under Nebuchadnezzar, he gave them freedom. Let them keep the homes and the houses. He didn't rip them off there. 15, but he rebelled against him in sending his ambassadors into Egypt, that they might give him horses and much people. Shall he prosper? Do you think you can fool God? Question. Shall he escape that doeth such things? No way. And shall he break the covenant and be delivered? He's going to die. Okay. And the sad part is, his sons die first. 16, as I live, saith the Lord God, surely, in the place where the king dwelleth, that made him king, whose oath he hath despised, and whose covenant he brake, even with him in the midst of Babylon, he shall die. And so it was, he did. It came to pass. When God speaks it, hey, you can log it. 17, neither shall Pharaoh with his mighty army and great company make for him in the war by casting up mounts and building forts to cut off many persons. Don't depend on man. You want to depend on your Father. Listen to him. God will use men and women and children that have a destiny. But when it comes to instruction and when it comes to the overall plan, you want to listen to your Father. It's very important to him that you know he is our Father, not Satan, and that when he speaks, he means business. And do you know something? He has every right to expect obedience. Why? Well, he knows what's good for us. He knows how we can prosper. Verse 18. Seeing he despised, old Zedekiah, despised the oath by breaking the covenant, when lo, he had given his hand, he shook hands on it, and had done all these things, he shall not escape. He shall die. Verse 19, therefore thus saith the Lord God, as I live, this is God swearing by himself, as I live, surely mine oath that he hath despised, and my covenant that he has broken, even it will I recompense upon his own head. That 70 years I determined he would not listen, it's coming down on his head. 20, and I will spread my net upon him, and he shall be taken in my snare, even though it's Nebuchadnezzar doing it. It belongs to God. And I will bring him to Babylon, and will plead with him there for his trespass that he hath trespassed against me. He didn't trespass against Nebuchadnezzar. Don't overlook that. He trespassed against God. Verse 21, and all his fugitives with all his band shall fall by the sword, and they that remain shall be scattered toward all the winds, and you shall know that I, the Lord, have spoken it. And so it was that he did this. They scattered to the winds. How? Well, Zedekiah and his sons were captured just outside of Jerusalem. The sons were murdered. They were killed. Zedekiah's eyes were gouged out where he couldn't see anything else. That was the last thing he saw. He was taken to Babylon where he died. But you see, the word forgets to tell you about the girls, the daughters. And those daughters were taken by Jeremiah, and we're going history now instead of Bible, but it's good history and it stands. And Jeremiah took them to Europe. One of them was Skota. And Skota married of the royal seed, and today it's called Scotland. That's how Scotland came to be, was from the daughters of this one, because they were not in the sin. The other married Asa, which is a king that would later be filled with King James. Well, I can't believe that. Well, why are you studying the King James Bible then? Well, why are you wasting your time? You see, the first, even the queen that sits on that throne today, her first order of discipline and duty as of Israel of truth is protector of the faith, this faith, Christian faith. That's the whole purpose. And that's why they were scattered, and that's why our people today are scattered, and many of them have no idea who they are, but are of that 10 tribes that went north. Not the tribe of Judah. We know where Judah is, basically, but the house of Israel. So we have many little works that would help in history to document this, and so it is. The seals of Scotland, the kings of Scotland, the traditions of Glastonbury, many other places. But you see, God's word is true. And it comes to pass exactly as it's written. Don't be caught wanting and left out in the cold in ignorance when God brings the knowledge for you. For God's people are destroyed for lack of knowledge. Well, where do you find knowledge? All wisdom comes from God. You figure it out yourself. All right, bless your heart. You listen a moment, won't you please?
1: Genesis 1:46, the first six chapters in God's word. The world that was. Did you realize there was a world age before this one? Same old world, different age. The creation itself. When were the races created? You see, all the races were created separately, and you'll find that documented in these particular CDs. How and what was the sin in the garden? It will be discussed in this series also. This is a must for the serious Bible scholar, for if you do not understand how it was in the beginning, you certainly will never understand the end. I think you will find this series very rewarding and certainly will answer questions that no doubt you have always wondered about. Genesis 1:46. Hey, I know you're going to enjoy this series.
0: And there we are back again. Let's have the 800 number, please. 1-800-643-4645. That number is good from Puerto Rico, throughout the U.S., Alaska, Hawaii, all over Canada. If the Spirit moves, you got a question, you share it. Won't you do that? Please never ask a question about a particular reverend or denomination or organization. We do not judge people. You should not judge people. You have spiritual discernment, a gift from God. And treasure that. Always do. But do not judge people. You get on our Father's toes when you do that. And you won't receive any blessings if you judge. That makes it pretty plain, doesn't it? I don't know, how are you doing? Do you receive a lot of blessings from our Father? If you love Him and return it, you certainly will. Those of you that listen by shortwave around the world, it's always a pleasure hearing from you. And your announcer at the end of the hour will give you our mailing address. Got a prayer request? You don't need the 800 number or an address. Why? God knows what you're thinking. Right now, He does. So what does He want from you? Well, He says in Hosea 6:6, I don't want your burnt offerings. I want your love, your grace. And that's not asking too much with all He's done for us, all He's done for you, and in preparing this earth for us, whereby we are freeborn to do as we please in serving Him and the children of our Heavenly Father. Let Him know you love Him for that. Once you do that, makes His day, then He'll make yours. Father, around the globe we come, we ask that you lead, guide, direct, Father, touch in Yeshua's precious name. Amen. Okay, and question time. We're going to go with Joyce from Tennessee. My question is, I've got a friend that says the scripture is not in the Bible. I can't tell you where it is, but I'm almost positive I've heard it all my life. Could you please answer this on air so he can hear? But anyway, does it say anywhere that Jesus says that he will not put more on you than you can handle, or he will not make, he will make a way out? If I'm wrong, can you tell me why I've heard this? Well, you're not wrong. It's very plain in God's word. It's 1 Corinthians chapter 10, verse 13. And it goes a little further than what you're saying. It says, there's nothing going to happen to you that isn't pretty common with everybody. You know, this means some people say, well, God just picks on me all the time. No, he doesn't. This world has a lot of things happen in it, and you better be set for it. Don't let there be any surprises. But he said it's pretty common that it happens to everybody, and he will never put more on you than you can handle, and he will always show you a way out. That's God's word. It's his promise. He means it, and it's a fact. Teresa from California. Pastor Murray, Cain slew Abel. Then Cain had to leave his home and went to the land of Nod, where he married. And when God created Adam and then Eve, and the first world was destroyed, why did the people in the land of Nod, where did they come from? Well, you see, people leave out one thing from chapter 1 of the great book of Genesis. God created all the races on the sixth day. That's where the people of Nod came from. And then he rested, and on the eighth day he created Eth Adam, which is a different man. You know, it's real easy for some of your would-be scholars to say, well, that's just a repetition of what happened on the sixth day. Well, then why did God change the name? If it's repetition, why did God change the name? That would be ignorance. But it makes it easy to be, you know, one of those little things that maybe the people will buy it because they're ignorant and they don't know any better. Well, it still doesn't fit the truth, and God's truth always is a lot easier to digest than falsehood. So God did create all the races on the sixth day. That's why they're here today. And so it is. David from Washington. Pastor Murray, let me find your question. Pastor Murray, thank you for the way you're welcome. And I'm thankful for many of your chosen specials. Thank you. Amos 8:11. My question, will you explain Amos 5:18 through 21 and who wrote the Apocrypha? Well, the Apocrypha was written by different people. The Amos chapter 5, 8 through 21 is saying the day of the Lord is not going to be a blessing for you. Why would you look forward to the day of the Lord when it's going to be doomsday for you? Basically, well, who is he talking to? Well, it's obvious, the people that don't make it, the people that won't listen to God. He said, you in a verse following verse 11, even somewhere he says there, or 18 rather, he says, you bring offerings and it stings my nose. He didn't like it. And so it simply means there are some people that on the Lord's day are going to find out it's one day too late, Charlie. You're going to hell, and unless you change your acts through the millennium. What I like better, you stop at verse 21, go on to verse 25 and 26, if my memory doesn't fail me, where it says, "You not only that, you worship Saturn." It's Cain in the manuscripts, but that's what the Babylonians called Saturn, the planet Saturn. In other words, you worship Satan instead of God. That's why it's going to be a bad day for him on the Lord's day. Not for those that serve him. It's a good day. Christy from Arkansas. Do I have to join a church even to watch the Shepherd's Chapel every morning? And I also need read my own read on my own daily and with my daughter. I was told by a woman who belongs to a church that we should join a church so that we could fellowship. Well, we're fellowshipping. You know, you don't have to be in person to feel the Spirit of the living God when His word is taught. You are fellowshipping one with the other and with Christ and with our Heavenly Father. We are a church. And when you study God's word with this church, I think you'll always, if you're sincere, you'll be blessed. Because God sees to it. We are a church and says, should we join? And do you know how you join this church? Jesus is the head of it. Talk to him. And you know something? If he receives you, we sure will. Because that means you're one of us. So you're in church. And don't, I'm not knocking churches. If you have a Bible teaching church in your vicinity that teaches chapter by chapter and verse by verse, whereby you have God's word, then fantastic. You love that church. But always tithe and support where you are taught the word of God, because that's where your blessings come from. David from Texas. Where did he get that the stone of destiny would be moved four times and shortly afterward would Jesus return? Is it in the Bible? And if so, where? It is certainly in the Bible. And do you know something? We're pushing pretty close to it. If I remember right, it's Ezekiel chapter 21, verse 27. I will overturn, and shortly thereafter he who it rightly belongs to shall return and take it. It is biblical, it is scripture. Lee from California. Who or what is Josephus? Well, Josephus was a historian, and a pretty good historian at that. And the Antiquities, which he is the author thereof, is a good second witness occasionally to some of the events that transpired in the Word of God, and certainly giving an historical account. His story, that's what history is. And when a correct history is a beautiful thing to study. Nothing wrong with Josephus. But he wasn't appointed by God. I feel that all have a destiny, and certainly he loved the Lord. I do believe that. Chuck from Tennessee. I'm Chuck from Tennessee. I'm a former bad person, but I have been saved, repented, but yet to be baptized, and do not belong to a church except yours. Well, it's the Lord's, it's not mine. If you'll have me, amen. Well, we'll sure have you if the Lord approves you, okay? Also, would like to tell bad people that think that they have done wrong so long that they're headed to hell, so they just as well go on doing bad, that as I have learned from you and the Bible, that it's never too late to start over. Correct me if I'm not, if that's not right. Please explain. Your word needs no explaining, Chuck. You got it right on. You know, I don't think any of us came out of a flower shop and a hothouse lily never sinning. We all fall short of the glory of God at one time or the other. But that's what repentance is about, and that's why he paid that price on the cross for us. So congratulations, and it's good to have you with us. Vita from Texas. Pastor Murray, will you tell me in Matthew 27, verse 52 and 53, what happened to the people who came out of the graves after the resurrection? And where is scripture can I find where we'll know our Lord ones, loved ones, when we get to heaven? You'll find that here in the 44th chapter of Ezekiel. When we get there, I'll make that real clear. You will know them. But the people, the day that Christ died on the cross and returned to the spiritual body, was transfigured, I should say. His body was transfigured. Then at that time, there appeared to come from the graves the dead, because it is to document that God defeated death. That God is the God of the living, not the dead. And it only appeared. It was their spiritual form brought into to this dimension whereby people could see them, to document the fact that that man they had crucified that day in Jerusalem indeed was the Messiah, the anointed one, and that he had indeed defeated death. It was a one-time thing, because I don't care who you are, when that silver cord parts, you die, instantly you do the same thing. You go to the Father from which you came. Evelyn from Virginia, when was the King James Bible translated into English? Well, the King James Bible is an English Bible, and it was translated from the manuscripts in the year 1611. Regina from Pennsylvania. Regina, young people make mistakes, and in ignorance there is forgiveness. Repent and go in peace. Marjorie from Pennsylvania, always a pleasure to tune in your, thank you. Last week in Sunday school class, we studied about Lucifer's flood in Isaiah 14, 12 through 13. This was the very first time I had ever heard of the first flood that destroyed the earth. Question, is this ever taught or mentioned by any pastor? I have been around quite a while, age 81. Thanks so much for your dedication in the Great Commission. You are so welcome. We teach it all the time. Actually, where you're quoting from Isaiah 14, verses 12 and 13 is, O Lucifer, star, son of the morning, which means the bright morning star. He claimed to be, you know. Why is it that you've fallen to earth? It's because he's pitched out. The flood itself, you will find of Lucifer, which is the katabo, the overthrow. If you have a companion Bible, your appendix 146 gives you more details than you'll probably want to know about the first earth age and how that overthrow of Satan came to be. And God destroyed that first earth age and brought this one in, causing each soul, spirit, to be born to woman, innocent, to make his or her mind up whether they will follow God or Satan. But in Jeremiah chapter 4, verse, begin reading along about verse 18, and then even in the beginning, Genesis chapter 1, verse 1, in the beginning God created the heavens and the earth, period. That was millions of years ago. In verse 2, I'm going to translate the Hebrew, and the earth was not without form, the earth became without form, tuhu vabuhu, meaning it was void and without form. Why? Because God destroyed it. God didn't create anything void. He created it to be inhabited, as it's written in Isaiah. Bonnie from Texas, 80 years old, young, I should say. Never have I heard Bible teaching made as clear as you explain it in every verse. Thank you. My question is, was Jesus ever happy? Oh my, yes. Jesus wept. That's the shortest verse in the Bible. Two words, Jesus wept. And he had something to weep for when he saw what was happening in the world. But at the same time, let's take the Beatitudes where it says, blessed are those that are humble, blessed are the meek. The word blessed is happy. Happy are those that are humble. Boy, he was more humble than anybody I've ever known. So he was happy. And it pleased him that he could serve and do what he did to pay the price that none of us can, because we're not perfect like he was. And he was happy to do that for us. And we thank our Father for that. Fred from Mississippi. You said that God doesn't know what choice we will make. Would you explain Matthew chapter 9, verse 4, and Luke 11, 17? Well, now think a moment. What does Matthew 9, 4 say? It says God knew what they were thinking. He didn't interfere with what they were thinking. He didn't command them to think a certain way. He's a heart knower. But he's not going to interfere or force anyone to think anything a certain way. And he doesn't know what they, he knew what they were thinking at that moment. But he doesn't, they have free will, so they may change their mind the next day. He doesn't know. He judges them overall, as it is in the book of life, what they do over and throughout their entire lifetime. Just because he can read their minds, their minds are all messed up. They don't stay the same. They change their mind just like the wind changes. What he does, he waits back to see ultimately what their intentions are. That's what he judges them by. He will not interfere with someone. Why? What would he say on judgment day if some wisecracker come up and said, well, I wouldn't have done it if you hadn't have made me. He can innocently say, I never made you do anything. You're a free soul. You did it on your own. Suffer, fool. I don't know that God would say fool, but I would. If you got his letter he sent to you telling you how to react and so forth. Eric from Tennessee, age 10 years old. If you be good but bad at the same time, would you go to heaven or to the devil's place? Well, I'm trying to figure here, Eric, how can you be good and bad at the same time? You mean in one day? Sometimes we do that. We do what's good, and then a little orneriness will slip in. We may do what's bad. Then you want to repent, son, okay? Repent. Let Father know, hey, I messed up, Lord, again. I'm right here. Will you please forgive me? You know what? He'll do it, and he'll smile. It'll make him happy. So you keep trying to do what's good, and don't be too disappointed. Try harder the next time when the bad comes along, and you'll get better as you go. Richard from New Hampshire. If Scota was the daughter of Zedekiah, the king of Judah, it is further evidence that members of the house of Judah also migrated northward. Well, Jeremiah took them there. You know, he went first to Egypt, and there are ancient writings on one house that they went by that says daughters of Judah. So, but it is true that the lineage went north. That's the king line, okay? Judah was both the priest, rather the king line, and with the Levite being the priest line. Christ happened to be both, but these daughters, they did go north, and they were the kingship, which still is very much. It's just like, this is why that the Tsar, Alexander, and Romanov is mentioned in the Minor Prophets. It's of the kings. It goes to the how the Romanov family, the whole family was murdered and put in lime to destroy the bodies. That has been documented and is proved over and over that the bodies now have been found and given a proper burial. That's what communism will do for you. That's what socialism will do for you. There has never been a decent communist or socialist nation in this world. And many of my buddies have died protecting this nation from that ilk of socialism and communism. You want to remember that. Don't ever let that take this nation over. Carl from Texas. My question concerns Genesis chapter 4, verse 7. Would you please explain this, and particularly and if that doesn't not well, sin lieth at the door. Well, this is where Cain, Father's talking to Cain. He said, hey, why is your countenance all of a sudden, it's not too rosy? You look like you got a pack of trouble on your mind. I mean, he had just murdered his brother. Cain had murdered Abel. God could hear the blood of Abel crying out from the ground. God knew what happened. That's why his countenance was down and sin at the door. He is a murderer. Georgia from, where is Georgia from? I have a cable company. Don't know. Well, Georgia. Okay, there you got it. Question. When we repent and feel our sins are forgiven, are we saved? Or do we have to go to church and go to the altar? Or is it only if we if our heart is completely changed, and do we get a new heart that is completely ruled by the Holy Spirit? Well, you have a change of mind, which is a change of heart, and you can repent. You don't have to go. It isn't the church that forgives you. It's our Heavenly Father. You want to repent to Him, and He brings in Christ's name will get you that forgiveness. I'm out of time. Hey, you know what? I love you all because you enjoy studying our Father's Word. Most of all, God loves you for it. It makes His day. And when you make His day, boy, is He going to make yours. You bless Him. He'll always bless you. We're brought to you by your tithes and offerings. If we've helped you, you help us keep coming to you. Won't you do that? Bless Him. He'll always bless you. Most important, though, you listen to me. Listen good now. You stay in His Word. Every day in His Word is a good day, even with trouble. Do you know why? Because Jesus, Yeshua, is the living Word.
2: Hearing God's Word with understanding will change your life. We hope you have enjoyed studying God's Word here on the Shepherd's Chapel Family Bible Study Hour with Pastor Arnold Murray. 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We invite you to join us for the next in-depth Bible study each weekday at this same time. Thank you for watching today's program, and God bless you.

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What is the Mark of the Beast? Many false teachers would have you believe it will be a tattoo on your forehead or a computer chip implanted under your skin. It is getting late in the game. You need to know what the Mark of the Beast is. As it's written in Revelation chapter 13, verse 8, many will be deceived. There is no need for you to be deceived. Christ said in Mark 13, 23, "Behold, I have foretold you all things." Jesus indeed told us how not to be deceived, and Pastor Arnold Murray takes you on a step-by-step study of God's Word concerning this critical subject, the Mark of the Beast. 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

0: Welcome to the Shepherd's Chapel Network Family Bible Study Hour with Pastor Arnold Murray. Wisdom is understanding God's Word. Pastor Murray's unique teaching approach brings God's Word alive with meaning as he takes you on a chapter-by-chapter, verse-by-verse study of God's letter to you, the Bible. And now here is Pastor Arnold Murray.
1: Good day to you. God bless you. Say welcome to the Shepherd's Chapel. Welcome to this family Bible study hour back in our Father's Word, chapter 17. We're going to pick it up here in verse 22 in a moment. Remember, chapter 17 has to do with the Babylonian War. That is to say, with Jerusalem having been in the fourth chapter 16, and God making an eternal covenant with that